0: 80% of the population.
1: Carney's announcement comes less than a month after Toronto police said three visibly Jewish community members were shot at with an imitation firearm. Canada Post and the Postal Workers Union will soon sign a five-year contract after an overwhelming thumbs up from employees. The union for some 55,000 Canada Post employees says more than four in five members voted in favor. The Crown Corporation says the two retroactive agreements will expire on January 31st, 2029. A U.S. federal appeals court today said the Pentagon illegally banned transgender troops from military service.
2: In a split decision, a federal appeals court in Washington, D.C. said the Trump administration's transgender military ban is likely unconstitutional and, quote, appears to be driven by a bare desire to harm a politically unpopular group. The Supreme Court last year allowed the ban to go into place as lawsuits challenging the policy went through the courts. While Monday's decision barred the Pentagon from expelling transgender soldiers, the court did allow a ban on transgender recruits from joining the military. Peter Haralambos, ABC News.
1: Toronto police say they've arrested two people and seized counterfeit soccer merchandise items ahead of the FIFA World Cup. Superintendent Dave Eklund says they allegedly found them in a warehouse in Mississauga, Ontario.
3: We seized more than 16,000 name brand fake jerseys and flags, along with two counterfeit FIFA World Cup trophies with an estimated street value of more than $3.5 million.
1: Police are urging the public to only buy from trusted sellers and report suspected fraud. And Dua Lipa and actor Callum Turner are married. Local officials in London confirmed the couple wed Sunday at Old Marylebone Town Hall. The pair first sparked relationship rumors at the start of 2024. This is the Canadian Press. In sports, Montreal Canadiens forward Brendan Gallagher has announced he's leaving the NHL team after 14 seasons. Canada's Félix Auger-Aliassime has advanced to the French Open quarterfinals with a win today over Chile's Alejandro Tabilo. And Serena Williams is making a tennis comeback.
4: Williams has not competed since the 2022 U.S. Open.
5: It's been a long time. I've been playing tennis my whole life.
4: At the time, she did not use the word retiring, but rather evolving.
5: Be a mom and explore a different version of Serena.
4: The WTA Tour says the now 44-year-old Williams will play doubles at next week's Queen's Club Grass Court Tournament, which will raise speculation she also plans to compete on the grass at Wimbledon, where Williams won 7 of her 23 Grand Slam singles titles. Sagar Magani, Washington.
1: From the Canadian Press, I'm Lisa Laporte.
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7: It will be clear tonight, low going down to 10. Tomorrow, we'll see sunshine, high of 22. The UV index is expected to be 8 or very high. Wednesday, sunshine continuing, high of 24. On Thursday, sunshine continues and warmer, with a high going up to 26. On Friday, mix of sun and cloud, slight chance of showers, high of 28. Saturday, cloudy, chance of rain, high of 24. I'm Bonnie Heslop on 610 CKTV.
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9: Work. Science Sam is here. 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
10: Hey, Shane.
9: Memories. What do you got for us? Because I forgot.
10: A fresh
9: memory joke.
10: Oh, wow. A fresh new study might know why you forgot. No, I'm just kidding. It's a fresh one that just came out about how acute stress, so some small stressful moment or small stressful thing, might actually impact our brain's ability to be flexible with our memories. And it might limit how we can associate and integrate new memories being formed.
9: Okay.

0: Okay. So, are we stressed out and therefore we're not remembering things? Because that sounds like real life. When you're in a hurry, you're racing to get to work, you're trying to do the things, and then you're like, oh my God, I forgot the kids.
1: Yeah. There's been a lot of research on that, on whether being stressed, it can actually like enhance memory formation in some cases, but then impair our ability to retrieve it or like recall it later. So if you're like forgetting things about a stressful time, that might be a phenomenon. But this was different. This is looking at how you might integrate stuff. So let's say, the experiment they did really explains it well. They made people try to memorize like an animal and let's say a scene. So like cat and forest. And then they stressed them out. They made them do a fake interview and solve complex math riddles the next day. And they're like, now learn animal in 3D shapes, like cat and cube. And then they were like, now take a 3D shape and tell me what face it represents. So you've already associated things and now you got to like fill in the gap. So like, let's say your friend said, I'm going to be wearing a bright red jacket. So you associate friend and bright red jacket. And then you see at the library a bright red jacket outside. You might think, oh, maybe my friend is somewhere inside there because that's their jacket. But if you were stressed out, you might not be able to make that connection between those two things, like form that association. And that's what they found. There was like, you don't get this activation in when you're forming that new memory to help you associate those things.
0: So this is, okay, this goes two ways. First of all, you can tell which friends stress you out. This is a good indicator. The other part, this is like writing a test drunk. Mm-hmm. Like if you're going to write a test drunk, you got to study drunk. No?
1: That is a thing too. I don't know about drunk, but I used to do a trick where I would study chewing the same gum and then I would chew that gum on the test.
0: Oh, well, you got your PhD, so it worked.
1: Let's say it was all the gum.
0: The gum chewing.
1: Not me at all.
0: Okay, fair enough. I see how I diminished the whole PhD thing there. Not what I meant. Okay, so how does this get practical? So I see the red jacket and the friend's name and the associations there. When I'm stressed out, I don't make the association, but when I'm not at capacity, my brain goes there. Is this like Pavlov type stuff or like, is it mean directly associating? That's cool.
1: Yeah. What's interesting is that every time, you recall a memory, there is some flexibility there and the memory can change a little bit each time, which is often why we can't always trust our memories. But every time, and if you learn something new, or maybe you go back to a cafe you've been to before, you'll also remember the past times you were at that cafe and you edit your memory and you edit your like mental construct of that place. But when we're stressed, we can't do that. And in fact, they found that the hippocampus, this really important part for forming memories, it actually tries to keep these things separate. And so it means that someone who's under stress, whether they're like in a school, in an educational setting, think about different legal settings where we're stressed and we're a witness trying to give a testimonial, we're actually keeping things separate instead of integrating them into a big picture. That could be adaptive. Maybe it's helpful because it helps us just remember that one thing that happened and not get confused by other times that we were, let's say, at a park where we witnessed something. But it could also mean that if we're anxious or we're stressed often, we're not able to fit it into this big picture of like, hey, well, last time you were in this scenario, it was okay, Sam. You're just thinking about the one time situation.
0: Oh, that's interesting. So even if the memory is positive, the connection might not even sort of be there. But it makes me think of music and how the retro music, we romanticize it, right? Like all those experiences of these songs. Because, I mean, songs do elicit emotion, so there's an immediate, like, bit of a lightning in a bottle connection there. Mm-hmm. It makes me think of Ozzy Osbourne, No More Tears, that song. We were driving along. I was in the backseat of my buddy Tony's, like, early 90s yellow Mustang. And that cassette was playing. And so, like, for me, that freedom of I'm in high school, I'm with my buddies, we're driving to the lake, and all those things are there. That's amazing. But you're saying that if I was stressed out, I might not make the same good connection if I was in, saw the yellow Mustang, heard the song, whatever.
1: Yeah, if it happened again. And again, maybe that's a good thing. Maybe next time you see a yellow Mustang, you might not immediately associate it with the song playing and the good times if you were stressed in that moment when you see it again.
0: Yeah.
1: So that's where it could be adaptive. But you can also see how it could it can make things harder. It can make us harder to build these connections, which our brain also relies on.
0: Well, yeah, because like you said, the court case, mm-hmm. like you need to remember right now and you can't. So that's interesting. So, okay, this is where you make me ask questions.
1: Please.
0: So, but it's interesting because it makes me wonder if is our brain protecting the memory? Mm-hmm. Right. The other way around. Like, is it going, well, hey, this is a good memory, but you're stressed right now. So we're not going to screw it up. So you put the memory in your pocket and we're going to get through this first. I don't know.
1: And that to me is fascinating because I've also, we've learned, you know, all through school, you always learn like you can't trust memory because it's always changing. We think of memories as like these like concrete things, but they're dynamic. They're changing. Every time you recall it, you edit it slightly, even without noticing. And so this could be one of the a newly discovered mechanism that's fighting against that, keeping it discrete and distinct, at least in the hippocampus, which is the part that forms the memory.
0: Do you think it works for our benefit generally? Like how could it be a tool? Cause I mean, if I've learned anything from you in these studies that, you know, there's always a bit of a takeaway, like where it's like, oh man, this isn't working out so great for me. But generally there's some sort of at least instinctful benefit to why we're guarded. Was that in the study?
1: They were really just finding the phenomenon for the first time. So there's a million follow-ups. For me, I can actually, where my brain went was not so beneficial. It was like, oh, that's why it takes until my therapist points it out to realize that I'm freaking out about the same scenario over and over again. And each time it's fine. And I keep forgetting that, which is why a big part of like anxiety therapy is reminding yourself of like doing that cognitive reappraisal, reminding yourself like, well, last time you were in that setting, Sam, you were okay. So for me, I'm like, that's why that part of therapy works. I guess that's a benefit because you're readjusting that.
0: And that's very honest. Thank you for sharing that. But it does make me think, you know, when you're in the, you're like in the, I don't know, the bodega store and you're like in the corner store and someone says something, you know, they like it's cutting or some comment and then you're like, you get in the car and then you think of the comeback, right? And you're like, oh yeah, you know what I should have said? And I kind of wonder if that's the thing, because in the moment your brain gets kind of stressed and you're just like, oh, there's stuff happening and he just insulted me and oh my God and whatever. And then you're stressed. So you don't think of anything good to say back. And then you get in the car, the stress is gone, safe place, and then the ideas come and you're like, oh, I should have said all these things.
1: This happened to me yesterday. Kids were fighting on the bus and they were vaping and I just wanted to be like, please stop. But I, in the moment, I couldn't think of the right words and I was overthinking everything. Like, I should let them like experience life. Who am I to tell them how to live? This whole like crisis in the moment. And then after, I was like, no, I really should have just said something specific.
0: That's so funny.
1: And that's just like stress does all sorts of things to our brain. And what prompted this study was finding all these stress receptors for stress signals in that memory part of the brain. So it all just goes to show like we kind of think of the brain as like discrete regions. This has a role, this has a role. But really, especially something like stress, it impacts all over the brain in different ways. And we're still uncovering it.
0: Yeah. And it's not your fault. It's your brain braining.
1: Your brain's braining.
0: Yeah. We tell ourselves we're dumb, we're stupid. Why should I think of that? But the reality is your brain is braining and it's happening to all of us a little bit differently, but it is happening.
1: And it's very cool that something we've studied so much, which is memory, we're still learning new things about it like this.
0: I love it. SamanthaYamin.com, science.sam on the socials. Dr. Sam Yamin is here with the Science Sam. Thanks, buddy.
1: Thank you.
0: I hope I remember you next time.
1: We'll see.
0: And I'm not stressed out.
1: You might.
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1: It's time to get my study friends together, talk about some of the big stories of the day. Jimmy Zubris is in Montreal. Leslie Kelly is in Saskatchewan. Montreal is specific. Saskatchewan is not. And I don't want to be dismissive of Saskatchewan, but you have to understand Leslie Kelly is always somewhere in Saskatchewan. Like, very rarely is she in a town or a place. So it is accurate. I mean, high heels and canolafields.com is if you want to get connected with all things Leslie Kelly, which, by the way, Leslie, I volunteered you to talk to my daughter about farming accounting. So.
2: Yes.
1: Just so you know.
2: Looking forward to it.
1: So my daughter's, she's been getting more and more involved in ag. And so it's one of the things that you have to learn how to do is how to manage the money, because that is definitely, from what I am learning, to be the part where the most diligence comes from. One, protect the dirt. Two, protect the bank account. Don't go buy stuff because you might need it later. Farmer mentality. All right, let's get into some of the topics of the day. Mark Carney's speech earlier on. There's been an awful lot of this. Jimmy, maybe you can just help us understand what the speech was and what you saw.
3: Look, I think I know in Montreal in the last few days there was a big pro-Palestinian rally where it didn't go over well because they hung there was three nooses, one depicting a Jewish person, which supposedly the defense minister of Israel, Netanyahu, and I believe the third was Trump or something. And you know, there's been a lot of events going on, especially targeting towards the Jewish community. So I think this was Mark Carney's way of saying, all right, let me talk to the Jewish community. Let me go see them and so on. He picked Toronto. He picked a synagogue, which, by the way, we found out tonight because the opening speaker was Evan Solomon, and it's where he got married. His parents got married, everybody. So he knew it well. He addressed the crowd. If we want to talk about the speech itself, he showed up about 30 minutes late. I don't know why they didn't say, because he was supposed to speak at 5 o'clock. I think he spoke just after 5:30. I found he was supposed to make a major announcement. His major announcement was that he's creating an advisory council headed by the Minister of Canadian Heritage, which is Mark Miller. Was quite competent, by the way. He's the MP just right next to where I live. I've had a few exchanges with him. But that's it. I didn't hear anything else. Mm-hmm. Even the speech itself, I found it a bit too cliched. It's one thing, and like I said, for the last 3 years, I've been dealing with this when I was with the previous mayor in Montreal. We've been present, we've been talking to the Jewish community. At the same time, you know, there's been demands to do more and so on. And it was good that he went. It was good that he spoke to the Jewish community, and he spoke to Canadians. But I really found it underwhelming.
1: It's another advisory council. It's another, group of people to talk about the things and say that we're talking about the things. Now, the reality is that I don't know. I mean, Leslie, you can comment if you like. You don't have to on any of these things. We have to be respectful in Canada of everybody's position, 100%. I don't think that you can go walking around with effigies and nooses. And you can't put bullets in places. You can't block traffic illegally. You get your permit to protest. You go and do all the things that you're going to do. And you have a right to, right?
3: Like, you know, there's no permits. You do not need a permit to protest in Montreal. And that's been one of the issues.
1: Yeah. Yeah. Well, and in some cities you do. Like, I mean, I know that I was in Ottawa and I was downtown and there was a protest that was walking by and they basically just walked through traffic. And then you're like, oh, it's a protest. Cool. No big deal. And then all of a sudden you realize you're swarmed with people and there's people around your car on every side. And it's very uncomfortable. Mm-hmm. Even if you agree with the people, it's uncomfortable because you're like, oh, what could happen here? It just feels volatile. And none of these things belong at all. You get to have your say. You get to have your protest. You've got to go into your city and make sure you can have the protest where you're going to have the protest or do the march and get the backing or whatever you're going to do. You can't be dragging effigies through the streets. This is not the society we live in. And so what the Prime Minister needs to do is he needs to take a stand for the rest of Canadians as well that aren't Jewish, who aren't from Iran or aren't from Gaza, and they're normal people trying to figure out how this all works and learn from it and care for their neighbors. Because that's all people want to do is make sure their neighbors are okay. So I found it incredible. Like, I read the transcript, Jimmy, and it I didn't see the speech. I read the transcript because of timing. But the reality is like, it's just soft. It's just more placating softness at a time where it was, and you're right, it was cliche.
3: I just don't want, I don't want to underestimate one thing, right? And maybe I lived it from the other side. The fact he went there, he didn't take questions, which, you know, that's his choice. Yeah. The fact he went there, the fact he spoke to them directly, that takes some courage too, right? Yeah. Don't forget it's also a sign to the community that, look, I'm here, I'm listening. Maybe we agree on stuff, but we disagree on other stuff. But again, I just, you know, maybe it was because it was built that I'm going to make a, you know, major announcement on this, or I'm going to deal on this. And you know, in Montreal and Toronto, I mean, Toronto, I follow it online. Sometimes there's been 2-3 protests a week. Mm-hmm. And you don't need a permit in Montreal, just to tell you they went to court about that.
1: I get that, and I but the thing is that if you're going to go stand in front of a synagogue and tell them that you're going to you're going to make sure everyone does it right, mm-hmm. you better deliver.
3: I agree. And that's it. I try to go on the side of caution because, like you said. It's very emotional for a lot of people, mm-hmm. This issue. Many friends, you know, on both sides of this issue. So I try to be a little more understanding. But at the same time, like you said, there are also certain limits. Like,
1: we have agreements in this country. And I'm not speaking to this side or that side. I'm simply speaking to the fact that we have agreements of what participation looks like. And the government needs to fulfill those agreements, and so do the people. It protects everybody. And nobody can be shooting at anybody, and nobody can be dragging effigies through the streets, and nobody can be doing these things. You get to have a voice, right? But there's got to be a line somewhere, and everybody can treat each other with a little bit of respect, and everyone can have their voice and have their difference of opinion. But that's just my thoughts on it. So yeah, I mean, these things are, this is where I often say about the Prime Minister is that, is he actually going to deliver? Right. And there's so many things that we have not seen, for delivery on. House Speaker denied Pierre Poilievre's request for an emergency debate over the economy, which is interesting, right now, because a technical recession is what the words they use for the economy based on numbers only, which I don't understand how it could be subjective, but the, saying that the GDP is down and everybody needs to talk about it and then getting in the way. You don't have to comment on the yes or the no if they did, but do you think, Leslie Kelly, we should be starting to have conversations about the economy at a high level in an open forum, with 2 quarters of GDP drop?
2: I sure hope so, because I know myself and many others in the West, we're feeling it. Margins are very tight. On the farm, I'm crunching numbers every day to figure it out. But then on the other hand, you know, going to events or traveling, hear recession talk and how times are tight, but then we're filling NHL stadiums and, you know, ballparks. So I know a lot of us are feeling it, but at times I'm also questioning some of the affordability aspects too.
1: Yeah, 100%. All right. It is study friends are here. Jimmy Zubris, I'm going to get your thoughts after the break on whether we should be having this national conversation about recessions and all the bits and pieces. And we're going to continue with the big stories after the weekend to kickstart your week. Leslie Kelly is in Saskatchewan. Jimmy Zubris is in Montreal. Shane Hewitt in the night shift. Now, if you've missed part of this conversation, you can grab it on the podcast. All of it gets put together online for you, and you can like, subscribe, and share it with your friends as well if there's something you want to go back.
4: It will be clear tonight, low going down to 10. Tomorrow, we'll see sunshine, high of 22. The UV index is expected to be 8 or very high. Wednesday, sunshine continuing, high of 24. On Thursday, sunshine continues and warmer, with a high going up to 26. On Friday, mix of sun and cloud, slight chance of showers, high of 28. Saturday, cloudy, chance of rain, high of 24. I'm Bonnie Heslop on 610 CKTB.
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1: I'm Shane Hewitt. I'm in Ottawa. Leslie Kelly's in Saskatchewan. Jimmy Zubers is in Montreal. Before we went to the break, we were talking about Pierre Poilievre was saying that we need to have a high-level conversation about Canada's economy right now. Technical recession is the term Jimmy Zubers doing. Does this need to be publicly held style debates over the economy now?
3: It's just that Pierre Poilievre has gone to this well a few times, right, where he's asked for emergency debates and so on. And I get it. That's part of the strategy of the opposition. That's part of their job, too. But I don't know if the debate, I think we need to hear proposals. I think we need to hear what he has to offer. And by the way, that was my biggest complaint about Pierre Poilievre going into the last election. When he had a 20-point lead, he was just complaining that, I'm not the liberals. I didn't hear very many proposals. And I think that's what, you know, at the end, obviously, there was what hurt him. Look, we technically we're in a recession because we've had two quarters where Canada has digressed or has gone backwards. But it's interesting because we're the only one of the G20 that has that, right? And that's where the big problem is that we're the only one. And it goes to show you how intertwined we are with the U.S. It's no coincidence Mark Carney went last week to the U.S. and spoke about making Canada great again. And it's no coincidence that tomorrow Dominic LeBlanc is going to be in the U.S. talking. They need to settle this fast. And if they want to have a debate, let's have the debate. But I want to hear some proposals, whereas I can say, hey, this isn't working, or I want to put pressure on my MP. This proposal should work. And I didn't hear much of that. That's my only complaint.
1: Yeah, no, I would agree with you that proposals are probably the answer. But it would appear that every time they make a proposal, the Liberal government just takes it, Jimmy, and runs with it. And then the Conservatives get no credit, right? So, like, that's what the Liberals have done. They largely did that to the NDP. It killed the NDP. And then now you see the Conservatives trying to push for the same thing. So I get why he wants to bring it to the forefront. I think when Canadians have an appetite right now to say, okay, and how many times have we talked about on this show, domestically, Canadians need to feel like their prime minister is taking care of them domestically. Big picture, long ball stuff matters. It's important. And domestically, I don't think Canadians feel like it. I mean, three times, and I counted it this weekend, three times with three different people, I had a conversation about why is it I go to the grocery store and I get asparagus, strawberries, and apples, and it costs me $35, right? And so I think Canadians do want to hear it, Jimmy, and I think they do want to hear a big debate like that. Leslie, what are you seeing when it comes to conversations of these things? Do you think Canadians just want to see the fireworks?
2: Yeah, I feel like, you know, personally, I want someone to stand up for the affordability piece. I know we can't control global markets, but the domestic policy still matters. And right now, the uncertainty and affordability are on top of everyone's mind. So if more conversation can be created, but not for the sake of complaining. I want to see the next steps and action.
1: You know, another thing. Oh, go ahead, Jimmy.
3: I also want to see, you know, one of the things that Mark Carney and his government announced was build faster. They were also going to invest in infrastructure projects. They announced today that they're going to do the tram in Quebec and so on. That's great, but that's not going to be today or tomorrow, right? And the construction is not going to start today or tomorrow because these are long-term projects. Just the studies and that are years away. So I think at some point, we need to see some policies now, right? Right. One of the things about, you know, economics, the little I know, is that you need to invest in your infrastructure, which we need across Canada.
1: Everywhere.
3: But you need to invest now. Like, we need it has to go quickly. We need housing, especially in the bigger cities, because of the affordability that problem. We need to invest now. And by the way, we also need to talk about some of the small issues. Avi Lewis, I'll give him credit on one thing. Well, I can give him credit on a lot of things, but him and the NDP came out and talked about how groceries were using surge pricing on a lot of stuff and how we should put a stop to it. And you know what? That affects me daily. That affects all of us daily. We should be talking about that too. The government should also be limiting that, you know, those profits. And I'm not even going to go into the government getting into putting in grocery stores and so on. I think that's a ridiculous idea. But on the other idea, I think he did very well.
1: Well, they don't, when they don't even control the, they don't control the wholesale. They can't control the retail. So like that's just, the whole idea is absurd. So, but the car, the conversations I had was taxes. And, you know, people will pay taxes when, you know, they're like, hey, I made money, I'll pay some taxes. But then you have people that are trying to get out and sell businesses and sell a house. And, you know, when I bought this house, I paid more in land transfer tax to the Ontario government than the cost of my parents' first house. Right? Like, this is a tax drunk country and we still have crappy infrastructure. People are still breaking rims in potholes in Ottawa and Gatineau and Montreal. Right? Like, for what? To what end are we getting taxed to death? Right? Talk about that. Okay, $300 for groceries this summer. Yay, good for you. Right? Like, but talk about that. Why is it that we, in Alberta, I think it was a $650 fee recently or what it is. It's an admin fee. But then you go to Toronto and you're paying in the city of Toronto twice, double the provincial land transfer tax to do paperwork. And yet they can't make ends meet and they can't put it all together. Why can this not be the conversation in Canada? Because the reality for me is that it has gotten so absurd. Like, it would be fine to pay 50% income tax on the sale of a business if you had nice roads and didn't, and you got into the hospital in a matter of minutes when you got there. But to what end?
3: Well, one of the problems is we create a lot of the problems, right? Over the years, and you go back, you know, the payments towards health, right? We're creating this two-tier system. Now, that's a big subject. I don't get it. But you're right also that when it comes to municipalities, 90% of the revenues municipalities get are from homeowners. Mm-hmm. So that's why it costs so much when you buy a home, you know, with the, we call it the welcome tax here in Quebec. Quebec has the same problem. The CAC government, which was a government of business people, led by the guy who started Air Transat, and, you know, he brought in all his buddies and so on. We grew the bureaucracy by a few hundred thousand people here in Quebec. We're paying for all that.
1: Yeah. Well, and the population of the government federally in the last 10 years. Go ahead. Yeah.
2: Sorry, and it's not just the taxes we're paying. As a small business owner where our corporate structure is a bit convoluted, we pay tens of thousands of dollars just to have our taxes done.
1: Yes.
2: Because of the policies in place and the months it requires to get them filed and then reassessed and then assessed again. It can be a year-long process for us at times.
1: Years
2: and tens
1: long.
2: Of thousands or years long. My dad passed away in 21. His last filing just happened.
1: It's wild. I'm a small business. I have two small businesses, technically. And I mean, Jimmy, you have a small business. I'm over $5,000 just because it's a corporation.
3: We're much over that. Yeah.
1: Yeah. Same right. Thing. And so, like, it's crazy. So, if today, here's the craziest thing, and I think this to me is the most fundamental part of it. If today you could go into any government, municipal in a city or provincially or federally, and you could say, hey, look, I found $10 million. We had 10 accidentally. We cashed in the bottles. I got $10 million. They would spend $11 million trying to figure out what to do with the $10 million. And 5 years later, there would be debt. That's the way bureaucracy is set up in Canada. I want to have a debate about that because you know what? The GDP is not as important when we're not. Shane's almost swearing at this point, money downstream.
2: Well, here. slow clap.
3: My biggest complaint with the city when I was there, and we tried in certain areas, whatever, is the red tape. And I think I would invest in that if that was my first thing.
1: And to the original conversation we had about is adding on more layers and more advisory councils. Go ahead, Leslie, got 10 seconds.
2: And that was one of Carney's platform initiatives was less red tape. And I haven't been seeing it.
1: No, I agree. All right, grab this on the podcast. Leslie Kelly in Saskatchewan, Jimmy Zubers in Quebec. Thank you very much, my friends. Great to see you.
3: See you next week.
1: We'll see you next week on Monday. We get together at this time, our new time, to have our Monday study conversation as we study the current.
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1: I'm Shane Hewitt. I'm in Ottawa. Mark Mendelson is in Toronto. Mark is here to talk about fake stuff, unless this is counterfeit, Mark, which could be the case. You never know. Mark Mendelson, Toronto, former Toronto police detective. Soccer jerseys. Oh, is that a real detective jersey or shirt, or is that a fake shirt? Homicide.
2: Yeah, I don't know. I don't have a clue. but listen, this was a big score today with Toronto police. This did not just come up over the last couple of weeks. This is a very good example of organized crime.
1: Is it organized crime? Yeah.
2: Oh, without question. Without question. Because, you know, this is not like a refrigerator that fell off the back of the truck and somebody's, you know, trying to unload it to you. There are enough people in this country, specifically in, you know, in the GTA right now with FIFA coming here with the World Cup. There's enough people that are quite content to sort of plug their nose and close their eyes. And instead of spending $300 or $350 on a jersey for their favorite country, they'll pay $100. And really, they don't care whether it, you know, ends up looking like a dish rag after four times in the washing machine. They just want to get through the tournament with it. So what happened is that, you know, there are lawyers out there who represent, you know, legitimate manufacturing companies, whether it's Nike or Under Armour or whatever. And they are retained to look for these knockoffs, if you will, these counterfeit items. And, you know, through one way or another, we don't know. A lawyer here in Toronto got word of this shop out in the west end of the city, this warehouse. And he provided some of the items, and they quickly confirmed that it was in fact counterfeit. It was a knockoff. It wasn't made by the you know, licensed manufacturers. They got their search warrants, and in they went. And what do we got? I think about $3.5 million worth of worth of goodies, and not just soccer. I saw on the press release a couple of Blue Jay jerseys in there as well.
1: Well, I was going to ask about that too. I mean, first of all, the $3.5 million, like, to me, I'm like, well, wait, is that the $400 a jersey price or the good price in the back alley price? Which I'm guessing it's probably, you know what I mean?
2: It's kind of the same thing as when you see these big, huge drug takedowns and they say they got, you know, $96 million worth of drugs. But, you know, and they'll say that's the street value, but, you know, it changes every day.
1: Yeah, it's the street value. It depends where you're selling it and how small your quantities are. Not that I know that. But here's the thing is that, This was my next question, is that either you play in the counterfeit pool or you are a fool. Like, you might not realize that you're selling counterfeit. Okay, that could happen to somebody. But if you also have counterfeit baseball jerseys and you also have counterfeit sneakers or whatever else might have been in the box, that tells me that either you are terrible at reading details in your purchase orders, or you know that you're dealing with crooks.
2: Oh, you know what? It's eyes wide open here. If you look at social media, you know, whether it's Instagram or TikTok, I mean, where else can you get a Rolex Daytona for $150 and they include the shipping? Okay,
1: so you're talking about shipping.
2: Free shipping, because throw it in there for the good stuff, right? I mean, but so, you know, people don't care. You go down to New York City, you go down to Canal Street, you can get every perfume known to man, which are all knockoffs, or the watches. You know, for some people, you know, if it's the Louis Vuitton bag or the, you know, or the fancy luggage or what have you, some people don't care because they don't think their friends are going to be looking at the stitching and looking. And I've seen examples of this where, you know, you've got like a Louis Vuitton handbag or a Gucci handbag, and the dye is coming off the leather. You rub it, you wet your finger. Okay, well, you know it's a knockoff, but for them, it's the optics, it's the impression of saying, oh, look what he or she has, and look at that watch on that guy's wrist. That's a $45,000 Rolex. Like I said, $150 free shipping.
1: Now the thing is that many people look at the FIFA organization, right? These gargantuan global companies. And yes, they legally own the licensing rights. I mean, it's against the law to break that agreement. That's what we subscribe to. But the way that I've sort of described it as is status-driven counterfeits, like you talk about those purses, versus support-driven counterfeits. Support your team, because you're not really buying a, you're not buying a jersey because it's really going to be worth anything down the road. I mean, it's a garment. And so is there really a difference? I mean, I guess $3.5 million worth of goods. And I always wonder about the politics behind it, Mark, because, you know, it's good for city police to take down the fake FIFA jerseys to have good relationships. Good job, champ, you know, with your partner city, you know?
2: No, and you raise a very good point. Like, where's the enforcement for the other 364 days of the year?
1: That's right.
2: Now, they'll say, okay, well, this isn't just FIFA. No, there were some Major League Baseball things in there. But, I mean, in reality, we all know why this was done. It was a lawyer that was retained by a legitimate manufacturer who contacted the police and said, here are these crap knockoff jerseys being sold. And, you know, even though FIFA never even made it into the press release or the press conference, those initials never came out. They never said the word FIFA. But that's what it's all about. And we, you know, living here in Toronto, we can see FIFA is pretty well running the city now. It's not Mayor Chow, that's for sure. It's FIFA. They're telling you which roads are closed, what signs and banners, bars and restaurants can hang out on their windows to try and get some of this excitement into their cash drawers. They run the machine. And, you know, we can argue, and people will say that FIFA is a corrupt little organization. I'm not that big of a soccer fan. I'm kind of leaning towards that end of it. They're in here to make money. And yeah, they're going to make money out of every single person and every single organization that they can. And that's why they don't want to give up these jerseys. It's as simple as that. You know, but people are always looking for the bargain, and they're looking for the optics. And like I said, they may wear their jersey 4 or 5 times. Yeah. During the course of his tournament, and then throw it out. But, you know,
1: I think people,
2: FIFA and I'm sorry, go ahead.
1: I was going to say, I think people have this, they have this notion about who's really getting ripped off here, right? And I get it. I mean, it's illegal. It's just that simple. So if you want to take a stand to that, then don't buy the real soccer jerseys either, right? Like, you got it. We got to point at some point. You don't accomplish it by buying your team's favorite jersey and going to the game and supporting the team that does the licensing deal for the logo, right? Like, it doesn't make sense. But I do get it. Like, truly, I'm empathetic to the people that say, well, who's actually getting ripped off here? And that a lot of people believe it's the fans.
2: Yeah, and I mean, you're not going to find the large box stores. You're not going to find the Canadian Tires or the Sport Checks or anything like that, you know, getting caught with these knockoffs. They, you know, they're buying them from the legitimate manufacturers. But let's be reasonable and real. These things were manufactured either in China or in Bangladesh or in India, and probably months and months and months ago, and shipped in containers to these countries. And now they're selling them to much smaller sporting goods stores. You know, the guy that hangs out a tent in a parking lot, which they do often here in Toronto, and they sell the flags and they sell the jerseys. Those are the people that are buying it. But when Italy is spelled wrong, okay, or when you look at the tag in the back, and it, you know, and it says wash and dry, and you know, dry is DRIE.
1: Yeah,
2: that should be a clue that you're buying some garbage.
1: All right, but I love
2: people,
1: it.
2: People don't care, Shane.
1: No, they want to cheer on their team, I guess. Yeah. The organized crime part was the really my curious part. So Mark Mendelson says yes. Thank you, brother.
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4: My name's Jessica. 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

0: From the National Newsroom of the Canadian Press, I'm Lisa Laporte. Canada's new National Unity Council will assess the driving factors behind the country's surge in anti-Semitism. Prime Minister Mark Carney spoke at a synagogue in Toronto today, where he announced the council will also improve research and data collection on hate incidents.
1: The council will assess the nature, the scale, and the drivers of anti-Semitism in Canada, including across our public institutions, our workplaces, our campuses, our public services, our professional bodies, our online spaces.
0: The spike in anti-Semitic incidents follows the October 2023 attack by Hamas militants on Israel, which prompted the latter to bomb the Gaza Strip. Israel has drawn widespread condemnation over its aid restrictions and destruction of infrastructure in Gaza. Canada U.S. Trade Minister Dominic LeBlanc is set to travel to Washington, D.C. tomorrow to meet with his American counterpart.

0: Health Clinic in Pelican Narrows. U.S. Defense Secretary Pete Hegseth is vowing to appeal a ruling that found the Pentagon's transgender soldier ban was unconstitutional.
1: The ruling comes nearly 16 months after a group of transgender soldiers first sued to block the Pentagon's ban. In a 2-1 decision today, the D.C. Circuit Court of Appeals found the policy was likely unconstitutional and, quote, appears to be driven by the bare desire to harm a politically unpopular group. While the decision barred the Pentagon from expelling transgender soldiers, the court did allow the ban on transgender recruits from joining the military. In response to today's ruling, Secretary of Defense Pete Hegseth wrote on social media, "See you at the Supreme Court." Peter Harlambous, ABC News.
0: Hezbollah has not yet commented on comments from U.S. President Donald Trump today that fighting in Lebanon will soon die down. This after Israeli forces made their deepest expansion into Lebanon in more than 25 years. And singer Dua Lipa and actor Callum Turner are married. The pair first sparked relationship rumors at the start of 2024. This is the Canadian Press. In sports, longtime Montreal Canadiens forward Brendan Gallagher says he's moving on from the only NHL franchise he's ever known. The 34-year-old winger says he intends to keep playing in another NHL city.
2: I just know it's not done. You know, you never know how many years, but I have plenty more to give. Around here, the opportunity is just not going to be there. So for me, I just need to find a new home and, do what I do as a player. But I can certainly keep playing. There's tons more to give. And, I'm looking forward to that as well.
0: Gallagher posted just 7 goals and 16 assists in 77 games, with his ice time dropping to a career low this season. Canada's Félix Auger-Aliassime has advanced to the French Open quarterfinals, and reports suggest the Cleveland Browns are trading star defensive end Miles Garrett to the LA Rams in a blockbuster deal. From the Canadian Press, I'm Lisa Laporte.
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4: It will be clear tonight, low going down to 10. Tomorrow, we'll see sunshine, high of 22. The UV index is expected to be 8 or very high. Wednesday, sunshine continuing, high of 24. On Thursday, sunshine continues and warmer, with a high going up to 26. On Friday, mix of sun and cloud, slight chance of showers, high of 28. Saturday, cloudy, chance of rain, high of 24. I'm Bonnie Heslop on 610 CKTV.
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6: Do you ever meet a couple that does not agree on politics at all, and then they seem happily in a relationship? I'm not sure how that happens.

0: Jen Kirsch is here. Tony Tedesco is here. And in today's divided world of polarity, you have to be on Camp Red or Camp Blue, maybe Camp Orange. When you're living life, it seems. I don't agree with that at all. In fact, I think that that's part of the problem, is that we label ourselves and then we'd label everybody else. But I would be curious to see how this works inside a marriage and how this works inside dating. And that's why Jen Kirsch and Tony are here. Politics and dating. Do you see people, Jen, on the online profiles that have their politics included in their profile description?
1: Oh, yeah, absolutely. I haven't been on the apps in a minute, but yeah, it's a big thing. And you know what's funny is I've never really paid attention. Like, that wasn't my thing, my area of interest. But yeah, it's there. And I think that what I've heard is people can actually match solely to get in debates about politics, as opposed to actually matching because they agree with the politics or because they are thinking the person's attractive.

0: or that there might be a connection, which is a little scary.
1: Well, life would be a lot easier, Tony, if everybody just agreed with Tony.
2: It would. It would. But, and you, back to the question you asked, Jen. I've said this several times on the show. I won't even swipe on someone who leads with loud political slogans right on their profile, even if I agree with what they're saying, because it feels like we're already about to argue about something. They're going to know more, or they're going to be even further in that direction than I expected. And I don't want that. I do this for a living already. We deal with the political stuff already. When I go home, I want to be able to relax. And I'm not saying that there's no room for conversation, but if that's what you're leading with, I'm not interested.
1: So, Jen, how do you navigate it if it comes up inside the relationship?
0: So if it comes up inside the relationship, which I find this is something that's common. I mean, typically in a relationship, you know where someone stands. But if it comes up in a relationship or when you start dating, I think that if you have different schools of thought, it's a good thing to agree to disagree and like leave politics outside the door. You know, they say outside the bedroom, but I think literally like outside the house. And this doesn't have to be in romantic relationships. It could be in general too. I was in a car ride with my father on the weekend. Beautiful car ride, so joyful until he brought up news and politics, which I realize we are on a news station and this is part of my career. But when I'm spending time with him, I want to enjoy quality time. I don't want to be talking about these things. If I wanted to, I would turn on the news or I would go into a group chat about it. So I think it's about drawing your own boundaries in a healthy, even playful way, like, no one's going to win on this, so let's, move along. And like just being very clear, which I think a lot of us are too nice as Canadians to do to necessarily say. So we get caught up in these discussions and then we complain to our friends or our AI companions after.
1: Tony, when you're driving with Jen's dad, do you like to talk about politics?
2: I don't mind talking about politics. I actually met somebody over the weekend from a dating app also, and I found myself kind of correcting this person on a few things. Apparently the government banned news on Facebook, and I had to explain where that came from and why they believed that. But in a polite and in an informative way, rather than like, listen, I understand why you believe that, but in actuality, this is what happened. I think it's not just politics anymore. It's become personal. There's a growing divide, especially between young men and young women. And it's definitely showing up more in relationships, whether it's dating, whether it's at home when I'm talking to my parents who, tend to have interesting views or more traditional views on things. And what used to be, we just vote differently, red, blue, orange, wherever you want to go with it. It now feels a lot more like we see the world very differently. And so it's less about agree to disagree and more, I don't know if we're actually even aligned at all in how we see the world.
1: Yeah, I would add into what you're saying, Tony, that the label that we when we apply a red logo or a blue logo or an orange logo, and let's acknowledge the green logos for the few that are there. But
2: Sure.
1: the when you apply, like, if your belief system is that you are an eco kind of person. I mean, that's just sort of your character makeup. That's cool. You get to do your thing. When you mix the politics into it, though, and you identify your ideology and your identity with the label of the party, it's like putting on a pair of glasses that are a prescription, and everything that you see gets corrected by the label. And so you don't really see, and this is, we've chatted about this before. It's the distinction between reality and actuality. Is that we live in our own perspective and we perceive our reality. That doesn't mean that it's actually what's happening.
0: Right.
1: And the best example ever is still guys driving like a crazy person, cuts you off, vroom, off they go. Oh, what a jerk driver. Now you put a label on them, they're a jerk. But the actuality is grandma could be having a heart attack in the back seat.
0: Yes.
1: And if you knew grandma was having a heart attack in the back seat, you would have been like, you go, bro, go save grandma. Right? And
0: Right.
1: so I imagine it's like that, Jen. And when you talk about politics, though, I would invite you to ask this question. How does this impact you in it. Like when your dad brings it up, like be yeah. like, hey, so how does this impact you truly? Because sometimes we just feel helpless and we don't know what to do. And it's remarkable.
0: Right. It's so interesting that you say that because like that is so rational. But when you're in the moment and you're in the car and it's a nice sunny day and the roof is down, I'm just like, you have two other children you could talk to about this. And I like put up the music and then like he's probably like, oh, that's so Jen. And it becomes a bit playful. I think another thing, though, in my part in all of this and who I am as a person is I am someone who for years wrote a column for the Toronto Star on etiquette, on reading the room. It was literally called How to Read a Room. And so I know that these, I could joke about it and I could be my playful self in these conversations, but that's part of my makeup, whereas it can actually be really uncomfortable. And so if you are with someone where politics comes up and it could get a little messy, I think especially with, you know, summertime, seeing people going out, maybe staying at the same cottages, things like that, it's good to sort of have a conversation first of like, what's a word we can use maybe if things get heated? Or maybe like, let's have a thing where if you don't talk about politics this weekend, you know, we go to the restaurant or that concert you've been wanting to go to that I think's too much money. Or like, what are ways that we could sort of talk to it to also be aware of how our words and our views impact other people?
1: Everyone have a safe word for politics there, Tony? Let's be like, zipper, zipper.
0: Same word for politics. Now that's a title to get clicks on.
1: But let me to ask you this, Tony, is that opposites attract. We've heard that a ton of times in relationships. Sure. So maybe it's possible that you need to be with somebody who has different politics than you so everybody can learn.
2: There is something exciting about dating someone who thinks differently from you, and it can spark some great conversations. It really can, and it really does depend on how you talk about it, but it can open your perspective, and early on, it can actually kind of feel refreshing from, say, the echo chamber you're usually in with the people that you're getting along with. But over time, those differences can sometimes hit deeper. And things like values or identity, those same conversations, they can turn into repeat arguments that really never go away. So, again, I'm not saying you need to be with someone that aligns with you perfectly, but it's always a little bit better or a little bit easier if you're, it's sort of like matching your Instagram algorithm, right? You're going to start seeing the things that you like better and more often.
1: Well, if the relationships haven't worked so far and we keep dating people that are inside the same political sphere as us, maybe that's one of the things that needs to change. I don't know. Could go either way. Kind of fascinating, isn't it? Jen Kirsch, Tony Tedesco, Date Night. Thank you, my friends.
2: Thank you.
1: Coming up for you next, Jessica Morehouse is going to...
3: It will be clear tonight, low going down to 10. Tomorrow, we'll see sunshine, high of 22. The UV index is expected to be 8 or very high. Wednesday, sunshine continuing, high of 24. On Thursday, sunshine continues and warmer, with a high going up to 26. On Friday, mix of sun and cloud, slight chance of showers, high of 28. Saturday, cloudy, chance of rain, high of 24. I'm Bonnie Heslop on 610 CKTV.
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24: Just like the wild wing dove sings a song, sounds like she's singing.
1: It's out of your control anyway. So what are you worried about? Unless you're willing to go become the prime minister, then what are you going to worry about? You get to choose where you put your money. And so if you're uncomfortable with where you have it, it's probably worth seeking some advice. Jessica Morehouse is here. Everything But Money is the book. Jessica, we're seeing it right now. And of course, it changes. I mean, it might have changed since we started this conversation. But, you know, obviously everything dipped in a big way when President Trump stock-wise became the president. And then it's everyone was like, okay, yeah, we figured it out. And then the money came back for investment. So if you're like me and you check every week, you watch that happen, some people wouldn't even have realized that it happened.
25: And those people are smart for not checking.
1: Yes, I know. Jess is like, I don't know how you do that. But then right now with the war or leading up to the war and ceasefire and the potential ceasefire and all the ceasefire on ceasefires, a little bit of hope brings back markets and your investments come back again. And so there's a lot of speculation going on. And that's what I mean about out of control. I mean, right now we are out of control of what these people do. All we can do is build our lives and adapt and do the best we can. So how do we navigate that aside from don't be like Shane and check every week?
25: Yeah, and to be fair, I do check my investments. I have been checking them lately a little bit more just because I'm kind of curious, actually. Just there's just been so many changes over the first quarter of this year. It is kind of hard to keep up and to see what's going on. But yeah, like you said, there's so much that is beyond our control. It's just like a few people can, you know, do one thing or say one thing and the entire stock market will react. And I know a lot of people feel like they should be reacting. But as I always try to remind people, this isn't our first rodeo. This isn't also the first time this administration has been in power and things similar to this have happened with the ups and downs. Every time they say something, there's a reaction in the economy and the market. And so you can only control what you can control, which is, you know, your ability to earn, your savings rate, your budget, your decisions, your goals, how you're going to manage your money. We really need to sometimes, when you feel overwhelmed by the big stuff, we need to go look at the small stuff again and take a look at what can we do? Because it's funny, I've been, you know, focusing a little bit more on, you know, creating YouTube content. And a lot of it has been focused on, you know, cost of living and what can you do? What is in your control? How to kind of take your power back. And it's interesting, the comments, a lot of them are very positive. Like, yes, this is great. This makes me feel motivated to do things. And then there's the other side of it, the negative side, where it's like, yeah, like the hopelessness. Like, yeah, but what's the point? What's, you know, even if I do this, then the market can still crash or I can lose my job from, you know, because of AI. And we've been seeing a lot of that, a lot of concern from people who, it's funny, like 10 years ago, even 5 years ago, if you worked in tech, oh, you got it made. This is a great industry to work in. And now those people are freaking out because they're, you know, there's so many big companies that have been doing really massive layoffs. And they're like, well, what do I do now? So there is a lot of, you know, real genuine concern and worry. However, like I said, being worried and letting that emotion rule you is not going to help you. It's a natural feeling, so it's okay to feel it, but don't let that be the thing that determines your decisions about money, your feelings about money. So you need to find a way to kind of get grounded again.
1: I like what you said about the negativity, and there's really two kinds of media, right? There's media that, well, there's probably three. There's the media that makes us feel like we're bad and wrong and that everything, the world is on fire and the world is ending. Mm-hmm. And those people usually have some sort of agenda. And then there's the media that just brings stories because they're stories and they think they matter to you. And then there's the people that just kind of focus on the positive. And really, when you look at the world today, we are in such a better place. And so I thought, Jessica, we could talk about some specific numbers, and I'll reveal some specific numbers in the form of percentages, not in values, of the positive here. Mm-hmm. If you had $100,000 invested in the same portfolios that I do, all of this war stuff, do you know how much it would have cost you?
25: I mean, off the top of my head,
1: $6,000. That's it. $6,000.
25: Well, look at that.
1: 6%. It was a 6% dip, and it's now recovered. So in the last 4 weeks, it's actually higher. In the last 4 weeks, if you hadn't heard all of the world is ending, the stock market is crashing, all blah, blah, blah, markets, you would never have realized that it was $6,000. Translate that to if you have $1,000 invested.
25: Yeah.
1: Right? You would have lost $60.
25: I know.
1: That's it. So is that, though, is $60 the world ending? No, it's not. Mm-hmm. And by the way, it's gone already and it's back in your account. So this is the part of it that I think people often get caught up in is the negativity. Now, if you want to be opportunistic, you could have put money in when things were down and you would be up now about that same amount of money. So so it really should flex person to person.
25: Yeah. And as well, just there's something to be said about really being more aware of how your feelings, how they are depending on how you're thinking of spending. So just as an example, I saw this online the other day and I checked myself doing it at the grocery store. I will, if I see, you know, two similar items and one is like 50 cents more, I'm like, what a ripoff. I'm not buying that one that's 50 cents more. However, then I'll go to a restaurant. I'm like, yeah, let's get the appetizer. And you're like, how does that make any sense? It's not logical.
1: No.
25: It's, but there are certain things that we really hyperfixate on, grocery costs, you know, gasoline, especially we're looking at that a lot more, you know, housing. But then there's other areas where it's like you're just as in control of how much you spend or don't spend in that area. So why is it that you're like, oh, but I'll give myself a pass.
1: Yeah.
25: So, you know, not to say that you should just focus on your needs and not, you know, go out and have a good time and go to restaurants. But it's just one of those things. we need to become more aware of not only how we're spending our money, but how we're rationalizing some of our decisions. Because I think we get stuck in certain modes and we don't even realize that we're complaining about spending 50 cents more and then we'll like spend a little bit more here. Again, it's not a judgment. It's just something that we all do and we probably don't realize that we're doing it. And when you become more aware of it, you do feel, again, more in control of your money and your decisions and your path forward.
1: Well, you have to live life.
25: Gotta live life.
1: And yeah. At the same time, though, you can't complain about not being able to buy a house if you're flying to Vancouver four times a year and go on a concerts, premium ticket concerts. So you have to decide. And that's always the catch, isn't it? And I like what you said. To your point about the grocery price versus the restaurant, we get told we should live life YOLO, you only live once. And by the way, groceries. And so that's our programming. That is the programming that's kicking in there. And who does it serve is really the question. And I have a friend of mine, he's got young adult kids, early 20s, and they've been talking about finances and saving up to buy a house. Oh, Dad, we're never going to be able to buy a house. Da, da, da, da. And then over the Christmas break, they were sitting together and they were talking about movies.
25: Yep.
1: And then, they've talked about money. They've talked about earning jobs, salaries, future careers, all those things. And then they talked about movies and books. What movies have you read this year? Mm-hmm. Imagine Christmas, wintertime, cozy, families gather around talking about movies. And then the dad says, how many movies did you see this year? And it was like 80.
25: Oh.
1: And then, well, how many books have you read?
25: Yeah.
1: 30.
25: Yeah.
1: It's like, okay, so wait a second. You can't buy a house, but you're watching 80 movies, reading 30 books, and you...
25: Not to say that if you didn't spend money on movies and books, you'd be able to afford a house, just like that. If you stop buying coffees, you can afford that down payment. But no, I like what you said.
1: It's just
25: that, remember, your money's going somewhere. And again, it's like, there's no shade. If you want to spend your money on movies and books because it is more affordable, it's more accessible, and it makes you happy, and you want to continue renting, great.
1: Yeah.
25: But yeah, like it's nuanced.
1: It's a bit of a quandary. And then by the way, the time, it's like one of the best pieces of advice I ever got was when you're watching that show, ask yourself, do you love the show or not?
25: I know.
1: Because if you were to make $30 an hour at your job for the amount of hours that you watch shows you did not like, how much extra money would you have lying around if you just did nothing but work? And so I realize that's way too simplistic, but it really is a good measuring stick. Mm-hmm. And I'm not talking about the shows you love, just the ones you watch because they're on and you're sitting there.
25: I mean, similar, how much time do you spend scrolling on social media? Figuring out why is that and how can we make some changes in our lives so we can, you know, get grounded with ourselves and our money again.
1: Well, yeah, and do it your way.
25: Do it
1: your
25: way.
1: That was the point. How much control are we in? Well, do it your way.
25: It's like, it's great to like find people to follow and to, you know, get some inspiration for. But at the end of the day, your money has nothing to do with them. Their money has nothing to do with you. Your money is the important journey. So need to sometimes focus on you a little bit more.
1: And a conversation for another day is that all that death scrolling is just you're picking through a catalog shopping still anyway.
25: Yeah.
1: So
25: why
1: not? Jessica Morehouse, Everything About Money is the book. Get it online. It's fantastic. There is an audiobook too. I have to tell you, that's what I have. Thanks for being here.
25: Thank you.
0: It will be clear tonight, low going down to 10. Tomorrow, we'll see sunshine, high of 22. The UV index is expected to be 8 or very high. Wednesday, sunshine continuing, high of 24. On Thursday, sunshine continues and warmer, with a high going up to 26. On Friday, mix of sun and cloud, slight chance of showers, high of 28. Saturday, cloudy, chance of rain, high of 24. I'm Bonnie Heslop on 610 CKTB.
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0: price of condoms is up. Now, earlier this week, that was a fun story that we did on Inside Copy. Of course, you can grab that on the podcast. There are implications to this, though, is that, people who might be using prophylactics as a birth control, for example, that you might run out. And then you're like, I got to wait till next week for the budget. All of a sudden, hey, babies. Like, there's that. And then, of course, there's the STIs. And then there are the, I don't want to say more life-threatening, but I mean, truly, conversations, because there's been some AIDS conversations lately, HIV and AIDS, in regards to treatments and cures. So all of this gets a lot better when these things don't spread around. So this is where we're going for the condom conversation right now. Alex McLeod is here. Letstopaids.org is the organization. Alex, do these price swings, all jokes aside about the cost of condoms, I mean, do these things have an impact? Have we seen it in the past where things start to change because people's availability and buying habits start to change?
1: So I can't necessarily comment on trends, but Let's Stop AIDS has a report called the Sex Lives Report, where we survey young people across Canada. And with that, even before their potential price increases, people are saying one of the reasons that they're not using condoms is because of the cost and because they're expensive. So if that's already an issue, I can imagine that if it becomes worse, that's going to become more of an issue too.
0: You've seen a lot of, I think, positive effects of all these things. I mean, my understanding, and maybe it's changed since the last time I read about it, teen pregnancies are down. There are a lot of things that have worked in favor. Obviously, when it comes to HIV and AIDS, there's been a lot of progress in all of it. How are we doing in participating in the good sexual health land?
1: Yeah, well, I think that I have lots to tell you about. So at least in our last Sex Lives report, we actually saw that there's a lot of young people who are not using condoms. In fact, the last time people who sexually active had sex, they said that half of them didn't use condoms, which maybe is surprising, maybe isn't. So a lot of people are not using condoms. Also, more than half of sexually active youth haven't been tested for HIV or STIs. And even just a few days ago, I came back from our national HIV research conference, and we're hearing that HIV rates are actually on the rise, especially in places like the prairies and Manitoba. When it comes to pregnancy, maybe we're doing better, and I don't have specific information on that. But actually, when it comes to HIV, and even, condom use and testing among youth, we are actually not doing as well as you might think.
0: Can't you get them free everywhere? Can't you just go from a basket at your doctor's office? I mean, shouldn't this be a thing that we've solved?
1: Yeah, so it is definitely possible to get them free in some places, like community health centers or nursing stations. Community organizations also super important. But not everyone has great access to those, especially in rural communities. There can also be stigma, and even, going to, say, a HIV community organization to get the condoms. Also, I guess a little caveat, when I was living in Ottawa, there was actually a great service where you could mail order condoms for free, and people were using that. But I think the issue is, not everyone has access to this. There's still stigma and things like that.
0: I mean, kids just go shoplift them. That's why I'm not realize you're not going to encourage anybody to go shoplift them, but isn't that what happened back in the day? Is people just used to steal them and then share them with their friends. I mean, what are the good old days with the good thievery? Help us out. I'm trying to make jokes and probably not a funny conversation, but these are real life looks about how people have taken the look on their own health and well-being has been, well, my solution is to steal or get free ones. And that doesn't seem like it aligns.
1: Yeah, well, I certainly hope no one's going to be stealing. Some people, even before they start stealing, unfortunately, they just might decide to not use condoms, which is, really not good. Because especially when it comes to many things like chlamydia, for example, there isn't really a good way of, of preventing that other than condoms. I'm not a doctor, but they're super important. I hope that people are not going to be shoplifting. I guess some people could get desperate. I do also want to add like the importance of community organizations. And I know that like recently there has been like government cuts, especially for like HIV organizations. And they are super important. Like even here at Let's Stop AIDS, so really recently I had someone come in to pick up an HIV self-test kit, and they asked me like, hey, like, do you happen to have like any free condoms? Like they're really expensive. So like, do you have anything? And like, I was able to give them that. So like, I'm hearing firsthand, like the importance of like having, community organizations available, as an option too for free condoms.
0: Beyond cost, you said earlier that some of the stats are that young people are not, most young people almost, are not. Is that just, it's not cool? Are we seeing a trend change? What's happening?
1: Yeah. So, at least with our Sex Lives Report survey, when it comes to trends, like with the last few years, it's kind of remained the same with people not using them. And there's definitely multiple reasons for that. There's perhaps people think that they are like uncomfortable, it's going to reduce sensation, things like that. Stigma. Maybe it's difficult to talk about, like, you know, one partner doesn't want to use it. And then the other one, you know, just isn't comfortable to say, hey, actually, you know, maybe we should. And then of course, access, and even like education, like we're seeing that sex ed is really falling short. And in one of our previous surveys, we saw that like most youth said that their sex ed didn't prepare them for sex in real life. The information is being preached, but perhaps it's not comprehensive, perhaps it's not engaging. When it comes to real life, like young people are making certain decisions, deciding not to use condoms.
0: I went to a Catholic school. So if you can imagine sex ed in a Catholic school, and I really remember my teacher, and she had said flat out, look, this is a Catholic school. We're not allowed to talk about these things. And so I can't make you stay. But if you want to have some time in the library, you're free to go. And if you want to learn about your wellness and health, then you please stay. And everybody stayed. And then the teacher gave health class. And so it was great to see that there are some real leaders out there that go beyond some of the stigmas and even inside some. Now, this was a long time ago, so I realize that stuff's probably changed in schools these days. But I mean, because that would have been like 1989, 1990. So a lot has changed since then, but I just wanted to say to sell that story in order to acknowledge the people that do step in front of the wealth or the health and well-being and make sure that those messages do get across. Parents, that also falls pretty squarely onto you too. Let'sStopAIDS.org, National Manager Alex McLeod with the insight. I mean, condoms are more expensive. That's kind of fun and funny, but the impacts are real. Thanks, Alex.
1: Thanks for having me.

0: Coming up tomorrow night, Shane Hewitt and the Night Shift. It's Good News Tuesday. Kids and laughing and homework. How many times have you told your kids to get down to work? Get down to business. You got to get your homework done. Stop goofing around. Well, it turns out not only for kids, but for us, it's good for the brain to laugh and learn. For Good News Tuesday, we're going to celebrate some good news with some laughter that might make you a little bit smarter. Shane Hewitt and the Night Shift coming up next. Three things that we learned today, tonight in the show.
1: It will be clear tonight, low going down to 10. Tomorrow, we'll see sunshine, high of 22. The UV index is expected to be 8 or very high. Wednesday, sunshine continuing, high of 24. On Thursday, sunshine continues and warmer, with a high going up to 26. On Friday, mix of sun and cloud, slight chance of showers, high of 28. Saturday, cloudy, chance of rain, high of 24. I'm Bonnie Heslop on 610 CKTB.
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1: 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The stress affects our memory. It also affects how we remember and retrieve memories from that time when we're stressed today and when we were stressed back then. Science Sam explains.
2: Acute stress, so some small stressful moment or small stressful thing, might actually impact our brain's ability to be flexible with our memories. And it might limit how we can associate and integrate new memories being formed.
1: Okay. So are we stressed out and therefore we're not remembering things? Because that sounds like real life. When you're in a hurry, you're racing to get to work, you're trying to do the things, and then you're like, oh my God, I forgot the kids.
2: Yeah, there's been a lot of research on that, on whether being stressed, it can actually like enhance memory formation in some cases, but then impair our ability to retrieve it or like recall it later. So if you're like forgetting things about a stressful time, that might be a phenomenon. But this was different. This is looking at how you might integrate stuff. So let's say, the experiment they did really explains it well. They made people try to memorize like an animal and let's say a scene. So like cat and forest. And then they stressed them out. They made them do a fake interview and solve complex math riddles the next day. And they're like, now learn animal in 3D shapes, like cat and cube. And then they were like, now take a 3D shape and tell me what face it represents. So you've already associated things and now you got to like fill in the gap. So like, let's say your friend said, I'm going to be wearing a bright red jacket. So you associate friend and bright red jacket. And then you see at the library a bright red jacket outside. You might think, oh, maybe my friend is somewhere inside there because that's their jacket. But if you were stressed out, you might not be able to make that connection between those two things, like form that association. And that's what they found. There was like, you don't get this activation in when you're forming that new memory to help you associate those things.
1: Samantha Mean there, Dr. Sam, Science Sam, and Memories. 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Also tonight on the show, three things we learned today. Handy Andy Barrar, DIY gardening and caring for your house, dealing with critters.
3: This is a common problem, especially this time of year. People have got their containers, they're growing their plants, and next thing you know, they just see these huge holes because the squirrels are getting in there. Some people, what they try to do is put a barrier around the container plants, like some kind of mesh to prevent them. But a really good trick is you could use common peppers, cayenne pepper, black pepper. And what you do is you sprinkle that into the soil. And then when they start digging up, they don't like the scent and then they'll go away. Another thing that they don't like, which blows my mind, squirrels don't like coffee grounds. So if you sprinkle coffee grounds around your plants and into the soil, they'll probably won't avoid it altogether. So that's another great little hack. I have a problem with rats, Shane. I just found this hole underneath my greenhouse. There's a rat. And then I plugged that hole, and then right beside it, it made another hole. It's like a game of whack-a-mole, but it's on. Like, I was like, no, this is on. So I have a wireless camera set just for tracking rats. And so I'm going to set this up. But when I see that footage of that rat going in, like, I'm going to drop everything in my life and I'm going to be so fixed. It happens all the time where it's like man versus rat, but I'm going to plug this hole no matter what. And I'm going to be looking online on all the things you can do, you know, sense that rats don't like, because I'm going bananas here with rat. I see the holes and they just, you know, drive
1: mesh,
3: me nuts.
1: Copper mesh. Isn't coffee grounds good for your garden anyway? Isn't that something that you can do just in your garden?
3: Very good. Yes. That's one of the best things that you can just throw in and it's already grounded. It looks like dirt. Just throw it in there, you know, and the squirrels are going to stay away from it. So really? Yeah, it's good. It's good for the soil as well.
1: Handy Andy Barrar, Shane Hewitt in the Night Shift. You can grab our podcast on the iHeart app and all of your favorite podcast app. Three things that we learned today. Big counterfeit jersey deal happened with the police, the big bust in Toronto. So we talked to Mark Mendelson about the business of fakes, the business of fake jerseys.
4: But listen, this was a big score today with Toronto police. This did not just come up over the last couple of weeks. This is a very good example of organized crime.
1: Is it organized crime? Yeah.
4: Oh, without question. Without question. Because, you know, this is not like a refrigerator that fell off the back of the truck and somebody's, you know, trying to unload it to you. There are enough people in this country, specifically in, you know, in the GTA right now with FIFA coming here with the World Cup. There's enough people that are quite content to sort of plug their nose and close their eyes. And instead of spending $300 or $350 on a jersey for their favorite country, they'll pay $100. And really, they don't care whether it, you know, ends up looking like a dish rag after four times in the washing machine. They just want to get through the tournament with it. So what happened is that, you know, there are lawyers out there who represent, you know, legitimate manufacturing companies, whether it's Nike or Under Armour or whatever. And they are retained to look for these knockoffs, if you will, these counterfeit items. And, you know, through one way or another, we don't know. A lawyer here in Toronto got word of this shop out in the west end of the city, this warehouse. And he provided some of the items, and they quickly confirmed that it was in fact counterfeit. It was a knockoff. It wasn't made by the you know, licensed manufacturers. They got their search warrants, and in they went. And what do we got? I think about $3.5 million worth of worth of goodies, and not just soccer. I saw on the press release a couple of Blue Jay jerseys in there as well.
1: It's the business of counterfeit. Mark Mendelson, former homicide detective in Toronto, sharing all of the insights about everything that goes on behind the scenes with counterfeit and so much more. It does raise so many questions, though, doesn't it? I mean, I get it. If I owned the rights to the jersey, I wouldn't want anybody making knockoffs. At the same time, though, the cost of these things, and we continue to show up. So maybe we're the problem. Maybe we just keep paying for the tickets. We just keep paying for the jerseys. Right now in Canada, there's conversation about recession and affordability. And yet we keep spending money with these astronomical prices. But to what end and what return? That's the question to me. So it's fascinating. But clearly there's a market, $3.5 million worth of jerseys that were fakes and counterfeits. Soccer jerseys, of course, the anticipation for the FIFA World Cup and all of the games around that. And like the cost of those, Vancouver, you know about the cost of those tickets. My goodness. I'm Shane Hewitt. I'm in Ottawa. There you go. Three things we learned today on the show. It is also available for you on the iHeart app in podcast form and any podcast app out there like Spotify or Apple Music. You can grab it there too. But the iHeart app gives you free music. It also gives you live streaming of all these radio stations and the opportunity to send us messages back as well. Coming up tomorrow, Good News Tuesday, and the story of laughing and learning, helping kids brains. Well, we know how good it feels to laugh. Maybe we as adults could use a little bit of that too. This is the end of the line for you. I appreciate you being here. There is still more to come.
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9: From the National Newsroom of the Canadian Press, I'm Lisa Laporte. One person is dead and another seriously injured after a shooting in northern Saskatchewan. It happened at a health clinic in Pelican Narrows, some 500 kilometers north of Saskatoon. RCMP issued an active shooter alert in the community earlier today after an incident at an area health clinic. The search for a suspect continues. The new National Unity Council will assess what's driving anti-Semitism in Canada. Prime Minister Mark Carney made the announcement today at a Toronto synagogue.
10: The council will improve research in the collection of data on hate incidents. It will build stronger data sharing systems so all orders of government, all police services are working from the same facts and with the same alignment.
9: Carney says anti-Semitism has surged to levels not seen since the Second World War, pointing to the firebombings of synagogues and bullets fired at Jewish schools. Canada Post workers have voted to accept their contract after more than 2 years of labor strife.
11: It includes wage increases of 6.5% and 3% in the first 2 years. Canada Post and the union have long sparred over wages and structural changes to the postal service, with workers taking to the picket line on multiple occasions. About 60% of the union board endorsed the deal, but the union's president asked members to reject it. She argued it rolls back rights and compensation. Canada Post's CEO is pleased with the outcome and says it offers a path to restore confidence in the postal system. Jason White, The Canadian Press.
9: Hezbollah hasn't yet commented on comments today from U.S. President Donald Trump that fighting in Lebanon

0: Paris. The singer announced today in an Instagram post she's decided to extend her stay in Paris and will return to the French capital on Wednesdays, Fridays, and Saturdays in May of 2027. Organizers indicated these dates were added due to exceptional demand. The diva is scheduled to return to the stage as of September 12th for a series of 16 performances. This is the Canadian Press. In sports, Montreal Canadiens forward Brendan Gallagher has announced he's leaving the NHL team after 14 seasons. Canada's Félix Auger-Aliassime has advanced to the French Open quarterfinal with a win today over Chile's Alejandro Tabilo. And Serena Williams is making a tennis comeback.
1: Williams has not competed since the 2022 U.S. Open.
2: It's been a long time. I've been playing tennis my whole life.
1: At the time, she did not use the word retiring, but rather evolving.
2: Be a mom and explore a different version of Serena.
1: The WTA Tour says the now 44-year-old Williams will play doubles at next week's Queen's Club Grass Court tournament, which will raise speculation she also plans to compete on the grass at Wimbledon, where Williams won 7 of her 23 Grand Slam singles titles. Sagar Meghani, Washington.
0: From the Canadian Press, I'm Lisa Laporte.
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1: Dr. Lee Kunla is here. Uncover Up is the podcast, and there's a book for pre-sale on Amazon. I'll put the link in the description for everybody. Lee, what's the book called?
2: The book is called Uncover Up, How to Think Clearly in an Age of Conspiracies.
1: Nathan Radke is a co-author with Lee on this, and they both teach conspiracies, what goes in behind them, the history of them, the ones that are unanswered, the ones that are true, the ones that are false. It goes all different directions, that's for sure. We're going back in time. Jump in your hot tub time machine there, Lee. Where are we going?
2: We're going back to the night of the Frazier-Muhammad Ali fight. It's 1971, March 8th, and there is a group of radicals who have decided to break into the Media Pennsylvania FBI field offices, and what they discover is one of the largest surveillance and disruption conspiracies that was organized by the American government to that time. It is wild.
1: Okay. Well, this sounds like the stuff of a movie, probably because I'm sure it has spawned many an idea of movies. What do they get up to anyway? We wonder why we don't trust the government. We don't trust the police. We don't trust, you know, the high level secret services, all those things. And, you know, recently there's been stuff on the news about the stuff in Mexico. I don't know if you've seen that. There was a car that blew up on a bridge. And the story on the news was this, the CIA that did it? Are they operating in Mexico without permission? Like it just is flat out there all the time. So what were they getting up to, Lee?
2: Well, they were

0: So their story is absolutely remarkable. You're absolutely right. There is even a movie about it. It's called 1971. There's also an amazing book called The Burglary. But these are just ordinary folks. Well, this is one of the things that really struck me about this story. One guy's a taxi driver. One woman is a daycare operator. One guy's a college prof. Like, they are kind of your everyday people. They are, though, anti-war resistors. They are very frustrated about the Vietnam War, and they've been part of the resistance movement for a while and are getting frustrated that as the resistance movement to the war is escalating, so is the war. They also start to think to themselves, or start becoming suspicious, as other people were, that the FBI was surveilling them, that they were being infiltrated by FBI agents, and that, you know, things about what their, like, legal democratic activity that they were getting up to was being surveilled and disrupted. But they didn't have any proof. And so what they decided to do was they were going to break into the FBI and steal their records. This is, of course, back in the analog days when, you know, things were actually on paper. And they decided, though, of course, that the head offices, they were staffed 24 hours a day. So there's no way they were going to get in there. But a lot of the field offices had duplicates of the records. They had a whole, you know, room where they would just store the copies of the FBI records. And so they chose this out-of-the-way place where, you know, at the end of the day, the lights would get turned off, and there was just one security guy there who would spend the night. And they were casing the joint. They got themselves all prepared. And then, yeah, they broke in, dressed in suits with suitcases, walked in. One guy picked the locks. They had a getaway car outside. And they took all the documents. They just filled in all their suitcases. They walked out, and they drove about 2 hours away to what they had sort of this, like, safe house. That, and they went through the documents over the next couple of weeks and discovered this amazing surveillance program.
1: Amazing. Okay, so
0: amazing in a bad sense, or amazing in a very large and kind of scary sense.
1: Yeah, like, but at the same time, when they were kind of right, like they had a notion and that something was going on, and then they broke in.
0: Yeah,
1: illegal.
0: Yes, totally illegal.
1: I'm not endorsing that part of it. But when you look at, you know, hackers in today's world, they're like, something's going on. We're going to find out what it is, right? Mm-hmm. And then they break in digitally and get the information that they're looking for so they can have that smoking gun. So we haven't come very far since 1971. The difference, of course, is the paper versus the computers. But they found something anyway against the laws. It might be, take a second, all things heist, because I love a good heist movie. Like, that's some pretty bold maneuvers. Let's just acknowledge that part.
0: Oh, yeah. And the heist, I mean, it was like a heist. You know, so one of the women, I think it was Bonnie Raines. She's a young woman, and she actually cases the joint a couple of weeks ahead of time, posing as a journalist student who wants to interview these FBI guys for a story she's doing for her kind of, you know, school newspaper. Mm-hmm. Now, of course, they're flattered that this young woman is taking an interest, and they take her around, sit her down in different rooms, show her everything. The whole time that she's pretending to take notes on what they're telling her, she's like, okay, this is the room where the files are. These are the rooms that are locked. This is where we'd have to go. And yeah, one guy, I think it was the taxi driver, he had sent away for a mail order lock picking course. And so he was learning to be a locksmith. Took him like 3 months, and he got, you know, he was like buying locks and doing it at home, and he got really proficient. Like, this was an actual heist. Hmm. And it was really dangerous. If they had gotten caught, like, they weren't onto the FBI's most wanted list for I don't know how long, it was many years. And if they had gotten caught, which they didn't, they would have spent probably the rest of their life in prison.
1: Wow. Okay. So it was a big deal, and they got a lot of stuff.
0: Yeah, they did. So what this program is referred to today is COINTELPRO, if anybody wants to look it up. And it stands for Counterintelligence Operations. And it was basically headed by J. Edgar Hoover, who by that time had been the head of the FBI and made head of the FBI for life. And what they were doing was infiltrating Democratic political organizations, mostly on the left. These were not necessarily like organizations of the Democratic Party. These were just things like the civil rights organizations, anti-war movement, feminist groups, you know, people who were kind of doing local politics and stuff like that. They were infiltrating them, getting information on the members, and then even actually trying to disrupt stuff, like sending people threatening letters, pretending they were other people, and trying to mess with their politics. Hmm. There's some really outrageous examples of that as well I can share with you.
1: Well, this is like a protest era, though, right?
0: Yeah.
1: Like, this is like a whole era. This is a psychedelic sort of hippie time. This is protest everything. I mean, there was a full-on youth movement that nobody could track. I mean, that sort of just was all things that they were trying to do.
0: Yeah, and look, I am not defending this program at all, but I have learned more in the decades that I've been studying this stuff that have softened me slightly, only slightly, and I don't agree with it at all, but the Soviet Union was using certain organizations in which to infiltrate American society and try and affect politics that way. And of course, if you're a government who has a big enemy like that on the horizon, it would be silly not to pay attention. I think, though, COINTELPRO really overstepped that kind of a mandate, that kind of idea that you and I might agree is responsible for our government to keep its citizens safe. They took it a lot further than I think, certainly, that I'm comfortable with. And then when Americans themselves heard about it, they were not comfortable with it either.
1: It is interesting from the perspective of, well, let's go backwards in time. Because, I mean, when you go back to the 1920s and you look at communism, right, and the communists that were infecting Britain. And then, of course, then you get World War II and all the things that started coming with the fascism and all that stuff. And that sort of cycle of things, it's all going to start to sound eerily familiar, I think, to everybody, as these history things do repeat itself. Is this the kind of thing that we're seeing again? Lots of big protests, you have this sort of adoption of communism notions and all these things happening. Conspiracy Theories 1971. Dr. Lee Kunla is here. When we come back, we'll find out if we're just in the hamster.
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1: Dr. Lee Kunla, on Cover Up, the podcast, the classes that he and Nathan Radke teach, and the new book that's coming out. It'll be in the description of the podcast, by the way, if you want to grab it. Okay, so 1971, bunch of folks break into the FBI. They get a bunch of documents. They're rebelling. It's a protest era. They want to find out what's going on with the government. You just sort of echo or mirror what's going on today with hacking and all the releases of documents and all the secret things that have been going on here with, like, WikiLeaks and all those bits and pieces. Not much has really changed. And that yet at the same time, this was such an iconic access point to get so much information that confirms some of their beliefs. What was confirmed, Lee?
2: Well, their suspicion was that left-wing organizations in particular were being surveilled by the FBI. But what they discovered went so far beyond that kind of initial worry. I'll give you a couple of real touchpoint examples. There is an infamous letter sent to Martin Luther King Jr. Now, you can go onto Wikipedia, you can see the letter itself. There's basically no argument that this happened. And it was effectively, so it was a letter written to Dr. Martin Luther King Jr. on the eve of him accepting the Nobel Peace Prize. And it was insinuating that it was written by a member of his congregation representing a lot of people who felt the same. In fact, it was not. It was written by the FBI, by an FBI agent. And the letter insinuated that if he did not kind of step down and renounce his leadership position, that his infidelity would be made public, and that his only real option at this point would be to take his own life. That's what this letter insinuated to him. Wow. And this was then later found actually in the files of, I think, the number two in the FBI. And it was written by the FBI. And this was one of the examples of how the FBI was not just surveilling, but was actively trying to manipulate the political opinions or positions of people who were doing these kinds of politics. Now, today, of course, Dr. Martin Luther King is a hero, and also a hero in the United States. But in the early mid-1960s, certainly the FBI considered him a serious threat, potentially a communist asset. And that's just one of the stories. I mean, yeah, this was a surveillance program that went on for almost 20 years. It starts in 1956. I'll give you another example. The actress Jean Seberg. So she donated money to the Black Panther Party. And the Black Panther Party was, of course, a radical left-wing party that was did become quite militant. So the FBI started sending letters to her husband insinuating that she was having an affair with one of the Black Panther members, which was the only reason that she was supporting them. Now, at that time, she was pregnant. Seberg was pregnant. And this caused a lot of marital stress. But then that led to an actual fabricated story in a gossip magazine, also potentially co-written by the FBI, which suggested that the child was the child actually of this this relationship that was, you know, with a Black Panther Party member, which was not true. And from here on, of course, we can't make these connections. They're not solid. But this stress seems to have impacted her so badly that she did lose the child. And then later she went on to take her own life. Again, those connections are not obvious, and I'm not suggesting that. But this was another example of the way that the FBI was actually manipulating people who were trying to engage in the democratic system in ways that they thought was, you know, important.
1: Now, my understanding is this 1971 FBI break-in changed the law after the fact. Egg on the face of the government, the FBI, all of it. But at the same time, changed the law. And I just want to flag one thing. You know, you've heard a lot about Donald Trump claiming that FBI leader so-and-so is out to get me. And then in today's world, in the context of only today, you'd be like, how is that possible? He's like the FBI police guy. Like, it's not politics. Well, down in the States, you do elect some of the sheriffs and various people, right? And if in 1971, political agendas were behind the FBI, you can kind of see why leaders today would accuse the FBI of things like this. Keep in mind, Donald Trump was a young man back then. So, yeah. Right. So like they would have seen all these things unfold. Now, I'm not justifying anything Donald Trump does by any means, but you can kind of see the pattern again. And that's what I'm bringing up is the pattern. How did it change the law?
2: Well, and again, this is something that I find is an important difference to today. You're absolutely right to note that we've had these big revelations, be it with Edward Snowden or WikiLeaks or whatever. The difference here was that when this stuff started being published in newspapers, people got absolutely outraged about it, and it led to what's called the Church Commission. And the Church Commission was by Senator Frank Church and others. These were elected senators, and they were outraged by what was going on. And they basically had an airing of all their grievances, where they had a public hearing where they brought the CIA, the head of the CIA, head of the FBI, and they confronted them saying, like, what are you guys up to? Basically, the elected members of government were shocked that the unelected and to some extent secret elements of the government had gone out of control. I mean, the CIA was doing mind control experiments and kind of medical torture, while the FBI is trying to disrupt democratic, you know, engagement of American citizens. And so they put a stop to these programs. As far as we know, they've never, you know, started up again. They put constraints. This is also where we get the Freedom of Information Act, where, you know, now you can actually, it's been rolled back, but you can actually ask your government to tell you what it's doing about certain things. This emerges from the Church Commission. Now, in the Church Commission, we also discover all these other things that they were doing. This is when we discover, for example, that the CIA was working on a heart attack gun and, you know, just kind of this James Bond 1970s outrageousness. I know.
1: It's crazy. Okay. It's wild. It really was just sort of, here's a bunch of money, go make stuff happen. But this is also Cold War time, right? They're doing everything, we're doing everything.
2: Well, exactly. And what was at stake, and we've talked about this before, what was at stake was the life of all living things on the planet, because we had entered into a world not long before 1971, just basically in, 1949, I think, is when the Soviets detonate their atomic bomb, when we now have two superpowers with world-ending technology. Yeah. And this, I think, does something to policymakers. When you are tasked as the head of the FBI to make absolutely sure that there are no communists infiltrating American society, and then you're given a ton of money and no oversight on how what you're doing about it, I think these kinds of things become somewhat predictable. And I also think that the people who I would look at here as being clearly in the wrong weren't doing it out of, you know, evil, nefarious intentions. They were trying to keep their country safe. I don't think that this was the way to do it, but I feel like I have some empathy for their approach.
1: Isn't that interesting? Criminality always comes from that perspective of two people both trying to do the right thing, right? And
2: Exactly.
1: Now, just for the sake of context, because you said 1945 there, and you know, with Japan and the bomb, to 1971 is 25 years,
2: 26.
1: Right? Oh. That's the difference of today's smartphone versus how long it was that we got an iPod.
2: Wow.
1: So it's not very long ago.
2: It's not that long ago. It's true. You know, when you think about the historical time, it seems so much different than today. But you're absolutely right. I mean, in my living memory, this is just the smartphone just appeared yesterday.
1: Yeah. Well, and like 50 Cent was making bangers that we were dancing to in the club. You know, like this is the thing. Like this is the difference. Is it's not that long ago, and you can kind of see why people are affected by it. It's amazing. 1971 is the is the event. What was it called? The proper name for people to look it up?
2: Oh, the group are, they have this amazing title. I should have led with that. The Citizens Commission to Investigate the FBI is the radical group that did it. Check out The Burglary by Betty Metzger is a book that recounts this, or the movie 1971, which recounts it as well.
1: All right. Dr. Lee Kunla, the description for the podcast has a link to the
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19: Mother told me, yes, she told me. Yes.
1: We've all heard the cost of the health system, like where it wins and where it fails, all the bits and pieces. And we've heard a lot of cost conversation about MAID lately, too. Another one we should probably talk about a little bit more. But how much is mental health costing? When we look at our own lives, and many people don't have means or benefits to go get the help of a psychologist or a counselor or a social worker to help with what they navigate through life. And they look at the costs per hour of that, and it's expensive. It really does add up. I have benefits. I'm lucky, but my benefits don't cover all of it. The cost of not going is the interesting part. Now, where is mental health in Canada, and what is the cost of not helping? It's a big number. Olga Morachinsky is here to help us understand exactly what that number looks like. And lead author of the CSA report on mental health, Olga, were you surprised by how big this number was, or did you think it would be this big?
20: No, I knew it was going to be this big, Shane, for a couple of reasons. First of all, I'll say this is an underestimation because it's difficult to find all the data around what mental health is costing our economy. So even with this large number, which we can say is $180 billion every year, I can tell you it is much more than that simply because of these data gaps.
1: Now, what does costing us look like? Is it days off work sick, cost of business, cost of life, lack of productivity? What is the cost of it?
20: It's all of it. So we looked at when our healthcare system doesn't provide the adequate support, where do these costs spill over, right? So they spill over to emergency services. For example, we're seeing more and more, emergency responders responding to mental illness and drug addiction, for example. We see homelessness support. We see more people in jail because of mental health. And we see it in our workplaces. Out of that $180 billion, $110 billion is being absorbed by employers. And that's for things such as lost productivity. It's things such as people leaving the workplace because they're not well. It's things such as long-term disability. I mean, I can go on. But these numbers are showing up everywhere. And as we started to look at them, we were not surprised, but we were certainly overwhelmed by just the huge scale of this.
1: I mean, like, it's $180 billion. So just imagine, though. So even if you, because you said it's a conservative number, but let's just pretend. I'm pretending these are my numbers, not legit Olga research numbers. But if you took $50 billion of that and you were able to do nothing but re-inject that directly into emergency room services in Canada to be able to provide for the people that have broken a leg or needed some stitches, how much faster their experience would be because the mental health system had its own structure to be able to help the folks that were there for reasons other than physical trauma out of the emergency room. And so, I'm cautious to say that because I don't want to discourage anybody from getting help and that it's not the right place to go. Hey, look, if you need help and it's the only place you've got to go to, then you go. But could you imagine a $50 billion, if we had a $50 billion injection into nothing but emergency rooms in Canada, we would be celebrating.
20: We would definitely be celebrating. And I think if we really wanted to spend money wisely, we would focus on prevention, right? The reason this number is so large is because we are paying at the point of crisis, right? We are paying at the point that people can't go to work because they're not mentally functioning well. Or we're paying at a point where people are overdosing, right? We don't have a preventative system. And this is the reason why these numbers are so high right now.
1: When it comes to mental health generally, I mean, that is the habit, right? We don't ever subscribe to it until we're in crisis because the I've got this mentality is something that's deeply ingrained in our society generally. I mean, so you're trying to push a rope upstream a little bit, Olga, because it's not only is the system not there, but it's also our bad habit.
20: I think so. But you know, the one thing I think, and this is why I think this is so relevant for Canadians generally, is we're the ones paying for it, right? So we pay for it out of our municipal taxes for emergency response, or we pay for it out of our income taxes for healthcare. And at some point, it's going to become unmanageable. of a figure, and we need to figure out another way to do this. And this is why this whole conversation around prevention needs to start happening now.
1: So how do you do that? How do you sell the prevention part in order to get, you know, people to a point where they're managing things differently, not in crisis, not in breakdown? I mean, because the number is from 15 years ago, it's more than triple what the estimates were going to be of what the projections would look like. So I mean, the impact is clearly misunderstood.
20: Yeah. So the number is more than quadrupled. And if we keep going like this, to give you another number, we're looking at $600 billion by 2050, right? That is about 20% of our GDP. So, I mean, these are numbers. But what do we do about it? We simply need to incorporate prevention into our systems, right? So if you think about schools, we don't teach enough about mental health within the schools. If you think about workplaces, we are not putting employers on the hook right now to create environments that are conducive to mental health. There's a lot we can do within existing systems that just make it easier for individuals. And I mean, let's talk about our healthcare system. Why do we not have mental health on parity with physical health? It's the reason why we're paying so much, right? Why are we not prioritizing, you know, mental illness the same as we would a physical illness? This is something that we really need to shift or to change, or these numbers will be unmanageable.
1: Well, recent numbers about MAID were staggering, about the amount of people that get service for a mental health concern, not a life-ending, life-altering physical concern. And I think that's probably, it's a different topic, but it is evidenced in these numbers 100%.
20: Absolutely. And again, MAID is another system where this is spilling over. We don't look at it so much in the context of this research, but, you know, you're seeing this everywhere. You're seeing, you know, towns calling states of emergency because they can't handle these crises of mental health and drug addiction within their own towns. This is spilling over to so many places right now.
1: Where do you start? I mean, with the colleagues, part of the conversation must be, where do we start?
20: Where do we start? Yeah, well, I mean, the first thing we have to start is at the policy, right? We do need to go kind of top down to really shift. First thing I would do is allocate more money to mental health within our public healthcare system. So right now it's getting about 7% of overall healthcare dollars. So let's start there. Let's put more money into mental health than that. And by the way, to compare it to other OECD countries, that's less than half, right? So already if we want to be, let's just be on par with other OECD countries and let's start investing more. And again, let's start investing in the right things. Let's start investing earlier. Let's start investing in prevention. There's ways in which these different systems I talked about can align to be more preventative in schools and in workplaces. I think it's going to be a huge change that needs to happen, but that change happens through small steps.
1: It's interesting because so many people have become so much more aware. Like we talk about, you know, be more responsible and be more self-aware and all the things and give yourself a little bit of kindness. And yet, as we go through these things, we start to give ourselves some kindness. And this is one of the traps, by the way, that nobody tells you about when you go and you dig into looking in the mirror and getting a psychologist and all the things, is that you're going to start to find things that you don't like about people around you and things you don't like about the way that you do business every day in your life. And it takes time. And it takes a lot of time and a lot of awareness, and it you kind of discover those things. And so the expectation that everyone's just going to go sort of figure their stuff out, as the way it gets spun to us, is like, be responsible, be kind to yourself. And then you start to figure yourself out, stuff out, and you're like, oh yeah, by the way, there's a lot of stuff that needs fixing around here that the organizations and institutions are responsible for as well. And that's, I think, where we're at now, is we're seeing an awful lot of people going, well, wait a second. You told me to take care of myself. Now I'm taking care of myself. And now I realize that there's nothing around to help me take care of myself. And that's an interesting look at all of it.
20: It's also a perspective shift. It's not just us taking care of ourselves, which, of course, you know, is a good thing to do. But it's also the systems in which we operate taking care of us and being conducive towards our mental health, right? And there's actually new laws coming in now. In Quebec, just introduced psychological health and safety, which is now telling workplaces that they have to make sure their environments are conducive towards positive mental health.
1: We're just not succeeding when it's tick, tick, tick, And everybody needs to give a little bit. Fascinating stuff. Olga, thank you for being here. I appreciate it.
20: Yeah, thanks so much for having me, Shane.
1: Olga Morachinsky, lead author of the CSA report on mental health in Canada. $180 billion a year and projected growth.
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1: We're going to answer all of the questions about Canada's automotive future right now, right here. Lorraine Explains. It's a piece you can always find at driving.ca. Lorraine Sommerfeld is here. Well, this is the future, Lorraine. This is it right now. We made it. This is the future that was created 40 years ago, 50 years ago. So in looking at Canada's automotive future, do we have to look back at the past?
5: I think we'd be stupid not to, and nothing's being reinvented here. And here's the thing that, and I don't want this to come across sounding very harsh, but our automotive industry has been in decline for 25 years. Like rapid decline, and a lot of it moved to Mexico because that's where the cheaper labor was. So NAFTA was really terrible for Canadian auto industry, and not a lot of people want to say it, but it's in decline. So we have to change it. It has to be changed. And yes, the Trump administration is presenting a bazillion problems, and the new CUSMA agreement that they're negotiating is going to be a nightmare, and it's going to throw curveballs. But we've been here before. We've always used legislation and tariffs. We've used this for 100 years to, you know, build, protect, try and keep our industry. And I think, even though the CUSMA negotiations, this is, you know, this is troubled water, like absolutely. And it's terrifying, but for lots of industries, not just cars.
1: Yeah, for lots. I mean, in the case of cars though, I heard a really great phrase that caught my ear because maybe it was just said differently, and which was Canada doesn't have an automotive industry.
5: No, we don't.
1: It's Canada has an industry that fulfills other countries' automotive industries.
5: Yes.
1: And so it's a misnomer to call it Canada's auto industry. It would be accurate to say Canada's automotive workforce.
5: Yes.
1: And there's a big difference there because we don't have cars. We don't have our own.
5: No. And this is part of the problem. The professor that I quote in today's column, Greg Mordew, who's out of McMaster, he used to be with Toyota for decades, and now he's a PhD in, you know, figuring out how companies should work. And what they've broken down over papers I've been reading with his for the past few years, there's three parts of the auto industry. The alpha, the countries that own, like Ford and BMW, like they're owned, you know, by, we don't own anything. And we're a mid, like a peripheral, we're a mid player. We don't have the cheap labor, but we don't own anything. So we get told what to make, when to make it, where to make it.
1: Reapply that to all, so many industries in Canada, industry, everything that
5: we're at the
1: behest. We have just positioned ourselves and we don't get to keep anything.
5: That's the problem. And the auto industry, what you heard is exactly right. We don't own it. We are told, you know, we've made trade-offs because we do sell 1.8 million cars a year, but that's 10% of the North American buying thing. We don't have power. And I've been saying for years, we get to choose what the Americans decide to make. Like even the stuff that's on our roads, we don't get to decide. Otherwise it would just be all station wagons and hatchbacks. Canadians love those. But no, we're not this massive important player because we don't own anything. We don't own the companies. We just have deals with them and they don't.
1: I usually get text messages when I say things like that from automotive workers.
5: Yes.
1: I mean it in a way that when we call it Canada's automotive industry, it diminishes the worker. I think that when we call it Canada's automotive worker, because the worker's like, we have an industry, we are this industry. And I get that point, but I think it actually takes away how powerful that community is. It, like Toronto and Windsor and sort of that pocket where the stuff gets built. And because I think that when we actually acknowledge the people for who they are the workers that make it, they're the workers that keep it alive. I think it actually lends more strength to the worker by calling it Canada's automotive workforce. But when we call it an industry, it's not an industry anymore. Like you said, it's not ours. I mean, you got South Korea, you've got Germany, you've got England, you've got the States, you know, Japan.
5: They're making cars everywhere around the world. Everyone's going where it's cheapest to make cars, including the Detroit automakers. Everybody is. But for our auto workers, when I was growing up, if you got a job at, well, either Molson's or Ford, you know, because I'm near Oakville here, if you could get one of those jobs, you had a house, a cottage, two cars, and a vacation, and one paycheck coming in, and you could do it. And the unions were very strong. It was working three shifts. If you drove by, every car in the parking lot was the make of that manufacturer, GM's or Ford or Chrysler at the time. I'd say over the past 15 years, 20 years, I've noticed everything in the parking lot. Everything, because the jobs are not reliable. And part of the other problem is you meet people at work, you get married. So both of you now rely on the same plant frequently, which is scary in any industry. Be careful where you hook up, because, you know, there's a lot riding on it. Don't smile like that. Yeah. So.
1: Well, you made it sound like it was like people are sneaking off to the photocopier.
5: Well, no, they're getting married. Like, you know, a lot of times both paychecks are riding on the same place. And that's dangerous. I think a lot of us have found that out the hard way sometimes. But
1: what's the lesson from the 80s that we need to learn today?
5: You partner up with the strongest partner. And in the 80s, that was Japan. That was Toyota and Honda. They had the patents. They were coming in with fuel-efficient, smaller vehicles. They were ahead tech-wise. Canada went way out of its way to, A, recognize that these were the front runners. These were the leaders in the automotive industry at the time. Team up with them, get them to build here, use incentives, use tax stuff, use, you know, everything you can, get them to build here. But recognize who the strongest partner is and make tracks towards that. And now there is no two ways about it. China is the one leading the pack with everything. So why would you partner with something very weak? Even Detroit is partnering with China all over the place. They have been for decades. So what we recognized in the 80s was who's the best person to bring to the dance? Who's the one who's going to be the smartest and best looking? That's the one you team up with.
1: That's interesting. Actually, that's a great way to say it. I mean, this, yes, for everyone who's, you know, thinking right now, of course, everybody's moved everything to China. Now China's making great cars because they have access to everybody's patent info and secret sauce, right? So, like, there's no doubt about that stuff. But, you know, the reality is that we've created this, I think, is really what you're saying. Yeah.
5: The U.S. takes out 20% of the patents that China does, and we take out less than 1% of that 20% compared to China and the U.S. So who's the world leaders? It's the people patenting the new technology, and right now it's all China. Mm-hmm. And yeah, they teamed up and learned a lot from American stuff and then left them in the dust.
1: We had a thing on the show about the amount of academic products that were researched and developed in Canada but then given away to other countries. It's a very, very long list, and it's everything from like cell phone stuff to computer stuff to full-on AI programming to space stuff. Like, it's all over the map, and we just give it away.
5: Yeah, we have a problem with development and investment, absolutely.
1: Mm-hmm. And hooking up at work.
5: Well, there's always that. I work in my living room.
1: It's interesting. So when we look at the future, I think the future is better at this point. I mean, I would love to see a Canadian car company. That would be amazing.
5: Happen. No one's got billions.
1: I just said I would love to see it.
5: Yeah, it'd be cool. But we
1: stop being such a naysayer.
5: I'm not. I'm being a
1: positive, Lorraine.
5: There's a difference.
1: Driving.ca, the article's there. History offers insight into Canada's automotive future. And if for nothing else, go for the picture of the 1983 AMC Eagle on the article from one of your colleagues.
5: Hey? One of my editors.
1: Yeah, it's a beautiful picture. It's great. What a car that was.
5: He also has a Lada and a Porsche. Old.
1: It also came in a real pretty brown. Boy, we had bad collar crawlers back then.
5: Classy, yeah.
1: Thanks, Lorraine.
5: See ya.
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11: From the National Newsroom of the Canadian Press, I'm Lisa Laporte. A suspect has been arrested after a shooting in northeastern Saskatchewan left one person dead and another seriously injured. It happened near a health clinic in Pelican Narrows, some 500 kilometers north of Saskatoon. An active shooter alert had been issued earlier today for the surrounding area. The new National Unity Council will assess what's driving anti-Semitism in Canada and improve research and data collection on hate incidents. Prime Minister Mark Carney spoke at a Toronto synagogue today where he highlighted the country's surge in anti-Jewish hate.
12: Across our country, anti-Semitism has surged to levels not seen in the post-war period. Last year, over two-thirds of all religion-motivated hate crimes were directed at Jewish Canadians, who make up only 1% of the population.
11: Carney's announcement comes less than a month after Toronto police said three visibly Jewish community members were shot at with an imitation firearm. An international student from the Democratic Republic of Congo says she was blocked from returning to Montreal due to Ebola-related travel restrictions. Here's Canadian Press reporter Morgan Lowry.
13: Meredy Sanga says she had believed the measure wouldn't apply to her since she hadn't been to Congo in almost a year. The Université du Québec à Montréal student was vacationing in France when she received a letter from Canada's Immigration Department telling her that some travel documents were being suspended for foreign nationals from Congo, South Sudan, and Uganda due to concerns over the virus.
11: Sanga says she has submitted paperwork to the government showing why she falls outside the scope of the measures and is hopeful she'll be allowed to return soon to Montreal. She's one of several members of Montreal's Congolese community who say the new restrictions have upended their plans. An independent mediator in BC has found Amazon was responsible for the breakdown of first contract bargaining at its only unionized fulfillment center in the province. The union representing the workers at YVR2 in Delta says the mediator recommended the dispute be resolved through binding mediation arbitration. And pop star Sabrina Carpenter has been granted a temporary restraining order against an alleged stalker identified in court records as 31-year-old William Applegate.
14: In court documents, Carpenter claims on May 23rd, he tried to forcefully enter her Los Angeles home. They claim he pretended

0: you never know how many years, but I just have, I have plenty more to give. I just feel like, you know, around here, you know, the opportunity is just not going to be there. So for me, I just need to find a new home and, you know, do what I do as a player, but I can certainly keep playing. There's tons more to give. And yeah, I'm looking forward to that as well.
1: The Canadians drafted Gallagher in the fifth round in 2010. Canada's Félix Auger-Aliassime has advanced to the French Open quarterfinals after beating Toronto-born Chilean Alejandro Tabilo. And the Toronto Blue Jays are off tonight in Major League Baseball action, but they're back in action tomorrow when they take on the Atlanta Braves in Atlanta. From the Canadian Press, I'm Lisa Laporte.
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6: Hey everyone, welcome to Tech Talk. Hope you're all doing great this weekend. Thank you to Chevrolet for your support on this show. In a few minutes from now, I'll tell you about Canada's most affordable electric vehicle with more than 400 kilometers of range, and it's eligible for the recently reinstated EV rebate. But before all that, let me tell you what's on top for you this hour. First up, I know you have an opinion on this, but what's the right way to load a dishwasher? We're going to kick things off with Melissa Maker, a YouTuber and Instagrammer who's made a huge name for herself as a cleaning expert with videos that millions of people have seen around the world. She's also partnered with LG to chat about a new dishwasher with a ton of tech. And of course, join me to discuss some fun findings from an LG Canada survey about the different ways that we like to load dishwashers in this country. You may have a strong opinion on this, and it's something that people are pretty headstrong about. Also on the show, and speaking of celebrity guests, renowned sports photographer Robert Mora will join us on Tech Talk today. He is the official LA Galaxy photographer and has more than 20 years of experience shooting for FIFA. And so he's going to be joining us to chat about officially licensed World Cup storage with SanDisk, like memory cards and USB drives. And he'll also share some photo tips to capturing sports and other action. Also on the show today, tech lifestyle expert Mario Armstrong will continue his chat from last week with a few more gadget gift ideas for dads and grads, as Father's Day is coming up June 21st. It's also graduation season for those who have older students in their life. And so without further ado, let's officially get our hands dirty with a cleaning expert. Well, I'm excited for this next chat. Today, we're joined by cleaning expert, YouTube and Instagram personality, and LG brand ambassador, Melissa Maker, to talk with us about summer hosting, kitchen cleanup, that dreaded cleanup, or is it so bad anymore, and a new LG Canada survey commissioned to understand how Canadians approach the everyday task of dishwasher loading. Melissa, great to have you back on the program. How are you?
7: Hey, Mark. I'm great. Thanks for having me back. And yeah, summer is such a busy entertaining season. People are hosting, they're having family dinners and barbecues and having friends over. And of course, with all of that comes kitchen cleanup. And Mark, you know, that's where I come in. And what's funny about dishwasher loading and some of this cleanup is that people feel surprisingly very passionate about how they are supposed to load that dishwasher.
6: All right. I was fascinated by these survey results, Melissa. And first of all, side note, I love that you've built a career on cleaning, like kudos, which is amazing. Your career has blown up on this one topic that is often the bane of everybody's existence.
7: Oh, mine too.
6: Well, you've somehow made it not just easier for us, but with a, you know, little bit of a spring in our step. I don't know how, but you know how to do this. And apparently, just to what you said about dishwasher loading, apparently we do have some very strong opinions on this. Is that right?
7: Oh, yeah. I mean, listen to this one. LG survey found that nearly half of Canadians, so 47% of us, believe that there is a definitive right and wrong way to load a dishwasher. And more than one third of us admit to reloading the dishwasher after someone else has loaded them. So that does sound like a very strong opinion.
6: Yes, indeed. And it also sounds like it could start a disagreement. Hopefully

0: Not when the company is still over, but definitely a household debate on the right and wrong way to load a dishwasher, if that's such a thing.
1: Oh, yeah, trust me. And the debates can get pretty heated. Everyone has their own system, you know, where the bowls go, where the utensils go, or face up, face down, staggering dishes. Like, everyone's got their opinions. And actually, recently, I hosted an event with LG celebrating the launch of their new FlushFit dishwasher. And we had a bunch of guests there, and they were participating. And this sounds way less fun than it actually was. You got to believe me on this one. They participated in a dishwasher loading challenge where they were working against the clock, and we wanted to see how quickly people could load the dishwasher given their dishwasher loading style. Mark, I'm going to tell you these styles, and I want you to tell me which one you are, okay?
0: Yep, you got it.
1: So the first one is the perfectionist. That one's pretty self-explanatory, but they have a place and an angle and a spot for every single thing. Other people are maximizers. This is what I identify as, and that's the person who just tries to fit everything in the dishwasher all at once, so they don't have to run a load through again. They get very creative. Then we have the freestylers. So people just load on vibes, you know, they just sort of put things in wherever they feel like putting them in that moment. And then, of course, we have the minimalists, the people who want lovely amounts of space and water and air and everything, you know, just to be nice and easy and airy in the dishwasher. So they don't like to sort of overcrowd things. So which one do you feel most represents you?
0: I'd have to say both perfectionist and maximizer, because that to me, they're kind of one and the same. I like things to be aligned in a clean fashion, like all the dishes facing the same way. And of course, utensils, the knives anyways, facing down. You don't want to have a knife go through your hand. So that has to face down, in my opinion, especially if it's like a steak knife, but also organized by size of dish for sure. But nobody wants to do two loads. And so if you are efficient, it's almost like gamifying the dishwasher loading by seeing if you can get everything in there without having to. The odd time I'll do a couple by hand because I'm too cheap with my water bill and all that my electric bill to run it more than once. So to me, I think maximizing the space is perfection.
1: But hold on. So is anyone else in your house different than you?
0: Yeah. So my daughter, Maya, who's with us home for the summer, she's in grad school, but she's home for the summer. She's one of them, I guess you call it a freestyler. She'll just throw in any way. My wife also doesn't like when I stack them too close to one another. That's why I said I organize by dish size and all that. So there has to be space in between, because my wife Kelly will say, no, that's not going to get clean if you're blocking, you know. So we all kind of have a system.
1: And look at you, like the Saltzman household is a little microcosm of this survey, because 2 in 5 Canadians said that they have a very specific loading system that actually they want others to follow as well. And half said that they feel genuine satisfaction when the dishwasher is loaded properly. So there you go. It's something that people care a lot more about than we might have expected.
0: And just to bridge that to the post-dishwashing experience, I would argue that the satisfaction also comes in when you open the dishwasher door after the load and it's all dry and you're ready to put it back in your cupboard, all the dishes, that it should be nice and clean. And that is rewarding in and of itself as well, that there's nothing that you have to redo. And you mentioned earlier, Melissa, the LG, I think it's the FlushFit dishwasher. How does that help with all of this?
1: Yeah, so this is the new dishwasher that LG has just launched. And, you know, I've worked with LG for many years, and their appliances are just designed to look beautiful and solve problems. And our problems at home, our challenges at home are always changing, and aesthetics are always changing. So the LG FlushFit dishwasher uses technology like LG TrueSteam to help loosen baked on food with the power of steam. And it also helps to reduce water spots by up to 60%. So, you know, when you're unloading your dishwasher, the dishes are looking clean and they don't have water spots. You can put them in the cupboard or right back on the table, because more people are outside waiting for their burgers and hot dogs. And they are dishes that you can be proud and happy to eat off of right away. And then you also have dynamic heat dry and auto vent dry, which helps to dry dishes more thoroughly by circulating hot air and then slightly popping the door open at the end of the cycle. The machine does this all on its own so that you don't have to worry about long dry times. The dishwasher is always thinking about how to speed that up for you. It can also accommodate up to 16 place settings, and it's super flexible. So whether you have big, you know, melamine serving bowls or, you know, tongs that you're using for the barbecue, it's got, you know, modular sections. It's got tines that move up and down. It's got a movable middle rack. It's a super flexible dishwasher that works with the needs of your family and can work for different families, no matter your loading style. And then, of course, the other thing that we're seeing is that homeowners really want appliances that blend more seamlessly into the kitchen and offer that beautiful, streamlined, like custom built look to them. And that is what the LG FlushFit dishwasher is designed to do. It just sits nearly flush with surrounding cabinetry and looks beautiful and custom and performs exactly like we would expect.
0: We are chatting with Melissa Maker. She's, of course, a cleaning expert who's built an amazing career creating videos for the likes of Instagram and YouTube. She's partnered with LG to chat with us this time about the LG FlushFit dishwasher and some very fascinating survey results about how we load the dishwasher. Is there a quote unquote right and wrong way to do so? So you mentioned not just under the hood, all the ways that it helps to clean your dishes better, but also the design with the FlushFit. So thanks for sharing that. And we're going to hear about some other products in the LG lineup when we return and some tips to getting the most out of your dishwasher and other appliances. There's one that I remember she told me about a year ago that has saved me a ton of cash. She will explain what that is when we return. So more with Melissa Maker and the dishwasher loading controversy, if you will, in a few minutes from now when we return on Tech Talk. But first, I wanted to give a shout out, as I mentioned earlier in the show, to Chevrolet. 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Hey, I wanted to thank listeners for sending me notes on social media and direct messages regarding my birthday. It's very, very nice of you to remember. It means a lot. Thank you so much. Looking forward to heading off to Taiwan tonight to attend the annual Computex show. I was there last year as well. Not looking forward to the 16-hour flight, mind you, even though it's direct, but I will be reporting from Taipei next week on Tech Talk. So I hope you enjoy that show with several interviews. It's the biggest computer-related show in Asia. So looking forward to that. All right. When we return on Tech Talk, more with Melissa Maker. Stick with us. We'll be right back. Hang tight.
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0: Welcome back to Tech Talk, everyone. We are chatting with the Melissa Maker, cleaning expert, very popular on YouTube and Instagram. She's an LG spokesperson as well. Before the break, we talked about the big debate. What is the right way to load a dishwasher? We also learned about a new LG FlushFit dishwasher, and let's continue on with our chat. LG also announced its broader 2026 kitchen appliance lineup outside of the FlushFit line. So what stands out to you about where kitchen design is heading?
1: I mean, as I said, people want appliances that are hardworking, but also fit beautifully into their living spaces. And their latest kitchen lineup really focuses on providing practical innovation with streamlined design. So things like smarter cleanup features, flexible capacity, or designs that integrate more naturally into the home, designs that are more respectful of the home. So the FlushFit dishwasher, Mark, runs at 39 decibels. So you can run it during the day, you can run it overnight. That is a library whisper. That's a library hush. So it's pretty cool. But beyond the FlushFit dishwasher, we've also got the new kitchen appliances like Zero Clearance Counter Depth Max refrigerator, which has a zero clearance hinge, and of course the slide in induction range. And that zero clearance hinge simply means that the refrigerator is designed in a similar manner so that the doors can open fully even when it's installed close to surrounding walls or cabinetry. And it gets you again that sort of built-in custom look.
0: Awesome. All right. So across all appliances in the kitchen. And then it would be remiss, Melissa, to have you on the show and not ask you about any tips for listeners who are maybe preparing for summer entertaining season, as we are even tonight, especially with more outdoor meals this time of year. Things like reusable cups and plastic dishes, having that in the mix as well. Any tips for us?
1: Oh, yeah. Okay. So prep is going to go a long way. So it's really important, you know, when you're hosting, you don't want to be scrambling. So make sure that you have as much as you need and maybe a little bit more in terms of dishes and cups and cutlery and serving pieces and napkins. So that way you're not in a pinch or a scramble. And that way it also helps to keep people out of the kitchen, which, you know, the saying too many cooks in the kitchen, well, too many cleaners in the kitchen can also be problematic. You know, I always talk about like creating like a little cleaning routine when you're hosting. So that way you have like a good flow going. And again, you don't have to worry about everything kind of piling up for you at the end. So what that looks like is really cleaning as you go. So maybe thinking about the midpoint of the event, sort of just doing a quick clear, you know, getting rid of any, dishes that have already been used or cups that are sort of sitting out. If you need to run a load through in the dishwasher, you can absolutely do that. There's actually a 1 hour wash and dry cycle that the dishwasher features as well, which is pretty cool. Like I said earlier, you can also run the dishwasher overnight. So you can run it a second time if need be. And to your point earlier, it is less expensive to run a dishwasher overnight, but at 39 decibels, you're not going to hear it anyway. Another thing to keep in mind is to scrape food. So, you know, there's this debate, and I don't know if this is something that you and your family debate, but some people are really into pre-rinsing their dishes and other people are really into just scraping their dishes and kind of putting them into the dishwasher dirty. Where do you land on that?
0: Well, I remember last year asking you about this, where I talked about rinsing off dishes. Ooh. And you said to me, well, if for someone who hates opening up their monthly utility bill, you're yes. wasting a lot of water by rinsing before you put it in. But I'm worried that if I don't, that the dishwasher won't do the job. Like if I don't rinse it first. I know it's kind of silly. It's like cleaning your home before the cleaning person comes. But I always feel like I need to. But you say scrape and do a good job scraping. And then that way you're not wasting any water. Is that right?
1: Yes, yes. And first of all, I'm so honored that I influenced your dishwasher
0: you
1: scraping behavior.
0: I told my wife really that. Exactly.
1: Nice. And actually, I had my mom do that as well. She was a rinser for a long time, but scraping your dishes, using a really good quality detergent, cleaning and maintaining your machine, that's not only going to help, of course, save water, but it's going to get you great results. And of course, when you have a great machine that has great features, you're even better off.
0: Awesome, Melissa. Thanks for all of these amazing tips. And I love the survey results that you've shared with us as well. Where can our listeners learn more about the new LG kitchen lineup, including the FlushFit dishwasher?
1: Yeah, if they'd like to learn more, they can visit lg.ca.
0: All right, lg.ca. Our guest has been the Melissa Maker. Thanks for all that you do and continued success. Thanks again.
1: Thank you, Mark.
0: From celebrating hardworking dads to helping graduates gear up for the next big chapter in their lives, digital lifestyle expert Mario Armstrong is here with us with the hottest tech, toys, and gadgets that make perfect gifts for every milestone this season. Welcome back to the show, Mario, and happy almost Father's Day to you.
2: Almost Father's Day, and to you as well.
0: Thank you. I think it's the 21st this year, yeah.
2: Yep. Great to be on with you, Mark. And you know, I've always partnered with some great brands, so always excited to talk to you about some awesome things that I have. I got a good mix today.
0: Yeah, I'm looking forward to it. Why don't we start off with something for dads and grads who are constantly multitasking and living life on the go, and I can certainly attest to that.
2: Right? I mean, you're about to catch a flight.
0: That's right.
2: So for dads and recent grads, I love Samsung's Galaxy S26 Ultra. It just keeps up with you. It has these intuitive features like Now Brief and Now Nudge. And these are features that will just bring up reminders and appointments and shared memories, things that you don't have to think about. And I also love the built-in privacy display because it just protects your personal info, whatever you're looking at on your screen. You don't have to worry about people eavesdropping on that. And so that's pretty cool. And it's got a 200 megapixel camera that's enhanced in there with Horizon Lock, which is another feature that really keeps every moment captured, sharp, and steady. And I love the long-lasting battery, man. And I just, you know, that's the biggest thing for me is the Achilles heel of having a great phone is how long can it last if I'm really using a lot of the features? So I like the long-lasting battery and the fast charging.
0: Yeah, I've had some hands-on time with this latest Galaxy, the S26 Ultra, and it really does tick all the boxes. I'd agree. Like, because you think there's going to be a compromise. If it's really powerful, then the battery's going to take a hit. It does it all so well. And you mentioned, I'm glad you did, the privacy screen. Just so our listeners understand, this isn't something that you apply to the front of the screen where you have to buy something that fits the exact size of your mobile phone. This is built in. So if you've got over-the-shoulder snoopers on airplanes or in coffee shops, that's the thing of the past, because this is now built into the phone that you can not only turn on and off, but also select which apps you have privacy on if you don't want it on all the time. All right, so that's the Samsung Galaxy S26 Ultra. We're going to plug a website where our listeners can tech out all of this stuff and get links and pricing and even see videos of Mario playing around with it. So we'll get to that after. But let's now pivot and talk about a fun interactive gift that's great for both kids and kids at heart.
2: Yeah, so you talk about play. This is like even for adult kids like myself, because it's the Lego Star Wars Smart Play Millennium Falcon set. Now, I love a good Millennium Falcon, as any Star Wars fan will. And when you pair that with a smart brick, which is sold separately in a Lego all-in-one set, it unlocks lights and sounds like hyperdrive effects, laser battles, lightsaber clashes. It's great screen-free play. Plus, you can open up and look inside the Millennium Falcon after you put it together, of course.
0: Amazing that they've done both. So they're not trading it for screen time. This is still Lego, as you know and love, but enhancing it with a little bit of technology. Love it. And of course, Star Wars. Like, come on. Awesome.
2: You can never go wrong.
0: We are chatting with digital lifestyle expert Mario Armstrong. He's here with us to share some Father's Day gift ideas and graduation gifts. It's dads and grads season, after all. And let's end off then, Mario, with something for college students, something they can take advantage of, maybe some sales leading into the summer and being able to stay productive on the go.
2: Yeah, I mean, this is a great time to always be looking for deals, because companies are really thinking about dads and grads and coming up with some great options. And I'm loving what Microsoft has done. So they have some great deals on select Windows 11 PCs. But I also love their Microsoft College offer, which gives you more than $500 in added value for free. So I'll break it all down. Students basically can choose from a wide selection of laptops. They have a whole bunch. Like, one of my favorites that I have with me on set is the Lenovo IdeaPad Slim 3X. I just like how thin it is, how lightweight it is. It's great for students that need to do classwork, but also side projects, but also stream their favorite shows and entertainment. It's got a bold design, beautiful display, all-day battery life. And with their rapid charge feature, you get just 15 minutes, you get like 2 hours of power. 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And with the purchase of a new PC, the Microsoft College offer unlocks a few things. It gives you Microsoft 365 Premium for a year, 1 year of Xbox Game Pass Ultimate, and you can have a free design your own Xbox wireless controller, which is really cool. So you can customize the body, the back, the bumpers, even the thumbsticks. And you can do that in your own colors. A cool way to unwind after the schoolwork that you're out there doing.
0: Awesome. All right. InTheNews.tv and at Mario Armstrong on Insta.
2: Thanks for everything and all that you do. You always give us the latest and greatest stuff, Mark. So it's always a pleasure to be on.
0: Thanks, buddy. More Tech Talk when we return right after this short break.
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0: SanDisk, one of, if not the biggest names in storage, is no stranger to awesome licenses, like with Nintendo and Crayola. And now, something tied to the biggest sporting event of the year, of course, FIFA World Cup. To tell us all about it, how awesome is it to have Robert Mora with us on the line, chief photographer for the LA Galaxy and a FIFA photographer over the past 20 plus years. Robert, it's great to have you on the show. Thank you so much for your time.
30: Really happy to be with you, Mark. Thank you so much for having me on.
0: Before we talk SanDisk, please tell us a bit about you for those who are not familiar with your work.
30: Well, I'm in my 20th season as the chief team photographer for the LA Galaxy, which is the most successful team in MLS, Major League Soccer. I've been able to cultivate my career through just my love for sports and being somebody who grew up playing sports. I had never envisioned that I would be a professional sports photographer, but that's currently what I do. But I also am a CTE photography workshop instructor. I own a business called Field Work Education. So I do a lot of that. I'm also a instructor and commercial photography teacher at Art Center College of Design. I freelance for the Anaheim Ducks, the Honda Center. That's what keeps me busy a lot of the time.
0: Wow, it sounds it. Congratulations.
30: Yeah, thank you.
0: Out of everything you do, Robert, what is your absolute favorite?
30: Yeah, it's the sports. I think one of the things that people really find when they get the opportunity to take sports photography or do it, whether it be with their kids or in a high school environment or college environment, it's that there's so much unpredictability in it. And when you get the image that you saw and it translates, it's like a perfect frame that you freezed, or it's a moment of exhilaration and excitement, and it was just the key play of the game, and you get it, there's nothing like it. Mm-hmm. It's a rush. There's so much adrenaline. So I would honestly have to say that it's sports photography for me, and I'm fortunate that I do it.
0: Awesome. Do you remember the feeling when you first saw a photo of yours in, say, you know, like the LA Times or something that you took that you were proud of?
30: You know, it's funny you say that, Mark, because the first published photo that I ever had was in the LA Times. And it was a photo that I took of my uncle, who was in a band that was performing at some venue, and an LA Times writer did a story. And so my uncle had reached out to me and said, "Hey, I need to get a picture because they're going to do the story on our band." And I said, yeah. You know, I was, you know, 16-year-old kid. And so I took it, and yeah, I was blown away.
0: That's great. That's really funny, because I was thinking LA Galaxy was a soccer photo, an MLS photo that was published, but great to share that. And I love that you were able to turn your passion into a career. You know, there's no wrong path, I always tell people, because I also, you know, I was into video games and gadgets, and I was able to parlay that. I didn't train to be a journalist in college and then choose tech. I was a hobbyist who then learned how to write, you know, kind of thing. So it sounds like it's similar to you. That's amazing. It would be remiss to have you on the show and not ask about your gear. Some listeners may be shutterbugs. Most probably won't be, but they could be hobbyists, speaking of which, or enthusiasts. What do you like to shoot on? What are your, like, you know, must have hardware, your lenses, any other gear?
30: Well, I use Canon equipment, and one of the things that's important for me is obviously shooting sports and concerts and things that happen very quickly is the fastest cameras available. So I use a R1 mirrorless camera that Canon makes. I use a R5 Mark II. Those camera bodies, 70 to 200 to 8, of course, because there's a lot of low light photography that I have to do. I'm a real big fan of a 600 millimeter F4 for shooting soccer, because I can get across the field and I can get really close on a lot of things. And it's those tight shots that I love, as far as having the most impact and being able to tell the story. And I obviously use SanDisk cards, because I'm a big proponent of being able to make sure that everything that I create is safe and secure and reliable. So that's one of the things in my bag that I, of course, have to have.
0: Awesome. And we'll get to SanDisk in a moment. But it's funny that a lot of people, when they think about buying storage, they think capacity. Like, how many files can they store on there? And less about speed and reliability. You know, both of those are so incredibly important as well, especially if you're an action photographer. So just to circle back on your gear, Robert, you shoot on Canon, you carry a few lenses with you, no doubt, telephoto, as you mentioned. For those listening who just want like a regular, you know, camera, so mirrorless is the way to go. So it they used to be called compact system cameras. They're smaller, but they still support the same lenses, right, for the most part.
30: Yeah, exactly. They're just more technologically advanced and have all the latest capabilities.
0: I don't know how you feel about phonography, if you turn your nose up at using your iPhone or Android. They're getting better and better.
30: I don't turn my nose at that, no.
0: What's the expression, the best camera you have is the one that you have with you?
30: Yes. That was coined by Chase Jarvis, who's one of my heroes, an incredible photographer.
0: Oh, thanks for that.
30: Yeah.
0: Let's now hear about the new SanDisk official license product collection for the FIFA World Cup 2026. So, Robert, you shoot for LA Galaxy. You've worked with other brands, too, like Adidas, Nike, Live Nation, and so on. So, SanDisk, why? Mm-hmm. Let's talk about the importance of a memory card, and then we'll talk about this partnership that they've got with FIFA.
30: Yeah. So you mentioned earlier about the cameras, and one of the things that is happening is that these cameras, the capabilities are more and more megapixels, which means bigger files. And right. So in sports action, when you're trying to take a sequence of photos very quickly that happen, you really have to be on the action. You press the button and you're shooting for maybe a few seconds, a sequence, a play, and then you're turning the camera, looking at something else. What's happened is the memory cards have had to keep up with the cameras, because there's such big files that need to get written to the card. And so for me, SanDisk has always done a great job of being able to be the fastest cards that are available, the most reliable cards, because there's no point in having fast cards if they're going to get damaged by not being able to ride or overheating or all these different little factors that come into it. So for me, the reliability and the capability of being able to shoot as fast as possible by, you know, holding the button down for a few seconds through a whole sequence of a play is critical. So for me, it was a no-brainer. And, you know, I am embarrassed to say as well that I've occasionally forgotten a memory card in my pocket and accidentally, you know, put it in the washer, this and that. And, you know, it's the only card that I've ever made that mistake on and been able to dry it out and still been able to recover and use what I've had. So that to me was critical.
0: You totally stole my story. I was just about to say, I did the same thing. I forgot a memory card, a SanDisk Pro, and it went through the wash and worked like a charm afterwards. I was so relieved because I probably didn't back it up, which was a rookie mistake. But yeah, that's funny. So reliability is key, as well as speed and storage. They all have to work together. And then now we've got this, again, I want to just be respectful of your time, the SanDisk official licensed product collection. Tell us about it. So these are not just memory cards, but also solid state drives and other kinds of storage.
30: Yeah, really cool products. It's something that I actually am the envy of a lot of my photo friends because I have some of these items and they see me with it and they, oh, how can I get that? As you know, especially the
0: one that looks like a whistle. Yeah, it looks like a gold whistle, ref whistle.
30: Yes. Yeah. Oh, yeah. It is beautiful. But it's cool because I obviously love soccer. I love being a part of soccer, and the World Cup is the biggest sporting event in the world. Probably the closest is the Olympics, but you know, football, soccer is the most popular sport worldwide. And so when this event comes around, for SanDisk to be one of the official, licensees to be able to have this branding, it's just the coolest thing. It's distinctive. It sets it apart. And obviously, you know, for FIFA to be able to allow the licensing with SanDisk and say, yeah, you know, we're good with your product, which is the best in the business, to be able to be using our branding. It's awesome. So yeah, I have my products and I show them off every time that I can when I'm around my photo friends.
0: More with Robert Mora in a moment.
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0: 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We'll be right back.
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0: Welcome back to Tech Talk, everyone. We are chatting with Robert Mora, renowned sports photographer, working with storage leader SanDisk to talk with us about photo tips, which we're going to get to more in a couple of moments from now. But I'm sure there are some sports enthusiasts, soccer fanatics, footy fans, who are buying some of these and not even opening it because it's collectible, right? So this gold FIFA World Cup 2026 edition USB-C flash drive looks great. It looks like a ref whistle. It's not just in gold. There's some other colors and storage capacities as well. But yeah, generally 128 gigabytes, which is great. And then there's, for those who do shoot on professional cameras, there's a CF card. There's a UHS 2 speed SD card, also solid state. So this is a little bit larger, but fast enough probably when it's connected, like for content creators who want to plug it into their laptop and do some work, they can edit it off the drive itself. You don't have to just use it for backup.
30: Yeah, no, that's my workflow. So I'll shoot a game, I'll download my cards to an SSD, and I have about 6 SanDisk SSD drives that I use for different purposes. But I've always, because there's speed, you know, I can't keep these big files and you know, thousands of images on my hard drive, because they just don't make, if you use a Mac, they don't make the hard drives as big as they used to. You can't just expand them, so you're limited. And so I also want to have my computer running as fast as possible. I download these things to my SSD, plug it in, and I'm good to go. It's super fast. I don't have to worry about that stuff. So the branding with the FIFA products, it's a super cool factor. Like I said, all my photographer friends are jealous when they see that. But yeah, it's a critical part of my workflow is to have those SSDs to use to be able to edit.
0: Awesome.
30: And get through my images on.
0: We'll plug a website when we wrap up for people to see it and buy them as well. But the imagery looks great. as I asked earlier, if you've got the time, would love to just have you share one or two tips to turning a good photo into a great one.
30: Yeah, I think there's different levels to that. But one of the things that I would advise to, you know, people who are just amateurs and don't, you know, or are not serious amateurs, is typically people look at something and they either pick up their phone and they snap it at their eye level, or they just are looking at something the way they typically see it. But what I always do is I always tell my students, okay, you see what it is. What if you were down low on the ground? What if you put your camera on the floor, or you laid down, or you try to stand on something to look down? Different angles make a huge difference in terms of how the photo can be impactful later on. So for me, when I'm shooting games, I actually try to be sitting on the ground. You'll see a lot of photographers at these events and they're sitting on chairs. I want to be sitting on the ground because I can look up at the athlete. It's more heroic. And when you do any kind of photography, changing your angle is probably one of the most critical things you could do. Because again, most people, they look at something and they just put the subject or whatever it is they're photographing right in the middle of the frame that they're taking the photo. So
0: great tip. Yeah. It changes the energy also. I remember when my kids were little, I would get down on the floor with a Nikon camera at the time. And not only does it help stable the shot because I'm actually resting it on the floor, but I'm at, while they're crawling, I'm getting the shot instead of like standing above them. Nobody wants to see the back of their head or their back of their body. You want to see the reaction on their face kind of thing. So yeah, I'm with you on that. That's a great tip. Do you subscribe to the rule of thirds formula?
30: All the time. Well, what I do is in terms of capturing game action, I actually always put the subject in the center of the photo. And that's because the typical workflow now for us is being able to use something in a graphic design. So I need the extra space on the sides and I can crop vertically. Now, when I'm doing something maybe pregame or in the locker room or around different areas, yes, I always try to look for the rule of thirds or leading lines, different things that make the composition stronger. So rule of thirds is one of those big elements. Because when you do that, when you take the subject out of the center of the frame, you're telling the viewer that you purposely chose to put your subject on the left, on the right, on the bottom, on the top, whatever it is. And you're just subconsciously telling them there's a reason why you need to look at this photo this way. Mm-hmm. So yeah, I'm a big user of the rule of thirds in composition.
0: Awesome. And then finally, do you use AI? What's your take on this in the editing process?
30: Yeah, I love AI. I'm not a big user of it because I'm still trying to learn what it's capable of overall, but it's growing day by day, it seems like. Mm-hmm. But the post process is really what it is for me. Now, I obviously, because I capture real live action, I don't ask AI to make something into something that didn't exist in one of my photos. But what I will do is I will, let's say I'm doing a portrait, I'll have AI clean it up, or I may easily say, oh, you know, there's a water bottle in the background at this press conference, and I can click on it and have AI take it out instead of sitting in Photoshop and having to mask that stuff out. And it's quick, it's easy. It's definitely a tool that is becoming more and more reliable for photographers. And AI facial recognition, probably one of the biggest advances, being able to recognize a player and have, like in the post process, separate that player, that athlete in the photo. It's a huge thing in my workflow as far as that goes.
0: These are all amazing tips, Robert. Thank you so much for your time. I know SanDisk.com has a splash page right when you get there with all of the FIFA World Cup 2026 drives, including the whistle on a lanyard, which I love. What about a website? What about a website for your work? Where could our listeners see your shots?
30: Yeah, I think the easiest way to go is just on my Instagram, which is just at Robert Mora Photo. That's probably the easiest way.
0: So at Robert Mora, M-O-R-A, photo, one word.
30: Yes.
0: Amazing. Yep. Thanks so much for your time. Really a kick, pun intended, talking to you. And congrats on all your successes to date. Thanks again.
30: Yeah, thank you, Mark. I really appreciate taking the time to chat.
0: For the remaining minutes we have on today's Tech Talk, I thought I'd answer a couple of questions from listeners. I did reply to them as well, but I thought that these were good and maybe other people have similar questions. One is that, hey, Mark, I know you aren't supposed to use public Wi-Fi, but I can't afford to use my data plan, especially while roaming. So what are some tips to protecting myself? So yes, be wary of free Wi-Fi networks, especially if they don't require a password to enter, as you could be joining a hacker's hotspot that could compromise the data on your laptop or tablet or phone. So first, at least verify the login details with an employee of that coffee shop or hotel or the airport or what have you. Also, as an added layer of protection, use a VPN or virtual private network. There are free ones out there as well that protects your privacy because it allows you to browse anonymously when you're online. If you are going to log online to read news or whatever, just refrain from any financial transactions like banking and all that, just to err on the side of caution. Just wait until you're on a protected connection or your cellular one, which is also very safe. Another question via email I received. Mark, I remember you once talking about creating a custom ringtone for free. Can you explain? So yeah, if you're on iPhone and you have the latest operating system update, iOS 26, the process is now simple to create your own ringtone directly from your files. So it could be a snippet from your favorite new song or a custom recording like your child or grandchild saying something fun. 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That's it. 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So yeah, you can send me notes if you've got tech questions yourself. You can go to my website, marksaltzman.com, marksaltzman.com. 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Thank you so much for tuning into Tech Talk, everyone. I'll chat with you while I'm in Taipei. 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Bye-bye for now.
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6: From the National Newsroom of the Canadian Press, I'm Lisa Laporte. Canada's new National Unity Council will assess the driving factors behind the country's surge in anti-Semitism. Prime Minister Mark Carney spoke at a synagogue in Toronto on Monday, where he announced the council will also improve research and data collection on hate incidents.
14: The council will assess the nature, the scale, and the drivers of anti-Semitism in Canada, including across our public institutions, our workplaces, our campuses, our public services, our professional bodies, our online spaces.
6: The spike in anti-Semitism incidents follows the October 2023 attack by Hamas militants on Israel. It prompted Israel to bomb the Gaza Strip. A suspect has been arrested after a shooting in northeastern Saskatchewan left one person dead and another seriously injured. It happened near a health clinic in Pelican Narrows, some 500 kilometers north of Saskatoon. The federal government says Canada's Ebola travel restrictions are being taken out of an abundance of caution as health workers in Central Africa struggle to contain an outbreak of Bundibugyo virus. The Immigration Department says the measures are necessary to prevent the spread of Ebola, while adding anyone who believes their application was wrongly suspended should submit a web form with supporting documentation. This comes as Congolese Montrealers say their travel plans have been upended in expensive and sometimes heartbreaking ways. U.S. President Donald Trump Trump says he'll abide by court rulings temporarily blocking his $1.8 billion anti-weaponization fund. That fund was created through a civil settlement between Trump and the IRS over leaked tax filings. The president spoke with ABC News chief Washington correspondent Jonathan Carl.
1: The Justice Department said while they disagree strongly with the decision, they will abide by the court's ruling. The fund has received bipartisan pushback. Former Vice President Mike Pence called it, quote, deeply offensive. And Senate Minority Leader Chuck Schumer called it one of the most corrupt schemes ever launched by a president.
6: That was ABC News' Jonathan Carl. And fans of movie legend Marilyn Monroe gathered outside the TCL Chinese Theater in Hollywood Monday to hold a 100th birthday celebration in her honor. They did it right in front of her historic handprints and footprints. Ya Chang, who was on vacation in L.A. from North Carolina, says Monroe remains a staple of Hollywood for him all these years later.
15: Yeah, I don't know how this generation could look at her, but it is definitely an icon for us, for our generation. Yeah.
6: Marilyn Monroe died in 1962 at the age of 36. This is the Canadian Press. In sports, the Vancouver Canucks have named Manny Malhotra as the 23rd head coach in franchise history. Serena Williams is making a tennis

0: advanced to the quarterfinals of the French Open. And the Toronto Blue Jays are off tonight. They take on Detroit tomorrow in the Major Leagues. From the Canadian Press, I'm Lisa Laporte.
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1: Happy Monday night to everyone. What a gorgeous, incredible day it is. Hope you had time to walk the dog. If you didn't, well, hopefully you'll be able to have time to carve out a little bit of time tonight to walk the dog and get out there. Such a beautiful day. And so Betty and I were out training at a local park, and I was doing some distraction proofing on her obedience training. And I had somebody with me that was on the skateboard going around Betty as she retained the downstay command and doing the sit stay with distraction of skateboard as well. So I'm always keeping up on my training, teaching her to respond in various levels of distraction. So we had a lot of fun. I did, and so did my dog. And for those that don't know, my dog Betty is a yellow Labrador retriever, and she's got a great warm personality. We love her. She's such a character, such a clown, and she's from Cedar Bay Labradors. They're located in Port Colborne, and that's the only Labrador retriever breeder that I recommend. Well, you know, with the good weather coming, there's all kinds of festivals coming our way within the Niagara region and beyond. So with us now is Scott Broda. Scott is with the Fort Erie Rotary Club, and he's here to talk about this year's Dog Day afternoon event. Hey, Scott, welcome to the show.
2: Hello, Dave. It's so nice to be on and hearing your voice again, and thank you so much for your continued support for our signature fundraiser.
1: Well, it's my pleasure. My pleasure, Scott. You know, I'm a Rotarian myself now, which I believe you're aware of.
2: I've heard that, yes. Congratulations.
1: And I'm really loving it, Scott. Really digging being a Rotarian. The last time you were on my show last year, I wasn't a Rotarian. And now I am, and I'm with the Niagara Falls Sunrise Rotary Club. And what a great bunch of people we've got in our club. And I'm learning so much about Rotary work. And mm-hmm. I'm just really enjoying it. It's such a great organization.
2: That's great. We're always looking for new members also. So wish you would have been here, but it's okay. You're still a Rotarian.
1: Yeah, thanks, Scott. And so it's that time of year when the Fort Erie Rotary Club hosts the Dog Day afternoon event. Can you tell our listeners about it in your words?
2: Sure. This is our third year for our signature fundraiser. Turnout has always been great, even if it was raining. If people stuck around and came into the penny sale, which we'll have again this year. Penny sale is huge. We also have silent auction. We have 37 vendors so far, looking for more. The cost to be a vendor is $40 for outside and $30 for inside. You get a 10 by 10 square. And the vendors have been amazing. Always having amazing giveaways, and they're just fun to talk to. Going to have some demonstrations. Hopefully Dave will be able to demonstrate a few training techniques for us. And we have a substance

0: sniffing dog, obedience dog trainer, specialist. I'm sorry, I'm tripping all over my tongue here. A specialist. But to show us how to search for ticks on your dog and how to remove them properly without injuring the dog and without making any problems, and so much more.
1: Yeah, and if you Scott, like, let's hear about the date and the time frame.
0: Okay. Oh gosh, give me a second here. I should
1: this
0: have
1: is
0: that
1: coming
0: at the tip
1: up in
0: of my.
1: May.
0: Yes, it is. I should have it on the tip of my tongue, but of course I don't. What a dummy I am not having that ready for you. It's somewhere around the 23rd of May. It is the 23rd of May. I was
1: That's
0: right.
1: What I have, Scott. That's it's exactly what I have. I have Saturday,
0: 8
1: May 23rd.
0: To 4 p.m.
1: Yeah.
0: 8 a.m. to 4 p.m. It's at the Stevensville Conservation Area. It's on the end of Ott Road. Can't miss it. And it's a beautiful place to let your dog run around. And hopefully you'll have him on a leash, because we won't let you in without that. as of course you should be, because I don't care how well your dog is trained. You just never know what might trigger them. So always have your dog on a leash.
1: And I know that there's free parking, so that's a good sign.
0: Absolutely, free parking. There's parking at the church just down the street. And you, if you have an inability to walk from your car, I will be out there on my little golf cart, and I will haul you around and get you to where you need to be, and I'll take you back to your car after the fun's over. So,
1: good.
0: Yeah, lots of fun.
1: Good. Last year, you had the Fort Erie SPCA and Humane Society. Are they going to be present this year?
0: They will be present this year, absolutely. Along with Fluffy the Clown, she'll be back with, and Sparky the Fire Dog. The firemen will be joining us again. And, of course, we'll have our complimentary hot dogs and 10-minute gifts to hand out to folks as you're coming into the park.
1: Yeah,
0: and
1: beverages will be for
0: sale,
1: correct, Scott? Beverages are for sale?
0: I'm sorry?
1: Beverages
0: are for sale. The Conservation Club, inside their little building there, they have a lovely little bar for selling soft drinks and coffee and whatever else you may decide to want to buy. And, of course, we'll have water available for humans and dogs alike.
1: Circle back, Scott, to the complimentary hot dogs.
0: Mm-hmm.
1: So that's going to pull some people in, right?
0: Well, I certainly hope so. The dogs are great. We're out there grilling them pretty much all day long. We start about 10 o'clock, I think, with the hot dogs. And they'll be handed out for as long as the hot dogs hold out. We normally buy about 200 hot dogs.
1: Scott. You've got
0: an amazing team.
1: Kathy and Dave and yourself and the whole group. So let's go through it again. Saturday, May 23rd. Again, Saturday, May 23rd. Note your calendars, people. This is the Fort Erie Rotary Club Dog Day afternoon. Starts at 8 a.m. and goes until 4. Is that what you said, Scott?
0: That's correct.
1: Yeah.
0: And the penny sale, we're going to try to have everybody pick up their gifts or prizes at the end of the event. But if you need to, they'll be available on Sunday. And that's it. If you don't pick them up on Sunday, they're going to be donated to either our next event or to the needy. All righty.
1: Perfect. Scott, always a pleasure having you on with me.
0: Well, thank you.
1: I'm happy. Yeah, thanks, Scott. I'm happy we put this in the spotlight. Looking forward to having you again as we promote this awesome event with the Fort Erie Rotary Club, the Dog Day afternoon. And you have yourself a doggone great night, Scott, and we'll talk soon.
0: Thank you. Do you mind if I say one more thing about our membership?
1: Go ahead.
0: I'd really appreciate it if you are even thinking about it and you're in the Fort Erie area. Just take a look on rotaryfortery.org, and it'll give you all the information about Dog Day and all about us. Thank you so much for having us on, and thank you so much for your generous donation, Dave. We really appreciate you.
1: My pleasure. You're more than welcome. And I look forward to having you on again so we can promote this awesome event once again before the date of the event. We'll have you on again. Thanks a lot. Take care.
0: Thank you, sir. Take care. Bye.
1: Have a good one. Yeah, Scott Broda and the team, Kathy and Dave Kloon from the Fort Erie Rotary Club, a great bunch of people there. So we're going to take a short pause because we have to. And then when I come back, I'll chat with Bruce Brown. He's an award-winning golden retriever breeder, and he is a certified canine nutritionist, professional dog show handler, and it's going to be great to have Bruce on the show, having him talk a little bit about the breed of the golden retriever, a little bit about confirmation dog showing. Maybe you're considering showing your dog in confirmation. I don't know, but it's going to be great to have Bruce on. Stay with me. I'm Dave McMahon.

0: Hey, Dad, what are you looking for in the glove box?
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1: You are not me. The links that I will go to.
2: Welcome back, everyone. I'm Dave McMahon, the owner and operator of Dave McMahon Dog Academy in Niagara Falls for the past 40 years. 40 years. And still loving it and still digging it and still enjoying every moment of coaching the dog owners on how to get the most out of their dogs. Well, I'm super happy to have my guest, Bruce Brown, join us in a couple of minutes from now. He's an award-winning golden retriever breeder. He's also a certified canine nutritionist. He has a long professional history working with dogs and breeding quality, above quality golden retrievers. He's a professional dog show handler, and it's going to be so great to talk to Bruce Brown. This will be a real treat for you people. So welcome to the show, Bruce. Good evening to you.
3: Hi, Dave.
2: Welcome aboard.
3: Thank you.
2: How is Bruce's day going today so far?
3: Well, as with every day here at the kennel, it's crazy busy. You know, one thing leads to the next and the next and the next. And
2: yes,
3: it's dog stuff. It's family stuff with my mom and, you know, just lots of things happening today. I sent a puppy home. Yeah. So it's a busy day today.
2: Yeah. And so for those that don't know, now I did put a blurb about your background on my social media, but for those that maybe aren't on social media or haven't read it, I was hoping we could start, Bruce, by you giving the listeners a bit of background on yourself as to where you grew up and how you kind of got involved in the whole dog thing.
3: Right. Well, I grew up near Coldwater, which is where I still live. I'm just south of Midland. But, you know, I was raised on a farm, and so we had sheep and cattle and pigs. And I was always with the animals. I had ducks and chickens, I guess, a little bit too. And, you know, until I was about 10. And, you know, the years sort of went by. And I used to do house sitting. My partner and I used to do house sitting. We would look after dogs and cats and birds and all sorts of things. And one Christmas, we looked after a golden retriever for 3 weeks in a family's house. And we just fell head over heels in love with him. He was just such a wonderful dog. And so we decided that, you know, we were in a position to be able to have our own dog. So we went researching golden retriever breeders, and we found a breeder that we really connected with, and we got on our list. And the puppy was born on my birthday, if you can believe it, in 1998. And he became my first show dog, and he became a champion. I showed him a bit, and the handler showed him a bit, and we finished him. But I got totally hooked, because that spring when I very first got him, I went to classes and handling classes, and the national specialty for golden retrievers was that within driving distance. It was near Ottawa. And I showed my dog in every class I possibly could, and I won. You know, I placed in every class. I didn't win any classes, but I was totally hooked, absolutely hooked. And so then it was like, you know, I need to find a female. Sort of some time went by, and I got hooked up with a great mentor, Karen Kluman of Keelan Kennels, which probably a lot of your listeners will know. She has been an amazing mentor for me all these years. And so I started breeding, and you know, one thing leads to another, and you know, you have your first champion, and then the next, and the next. And I did other things too. I did rally obedience and things like that. Came in good neighbor tests, and which I'm sure you've coached many of your clients too. So yeah, I did that, and it just took off from there. And I started to combine it with other things that I was doing, but it really took over my life and became all that I am doing all the time now. Yeah.
2: Yeah. Yeah. Well, I mean, you fell in love with dogs, but then you fell in love with the dog sports, and it can be very, very addicting, as you know.
3: Much too addicting. Yes. much too addictive. It really can be. You find yourself spending a lot of time thinking about it and strategizing about it and loving it, and then you have an episode where you hate it and then you love it again. And so, yeah, it can be very exciting and discouraging, but wonderful. And so, yeah, it's a real dichotomy of things, but I ultimately always come back to loving it.
2: Yeah. So you and I had a conversation on the phone, and mm-hmm. you and I had spoke about the importance of mentors. And you remember that conversation? It was brief. And I had said that it's so important that people get good mentors, whether they're going to learn the art of breeding or the art of confirmation dog show handling, or they're going to learn about how to track with their dog or get obedience titles or become a trainer. And I know that you feel the same. It's so important to get a seasoned, experienced mentor that people can learn from, because nowadays there's a lot of folks, they won't get a mentor. So what they'll do is completely opposite. They'll just kind of go to seminars, and hey, don't get me wrong, seminars are great. You're always going to walk away with new knowledge that you didn't know, right? And people mm-hmm. will watch videos, and they'll go on YouTube University and blah, blah, blah. And that's all fine and dandy, but you still should work with a mentor, in my opinion. And I think you kind of agreed with that in our phone conversation.
3: I absolutely agree. I think the reason why I'm able to do what I'm doing today is because of the mentor that I had. My principal mentor was Karen Kluwen, as I mentioned, from Keon Kennels. But there were other people too. You know, the one picture that I sent you, that judge, Judy Taylor, she mentored me a bit at ringside years ago when I was first showing. She's a retired professional handler. You know, she would say, you move the dog too fast, you move the dog too slow, you need to do this, you need to do that. And her sister Jennifer did exactly the same thing for me. And there was a handful, Louise Grant from Alt Kennels, when I got my first dog, she provided a lot of mentorship for me, especially initially and throughout the years. But without those people, I wouldn't be able to do what I'm able to do today. It's out of the question. And I can't encourage people, regardless of what your pursuit is, find somebody that you can be, have a connection with, and they can mentor you and coach you, you know, share their life experience and help you make really solid decisions and find, quality educational material that's really going to bring something to you and your breeding program, if that's what it is that you're wanting to do. Those people are so critical. And I still have people today who help me, you know, like my professional handler. I don't do all my own showing, but I do a lot of it, but I don't do it all. And he'll say to me, you know, you need to do this or you need to do that, or I think this dog's going in this direction and I think you need to bring this back. And I still take that on board, you know, even after, well, it's heading for 30 years. I still take that on board, and it really has meaning for me. And I encourage young starting out breeders to really find somebody that they can have a connection with and create that channel of education, hands-on education. I think it's critical, absolutely critical.
2: Great. Bruce, we're going to take a short pause. 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I'm Dave McMahon. Stay with me. We're coming back.

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0: 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So a lot of people do appointment tuning, and as a result of appointment tuning, they kind of, had a chance to listen to some other content on 610 AM CKTB. And now they are regular listeners of the radio station, tuning into the morning show and other programs as well. So 610 AM CKTB is an awesome radio station, very diversified, so much content and different great talk show hosts. We have a great time here. And thank you to my producer, Jenny, for always making things run so smooth on air. So Bruce Brown is with me. If you're just joining me now, he's a champion golden retriever breeder. He is a certified canine nutritionist, professional dog show handler. He owns and operates a kennel and shows dogs in confirmation, but not just confirmation. He has had the pleasure of competing in rally obedience and many other dog sports. Super passionate about dogs and competitions that you can do with dogs. So, Bruce, are you still there?
1: I'm still here.
0: Good. So, Bruce, what I want to hit you with now about the whole idea of this. Some novice dog owner has a dog, right? CKC registered, let's say. And maybe it's a golden retriever, right? Maybe it's not. Maybe it's a Labrador retriever. And they ask you, Bruce, I'm pretty green. I've never competed with dogs in confirmation, but I'm thinking about showing my puppy, for example, in confirmation dog show. Would you encourage them to, take a show handling class at a local kennel club and pursue it on their own to get their feet wet at first? Or would you kind of ask them a few questions to see where they're at? Or would you recommend that they hire a professional handler and get it done boom, boom, boom? What are your thoughts, Bruce? What would you say to a novice dog owner who wants to show their dog?
1: Right. I think there's room for both options. And I think as a new person getting into confirmation, let's say, I think there's absolutely room to be a breeder, owner, handler. And I think there's a space for professional handler in the equation as well. But I think initially, I think it's really important that everyone should try their hand at showing their own dog. They really, I think it's fantastic if they go out, go to a confirmation handling class through a local kennel club, or sometimes there's professional handlers who offer classes once a week locally. Avail themselves of that opportunity. I think it's a great way to learn about your own dog, the breed itself, see other dogs in the ring, completely removed breed from your group, sporting or toys or whatever they are. I think there's room for both, but I think everyone, when they start out, it's really important that they learn to show their own dog and prepare their own dog for the ring. I think you cannot replace that. Is it something for every single person? No, but I think they really should make an effort to learn how to do it and do it well enough. And I think for some people, they're even more than capable with some diligence and some time to be very competitive against professional handlers. I'm not a professional handler, but I show well enough my own dogs to be able to title my own dogs sometimes. Which is such an amazing feeling when you get, the fingers pointed at you and you've taken points and you've built up and you've made the championship or you've won something really significant. It's very exciting as a breeder, owner, handler, or just an owner of the dog that you've bought. So I think it's really good for people to do it themselves. I also understand that for some people, that pressure is not for them. And that's when you sort of think, okay, professional handler, they are going to be able to make this look easy. doesn't matter what breed you throw at them, they're going to be able to do it. So there's room for both, but I think everyone should at one point show their own dogs, prepare their own dogs for the ring, and just get out there and do it. Good, bad, or otherwise, get in the ring and do it. I think it's a great experience.
0: Yeah, I agree. And that's something that they really need to experience. And then they can look at maybe hiring a professional handler later if they want to, or maybe mm-hmm. they'll end up finishing their own dog to championship title. For those that don't understand what confirmation dog showing is, if I could just create a brief segue, and then you can certainly be the expert to elaborate. But the Canadian Kennel Club has set a standard, a breed standard for each individual purebred registered dog. And confirmation dog shows coincide with that breed standard, or they're supposed to. So in your words, Bruce, maybe you could just tell the audience, for those that don't quite understand what confirmation dog showing is, maybe they caught a glimpse of, you know, something on TV, right? The Westminster mm-hmm. show or something.
1: Westminster,
0: they really don't
1: or
0: understand
1: or something.
0: It. Go ahead, Bruce. You tell them.
1: Yeah, as you say, the Canadian Kennel Club or the American Kennel Club or whatever kennel club it is, they have what is called a standard. That's the blueprint of the breed. So they'll talk about what the head shape should be, what's the coat type, what should that be like, how should their tail be carried, what's the shape of the tail, how are they built, like what's the skeleton underneath all that fur or no fur or very little fur, how should that look, you know, the skeleton underneath there, it should be constructed in a certain way, and the breed standard will elaborate in quite great depth what all these finer points are of a particular breed. And that's what we're assessing in the confirmation show ring. The judge is looking at, you know, does this dog look like it could work all day as a retrieving dog? You know, the way it moves, could it last the entire day in the field because it's built well and it can do it effortlessly? Is the coat going to collect up every single burr that it passes by, or is it of a texture that's going to repel some of the dirt and dust and burrs and all that debris? And you know, are their eyes going to be able to allow them to see what they need to see or be protected from what they need to be protected from. So that's what's being assessed in the confirmation show ring. You know, how do they move? What do they look like? And who meets the breed standard the best amongst a class or a group or whatever?
0: Yeah. And I'll tell you, once people go and watch a dog show in person, it's very eye-opening. I mean, it's great to see it on TV, but going in person gives you that real good vibe because you're right there. And I really encourage people, if they get a chance and they've never seen a dog show, like an all-breed dog show or a specialty show for that matter, that they should attempt to go and see one, because St. Catharines has one, Seaway Kennel Club, pretty much all over the province.
1: Seaway is this coming weekend.
0: Yeah.
1: So, yeah, this weekend coming up. Yeah.
0: Yeah. Saturday and Sunday.
1: Yeah, Friday, Saturday, Sunday.
0: Yeah, you know, 3-day show. So people could check out Seaway Kennel Club online, and then you could get all the nooks and crannies and all the details as to the what, when, and where. And go as a spectator and check it out and ask questions. And the dog people are pretty friendly, and the experts, you know, they'll answer your questions. Unless, of course, they've got a dog and they're kind of on their way to the ring. Probably not a good time to ask them a question.
1: That's right. Yeah. You know, I'm going to be ring stewarding on Friday there. And I'll tell you, when you're ring stewarding, you're on your toes. It's not a lot of time for socialization or answering questions. But I will be there on Friday stewarding.
0: Oh, that's great. That's great. And I wanted you to talk a bit about the Golden Retriever for those maybe that don't own a Golden Retriever, but they're thinking of bringing a golden into their lives. But we're going to take a short pause and we'll come right back. Bruce Brown is with me. Stay close.
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1: Welcome back to the show, everyone. I'm chatting with Bruce Brown. And if you're just joining us, he's a champion golden retriever breeder, outstanding at what he does, super passionate with the dogs and the competition work that he does. He's also a canine nutritionist and dog show handler. And it's been an absolute pleasure having you with me. Bruce, we're on for a few more minutes, and I had a couple more questions. First off, before we took break, I was teasing up that maybe you could talk to people about the Golden Retriever as a breed. If you could give a few lines about that, that would be great, because I know there's some people, clients of mine, that are looking at possibly acquiring a Golden Retriever, you know, from a reputable breeder such as yourself. So what can you tell people about the Golden Retriever?
2: Goldens are a great breed. They're a wonderful companion dog. But they're, and of course, many, many families have them. You know, people who live alone, people who have a family, a large family, small family, etc. They are a great companion dog. And of course, I adore them. One of the things I think that's really important for families to realize about Golden Retrievers is that they are a sporting breed. They are a sporting dog. They were bred to be a gentleman's hunting dog. So in other words, you know, they would hunt on large estates during the day, but they were also at home by the fire with family kind of thing. So there's this combination of traits that we're bringing along generation after generation within the breed. So I think it's really important that families realize that, you know, Goldens are great companion dogs, but they also need quality training. They're not a get out of jail free card kind of breed for training. And I think sometimes I see that misconception that people think that Goldens are easy to train. And they are easy to train, but they sometimes equate that with they don't need to train at all. And so that's a problem, as you know, Dave. So I want families to realize that they do need consistent training. And once you do that, boy, it's going to pay off in spades. The other thing about Goldens is you have to remember that, you know, they're a decent-sized dog. Girls are 65 pounds. Boys are around 80-ish pounds. And you have to realize that they shed. So that's really important. Some families just and simply can't deal with that. So that's okay. You have to think about that. So those are some of the things that I think about with families all the time. You know, you want to think about the size. You want to think about the energy and presence of a dog that they're bred to retrieve things. A family needs to realize that they will pick up socks and shoes and other things. So it's important that you trade them and make them excited to bring what they found to you. So they're a wonderful, wonderful breed, but they do require training and an environment that's going to make them blossom. But if you're ready to step up to that, boy, it will pay off for you in spades.
1: And maybe I was hoping you could touch on the color of coats, because we have some Goldens, that come for classes, and there's different colors of coats. Could you talk about that, please?
2: Yeah, sure. You have the traditional golden retriever, but our breed standards, because of the genetic makeup of golden retrievers, we will see, I have a lot of cream dogs, so some might say white, but the term is cream. So very, very cream colored dogs all the way through various shades of light golden or almost no golden and blonde and all sorts of, you know, ambling through all sorts of shades all the way through to a very rich deep mahogany color. And they're all here in Canada, they're all acceptable within the standard. So you will see quite a variation in the color of golden retrievers, especially here in North America. You will see it around the world, but it seems to be much more common here in some ways. Of course, in European countries, we see a lot of cream-colored dogs, which is the style of golden retrievers that I prefer and I breed to typically. The British-style golden retrievers is a bit, more heavy set, a little more, I hate to use the word, but more clunky, sort of a bit more robust in some ways. Sometimes American-style golden retrievers will be a bit more athletic in appearance, and whereas British-style goldens will be a bit heavier and bulkier. Both wonderful personalities and dispositions, generally speaking, and really wonderful dogs, regardless of the color. But here in Canada, we recognize the full gamut of colors within the standard, and you will see that when you look at different breeder websites, you'll see different colors. That's what it is. But it's part of the genetic makeup that sits within the breed, and sometimes it really presents, and other times it's just more sort of typical mid-range coloring.
1: Good, good. I'm glad you shared that with the listeners. Bruce, let me ask you, what are you feeding your dogs primarily? Are you feeding a high-quality kibble? Do you feed raw, or are you cooking for your dogs?
2: It's been quite a journey with feeding my dogs. I won't get into that. We don't have time. Yeah. But I started out feeding. Yeah, it's a whole other show. But I started out by feeding kibble, and I really didn't think about it much. And the years went by, and I realized there was, it's sort of that Oprah thing, you know better, you do better, or you know more, you think more about it, along those lines. So I switched to raw feeding, it'd be close to 10 years ago now. And once I switched to that, for me, there was no turning back. I love the fresh foods for my dogs. So it created another journey for me, and that's why I became a certified canine nutritionist. I did some online courses and, researched, what credentials were actually looked at internationally and respected internationally, and I pursued that. My most important credential is from Southern Illinois University, but it was because I wanted to be able to feed my own dogs a very balanced and complete, nutritionally complete diet. I didn't want to make up something and just feed it and find my way. I started that way, but I wanted to move past that. And so that's why I did these courses and learned how to formulate and moved forward from there. So all my dogs are on custom formulated recipes for a certain age group or a certain size or a certain range of calories. So I have several different foods that I feed different dogs in the kennel for different reasons, males versus females, activity levels, that sort of thing. And I do a puppy formula too for my puppies and nursing moms. So I feed raw primarily. My puppies, I do a bit of a combination of things because not all my puppy families end up wanting to feed raw. And so I'm very comfortable with families switching to kibble, but they have to do it gently and slowly because I would prefer families not to just feed raw because it's raw. I want them to feed raw because it's balanced and complete. It's nutritionally balanced and complete. It has a true nutritional adequacy statement on the label that you can really sink your teeth into, and that your vet is not going to be upset that you're feeding something that may or may not be balanced. So that's really important to me. So for me, my puppy families, if they want to switch to kibble, that's fine, but they have to understand they have to do it gently and slowly because I don't want them to just pick up the most inexpensive raw product that's sitting somewhere and feed that and think they're doing a great job and they're feeding raw. It's wonderful to feed raw, but it's also a slippery slope for nutrition. So I really want families to know, and I want to know that my puppies are on a truly balanced and complete raw food. And if families can't do that, I would much prefer them on kibble so that we know all the nutritional needs are being met for the dog.
1: Bruce, thank you for sharing so much, and thanks for opening up. It was a pleasure having you on the show with me, and I'd love to have you come back.
2: It's been a pleasure, Dave. Thank you very much for asking me. I really enjoyed it, and I hope we come up with another topic. It would be grand.
1: Yeah, I think the canine nutrition is what I'd like you to speak on next time, because there's so much more you can say. Bruce, have yourself a doggone great night. Good luck at the Seaway Kennel Club show, and have fun with the ring steward work that you're going to do.
2: Thank you very much. And you too, Dave. Have a great week. Lots of training fun to be had. Okay.
1: Nice chat.
2: Cheers for now.
1: Take care. Thanks. Yeah. Bruce Brown, everyone. Great having him on the program. Fountain of information. Super passionate about the work he does with his dogs and the breeding program. Certainly going to have Bruce join me again in the future. Hope all of you listeners have an awesome doggone great night. And thank you, producer Jenny. I'm out of here. We'll see you later. Bye.
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7: From the National Newsroom of the Canadian Press, I'm Lisa Laporte. The new National Unity Council will assess what's driving anti-Semitism in Canada. Prime Minister Mark Carney made the announcement Monday at a Toronto synagogue.
8: The council will improve research in the collection of data on hate incidents. It will build stronger data sharing systems so all orders of government, all police services are working from the same facts and with the same alignment.
7: Carney says anti-Semitism has surged to levels not seen since the Second World War, pointing to the firebombings of synagogues and bullets fired at Jewish schools. Police remain on the scene of a deadly shooting in northeastern Saskatchewan. RCMP say one person is dead and another seriously injured after Monday's shooting in Pelican Narrows. The Mounties say a suspect has been arrested after an active shooter was issued in the community on Monday. Earlier, police said they were looking for a male wearing all black clothing and a face covering who was traveling on foot. Alberta Premier Danielle Smith and Quebec Premier Christine Fréchette are expected to speak about trade, investment, and provincial autonomy. They're said to meet Tuesday and Wednesday in Quebec City. Florida is suing OpenAI, alleging deceptive practices and harm to state residents.
9: The state of Florida has filed a lawsuit against the makers of ChatGPT, claiming the company deceived users and knowingly unleashed a dangerous product.
10: They have chosen profit over public safety.
9: Florida Attorney General James Uffmeyer.
10: We recently filed a monumental civil lawsuit against Sam Altman and ChatGPT for endangering our kids and deceiving parents into believing that this application is safe for use. It's clearly not.
9: In April, Uffmeyer opened a criminal investigation into whether ChatGPT offered advice to the gunman who's charged with killing two people last year at Florida State University.
10: People like Sam Altman should not be designing these products to be addictive, to go after kids, and to encourage them to do dangerous things.
9: I'm Jennifer King.
7: And pop star Sabrina Carpenter has been granted a temporary restraining order against an alleged stalker identified in court records as 31-year-old William Applegate. Here's ABC's Trevor Ault.
11: In court documents, Carpenter claims on May 23rd, he tried to forcefully enter her Los Angeles home. They claim he pretended to know the singer. Carpenter's security team then removing him, and he was arrested after refusing to leave the property. Less than 24 hours later, after Applegate was released from custody, Carpenter's legal team says he returned to the house and loitered on her driveway for 2 hours, and then the next day, he returned again.
7: That was ABC's Trevor Ault. This is the Canadian Press. In sports, longtime Montreal Canadiens forward Brendan Gallagher says he's moving on from the only NHL franchise he's ever known. The 34-year-old winger says he intends to keep playing in another NHL city.
12: I just know it's not done. You know, you never know how many years, but I just have, I have plenty more to give. I just feel like, you know, around here, you know, the opportunity is just not going to be there. So for me, I just need to find a new home and, you know, do what I do as a player. But I can certainly keep playing. There's tons more to give. And yeah, I'm looking forward to that as well.
7: The Habs drafted Gallagher in the fifth round in 2010. Elsewhere in the NHL, the Vancouver Canucks have named Manny Malhotra the 23rd head coach in franchise history. Canada's Félix Auger-Aliassime has advanced to the French Open quarterfinals after beating Toronto.

0: with Mark Saltzman. Over the next hour, Mark will break down geek speak into street speak so you know what's hot, what's not, and why.
1: Hey everyone, welcome to Tech Talk. Hope you're all doing great this weekend. Thank you to Chevrolet for your support on this show. In a few minutes from now, I'll tell you about Canada's most affordable electric vehicle with more than 400 kilometers of range, and it's eligible for the recently reinstated EV rebate. But before all that, let me tell you what's on top for you this hour. First up, I know you have an opinion on this, but what's the right way to load a dishwasher? We're going to kick things off with Melissa Maker, a YouTuber and Instagrammer who's made a huge name for herself as a cleaning expert with videos that millions of people have seen around the world. She's also partnered with LG to chat about a new dishwasher with a ton of tech. And of course, join me to discuss some fun findings from an LG Canada survey about the different ways that we like to load dishwashers in this country. You may have a strong opinion on this, and it's something that people are pretty headstrong about. Also on the show. And speaking of celebrity guests, renowned sports photographer Robert Mora will join us on Tech Talk today. He is the official LA Galaxy photographer and has more than 20 years of experience shooting for FIFA. And so he's going to be joining us to chat about officially licensed World Cup storage with SanDisk, like memory cards and USB drives. And he'll also share some photo tips to capturing sports and other action. Also on the show today, tech lifestyle expert Mario Armstrong will continue his chat from last week with a few more gadget gift ideas for dads and grads, as Father's Day is coming up June 21st. It's also graduation season for those who have older students in their life. And so without further ado, let's officially get our hands dirty with a cleaning expert. Well, I'm excited for this next chat. Today, we're joined by cleaning expert, YouTube and Instagram personality, and LG brand ambassador, Melissa Maker, to talk with us about summer hosting, kitchen cleanup, that dreaded cleanup, or is it so bad anymore, and a new LG Canada survey commissioned to understand how Canadians approach the everyday task of dishwasher loading. Melissa, great to have you back on the program. How are you?
2: Hey, Mark. I'm great. Thanks for having me back. And yeah, summer is such a busy, entertaining season. People are hosting, they're having family dinners and barbecues and having friends over. And of course, with all of that comes kitchen cleanup. And Mark, you know, that's where I come in. And what's funny about dishwasher loading and some of this cleanup is that people feel surprisingly very passionate about how they're supposed to load that dishwasher.
1: All right. I was fascinated by these survey results, Melissa. And first of all, side note, I love that you've built a career on cleaning. Like, kudos, which is amazing. Your career has blown up on this one topic that is often the bane of everybody's existence.
2: Oh, mine too.
1: Well, you've somehow made it not just easier for us, but with a, you know, a little bit of a spring in our step. I don't know how, but you know how to do this. And apparently, just to what you said about dishwasher loading, apparently we do have some very strong opinions on this. Is that right?
2: Oh, yeah. I mean, listen to this one. LG survey found that nearly half of Canadians, so 47% of us, believe that there is a definitive right and wrong way to load a dishwasher. And more than one third of us admit to reloading the dishwasher after someone else has loaded them. So that does sound like a very strong opinion.
1: Yes, indeed. And it also sounds like it could start a disagreement, hopefully not when the company is still over, but definitely a household debate on the right and wrong way to load a dishwasher, if that's such a thing.
2: Oh, yeah, trust me. And the debates can get pretty heated. Everyone has their own system, you know, where the bowls go, where the utensils go, or face up, face down, staggering dishes. Like, everyone's got their opinions. And actually, recently, I hosted an event with LG celebrating the launch of their new FlushFit dishwasher. And we had a bunch of guests there, and they were participating. And this sounds way less fun than it actually was. You got to believe me on this one. They participated in a dishwasher loading challenge, where they were working against the clock, and we wanted to see how quickly people could load the dishwasher given their dishwasher loading style. Mark, I'm going to tell you these styles, and I want you to tell me which one you are, okay?
1: Yep, you got it.
2: So the first one is the perfectionist. That one's pretty self-explanatory, but they have a place and an angle and a spot for every single thing. Other people are maximizers. This is what I identify as, and that's the person who just tries to fit everything in the dishwasher all at once, so they don't have to run a load through again. They get very creative. Then we have the freestylers.

0: So people just load on vibes, you know, they just sort of put things in wherever they feel like putting them in that moment. And then, of course, we have the minimalists, the people who want lovely amounts of space and water and air and everything, you know, just to be nice and easy and airy in the dishwasher. So they don't like to sort of overcrowd things. So which one do you feel most represents you?
1: I'd have to say both perfectionist and maximizer, because that they're kind of one and the same. I like things to be aligned in a clean fashion, like all the dishes facing the same way. And of course, utensils, the knives anyways, facing down. You don't want to have a knife go through your hand. So that has to face down, in my opinion, especially if it's like a steak knife, but also organized by size of dish for sure. But nobody wants to do two loads. And so if you are efficient, it's almost like gamifying the dishwasher loading by seeing if you can get everything in there without having to. The odd time I'll do a couple by hand because I'm too cheap with my water bill and all that my electric bill to run it more than once. So to me, I think maximizing the space is perfection.
0: But hold on. So is anyone else in your house different than you?
1: Yeah. So my daughter, Maya, who's with us home for the summer, she's in grad school, but she's home for the summer. She's one of them, I guess you call it a freestyler. She'll just throw it in any way. My wife also doesn't like when I stack them too close to one another. That's why I said I organize by dish size and all that. So there has to be space in between, because my wife, Kelly, will say, no, that's not going to get clean if you're blocking, you know. So we all kind of have a system.
0: And look at you, like the Saltzman household is a little microcosm of this survey, because 2 in 5 Canadians said that they have a very specific loading system that actually they want others to follow as well. And half said that they feel genuine satisfaction when the dishwasher is loaded properly. So there you go. It's something that people care a lot more about than we might have expected.
1: And just to bridge that to the post dishwashing experience, I would argue that the satisfaction also comes in when you open the dishwasher door after the load and it's all dry and you're ready to put it back in your cupboard, all the dishes, that it should be nice and clean. And that is rewarding in and of itself as well, that there's nothing that you have to redo. And you mentioned earlier, Melissa, the LG, I think it's the Flush Fit dishwasher. How does that help with all of this?
0: Yeah, so this is the new dishwasher that LG has just launched. And, you know, I've worked with LG for many years, and their appliances are just designed to look beautiful and solve problems. And our problems at home, our challenges at home are always changing, and aesthetics are always changing. So the LG Flush Fit dishwasher uses technology like LG True Steam to help loosen baked on food with the power of steam. And it also helps to reduce water spots by up to 60%. So, you know, when you're unloading your dishwasher, the dishes are looking clean and they don't have water spots. You can put them in the cupboard or right back on the table, because more people are outside waiting for their burgers and hot dogs. And they are dishes that you can be proud and happy to eat off of right away. And then you also have dynamic heat dry and auto vent dry, which helps to dry dishes more thoroughly by circulating hot air and then slightly popping the door open at the end of the cycle. The machine does this all on its own so that you don't have to worry about long dry times. The dishwasher is always thinking about how to speed that up for you. It can also accommodate up to 16 place settings, and it's super flexible. So whether you have big, you know, melamine serving bowls or, you know, tongs that you're using for the barbecue, it's got, you know, modular sections. It's got tines that move up and down. It's got a movable middle rack. It's a super flexible dishwasher that works with the needs of your family and can work for different families, no matter your loading style. And then, of course, the other thing that we're seeing is that homeowners really want appliances that blend more seamlessly into the kitchen and offer that beautiful, streamlined, like custom built look to them. And that is what the LG Flush Fit dishwasher is designed to do. It just sits nearly flush with surrounding cabinetry and looks beautiful and custom and performs exactly like we would expect.
1: We are chatting with Melissa Maker. She's, of course, a cleaning expert who's built an amazing career creating videos for the likes of Instagram and YouTube. She's partnered with LG to chat with us this time about the LG Flush Fit dishwasher and some very fascinating survey results about how we load the dishwasher. Is there a quote unquote right and wrong way to do so? So you mentioned not just under the hood, all the ways that it helps to clean your dishes better, but also the design with the Flush Fit. So thanks for sharing that. And we're going to hear about some other products in the LG lineup when we return, and some tips to getting the most out of your dishwasher and other appliances. There's one that I remember she told me about a year ago that has saved me a ton of cash. She will explain what that is when we return. So more with Melissa Maker and the dishwasher loading controversy, if you will, in a few minutes from now when we return on Tech Talk. But first, I wanted to give a shout out, as I mentioned earlier in the show, to Chevrolet. 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Hey, I wanted to thank listeners for sending me notes on social media and direct messages regarding my birthday. It's very, very nice of you to remember. It means a lot. Thank you so much. Looking forward to heading off to Taiwan tonight to attend the annual Computex show. I was there last year as well. Not looking forward to the 16-hour flight, mind you, even though it's direct, but I will be reporting from Taipei next week on Tech Talk. So I hope you enjoy that show with several interviews. It's the biggest computer-related show in Asia. So looking forward to that. All right. When we return on Tech Talk, more with Melissa Maker. Stick with us. We'll be right back. Hang tight.
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1: Welcome back to Tech Talk, everyone. We are chatting with the Melissa Maker, cleaning expert, very popular on YouTube and Instagram. She's an LG spokesperson as well. Before the break, we talked about the big debate. What is the right way to load a dishwasher? We also learned about a new LG FlushFit dishwasher, and let's continue on with our chat. LG also announced its broader 2026 kitchen appliance lineup outside of the FlushFit line. So what stands out to you about where kitchen design is heading?
0: I mean, as I said, people want appliances that are hardworking, but also fit beautifully into their living spaces. And their latest kitchen lineup really focuses on providing practical innovation with streamlined design. So things like smarter cleanup features, flexible capacity, or designs that integrate more naturally into the home, designs that are more respectful of the home. So the FlushFit dishwasher, Mark, runs at 39 decibels. So you can run it during the day, you can run it overnight. That is a library whisper. That's a library hush. So it's pretty cool. But beyond the FlushFit dishwasher, we've also got the new kitchen appliances like Zero Clearance Counter Depth Max refrigerator, which has a zero clearance hinge, and of course the slide in induction range. And that zero clearance hinge simply means that the refrigerator is designed in a similar manner so that the doors can open fully even when it's installed close to surrounding walls or cabinetry. And it gets you again that sort of built-in custom look.
1: Awesome. All right. So across all appliances in the kitchen. And then it would be remiss, Melissa, to have you on the show and not ask you about any tips for listeners who are maybe preparing for summer entertaining season, as we are even tonight, especially with more outdoor meals this time of year. Things like reusable cups and plastic dishes, having that in the mix as well. Any tips for us?
0: Oh, yeah. Okay. So prep is going to go a long way. So it's really important, you know, when you're hosting, you don't want to be scrambling. So make sure that you have as much as you need and maybe a little bit more in terms of dishes and cups and cutlery and serving pieces and napkins. So that way you're not in a pinch or a scramble. And that way it also helps to keep people out of the kitchen, which, you know, the saying too many cooks in the kitchen, well, too many cleaners in the kitchen can also be problematic. You know, I always talk about like creating like a little cleaning routine when you're hosting. So that way you have like a good flow going. And again, you don't have to worry about everything kind of piling up for you at the end. So what that looks like is really cleaning as you go. So maybe thinking about the midpoint of the event, sort of just doing a quick clear, you know, getting rid of any, dishes that have already been used or cups that are sort of sitting out. If you need to run a load through in the dishwasher, you can absolutely do that. There's actually a 1 hour wash and dry cycle that the dishwasher features as well, which is pretty cool. Like I said earlier, you can also run the dishwasher overnight. So you can run it a second time if need be. And to your point earlier, it is less expensive to run a dishwasher overnight, but at 39 decibels, you're not going to hear it anyway. Another thing to keep in mind is to scrape food. So, you know, there's this debate, and I don't know if this is something that you and your family debate, but some people are really into pre-rinsing their dishes and other people are really into just scraping their dishes and kind of putting them into the dishwasher dirty. Where do you land on that?
1: Well, I remember last year asking you about this, where I talked about rinsing off dishes. Ooh. And you said to me, well, if for someone who hates opening up their monthly utility bill, you're yes. wasting a lot of water by rinsing before you put it in. But I'm worried that if I don't, that the dishwasher won't do the job. Like if I don't rinse it first. I know it's kind of silly. It's like cleaning your home before the cleaning person comes. But I always feel like I need to. But you say scrape and do a good job scraping. And then that way you're not wasting any water. Is that right?
0: Yes. Yes. And first of all, I'm so honored that I influenced your dishwasher
1: you
0: scraping behavior.
1: I told my wife really that. Exactly.
0: Nice. And actually, I had my mom do that as well. She was a rinser for a long time. But scraping your dishes, using a really good quality detergent, cleaning and maintaining your machine, that's not only going to help, of course, save water, but it's going to get you great results. And of course, when you have a great machine that has great features, you're even better off.
1: Awesome, Melissa. Thanks for all of these amazing tips. And I love the survey results that you've shared with us as well. Where can our listeners learn more about the new LG kitchen lineup, including the FlushFit dishwasher?
0: Yeah, if they'd like to learn more, they can visit lg.ca.
1: All right, lg.ca. Our guest has been the Melissa Maker. Thanks for all that you do and continued success. Thanks again.
0: Thank you, Mark.
1: From celebrating hardworking dads to helping graduates gear up for the next big chapter in their lives, digital lifestyle expert Mario Armstrong is here with us with the hottest tech, toys, and gadgets that make perfect gifts for every milestone this season. Welcome back to the show, Mario, and happy almost Father's Day to you.
10: Almost Father's Day, and to you as well.
1: Thank you. I think it's the 21st this year, yeah.
10: Yep. Great to be on with you, Mark. And you know, I've always partnered with some great brands, so always excited to talk to you about some awesome things that I have. I got a good mix today.
1: Yeah, I'm looking forward to it. Why don't we start off with something for dads and grads who are constantly multitasking and living life on the go, and I can certainly attest to that.
10: Right? I mean, you're about to catch a flight.
1: That's right.
10: So for dads and recent grads, I love Samsung's Galaxy S26 Ultra. It just keeps up with you. It has these intuitive features like Now Brief and Now Nudge. And these are features that will just bring up reminders and appointments and shared memories, things that you don't have to think about. And I also love the built-in privacy display because it just protects your personal info, whatever you're looking at on your screen. You don't have to worry about people eavesdropping on that. And so that's pretty cool. And it's got a 200 megapixel camera that's enhanced in there with Horizon Lock, which is another feature that really keeps every moment captured, sharp and steady. And I love the long-lasting battery, man. I just, you know, that's the biggest thing for me is the Achilles heel of having a great phone is how long can it last if I'm really using a lot of the features. So I like the long lasting battery and the fast charging.
1: Yeah, I've had some hands-on time with this latest Galaxy, the S26 Ultra, and it really does tick all the boxes. I'd agree. Like, because you think there's going to be a compromise. If it's really powerful, then the battery's going to take a hit. It does it all so well. And you mentioned, I'm glad you did, the privacy screen. Just so our listeners understand, this isn't something that you apply to the front of the screen where you have to buy something that fits the exact size of your mobile phone. This is built in. So if you've got over-the-shoulder snoopers on airplanes or in coffee shops, that's the thing of the past. Because this is now built into the phone that you can not only turn on and off, but also select which apps you have privacy on if you don't want it on all the time. All right, so that's the Samsung Galaxy S26 Ultra. We're going to plug a website where our listeners can tech out all of this stuff and get links and pricing and even see videos of Mario playing around with it. So we'll get to that after. But let's now pivot and talk about a fun interactive gift that's great for both kids and kids at heart.
10: Yeah, so you talk about play. This is like even for adult kids like myself because it's the Lego Star Wars Smart Play Millennium Falcon set. Now, I love a good Millennium Falcon as any Star Wars fan will. And when you pair that with a smart brick, which is sold separately in a Lego all-in-one set, it unlocks lights and sounds like hyperdrive effects, laser battles, lightsaber clashes. It's great screen-free play. Plus, you can open up and look inside the Millennium Falcon after you put it together, of course.
1: Amazing that they've done both. So they're not trading it for screen time. This is still Lego, as you know and love, but enhancing it with a little bit of technology. Love it. And of course, Star Wars. Like, come on. Awesome.
10: You can never go wrong.
1: We are chatting with digital lifestyle expert Mario Armstrong. He's here with us to share some Father's Day gift ideas and graduation gifts. It's dads and grads season, after all. And let's end off then, Mario, with something for college students, something they can take advantage of, maybe some sales leading into the summer and being able to stay productive on the go.
10: Yeah, I mean, this is a great time to always be looking for deals because companies are really thinking about dads and grads and coming up with some great options. And I'm loving what Microsoft has done. So they have some great deals on select Windows 11 PCs. But I also love their Microsoft College offer, which gives you more than $500 in added value for free. 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Students basically can choose from a wide selection of laptops. They have a whole bunch. Like one of my favorites that I have with me on set is the Lenovo IdeaPad Slim 3X. 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It's got a bold design, beautiful display, all day battery life. And with their rapid charge feature, you get just 15 minutes. 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And with the purchase of a new PC, the Microsoft College offer unlocks a few things. 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So you can customize the body, the back, the bumpers, even the thumbsticks, and you can do that in your own colors. A cool way to unwind after the schoolwork that you're out there doing.
1: Awesome. All right. InTheNews.tv and at Mario Armstrong on Insta.
10: Thanks for everything and all that you do. You always give us the latest and greatest stuff, Mark, so it's always a pleasure to be on.
1: Thanks, buddy. More Tech Talk when we return right after this short break.
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1: SanDisk, one of, if not the biggest names in storage, is no stranger to awesome licenses, like with Nintendo and Crayola. And now, something tied to the biggest sporting event of the year, of course, FIFA World Cup. To tell us all about it, how awesome is it to have Robert Mora with us on the line, chief photographer for the LA Galaxy and a FIFA photographer over the past 20 plus years. Robert, it's great to have you on the show. Thank you so much for your time.
22: Really happy to be with you, Mark. Thank you so much for having me on.
1: Before we talk SanDisk, please tell us a bit about you for those who are not familiar with your work.
22: Well, I'm in my 20th season as the chief team photographer for the LA Galaxy, which is the most successful team in MLS, Major League Soccer. I've been able to cultivate my career through just my love for sports and being somebody who grew up playing sports. I had never envisioned that I would be a professional sports photographer, but That's currently what I do, but I also am a CTE photography workshop instructor. I own a business called Field Work Education, so I do a lot of that. I'm also a instructor and commercial photography teacher at Art Center College of Design. I freelance for the Anaheim Ducks, the Honda Center. That's what keeps me busy a lot of the time.
1: Wow, it sounds it. Congratulations.
22: Yeah, thank you.
1: Out of everything you do, Robert, what is your absolute favorite?
22: Yeah, it's the sports. I think one of the things that people really find when they get the opportunity to take sports photography or do it, whether it be with their kids or in a high school environment or college environment, it's that there's so much unpredictability in it. And when you get the image that you saw and it translates, it's like a perfect frame that you freezed, or it's a moment of exhilaration and excitement, and it was just a key play of the game, and you get it, there's nothing like it. Mm-hmm. It's a rush. There's so much adrenaline. So I would honestly have to say that it's sports photography for me, and I'm fortunate that I do it.
1: Awesome. Do you remember the feeling when you first saw a photo of yours in, say, you know, like the LA Times or something that you took that you were proud of?
22: You know, it's funny you say that, Mark, because the first published photo that I ever had was in the LA Times. And it was a photo that I took of my uncle, who was in a band that was performing at some venue, and an LA Times writer did a story. And so my uncle had reached out to me and said, "Hey, I need to get a picture because they're going to do the story on our band." And I said, yeah. You know, I was, you know, 16-year-old kid. And so I took it, and yeah, I was blown away.
1: That's great. That's really funny, because I was thinking LA Galaxy was a soccer photo, an MLS photo that was published, but great to share that. And I love that you were able to turn your passion into a career. You know, there's no wrong path, I always tell people, because I also, you know, I was into video games and gadgets, and I was able to parlay that. I didn't train to be a journalist in college and then choose tech. I was a hobbyist who then learn how to write, you know, kind of thing. So it sounds like it's similar to you. That's amazing. It would be remiss to have you on the show and not ask about your gear. Some listeners may be shutterbugs. Most probably won't be, but they could be hobbyists, speaking of which, or enthusiasts. What do you like to shoot on? What are your, like, you know, must have hardware, your lenses, any other gear?
22: Well, I use Canon equipment, and one of the things that's important for me is obviously shooting sports and concerts and things that happen very quickly is the fastest cameras available. So I use a R1 mirrorless camera that Canon makes. I use a R5 Mark II. Those camera bodies, 70 to 200 to 8, of course, because there's a lot of low light photography that I have to do. I'm a real big fan of a 600 millimeter F4 for shooting soccer, because I can get across the field and I can get really close on a lot of things. And it's those tight shots that I love as far as having the most impact and being able to tell the story. And I obviously use SanDisk cards because I'm a big proponent of being able to make sure that everything that I create is safe and secure and reliable. So that's one of the things in my bag that I, of course, have to have.
1: Awesome. And we'll get to SanDisk in a moment. But it's funny that a lot of people, when they think about buying storage, they think capacity. Like, how many files can they store on there? And less about speed and reliability. You know, both of those are so incredibly important as well, especially if you're an action photographer. So just to circle back on your gear, Robert, you shoot on Canon, you carry a few lenses with you, no doubt, telephoto, as you mentioned. For those listening who just want like a regular, you know, camera, so mirrorless is the way to go. So it they used to be called compact system cameras. They're smaller, but they still support the same lenses, right, for the most part.
22: Yeah, exactly. They're just more technologically advanced and have all the latest capabilities.
1: I don't know how you feel about phonography. If you turn your nose up at using your iPhone or Android, they're getting better and better.
22: I don't turn my nose at that, no.
1: What's the expression? The best camera you have is the one that you have with you?
22: Yes. That was coined by Chase Jarvis, who's one of my heroes, an incredible photographer.
1: Oh, thanks for that.
22: Yeah.
1: Let's now hear about the new SanDisk official license product collection for the FIFA World Cup 2026. So, Robert, you shoot for LA Galaxy. You've worked with other brands, too, like Adidas, Nike, Live Nation, and so on. So, SanDisk, why? Let's talk about the importance of a memory card, and then we'll talk about this partnership that they've got with FIFA.
22: Yeah. So you mentioned earlier about the cameras, and one of the things that is happening is that these cameras, the capabilities are more and more megapixels, which means bigger files. Right. And so in sports action, when you're trying to take a sequence of photos very quickly that happen, you really have to be on the action. You press the button and you're shooting for maybe a few seconds, a sequence, a play, and then you're turning the camera, looking at something else. What's happened is the memory cards have had to keep up with the cameras because there's such big files that need to get written to the card. And so for me, SanDisk has always done a great job of being able to be the fastest cards that are available, the most reliable cards, because there's no point in having fast cards if they're going to get damaged by not being able to write or overheating or all these different little factors that come into it. So for me, the reliability and the capability of being able to shoot as fast as possible by, you know, holding the button down for a few seconds through a whole sequence of a play is critical. So for me, it was a no-brainer. And, you know, I am embarrassed to say as well that I've occasionally forgotten a memory card in my pocket and accidentally, you know, put it in the washer, this and that. And, you know, it's the only card that I've ever made that mistake on and been able to dry it out and still been able to recover and use what I've had. So that to me was critical.
1: You totally stole my story. I was just about to say, I did the same thing. I forgot a memory card, a SanDisk Pro, and it went through the wash and worked like a charm afterwards. I was so relieved because I probably didn't back it up, which was a rookie mistake. But yeah, that's funny. So reliability is key, as well as speed and storage. They all have to work together. And then now we've got this, again, I want to just be respectful of your time, the SanDisk official licensed product collection. Tell us about it. So these are not just memory cards, but also solid state drives and other kinds of storage.
22: Yeah, really cool products. It's something that I actually am the envy of a lot of my photo friends because I have some of these items and they see me with it and they, oh, how can I get that? As you know, especially the
1: one that looks like a whistle. Yeah, it looks like a gold whistle, ref whistle.
22: Yes. Yeah. Oh, yeah. It is beautiful. But it's cool because I obviously love soccer. I love being a part of soccer, and the World Cup is the biggest sporting event in the world. Probably the closest is the Olympics, but you know, football, soccer is the most popular sport worldwide. And so when this event comes around, for SanDisk to be one of the official licensees, to be able to have this branding, it's just the coolest thing. It's distinctive. It sets it apart. And obviously, you know, for FIFA to be able to allow the licensing with SanDisk and say, yeah, you know, we're good with your product, which is the best in the business, to be able to be using our branding. It's awesome. So yeah, I have my products and I show them off every time that I can when I'm around my photo friends.
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1: Welcome back to Tech Talk, everyone. We are chatting with Robert Mora, renowned sports photographer, working with storage leader SanDisk to talk with us about photo tips, which we're going to get to more in a couple of moments from now. But I'm sure there are some sports enthusiasts, soccer fanatics, who footy fans who are buying some of these and not even opening it because it's collectible, right? So this gold FIFA World Cup 2026 edition USB-C flash drive looks great. It looks like a ref whistle. It's not just in gold. There's some other colors and storage capacities as well. But yeah, generally 128 gigabytes, which is great. And then there's, for those who do shoot on professional cameras, there's a CF card. There's a UHS 2 speed SD card, also solid state. So this is a little bit larger, but fast enough probably when it's connected, like for content creators who want to plug it into their laptop and do some work, they can edit it off the drive itself. You don't have to just use it for backup.
22: Yeah, no, that's my workflow. So I'll shoot a game, I'll download my cards to an SSD, and I have about six SanDisk SSD drives that I use for different purposes. But I've always, because there's speed, you know, I can't keep these big files and you know, thousands of images on my hard drive, because they just don't make, if you use a Mac, they don't make the hard drives as big as they used to. You can't just expand them. So you're limited. And so I also want to have my computer running as fast as possible. I download these things to my SSD, plug it in, and I'm good to go. It's super fast. I don't have to worry about that stuff. So the branding with the FIFA products, it's a super cool factor. Like I said, all my photographer friends are jealous when they see that. But yeah, it's a critical part of my workflow is to have those SSDs to use to be able to edit.
1: Awesome.
22: And get through my images on.
1: We'll plug a website when we wrap up for people to see it and buy them as well. But the imagery looks great. As I asked earlier, if you've got the time, would love to just have you share one or two tips to turning a good photo into a great one.
22: Yeah, I think there's different levels to that. But one of the things that I would advise to, you know, people who are just amateurs and don't, you know, or are not serious amateurs, is typically people look at something and they either pick up their phone and they snap it at their eye level, or they just are looking at something the way they typically see it. But what I always do is I always tell my students, okay, you see what it is. What if you were down low on the ground? What if you put your camera on the floor, or you laid down, or you try to stand on something to look down? Different angles make a huge difference in terms of how the photo can be impactful later on. So for me, when I'm shooting games, I actually try to be sitting on the ground. You'll see a lot of photographers at these events and they're sitting on chairs. I want to be sitting on the ground because I can look up at the athlete. It's more heroic. And when you do any kind of photography, changing your angle is probably one of the most critical things you could do. Because again, most people, they look at something and they just put the subject or whatever it is they're photographing right in the middle of the frame that they're taking the photo. So
1: great tip. Yeah, it changes the energy also. I remember when my kids were little, I would get down on the floor with a Nikon camera at the time. And not only does it help stable the shot because I'm actually resting it on the floor, but while they're crawling, I'm getting the shot instead of like standing above them. Nobody wants to see the back of their head or their back of their body. You want to see the reaction on their face kind of thing. So yeah, I'm with you on that. That's a great tip. Do you subscribe to the rule of thirds formula?
22: All the time. Well, for what I do is in terms of capturing game action, I actually always put the subject in the center of the photo. And that's because the typical workflow now for us is being able to use something in a graphic design. So I need the extra space on the sides and I can crop vertically. Now, when I'm doing something maybe pregame or in the locker room or around different areas, yes, I always try to look for the rule of thirds or leading lines, different things that make the composition stronger. So rule of thirds is one of those big elements. Because when you do that, when you take the subject out of the center of the frame, you're telling the viewer that you purposely chose to put your subject on the left, on the right, on the bottom, on the top, whatever it is. And you're just subconsciously telling them there's a reason why you need to look at this photo this way. Mm-hmm. So yeah, I'm a big user of the rule of thirds in composition.
1: Awesome. And then finally, do you use AI? What's your take on this in the editing process?
22: Yeah, I love AI. I'm not a big user of it because I'm still trying to learn what it's capable of overall, but it's growing day by day, it seems like. Mm-hmm. But the post process is really what it is for me. Now, I obviously, because I capture real live action. I don't ask AI to make something into something that didn't exist in one of my photos. But what I will do is I will, let's say I'm doing a portrait, I'll have AI clean it up, or I may easily say, oh, you know, there's a water bottle in the background at this press conference, and I can click on it and have AI take it out instead of sitting in Photoshop and having to mask that stuff out. And it's quick, it's easy. It's definitely a tool that is becoming more and more reliable for photographers. And AI facial recognition, probably one of the biggest advances, being able to recognize a player and have, like in the post process, separate that player, that athlete in the photo. It's a huge thing in my workflow as far as that goes.
1: These are all amazing tips, Robert. Thank you so much for your time. I know SanDisk.com has a splash page right when you get there with all of the FIFA World Cup 2026 drives, including the whistle on a lanyard, which I love. What about a website? What about a website for your work? Where could our listeners see your shots?
22: Yeah, I think the easiest way to go is just on my Instagram, which is just at Robert Mora Photo. That's probably the easiest way.
1: So at Robert Mora, M-O-R-A, photo, one word.
22: Yes.
1: Amazing. Yep. Thanks so much for your time. Really a kick, pun intended, talking to you. And congrats on all your successes to date. Thanks again.
22: Yeah, thank you, Mark. I really appreciate taking the time to chat.
1: For the remaining minutes we have on today's Tech Talk, I thought I'd answer a couple of questions from listeners. I did reply to them as well, but I thought that these were good and maybe other people have similar questions. One is that, hey, Mark, I know you aren't supposed to use public Wi-Fi, but I can't afford to use my data plan, especially while roaming. So what are some tips to protecting myself? So yes, be wary of free Wi-Fi networks, especially if they don't require a password to enter, as you could be joining a hacker's hotspot that could compromise the data on your laptop or tablet or phone. So first, at least verify the login details with an employee of that coffee shop or hotel or the airport or what have you. Also, as an added layer of protection, use a VPN or virtual private network. There are free ones out there as well that protects your privacy because it allows you to browse anonymously when you're online. If you are going to log online to read news or whatever, just refrain from any financial transactions like banking and all that, just to err on the side of caution. Just wait until you're on a protected connection or your cellular one, which is also very safe. Another question via email I received. Mark, I remember you once talking about creating a custom ringtone for free. Can you explain? So yeah, if you're on iPhone and you have the latest operating system update, iOS 26, the process is now simple to create your own ringtone directly from your files. So it could be a snippet from your favorite new song or a custom recording like your child or grandchild saying something fun. So just open the Files app on your iPhone, locate any MP3 or M4A file. Those are audio files, and ensure it's under 30 seconds long. Now tap the share button, which looks like a little box with an arrow coming out of it, and select the option use as ringtone. That's it. Now you can make a default ringtone for all your callers or assign it to a specific contact. So yeah, you can send me notes if you've got tech questions yourself. You can go to my website, marksaltzman.com, marksaltzman.com. 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Thank you so much for tuning into Tech Talk, everyone. 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Bye-bye for now.
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14: From the National Newsroom of the Canadian Press, I'm Karen Rebo. Mounties in Saskatchewan say a suspect was arrested late Monday after a shooting in the northern community of Pelican Narrows that killed one person and seriously injured another. The RCMP remain on the scene to investigate the shooting taking place near the community's health clinic. Here's Canadian Press reporter Lisa Laporte.
15: An active shooter alert was issued earlier Monday for an area around the community, with residents asked to find a safe location and lock their doors. Mounties haven't provided details about the two victims, but say no other injuries were reported. Officers had been looking for a male suspect who was described as wearing all black clothing and a face covering and was traveling on foot.
14: Pelican Narrows is part of the Peter Ballantyne Cree Nation, which says schools and the local band office will be closed for the rest of the week. The health center will offer limited services, though, to clients with serious medical needs. Authorities in Muscatine, Iowa, say six people were killed Monday in shootings at three separate locations, and all by the same gunman. Police say the suspect, 52-year-old Ryan McFarland, died by suicide when confronted by police. Muscatine Police Chief Tony Keyes says investigators are looking at a possible motive.
18: The preliminary investigation indicates the shooting stemmed from a domestic dispute. At this time, all victims are believed to be family members of the deceased.
14: Police were first called to a home in Muscatine where they found four people fatally shot. Two other men, also believed to be relatives of the gunman, were later found dead, one in his home, the other inside a business. Canada Post workers have voted overwhelmingly to accept a new contract after more than 2 years of labor strife. The Canadian Union of Postal Workers says the deal includes wage increases of 6.5% and 3% in the first 2 years, while locking in hikes that match the annual inflation rate in years 3 through 5. That's on top of enhanced benefits and a weekend parcel delivery model that some leaders had opposed. And Democrats in the U.S. Senate urged both parties to support a bill aimed at blocking President Donald Trump's anti-weaponization fund permanently. The administration says the $1.8 billion DOJ fund would be used to compensate alleged victims of political prosecution under the Biden administration, including rioters from the insurrection on the Capitol on January 6, 2021. But separate courts temporarily blocked payments from the fund until rulings are made about its legality. Senator Mark Kelly of Arizona blasted the fund.
28: This thing's a disgrace. Let's call this what it is. This is corruption in broad daylight.
14: The Justice Department said it would temporarily pause the fund's implementation to comply with a court order. This is the Canadian Press. In sports, another former Vancouver Canucks player has been promoted as the NHL team begins its rebuild. The Canucks Monday night named Manny Malhotra the 23rd head coach in franchise history. GM Ryan Johnson says he knows Malhotra is a good teacher, leader, and quality person. The pair worked together with the AHL's Abbotsford Canucks and won a Calder Cup championship last year. In the Professional Women's Hockey League, the Vancouver Golden Knights have dismissed head coach Brian Idolsky after the team's first season. In tennis news, Montreal's Felix Auger-Aliassime has advanced to the quarterfinals of the French Open, and American tennis legend Serena Williams is returning to pro tennis at the age of 44 after nearly 4 years away from the sport. The WTA Tour has announced the 23-time Grand Slam singles champ has accepted a wildcard invitation to play doubles at London's upcoming Queen's Club tournament next week. From the Canadian Press, I'm Karen Rebo.

0: spent time with us, like Justin Trudeau, Muhammad Yunus, Nobel Peace Prize winner, and Dr. Joanne Liu, former International President of Doctors Without Borders. This show gives you a thin, well, perhaps not so thin slice of the kind of thoughtful leaders leading some of today's more interesting organizations. Today, I'm delighted to be speaking with Eliza Reid, the former First Lady of Iceland and best-selling writer and co-founder of the Iceland Writers Retreat. Eliza, thank you for joining us today. Tell us about your early years. Where did you grow up and what did your family do when you were a kid?
1: I grew up just outside of Ottawa, near the village of Ashton, which is now part of the greater Ottawa, on what you sort of call a hobby farm, and have two younger brothers, and I guess had quite a normal sort of upbringing. Lots of fun, lots of storytelling, and fresh lamb from the farm to eat.
0: So were your families farmers or more just, you know, part-time farmers?
1: What I call sort of hobby farmers. So they had sheep and chickens and ducks and dogs and cats. But my dad is a teacher in Ottawa, and my mom, you know, stayed at home and looked after kids and looked after us.
0: So what did you study at university and where at?
1: I have a degree in international relations from the University of Toronto, and I have a master's degree in modern history from Oxford University.
0: The U of T degree sounds like, as First Lady, it might have been actually relevant.
1: Yeah, who knew? I think I wanted to study at first history and political science, and you know how life gives you these little curves that you don't expect. And I knew someone who had started IR. At the time, U of T was one of only two universities in Canada that offered undergraduate degrees in international relations. And a friend of mine from high school had started and switched to another degree and wanted to sell all his used textbooks from first year. And so he actually convinced me that I should definitely go into IR rather than just history and poli-sci, which basically meant adding economics. And so I kind of did it for that, to get the textbooks a little bit cheaper. But I really enjoyed that degree. And I think, you know, many people go into diplomacy with a degree in international relations. And certainly it was something I looked up. But having grown up in Ottawa, I thought, well, if I apply to work for Global Affairs Canada or DFAT, it was called then, you know, I'd probably have to live in Ottawa for a few years. And I didn't want to do that either. I wanted to see the world, you know. And then, of course, my life changed and I never found myself back there. But you're right that it became relevant as my life progressed.
0: What did you study at Oxford?
1: Modern history. So kind of the history of international relations, in a sense. I just kind of narrowed in a little bit more on what I'd done rather than have the economics and the political theory as well in the background. And again, I didn't want to go into academia. I didn't want to do a PhD, but I wanted to see the world a bit and continue my studies, and doing a one-year master's degree kind of allowed me to do that and kind of procrastinate about choosing, you know, how I wanted to go into my professional life.
0: Did you get a British accent at all?
1: No, I never got a British. Well, gosh, I lived there for 5 years ultimately, and I don't think I had an accent, but I started saying things like boot instead of trunk and trousers instead of pants and things. Just, you got to blend in a little bit.
0: No, we lived there 5 years as well, and so when I give feedback to my students decades later, I still say British expressions, which was pointed out to me yesterday. So it stays with you. So how did you ever end up in Iceland?
1: Indeed. Well, I met my husband, who's from Iceland, at Oxford. So that's the nutshell story. He is a historian. He has a doctorate degree in history and has worked, with the exception of when he served as president, he's worked in that field ever since. And we had our first date because I kind of contrived to win a date. There was a raffle and people would, he had to draw a name from a cup instead of a hat to take on a date. And I kind of stuffed the cup with my name so that he would have to take me out. And it was giving fate a little bit of a push. And who knew the long-term repercussions that one moment of spontaneity would have.
0: But it was because it was him.
1: Yes.
0: That you did that.
1: It was because it was him.
0: A little bit of love at first sight, maybe. A little bit.
1: Intrigue, at least. Yeah.
0: So... when did you eventually move to Iceland?
1: So we did that just over 20 years ago in 2003. Time flies. So
0: how hard was it to learn Icelandic?
1: I often get asked this question, you know, and also in the past tense, is sort of if I woke up one day and like, I can tick that box now, I'm finished learning the language. And of course, it's always a work in progress. I was in French immersion in school in Ottawa. So I speak French, but I don't remember learning it. So Icelandic's

0: the only language that I've had to learn as an adult, which is inevitably harder. I think as far as European languages go, it's quite difficult. The grammar is complex. And perhaps one of the challenges is the fact that in general, Icelanders speak excellent English. So you can easily live here. You can certainly visit and function here without knowing a single word of Icelandic. But that also kind of takes the pressure off really practicing a lot. So I, because I wanted to learn it, I just tried taking lessons right away and tried speaking it as much as I could, even though I've made many, many, many mistakes.
1: I've been 16 times, so I teach at Reykjavik University, and like everybody speaks perfect English.
0: Yeah, yeah.
1: And it's very nice that way, very easy. How do you go from being a professor to a president? Like, it just seems like a high, like, puts a lot of pressure on me, because I've never even remotely thought of this.
0: Well, you know, it only took 7 weeks, so you never know what would happen. He had no ambitions to do that, but as an expert in the history of the presidency in Iceland and in Iceland's political history. And I guess you could say in a nutshell that the stars really aligned. When the Panama Papers scandal broke in April 2016, that affected Iceland's prime minister at the time, and who ultimately had to resign. And you can imagine this was a big crisis in Iceland. And my husband was the pundit who was called on television to analyze the crisis in an ongoing way. And we had a scheduled presidential election for 2 months later in June. And people just liked how he was analyzing this very unusual situation in an intelligent and impartial and sometimes funny way. And they literally started calling our house and suggesting that, saying they had seen him on television and asking if he would consider running for president. And so the stars really aligned, but it happened within a matter, literally a matter of days, to not thinking about it, to actually considering it. And then he announced he would run a month later at the beginning of May, and the election was the next month in June. So it happened very, very, very quickly.
1: Reykjavik is a small place. When I go to dinner, I run into former students. It must be even smaller for you that live there 20 years and have kids. And in fact, my TA said she, one of her kids played with your kids. Like, it just, it's a small world.
0: Totally. Definitely.
1: And so that made, like, people know who you are and who your husband are, without a doubt.
0: Yeah.
1: But it's not that big a deal in a sense in Icelandic context.
0: Yeah. I mean, it's a very, you know, it's a smaller pond, so there's more big fish in a small pond, I guess. And it's also, I like to think, a little bit like Canada. It's quite an egalitarian society. There's a you know, relatively large number of people who are well known for whatever reason, and you tend to be left alone as well. People know, you know, if you're walking around the grocery store, you're not on duty as whatever public face that you are, and you generally get left alone to live your life, which is very nice.
1: I want to get to your books in a couple minutes, but what does a first lady do in Iceland? And it's not just ceremonial, but did you have a role to advise your husband and kind of give him some wisdom and say, here's what I heard in a conversation with people? Was that kind of part of the role, or am I overstating it?
0: So, well, you know, again, there's no official role for the spouse of the president in Iceland. And I think that that is actually the case most places in the world. Nevertheless, there are kind of expectations that you would accompany the spouse on state visits, that you would act as a co-host when there's important guests or attend important events together. And I thought it was such a wonderful and an unexpected opportunity and a privilege to serve in that role that I was particularly active. And ultimately, and we can talk about this a little more if you wanted, tried to use the role to really confound expectations, because I didn't want to build up stereotypes that we have about female spouses of male heads of state. When it comes to the advice or wisdom, I wouldn't say that that's part of the job description, no, but that I think comes down to any couple, right, who are any couple in a relationship. I certainly have always discussed professional issues with my husband, and many couples probably do. So in that sense, it would have been similar, but maybe in that you're kind of working together as well. So you also have to have good lines about when you're not going to talk about work.
1: Okay. Oh, so you need to just step away on occasion.
0: Yeah. You know, 'cause you're busy and you sort of, you know, sometimes you just want to say, like, let's not talk about tomorrow's meeting when we're trying to relax in front of the TV one night.
1: Do you watch Icelandic TV or more Netflix and things like that?
0: I confess that neither of us watches very much TV at all, but the news watch, I would say, and then it's just on demand something if we need it. Most of my television I watch if I'm flying on an airplane.
1: You met some, rock stars, but big name politicians. Do any stand out as you go, I was particularly impressed by that person in the time you were First Lady?
0: That's a good question. I would say, I was impressed by a lot of people. And I think just, people are people. We have strengths and weaknesses. I have been, I found it much easier to talk to, say, European royals than some people might think it was. Two women who stand out as very kind of strong and impressive women who I've met. One is the mayor of Gdansk in Poland, which is a municipality in Poland, took office. She was the vice mayor, and the mayor was assassinated. So she took office under difficult circumstances and did a good job. The other example I can think of off the top of my head is Svetlana Tikhanovskaya, who is the democratically elected leader of Belarus, but had to flee in 2020. Her husband ran for president of Belarus against Lukashenko, the dictator there, was imprisoned, is still in prison, and she put her name on the ballot after that and is sort of widely acknowledged as the real victor in that election, but of course had to flee the country and is kind of pursuing justice and democracy for Belarus. So incredibly admirable woman. I suppose personally, I was invited to the White House in 2022 to have a meeting with my counterpart there at the time, Jill Biden, and was also invited to attend a Women's Equality Month with the president. And that was also special and an interesting event.
1: This is the CO Series, and I'm Carl Moore from McGill University. I'm sitting down today with Eliza Reid, who's the former First Lady of Iceland and a best-selling author. When we come back, we'll talk about being an author and just the process of writing.
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1: Today, I'm delighted to be speaking with Eliza Reid, the former First Lady of Iceland, a best-selling writer and co-founder of the Iceland Writers Retreat. Are you more of an introvert or extrovert?
0: I'm an extrovert, very much so, yeah.
1: That would seem to help in the kind of role that you've had in the public face like that.
0: I do, you know, my husband, conversely, is an introvert, which I think makes us a good couple. To me, the extrovert, it doesn't really have to do with liking things or not, but where you get your energy. So I get more energy speaking to people, interacting with people. I enjoy connecting people and introducing people and kind of maintaining and finding the ties that connects us. And so in that sense, yes, you know, I found that all, I don't mind small talk or mingling or some of those things that I think a lot of people find difficult.
1: Did it help that you were Canadian? Like people, you don't have an Icelandic accent, mm-hmm. and people must have known you're Canadian. Did that matter and did people comment on it, visitors from overseas and all? Did it matter? This is a very Canadian question.
0: Yeah, I know. Yeah, it's funny, actually, because I was asked this a lot when my husband was first elected, because I did a lot of media interviews in Canada. And I was often asked, what do Icelanders think of Canada? And then how does being Canadian help you be First Lady? And I, you know, it had just happened. And I kind of made up an answer saying, I don't know, Canadians are friendly and it's good to be friendly. And then the next thing I know, the article appears and it said something like, Eliza Reid, who says her Canadian background has helped as she serves as First Lady, said such and such. And I remember that was a lesson for me in doing media interviews, thinking like, well, they were asked specifically how this has helped rather than whether or not it did. I suppose the fact that English is my first language is helpful, because that's obviously a lingua franca that is used very often. And so I don't find myself, you know, grasping for words or dialogue or interacting in another language. Obviously, all my interactions in Iceland are in Icelandic. So the opposite is true when I was doing events here in the country. Otherwise, it's hard to know. I mean, it's just how I grew up. Maybe it helps. I think being someone who is a foreign origin in another country has helped give me a sort of sense of understanding and a different perspective on different cultures, I think, which is certainly a good thing as well in this context.
1: So your kids, they're Icelandic without a doubt, but they're also a bit Canadian. Like, yeah. Their English must be, their mother tongue literally is English.
0: Yeah, they're bilingual, I would say, and they're dual citizens. So they can kind of choose how they wish to label themselves, I guess.
1: Okay. So you're an extrovert. I am too. And Gabby and I have a book coming out about introverts, ambiverts, and extroverts. So it's kind of ironic. But a writer is not a writer by yourself and in your own head for hours a day?
0: Yeah, I mean, you know, and a lot of people ask this with writers. I guess in my sense, the craft of writing itself is a very solitary pursuit. I consider myself a writer and a bunch of other things, you know, public speaker and activist, and I run a conference. And so I don't spend all my day writing by any stretch. And probably the sitting at my desk alone, coming up with ideas and putting words on a screen, I find the hardest of it all. I've been traveling most of this month introducing my new novel. And for me, doing interviews about the book, meeting people about the book, talking about it, promoting it is easier than actually writing it. Whereas that's probably the opposite for a lot of people who are writing the book. So maybe that's the extrovert's curse. But I just procrastinate a lot when I'm writing. You know, I just sit down, make myself sit down, and then I go and play a Sudoku, or then I go and put the laundry on or something else so that I have to move around a little bit.
1: My colleague Henry Mintzberg, who's 85, has written 22 books, or I think he's on his 23rd. But he, every morning, practically, he spends 4 hours, and I don't phone him, I don't bug him.
0: Yeah.
1: Because just leave him alone.
0: Yeah.
1: But again, that he's much more of an introvert. So it's kind of how you respond to the world as well. Why are women such big leaders in Iceland? It's not it's unusual in the world, not unique, but it is unusual.
0: Mm. I think you're right in the sense that right now we have leaders across a number of sectors, right? The police, the national church, various national government, municipal government, all the universities at the moment. Less so in business. I mean, you're right about the bank, but by and large, in terms of women in senior roles within organizations, were actually quite low on a global scale. And I think, again, it's just a matter of economies of scale, in a sense. You know, it's hard to be the first. It's arguably almost harder to be the second as soon as you have few. But then once you get a kind of critical mass, it's somehow seen as more normal and more acceptable, and therefore more and more common. And it self-perpetuates, right? Because more women choose to go into those professions because they see other people in those roles. And again, it's important to note that this is kind of the first time these things have happened. We have a female mayor of Reykjavik right now. We've had maybe two or three female mayors before, and you know how many dozens of men before. So if we look in a historical context, it's right now it's leaning very heavily towards women, but not in a total numbers context.
1: You know, we have 10 of our 12 deans at McGill are women.
0: Mm-hmm.
1: But when we look at business, it's a different story, as you point out. Mm-hmm. Like when we look at the banks and the big corporations. So in some contexts, women are much more taking their place. But in other contexts, we don't see it the same degree. And business seems to be it. I mean, this is a silly question, but to some degree, do you see women leading a bit different than men at times, at least some women?
0: Yeah, I mean, again, it's very hard to generalize for a whole gender, of course. One of the things that we've seen analyzed, though, is perhaps a more consensus-based, less transactional, zero-sum approach to leadership and negotiations. And the reason I say that is if we look at things like, say, global peace negotiations, right? When women are at the table for peace negotiations, they're more effective and longer lasting. But that also could be because the more diverse groups are in general that are making big decisions, the more effective those decisions are for everyone. So, I think the more perspectives that you have in leadership and at the table, sometimes at the very outset, it can be maybe a little bit more difficult to say come to decisions, but from a sustainability kind of long-term perspective, it's always really important. And I think moving away from a very, transactional zero-sum approach can ultimately be very effective. And that's, you know, that's not to say that all women are consensus builders and all men are not that way. I know obviously people of all sides, but I think that consensus is absolutely important.
1: This is the CEO Series, and I'm Carl Moore from McGill University. Today I'm sitting down with Eliza Reid, who's a former First Lady of Iceland and a best-selling author. When we come back, we'll talk about gender equality and some of the work she's done about women's rights in Iceland and indeed helping around the world.
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2: Today, I'm delighted to be speaking with Eliza Reid, the former First Lady of Iceland, a best-selling writer and co-founder of the Iceland Writers Retreat. I was talking to a colleague yesterday who's working on a book about women's leadership and saying that women tend to get interrupted more than men do. And it's a matter that men tend to do it. She said, Carl, as a senior man, you should interrupt them, you know, and say, hey, Susan, tell us a bit more. And kind of help do that. So it's in a, so Gabby here is a law student, about 23, 24, so I'm waving my hands. What advice, this is unfair to ask you on the spot, but what are the three things she should keep in mind as a young woman in today's world? What advice might you have for her?
3: Gosh, well, I think any advice that I'd have for her would be similar, really, for any young people. And that point about using your voice, you know, I've experienced that myself as well, is that both women, you know, again, broad brushstrokes here. Women tend to be socialized not to take up space, right? We're kind of taught always that we're physically too big for everything. And we're taught that we are too loud, too bossy, too ambitious, you know, not taking up space. And then when we do come up and speak, as you said, we're not always heard. And we don't have the same latitude for mistakes, which everybody is going to make either, right? So when you come up and then you make a mistake, people say, well, this is exactly why we shouldn't have let people do this in the first place. So I think for women, it's exactly as you said, it's a matter of standing up for each other. It's something that I try to always do in meetings, as well as make sure that if I'm running a meeting, make sure that everybody's had a chance to speak, and reinforce and repeat, especially the ideas of women that have come up. And again, I think that coming from men, and to use these kind of politically correct terms of allyship and people who fall into the more privileged categories, it's always helpful, of course, for them to, again, say, well, you know, Abby had a great idea here, and let's hear her. Let's hear some of that again. I think a lot of some of these challenges aren't deliberate attempts on people's part to silence women. It's just ways that we've been socialized, and it's unconscious bias. And so some of the first step always in improving ourselves is kind of acknowledging that we all have unconscious biases, so that way we can work to improve on them. I think that I hope in many places we are moving away from really overt bias, and we just have to acknowledge some of these things and actions that we may be taking. So I don't know how many of those things are actually advice there, but I think it's really important to use your voice. And I always say to speak up when we can, because I think, and maybe this has to do with age as well, if we are concerned about something, or we don't understand something, or we have a certain idea, sometimes we don't speak up because we think, I must be the only one that's feeling this way. And then as soon as we do, we discover that actually a lot of people had the same idea, but were afraid to speak up. And there's always kind of a safety and security in numbers. And that's why it's important to speak up. And then when we hear others do it, to reiterate their points as well, to make them feel that was worthwhile.
2: You've been in Iceland for 20 years. There's some climate deniers in Canada. I was up in the Northwest Territories, and there's none up there, because they just see it. In Iceland, is there real evidence of climate change, because you're in an Arctic country, effectively? Do you see it there in a way that we may not in Ontario or Quebec?
3: Sure. I mean, absolutely. I mean, the biggest ones are because the glaciers are shrinking. We have, 10% of our country, just over 10%, is covered by glaciers. And you can visit those where they actually have markers of, this is where the glacier went in 1960. And then you drive, not walk, a little further. This is where it was in 1970. And this is where it is in 1980. And so that's a really tangible way of showing the effect of climate change. The town of Hup in the southeast of the country, which is right sort of in the shadow of Vatnajökull, which is Europe's largest glacier, it's actually rising a marginal amount each year, because the glacier is melting so much that it's pressing, it's weighing less on the earth, and means that the village is rising a little bit. So yeah, we absolutely see it.
2: Volcanoes. One of the ways that Iceland makes the news is volcanoes. You've seen them.
3: Mm-hmm.
2: Is it really that dramatic, or is it more slow moving and we know and it hurts towns? And I had some of my students who were late to class because of a volcano.
3: Yeah. It depends on the type of volcano. There are many different types of volcanoes. There are some that there's the familiar one that caused all the air traffic havoc that erupted underneath a glacier and so caused all kinds of ash and steam cloud, but you didn't see this kind of earth, this fire and lava erupting from the ground. Some come through fissures. The ones that I have actually gone and seen with my own eyes erupting are quite impressive to see erupting in person when you obviously are from a safe distance, etc. And obviously the technology. Now, Iceland's a volcanic island, so we know that there are regular eruptions here. We cannot predict exactly when they're going to erupt or when, but certainly with far more accuracy than we ever used to. So that is what is enables, there have been a series of eruptions relatively near one small community in the last few years, and they're at least able to kind of predict, okay, the lava is accumulating underneath in an area nearby, et cetera, et cetera. So they follow that very, very closely.
2: Iceland uses geothermal power. Quebec and Ontario use hydro, so we're relatively green places. Does that mean occasionally we're a little bit self-righteous, do you think?
3: Well, I don't want to speak for Ontario or Quebec, I guess, either. It's been an ambition in Iceland to be carbon neutral by 2040. And certainly, we've eliminated single-use plastics for several years now. As you say, the homes are cleaned. There's such a high take-up on electric vehicles that there's now a tax been added to electric vehicles because the state isn't getting the same amount of money to maintain the roads and all of that because so many people switched away from gasoline cars. So, I don't know. I don't feel like there's a kind of holier than thou sense, but I think that there is a sense of the importance of trying to reduce our carbon footprints. Ultimately, though, we are on an island. So one of our biggest contributors is flights and leaving. My son came home from school one day and said, they were doing a project on what our carbon footprint as a family is. And I thought, oh, well, we heat our homes, with hot water. We have an electric vehicle. We recycle everything. We don't eat much red meat. And this is great. And he said, you're awful. We're like in the highest group, and it's because we have to travel and we have to get on planes a lot. So that kind of wrecked everything else.
2: This is the CEO Series, and I'm Carl Moore from McGill University. I'm sitting down today with Eliza Reid, who's the former First Lady of Iceland and a best-selling author. When we come back, we'll ask her about being introverted or extroverted. And is there a particular motto or saying that really resonates with her?
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2: Today, I'm delighted to be speaking with Eliza Reid, the former First Lady of Iceland, a best-selling writer and co-founder of the Iceland Writers Retreat. So with the Gulf Stream changing a bit, that's changed the climate in Iceland. Tell us a little bit about that, if you know.
3: Well, it's just that we aren't as cold as our name might imply, I guess, in a nutshell. So our January temperatures are warmer than New York's average January temperatures. We certainly don't see the types of cold that many parts of Canada see over the wintertime. Even though we're at the same latitude as Iqaluit. So it would just, in a nutshell, it means that we have a much milder, more maritime climate.
2: How do you handle dark all day and then light till 2 a.m? How do you manage that, or how do you come to terms with that?
3: I don't know that you ever really do. Or I mean, I wasn't born here, so maybe that makes a difference. Right now we're in this 24-hour daylight time of year, which is very nice. I have no problems falling asleep, even though it's bright, bright, bright outside. I do find it harder in the wintertime when it's dark, until almost lunchtime. But you just, you light candles, you do cozy things inside, and then when it is light, you try to go outside as well a little bit.
2: Your new book, Death on the Island, why did you go to fiction? What brought you to do a fiction book? I read it. I love it.
3: Thank you.
2: It really is a great book.
3: Thank you. I almost
2: read it in one sitting. I enjoyed it, but I had to go to bed eventually. I just retired. So it took 2 days to get through it.
3: Thank you. You know, I just wanted a new professional challenge in a sense. And I wanted to write a book that I would like to read, except when you're writing a murder mystery, as this is, ultimately, you don't get the same satisfaction if you've written it because you know how it's going to end. But yeah, I wanted to write I thought it'd be a professional challenge to try to write fiction since I've written nonfiction before. And if I was going to do that, the clear type of book I wanted to write was a murder mystery because I love reading kind of classic British style murder mysteries. And obviously something set in Iceland because I know Iceland. And so, you know, there were still a lot of decisions to make and worlds to create there. But I think it was always going to be an Iceland set murder mystery, but more of that kind of golden age style rather than really depressing or dark or violent kind of Nordic noir or horror or anything like that.
2: So why an island and why a Canadian diplomat?
3: So the island, it takes place on Hae Mae, which is an island off the south coast. And I wanted to set it outside of the capital area. And I guess an island presents nice kind of closed room opportunities, you know, because the weather's bad, people can't leave. And so it limits your routes of escape, what can go in and out. And it's just a region of the country that I find fascinating. It has a wonderful history that I wanted to introduce people to. And then why a diplomat? I mean, in a sense, it's kind of my homage to diplomacy and to public service, which I think is something that's often misunderstood. And maybe that goes back to my experience studying international relations. But, you know, there have been diplomats for hundreds of years. It's a really old profession. And some of it has changed very little in that time. You know, I love, in some senses, the pomp and ceremony of it. And I love the concept of these human to human, people to people contact, right? That you cannot replace someone being in situ, actually having the dialogues with people. And I think that that is something that we need more than ever nowadays. And it's also a great opportunity, you know, for a murder mystery, because there's always, you know, you have one objective and then secretly you have another objective. And then there's personal animosities or personal friendships can either hinder or benefit different things. And so I thought it was a good world in which to play. And it was something, again, that I was exposed to a lot in these 8 years. I wasn't a diplomat myself, but I went on many, many visits. This book centers around an official visit to this town in Iceland. And I certainly went on many of those myself. And so I could incorporate or play upon some of my own, you know, practical experience to put in there, even though all the characters are made up.
2: Is there a Canadian ambassador going, that's me, somewhere in the world?
3: I hope not, because it's totally made up. And you know what? I actually have to say, as a good shout out to Canadian diplomats. So there's no spoilers here. This happens at the beginning, but it kind of centers around the Canadian ambassador to Iceland and his wife and the deputy ambassador and her husband. And the deputy ambassador dies quite, you know, within the first dozen pages of the book. And in reality, there is no deputy Canadian ambassador in Iceland because the embassy is small. So that can't be happening. And in fact, Global Affairs doesn't usually call that number two position a deputy ambassador anyway. It just made sense to me. Is there someone like this? It's certainly not based on anyone I know. And a good friend of mine who is a Canadian diplomat who read it, this ambassador is not... he's not the nicest man that's in there. He's a little bit kind of mediocre at his job. He's sort of plateaued professionally and in a sense has kind of done as well as he has done because of the nature of his relatively privileged background. And a friend of mine who is a Canadian diplomat who read an early draft said, you know, I think now in Global Affairs Canada, there aren't very many people like this who reach the ambassador level, who aren't really all that talented. And that made me happy to hear. I had friends from other countries who said, oh yeah, we've got plenty of them in our services. So maybe that's not true, but that's a nice thing that I heard about Canada at least.
2: So the idea, did you like in one hour go, here's the book, this person's going to murder that person, and this is it? Like, or how, tell us about that process.
3: Absolutely not. And that's, you know, I'm a very kind of organized and structured person, and I like to have my days. I'm doing this, and I'm doing this. And when you're writing, it's really hard. Maybe when I'm actually writing, I can say I want to get 1,000 words written or something. But it's hard to say, today, between 10 and 12, I will come up with the plot of my book, because you don't know. And I need to go for walks and just kind of let it organically happen. And then sometimes you really do have to sit down and think, no, I have to come to a decision on this now, and then be flexible to change it. So I guess I did just have to set aside some time to start thinking about what kind of world, who would be there, what kind of characters are they. I wrote up very rough kind of character profiles of most, but not all of the characters who appear there, just so that I have a sense. And then I did a rough plotting out of what I wanted to happen. And I thought that I would actually plot out a lot more of it. But in the end, I was just thinking, I just need to start writing now. I just need to start getting this down. And sometimes that lack of even more plotting meant that I wrote kind of into a corner, or I got to a point and I was thinking, oh, now I don't know how I get from A to B or to the next step. But very often it allowed me as well to kind of explore different avenues or different situations that I wouldn't have plotted beforehand. So I think the middle ground is okay. I'm in the process of writing the second book in the series right now, so I'm kind of back to all of that. And on my desk next to me here are all kinds of pieces of paper clipped out that are different scenes that I've tried to put in order of how I want to write the scenes up, but we'll see what happens.
2: How is it a series? Is it?
3: It's the same characters, some of the same characters. And then, you know, this next one is set in Reykjavik, and then we'll see from there. So, you know, they should be standalone, that you could read the second one without having read the first one.
2: Oh, that's wonderful. So Gabby and I have an editor. Mm-hmm. What is the role of the editor? Like, is she or he quite involved, or is it more hands-off? Tell us about your editor a bit.
3: I think they're all different. I had actually three editors. Well, even four almost for this murder mystery. I have a publisher in Canada, the US, and the UK, all of whom had their editors. And in Canada, the editor who acquired it left partway through, and another editor replaced her. So they all have a slightly different style. It was helpful to me in that they tended to discuss a draft amongst themselves and come back to me with feedback, which I was very helpful. And it really depends, I think. Some editors tend to be a little line-oriented. You know, they come and they just make a little word or a lot of actual text corrections. Others do very little of that and then send you a long letter to say, you know, this character is good, or this plot line could be drawn out more or could happen faster or whatever. Ultimately, I think it's good to have kind of a mix. For me, when I was doing drafts, and I did several drafts back and forth with the editors, we'd work on certain sections. It was, you always start with the big picture, and then you kind of become more granular as it gets narrowed down. I remember near the end, I do like the fact that they don't tend to rewrite for you, so that they let you keep your own voice. But I do remember at the end, there was a couple of scenes where they said, this scene is, I don't even remember what the criticism went, moving too slowly or needs to be more subtle. And I remember saying to them, my mind doesn't work anymore. Like, can you make me a suggestion for this sentence? Because I felt like I kind of hit the wall in terms of rewriting sometimes. But generally, they would just say, look, we feel the tension lags here, or it picks up here, or this isn't logical. And then I would go back and get back to them. And that I thought was a good way to do it.
2: When's the movie coming out?
3: TV series, hopefully. A 6-part TV series, and I do not know. But I gathered that these things move at a glacial pace. So we will have several years, I would think.
2: No, it'd be great I think Netflix is a natural place for it. It's in English, set on an island. Like, I think it would be, it's like Squid Game or something like that. I think it could really take off.
3: I mean, So much of this, as I've discovered, so much of life is luck, right? And so far it's a Canadian and Icelandic co-producers, which I love the idea of. I love the idea that potentially, you know, you could have scenes with Icelanders that are spoken in Icelandic, and then they would have subtitles. But those decisions won't come down to me at the end, even though I would be involved in kind of consulting on the show. So I'm just kind of standing back and waiting to see how it all comes along. But it's certainly exciting, and I think it could make a good TV series. So see.
2: No, for sure. Would you want a bit part? Just like.
3: I think it would like be a barista or something somewhere. Yeah, I think so. Mm-hmm. We'll see what happens.
2: So have you given up? Are you really more focused on fiction and nonfiction is not in the books at this point?
3: No, I'm doing both. I'm doing a lot of public speaking as well, so I'm not just doing the writing. I'm delivering speeches in a lot of locations, going to conferences. I have the second murder mystery, and then I'm also finishing up a memoir of my time as First Lady. So that's actually going to be coming out next, before the second murder mystery. So I'm working on that.
2: What are your speeches about?
3: My speeches are about a few different things. One is about kind of gender equality in Iceland and how to inspire women, but people in general, about working towards a more equitable society. One is kind of my journey as First Lady and about how you make the most of these unexpected moments in life, because we've all heard the stories of kind of making lemonade from lemons. And I'm saying when a positive but unexpected change happens in our lives, that can also be intimidating. And how do we kind of lean into that? The fear and those nerves and make the most of it. And I base that around, you know, my memoir that I'm writing and my stories as First Lady. And I do talks on kind of stories telling for social change and how we use even fiction and other stories to, and how we draw out the extraordinary details of everyone's lives. And to me, that's very empowering to point out to people that you don't have to have climbed Everest or founded a company or been the first to do something to be able to tell your story and to use details from your life to inspire other people.
2: This is the CEO Series. Eliza, thank you for joining us today. We'd also like to thank our show producer, Aya Ibrahim, our technical producer, Marco Campagna, and scriptwriter, Stephanie Richet. And today we're joined by a former CEO Series producer, Gabby Hortsharn-Mell. Thank you for tuning into the CEO Series. A la prochaine.
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23: From the National Newsroom of the Canadian Press, I'm Karen Rebo. Ukrainian authorities say Russia attacked the country with a barrage of missiles and drones overnight into Tuesday, killing at least 11 people, injuring dozens, and trapping others. The head of Kyiv's military administration says at least 4 people were killed and 58 injured in the capital, Kyiv. Another attack in the central Dnipro region killed 6 people, and a subsequent attack killed one of the responding rescuers. Residential buildings were damaged and partially collapsed, trapping civilians inside. Mounties in Saskatchewan say a suspect was arrested late Monday after a deadly shooting in the northern community of Pelican Narrows. The shooting took place near the community's health clinic and left one person dead and another seriously injured. Police have not released details about the two victims. RCMP had issued an active shooter alert for the wider area earlier on Monday, with a description of a man as wearing all black clothing and a face covering. Residents were asked to find a safe location and lock their doors. The new National Unity Council will assess what is driving anti-Semitism in Canada and will improve research and data collection on hate incidents. Prime Minister Mark Carney spoke at a synagogue in Toronto Monday, where he highlighted this country's surge in anti-Jewish hate.
4: Across our country, anti-Semitism has surged to levels not seen in the post-war period. Last year, over two-thirds of all religion-motivated hate crimes were directed at Jewish Canadians, who make up only 1% of the population.
23: Toronto police say five more people have been charged with promoting hatred toward members of the Jewish community after an incident at a demonstration on the afternoon of March 15th. Police say protesters and counter-protesters attended a rally at Bathurst Street and Sheppard Avenue West and allege the accused were there with other pro-Palestinian protesters and either displayed or handed out anti-Semitic signs. Police say some of the suspects were disguised at the time. Investigators say they searched several locations in Toronto and nearby Durham region Sunday and seized clothing and devices. The five accused, all aged from 19 to 48, each face multiple charges. Another suspect was charged with similar offenses in April. And the search for two miners trapped in a flooded cave in Laos continues as heavy rains threaten rescue efforts and after five others were saved on the weekend. Here's ABC's Britt Clinette.
6: Rescuers are determined to keep searching after guiding the first survivor to freedom through a claustrophobic maze of jagged rock and chest-high water on Friday. Okay. The next day, four men managed to wriggle their way out of the cave on their own. Teams are pumping water out of the cave while using radar and satellite imagery to map shafts that could lead them to the chamber where the men might be trapped.
23: This is the Canadian Press. In sports, the Vancouver Canucks have named Manny Malhotra the 23rd head coach in franchise history. The NHL team made the announcement Monday night. Malhotra replaces Adam Foote, who was fired last month after one season as head coach. Make it 3-for-3 for the visiting team in the American Hockey League's Eastern Conference Final. The visiting Wilkes-Barre Scranton Penguins beat the Toronto Marlies 5-3 Monday night. The Pens trail the best-of-seven series 2-1. In soccer, Jonathan Osorio scored in the 58th minute as Canada beat Uzbekistan 2-0 in a men's international friendly at Commonwealth Stadium in rainy Edmonton on Monday. And the Toronto Blue Jays have the night off before they'll open a 3-game series in Atlanta tonight against the Braves. Last night, the Detroit Tigers out-hit and out-homered the Tampa Bay Rays en route to a wild 10-9 win. From the Canadian Press, I'm Karen Rebo.
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3: June on Parliament Hill kicks off with a request from the opposition Conservatives for an emergency debate on the big question of the day. Are we or aren't we in a recession? On Friday, Canada's economy entered a so-called technical recession after two consecutive quarters of negative growth. That's the litmus test for it. That's the definition, right? So this is how StatsCan describes it. On an annualized basis, the Canadian economy shrank by 0.1% in the first quarter of 2026, and there was a 1% contraction in the last quarter of 2025. So because those two quarters are successive, and aka one right after another, and there was a contraction in each of them, that meets the definition for so-called technical recession. Here's a couple buts, though, coming from big bank economists or other kind of private sector forecasters. So overall GDP is down, but GDP per capita, which had been declining for years, actually increased on an annualized basis, up nearly 1% in the first quarter of this year. And that's because the population is decreasing. Even though GDP is shrinking, the population is decreasing, so that per capita numbers aren't looking as bad as they were previously. And then also, basically, because StatsCan often ends up revising those numbers months down the road, there's some hesitance from those big bank economists to say we're in a full-blown recession, because it would consist of bigger drops or bigger contractions in the state of the economy, and it would be kind of more frequent, at least at this point. Like, it's very close to the edge, if I could say. But that doesn't matter to the leader of the opposition, Pierre Poilievre, who says, you know, it doesn't really matter if you're standing in line at a food bank, whether it's a technical recession or not. And he points to other countries in the G7 not experiencing any contraction in their economy, or not anywhere near the contraction that we're experiencing. Here's a little bit from Pierre Poilievre just last hour.
4: So why is it that only Canada, after a year of Mark Carney, is in a recession today? Well, you could ask him that question, but he won't take any of your questions. He's hiding from you. It was Friday morning that we learned that Canada's economy was the only one in a recession, the only G7 economy. And what has Mark Carney done since? He's been in hiding. While Canadians are starving, losing their jobs, and missing mortgage payments, and Mark Carney has created the only G7 economy in a recession, he is hiding from accountability.
3: That's Federal Conservative leader Pierre Poilievre just last hour from the House of Commons. He's pointing to two events that the Prime Minister has today, one on housing at 2 o'clock Eastern, one on anti-Semitism in Toronto at 5 o'clock Eastern. He's giving remarks at both, but we don't anticipate, nothing on his agenda shows that he'll take questions from reporters. François-Philippe Champagne, who is the Minister of Finance, on Friday did take questions from reporters on those numbers from Statistics Canada and the possibility of a recession. Have a listen.
5: Canadians understand that the world is facing some headwind. Canadians understand, Mr. Speaker, in the words of the International Energy Agency, that we have the most severe energy crisis in the world. But on this side of the House, Mr. Speaker, we have a plan. We have a plan to make generational investment in housing, in infrastructure.
3: So we're going to talk to an economist to do a bit of a reality check in both directions on what you heard coming up this hour on the program. Plus, our daily debrief panel is going to talk about the politics of all of this. The Conservatives' request, once again, is to hold an emergency debate on the recession, on StatsCan's numbers, on the state of the economy. We have yet to hear from the Prime Minister, and essentially the Speaker will have to rule on that. But because the Liberals hold a majority, the likelihood of that debate going ahead is very small. Still, it's a huge issue, the larger issue of affordability as well. So we'll talk about the politics of that with our daily debrief panel at the top of the next hour. I wanted to delve in for a moment to something that's going to happen in different parts of the country, but certainly I know a lot of us are talking about, you saw some lines over the weekend, all about FIFA, right? The World Cup kicks off next Thursday in Toronto. Joining us live, we're very lucky to be joined, I should say, by Rick Westhead, senior correspondent for TSN, to kind of tee us up a bit in the road there. Hi, Rick. Pleasure to have you on our program. Thanks for making the time.
6: Hi, thanks. It's very exciting, and this is the biggest sporting event in the world.

0: And it's going to be happening, you know, in our backyard in Toronto, and then with Canada playing one of six games in the city here, and then Canada's going to move to Vancouver for its next two group stage games, and hopefully we see Canada playing some knockout games in July.
1: What's your assessment, I should say, of Canada's sort of strength? Like, how are they as a team right now?
0: Well, again, I'm not an expert on this, not a former pro player, but one thing that is obvious is they look like a walking MASH unit. Like, the number of injuries that have hit this team, it's almost hard to believe. And the latest example of this, the team was announced on Friday night. We had a roster reveal show on TSN. And one of the players, Marcelo Flores, the very next day tore his ACL playing in a game for his club team in Mexico. So Jesse Marsh, the American-born head coach of Canada, he says he will decide by Friday who's going to replace Marcelo. But that's just one of many injuries. Some of the team's best players, Alfonso Davies, Moise Bombido, have been sidelined for many months. Alfonso Davies hasn't played with this team for more than a year. So it's really coming down to crunch time to see whether or not they can get on the field with Canada.
1: And what about more broadly where the tournament is concerned? I've seen all sorts of headlines over the past few days about A, maybe it not being sold out, B, ticket prices being very high. Like, what's your gauge on all that?
0: Oh, there's a lot going on. You know, we found out that the mayor of New York managed to negotiate a package with FIFA, or a deal with FIFA, where New York residents would be able to buy tickets for $50 each. No such deal in Toronto, and people here, you know, rightfully are asking why. The mayor, Olivia Chow, said the other day that deal was not offered to Toronto, but it certainly seems like the kind of thing you would have to ask for instead of waiting to be offered. There's also a ton of off-field stories that I think are going to be really interesting to watch. I'll mention two of them off the top. One, the activity of ICE agents in the United States. It continues with arrests, and we're seeing more and more organizations that represent racialized communities and immigrants, you know, trying to talk about how to deal with this. In some cities, packages being handed out to people that include whistles in case, you know, there are arrests that happen near FIFA matches. Another interesting storyline, for the last decade or more, fans of the Mexican national team, some fans have taken to using a homophobic slur during games. And the repeated behavior this way has actually led FIFA to sanction the Mexican national team. There have been games where they've had to finish games without fans or play matches without any fans in attendance. And the organization in Mexico, the kind of the governing body for soccer in that country, has also faced fines. So it's a big question. What is FIFA going to be willing to do if the same behavior happens again this year in the World Cup? And we'll see. And I guess maybe just one more note, you know, another interesting development is going to be watching the Iranian national team.
1: Yes.
0: That team was supposed to be in the United States by now, training in Arizona, getting ready for their first World Cup match in California. And instead, because of politics and, you know, some questions over whether the U.S. was going to grant travel visas to some players on the team, they're going to be training for the tournament in Tijuana, Mexico instead.
1: So many different stories. I really appreciate you making the time to share all that information with us, Rick. Thank you.
0: All right. Thank you.
1: Thanks. Rick Westhead is the senior correspondent, for TSN. We'll have lots of FIFA coverage over the next few weeks, but I did certainly want to set the table there. Are you going to take part? Are you going to watch? Are you going to be going places to watch the games? Do you have tickets to the games? Love to hear your perspective on that. 71010 is the number to text. Just to give you an idea of some of the stuff we've got on the program today, we'll also go one-on-one with former Canadian ambassador to the U.S., Kirsten Hillman, just a few weeks off the job. Few months, I should say. She's giving us her first interview since departing that position, and she's got a really interesting thesis on CUSMA, because we are today exactly 1 month out for when the CUSMA review essentially could begin in earnest, or different parties like the U.S. or Mexico could say, we're out, we're not going to review, a whole bunch of options. But July 1st is that big deadline. It's exactly 1 month away, and Kirsten Hillman says she thinks the deal is here to stay, that the U.S. will not ultimately walk away from it. So we'll get some more perspective from her on why she feels optimistic about that. And then we're going to go one-on-one with Stephen Fuhr, who made a big decision on buying the Global Eye from Sweden very recently.
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1: It's 20 minutes past the top of the hour. It is June 1st, which means we are 1 month out from the CUSMA, the Canada-US-Mexico Free Trade Agreement deadline. There's a number of things that can happen, and the agreement doesn't just blow up at that moment, but basically a more formal review gets underway. And there are big questions about kind of what Canada's role will be, given that Mexico and the United States have already started very formal discussions and negotiations around that. And Canada and the U.S., while there are conversations taking place, according to officials involved and the ministers involved, there are no formal negotiations at this moment taking place. Conservative leader Pierre Poilievre had this to say about that just last hour.
2: Where is Mark Carney on trade with the U.S.? Nobody knows. I mean, and depends what time of day you ask. I mean, one day he says he wants a full and complete rupture with the United States. The next day he says he wants to make America, in his words, great again. Mark Carney's been hiding from the negotiating table for the last 6 months while the Mexicans have been eating our lunch. As Mr. Carney likes to say, if you're not at the table, you're on the menu.
1: All right. So I will say that Dominic LeBlanc, the Minister for International or the Canada-U.S. Trade, will be headed to the United States. We were told last week, this week, we don't know the exact timing or what specific meetings he'll take, but he is en route there. I spoke with Kirsten Hillman, who was Canada's former ambassador to the United States as of a few months ago. This is her first interview after exiting the role. I asked her what that July 1st deadline signifies to her.
3: Well, I think as we get closer to it, we realize that July 1st isn't a make or break date. That is pretty clear to us now, right? And it's not a make or break date because that is the day where countries, the three countries, are supposed to declare whether they want the agreement to roll over, so to be renewed for 16 years without any modifications. And the United States is clearly not in that frame of mind. That is not what they're going to say. So we already know that. So the question is, between now and then after July, how are we going to proceed in these renewal discussions?
4: And is that sort of what you envision taking place? Like, if that's not a make or break day, does the potential exist for those discussions taking some form or another to be kind of what occurs over the next number of months?
3: Yeah, I think that's right. Like, I think I believe that in the next 4 weeks, since you framed it as the next 4 weeks, I think we're going to get a bit more of a clear and precise understanding of what the U.S. is looking for in the review. And I say that because some of my contacts in Washington are telling me that they anticipate that USTR, Jameson Greer, is going to provide a bit more information to Congress. Now, that may not be public, but these things have a way of percolating out. So if he does that I think will be an interesting fact. But we already know a fair bit about what the U.S. is looking for in their view that needs to be amended or added to in that agreement. So what I see happening is that understanding will solidify. Our teams will continue to talk to each other. They are talking to each other regularly. And they will work towards, you know, some of the things U.S. is looking for, some of the things we might be looking for. The good news is, though, that a lot of what the U.S. is talking about are things we can work with. Things like strengthening rules of origin, which are the rules that tell you whether or not a product can fall under the NAFTA. Or they're talking about economic resilience, which is actually another way of saying Fortress North America in certain sectors, which also resonates. You mentioned the Prime Minister's comments in New York. It resonates with what he was saying in New York. So there is room here for us to talk.
4: I wanted to ask you about that because it seemed like a specific pitch that there are like energy and defense where it doesn't have to be, you know, zero sum. Yes. Type of thing. And I'm wondering if that is based in your experience, like in a way, like, do you know what I mean? Like if you see an openness on that, because I think what we see collectively who are not living and breathing it all the time is like an affront most of the time, right? Yeah. Like we want less of you, not more of you. But are there openings in those areas?
3: 100%. 100%. And we've talked to the U.S. around with the, you know, generational defense spending commitments that the government has made. Before I left, there were quite granular discussions with the United States around areas where we may or may not invest and how, where we're going to do that and where it relates to continental defense or North American defense, how we do that in a way that builds upon each other's investments so that we're not sort of stepping on each other's toes, but we're sort of amplifying each other's investments. So those very practical discussions have been ongoing for a while. There is openness for that. And energy, absolutely. There's openness for energy discussions and has been all along.
4: And more broadly, like I remember talking to you a number of conversations ago where I think I posed something along the lines like, do you think that the president wants to keep the deal? Has your view on that migrated at all? Like, do you think you have, I hesitate to say, like, do we have more clarity? Because it's difficult to know. But sometimes you can judge it by the actions of the USTR, for example, or the list of irritants or the engagement or all that kind of stuff. Like, is your sense evolved on that at all?
3: I guess what I would say is there's no question that the U.S. business community is universal. Even those parts of the U.S. business community that may have things they'd like to see change in the agreement, they are universally supportive of maintaining the treaty, maybe modifying it, but maintaining it. The same is true of Republicans in Congress and you know, governors across the country. There isn't a single voice that I have heard that said, no, let's get rid of it, not a one. And so I don't think we can speak to Donald Trump's specific, you know, perspective at any one point in time or at this particular point in time, but we can talk fairly confidently about how the constituencies that this agreement serves feel about it.
4: There's also been in this country a pretty live discussion about timelines, right? Like actually reaching a deal or not. And I think, you know, there's an argument to be made to you know, waiting for the best deal we can get. But there's also an argument that you hear frequently from business leaders in this country, and we see evidence of it through GDP numbers right now, for example, of the impact of the uncertainty on business investment. And I'm wondering, when you're thinking of those two things, like where does the balance of it lie for you?
3: Right. So I guess the first thing that I try to repeat, and I hope people in Canada, in the business community, investors understand, is that we do have an agreement, right? We have an agreement. And our agreement, our trade agreement with the United States, is still the best one that there is with any other trading partner. Yes, we have tariffs on steel, aluminum, autos. Yes, they are very difficult for those sectors. I don't mean to diminish that at all. But we do have a very good agreement with the United States. And it has persisted since President Trump came in, and it has persisted despite the fact that he has upended his tariff relationship with the world. So I think it's really important that we focus on that. Where the changes will come will be modifications to that or additions to that, or, you know, that's what this review is about.
4: You don't think it'll be fundamental?
3: I don't think I personally do not believe that the agreement will go away. And USTR has said that. But more importantly, I just think that the economic ramifications for the United States are too serious. They're very serious for Canada. They're very serious for Mexico. But this agreement isn't just about tariffs, right? The president focuses a lot on tariffs. But this agreement sets out the rules surrounding intellectual property protection, services trade, customs procedures, everything that goes into the competitiveness of North America. And so wiping all of that away would be phenomenally disruptive. It's not good for America, right? And I just don't, I hope I'm not wrong. You can never say anything for certain in this particular context. But my, you know, my money's on that agreement staying, maybe being modified, but staying in place.
4: Okay, I'll leave it on that note. Thanks for making the time. I appreciate it. It's wonderful to see you as always.
3: Good to see you.
1: That is former Canadian Ambassador to the United States, Kirsten Hillman, speaking to us over the weekend with her perspective there that we ended on, which is that CUSMA likely isn't going anywhere. In the interim, though, there is certainly, as the question of that hangs in the air, a lot of uncertainty enveloping the economy. And we see that borne out in new data from Statistics Canada released on Friday around GDP and the size of Canada's GDP. That's basically a measure of the size of our economy. So did it get smaller? Did it get bigger? No surprise that it is, kind of stagnating and got slightly smaller in the first quarter of this year. That's what Stats Can released on Friday. That follows another contraction in the last quarter of last year, and two in a row means that Canada is in a recession. Now, there are some economists saying, well, that data can get revised in the first quarter, as has been the case previously with Stats Can. Plus, it's just a small contraction, so we're not in a full-blown recession, but we're going to talk about what that means and what the stagnation of
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6: June 6, 1944. 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
1: It's 25 minutes before the top of the hour. Welcome back to the Vashi Capello Show. We continue to cover what will be a hot political debate, and is, I should say, on Parliament Hill right now. The Conservatives, the federal Conservatives, are calling for a debate, an emergency debate on the state of Canada's economy after new data from Statistics Canada released Friday shows in the first quarter of this year on an annualized basis, GDP, so the size of our economy, contracted. And that followed a contraction in the last quarter of last year. So two consecutive contractions equals quote unquote recession. Now the Liberals are fighting back against the term, saying it's too dramatic to reflect the current state of the economy. The Conservatives say that's not the case, and that our economy is performing poorly compared to other G7 economies. So kind of to try and wade through some of the politics, which we'll talk about later with the Daily Debrief panel, we have live on the line economist Don Drummond, a fellow in residence at the C.D. Howe Institute and the Stouffer Dunning Fellow at Queen's University in Kingston. He was previously chief economist at TD Bank. Hi, Mr. Drummond. Good to talk to you. As always, thanks for making the time.
17: Oh, you're welcome.
1: So when you saw the data from Statistics Canada on Friday, what was your initial reaction?
17: Well, I've got a different benchmark. We at CD Howe just put out a paper recently called Resetting Growth Expectations, and we're saying given our dramatic change in population growth from about 3% a year to actually population declining, a normal change in quarterly GDP is only about 0.5% growth. And yes, the last two quarters have been weaker than that, but not too much. But it's kind of mystifying for me as everybody's saying, oh, you're expecting 1.5% growth, and we just got a basically a zero change. I said, you haven't been paying attention to what's happening on the population change. You add a decline in population along with a continuation or a weak pace of productivity growth, and you can't really be expecting very strong growth. Albeit, it's a bit weaker than that, but not that much.
1: So do I take from that that the majority of sort of the decline is due to a decline in population?
17: That would explain the weak numbers. You can't really be expecting 1.5% or 2% growth. We don't have the population growth at the moment. The population is declining because of the aging of the population. The labor force is declining even more. And we've had barely any productivity growth in the last 5 years. So I don't know why people keep expecting strong growth numbers. They don't seem to be adding. And I find the whole concept of this as a recession or not to be really silly, because if we had two zeros, we'd be going sideways, and like everybody would say, that's not a big deal. You get a slight negative, and everybody freaks out and says a recession. The distinction is meaningless. The economy has been weak. If we have measured it properly, which would be output per person, that's what matters to each individual. We've had lots of recessions over the last couple of years because we appeared to have reasonable economic growth, but our population was growing at 3% a year. Per capita, we haven't been doing very well for quite a long time. That's what we should be worrying about.
1: So let me pick up on that point, because, setting aside the vernacular employed, the debate, the political debate, like, what is your assessment of how the economy is actually doing right now relative to, let's say, this time last year?
17: I think at our best, we're going sideways. And I think from the metric that should matter, per capita, we've been going sideways for a long time. So the basic ingredients of growth would be how your labor force is growing. Our labor force is declining, given the sudden shift we've had in immigration flows, and productivity growth. And we've averaged about 0.8% annual growth in productivity since 2000, but in the last 5 years, it's only been 0.5. So our supply capacity, the growth in the supply side of the Canadian economy, is very modest, and will probably remain modest for quite some time. And the whole point of the paper we did at CED Howe is we need to reset our expectations of growth. We're going to experience modern growth. And by the way, a normal monthly employment release should be a slight negative right now. We on average, should not be expecting employment increases. And then we should fight this as strongly and as aggressively as we can. We can't accept that dim future for Canada's growth. We have to do things that will raise productivity and labor force growth.
1: So let me ask you about some of the tools available on the government policy front. Obviously, a lot has to do with the private sector, but the government, for example, in the last budget and through some of the economic update, put out things meant to incentivize more investment, make it easier for businesses, that kind of thing. is that any of that going to have a salient impact? What other levers would you like to see the government employ?
17: Well, first of all, you put your finger on the right button. That is our key weakness. On average, a Canadian worker only works with 40% of the stock of machinery equipment as their American counterpart, so how in the world could compete? But we have to ask ourselves the question, if Canadian businesses were not investing when they thought they had relatively free access to the U.S. market, what's it going to take them to invest now? Because the future is pretty murky for them. They don't have a confidence in accessing that market, and we're not going to suddenly replace that. So we have to do something more extraordinary. I will go back to the 2025 election platform in the Liberal Party, where they promised a review board to study the way we tax corporations. Have you heard anything about that? Not one word about it. In fact, if we go back further, Justin Trudeau promised a productivity commission way back in 2021, and we never had a word of that. I think we need to make a remarkable change in the way we tax corporations. You look at how we go in the opposite direction. In the Ontario budget, they cut the small business tax rate to 2.25. So we're rewarding businesses for staying small. We're not incentivizing to grow larger. And yes, some rate moves have been made. We're committed to improve the regulatory process, but only for the hand-picked projects that the government announces, not for everybody else. We just got a report the other day, almost nothing has been happening to remove interprovincial trade barriers on alcohol. They don't put an emphasis on alcohol, but it's just a symbol. We can't even do that. So there's a lot of things we do. We need to move much bolder on many different fronts.
1: So let me pick up on the point that you made, Mr. Drummond, on corporate taxes and no meaningful changes there. My guess is, just because you're the expert in economics, I cover politics, there's a real hesitation to meaningfully make changes on the corporate side because they're afraid that they'll be characterized as, pro-big business, anti-worker, et cetera, et cetera, et cetera. What is the economic argument, if you could make it to somebody who is not showing political will to do that because they're afraid of the backlash?
17: I'm going to dial in John Cutchin here at this point, because my last budget I did at Department of Finance, I very meekly proposed they cut the corporate income tax, recognizing I was proposing that to a Liberal government who might not welcome it. John Cutchin summoned me over to 24 Sussex and told me I had to cut it further and faster. And I was quite perplexed, being a Liberal government. And he said, look, Don, it's very simple. If you want jobs, you need corporations. And if you want corporations, they have to be competitive. End of story. Go and cut the corporate tax rate. And I thought, wow, what amazing insight. And it's really not much more than that. With those moves, starting the 2000 budget and then successive budgets further than, we actually created a corporate tax advantage, but guess what? All the other countries responded, and we've lost that corporate tax advantage. We're the quintessential small open economy. We are the one that have lost at least free access for the moment to our biggest market. We're the one that desperately need to do something. And I think people need to understand that. And that comes back to my major point. I think between this productivity crisis we've been in for a long time and now the second existential shock, having perhaps lost to the American access, we're in deep trouble in the Canadian economy. We need to make bold moves, and ex-Canadians will only give their license to do that if they understand the depth of the problem. And we don't have the national debate about that. We don't have the equivalent of Mulroney and Turner debating free trade. We don't have the Cretchen-Martin debate that we opened up about dealing with the fiscal crisis in the 1990s. And both those debates, as ugly as the divisions they were, Canadians proved to be well-informed, made reasonable decisions, and actually brought back both of those governments with a majority after they took very divisive but bold action.
1: Okay, I'll leave it on that note. Thanks, Mr. Drummond, for your analysis. I appreciate it.
17: Okay, you're welcome. Bye.
1: Don Drummond is an economist, fellow in residence at the C.D. Howe Institute and the Stouffer Dunning Fellow at Queen's University, rather, in Kingston. He previously served as chief economist at TD Bank. Love to know what you think about that. I do think there would be a huge political blowback, not just from New Democrats, but conservatives, to the idea of changing corporate taxes. I do understand the economic argument for it, but I've also heard the economic argument.
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1: It is 10 minutes before the top of the hour, and it is Monday, so it's time for a tech check.
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1: Carmi Levy is a tech analyst and journalist with us live right now. Hi, Carmi.
28: Hi, Vashi. So great to be with you.
1: Happy Monday.
2: Thank you. It's always a happy day.
1: Well, I'm glad you feel that way.
2: Yeah, that's what I tell myself, you know, in order to cope with Mondays. If I tell myself it's happy, then yeah, it's happy.
1: The sun's out, so I'll take it.
2: Right on.
1: So what else might be out this week is the artificial intelligence strategy for the government, the AI strategy. Long promise now. The prime minister said last week that it'd be released this week. I'm hearing rumors, just an FYI, that it might not come until June, later in June, maybe the following week. In any event, what are you looking for?
2: I mean, I am looking for a framework that works. In other words, like, we've been hearing a million things about what this government wants to do about AI, all good, but the timeline continues to be pushed to the right. You know, this strategy was supposed to have been delivered by the end of last year. It was not. Now we're still waiting. We're still waiting for a workable national AI law. We're still waiting for online harms legislation, all of which overlap with each other into what should be a comprehensive AI framework for the country to follow, in much the same way that the EU has already proceeded, but we seem to be lacking. And really, that's what I'm looking for is a framework that is not going to slip to the right, a framework that doesn't just speak 50,000 feet, but actually has resources, dictates exactly where those resources are going to be directed, who's going to be involved, who are the stakeholders being gathered around the table, and what's it going to look like to everyday Canadians? You know, so how is this going to change how we interact with AI? How will the rules evolve? Who will be allowed to use these technologies? Who won't be? And what kind of encouragement are we going to see to the startup community, academia, government agencies, to incorporate AI in a safe and sustainable manner? Right now, we have none of those. All we've seen so far of this AI strategy are those six pillars, the general areas where they're going to focus. But we need a lot more if we're going to keep up with other countries that have been essentially eating our lunch, because they've already got their frameworks in place. They've already got their AI laws in place, and they're making progress with it while we're still spinning our wheels.
1: Where is the best? I think you mentioned Europe earlier, but where's the best framework as you see it?
2: I think it is the EU. So they have an AI Act, which is already in force, and it is already holding tech companies accountable. It is already providing a kind of a landscape or a playground within which startup nation can proceed. Investments are being prioritized in AI. They are prioritizing AI safety, which is a significant need that has been outlined by Canadians in poll after poll. They want to be AI competitive, but not at the expense of our digital safety. And so the European Union, in sort of lockstep with other legislation that they've released in recent years around digital sovereignty, around privacy, as well as around protecting younger kids, they have recognized that it needs to be a national priority, and we really should be looking at that as a template for our own AI framework as well. Will we? Don't know, because we haven't seen it, but I'm really hoping that they were studying the European experience while they were talking to Canadians and deciding what that would look like here.
1: Yeah, I'm very curious to see that balance, the way it's like, you know, they kept seeing light, tight, and right. So what is the balance that they arrived at? For sure, lots of questions about that. Another interesting story that you flagged, that troops' phones gave away their location data to foreign adversaries. How do we know this?
2: So this is from letters that were written between a number of Congress people, so both Republican and Democrat, with concerns to the Department of Defense, the CIO, Kirsten Davies, essentially saying that they have evidence, ample evidence, that U.S. troops carrying their smartphones, government-issued smartphones, have been inadvertently releasing or making their locations available to anyone who has budget to buy that data from commercial brokers. What's particularly frightening about this exchange between the congressman and the DOD is that there's no policy that specifically bans service people from turning off location services when they are in a conflict zone, which essentially makes it ridiculously easy for anyone, particularly opposing forces, to buy this data and have great insight into where troops are, where they should be targeting, and in fact, we don't even know at this point if that has occurred, which is frightening. There are some regulations in place, but again, not necessarily enforced, that allow the sharing of this information, provide guidance for turning off location services, but don't specifically prevent that from happening. And what's also jarring here is that the Department of Defense in the U.S., they're moving from a model where they issue government devices to service people to allowing what's called BYOD. In other words, you bring your own device, your own privately owned device, and you use it for government purposes, which, as we know from a cybersecurity perspective, makes it even more likely that location data will fall into the wrong hands, will put American service people at risk. And military agencies around the world wrestle with this all the time. You've got to have an appropriate policy in place that specifically governs location awareness and does not allow this information to get out. We've seen multiple cases where, for example, U.S. service people who were using smart watches to go for runs around bases in conflict zones were exposing that information via heat maps, increasing the danger. Potentially that could be happening right now in the Middle East, and the alarm is now being raised.
1: Wow, that's fascinating. I'm surprised there's not a more forceful reaction from the Pentagon, but that'll be something to keep our eyes on. Mm-hmm. One last one for you. I love this one that you flagged, that the startup is offering a free home cleaning if it can record it all for robot training. Chris, can you play? We have a bit of a sound from that. Have a listen.
3: Our users wear a small camera while they work, and this footage teaches the next generation of robots how to help. Every home clean today lays the groundwork for a home that cleans itself tomorrow. And we're not stopping at clean apartments.
1: What is up with this, Carmi?
2: So it's a German company called Micro AGI. They've released an app called Shift, and basically you sign up for it. They will send cleaners to your house for a free 2-hour cleaning session if you agree to have them wear smart glasses and then record all of their time there, so they can use that to train their AI models to feed better bots in future. This sounds great. I mean, who doesn't want a free cleaning for their house? But think of it. You're allowing strangers into your home to collect all of this information to essentially video your entire home and then use that as input into training a large language model that will ostensibly be used for home automation, home robotics. They say that they will be anonymizing the data, aggregating it. So, for example, if you leave private financial papers sitting on your desk, they're going to gray them out and it won't be shared and it won't be used for training, but they say nothing of, you know, what if your kids are sitting there? They're not going to be grayed out. That's not part of the policy as well. And this is a company that, you know, essentially, if you're allowing this data to be recorded, you have no control over who it gets sold to and what it gets used for as well. And this isn't just a password that you can change. This is your home. It's as sensitive as it gets, and it crosses some very significant privacy lines. I think I would rather pay to clean my house.
4: You say you can't imagine your child being diagnosed with cancer, but you can. 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Imagine some kids are headed to practice and yours is headed to another procedure. Imagine every week there's yet another appointment and another payment you can't afford. Imagine losing your job, losing your home, and then losing it all.
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10: From the National Newsroom of the Canadian Press, I'm Karen Rebo. A lockdown order has been lifted in the northeastern Saskatchewan community of Pelican Narrows. Residents were told to shelter in place yesterday after a shooting near the local health center that killed one and injured another. RCMP say a suspect was taken into custody last night, but have provided no other details. Dr. John Michael Stevens is based out of Saskatoon, but regularly provides care at Pelican Narrows. He says staff at the health center and the community at large are shaken.
13: I think what people are afraid of is that it's only a matter of time before there's a mass tragedy. I mean, it was horrible what happened, but there's fear that this is going to lead to something far worse.
10: Police have not provided details about the two victims or the suspect. Authorities in Muscatine, Iowa, say six people were shot and killed Monday in shootings at three separate locations, and all by the same gunman. Police said the suspect, 52-year-old Ryan McFarland, died by suicide on a city trail when confronted by police. Investigators say their early findings indicate the shooting stemmed from a domestic dispute. All victims are believed to be family members of the suspect. Prime Minister Mark Carney says the new National Unity Council will assess what is driving anti-Semitism in Canada and improve research and data collection on hate incidents. Speaking at a synagogue in Toronto yesterday, Carney said anti-Semitism has surged to levels not seen in the post-war period. Noah Shack is the CEO of the Center for Israel and Jewish Affairs and says this is a nationwide concern.
14: There is an urgent need for all Canadians to not look away from this problem, but to recognize that we all have a responsibility to stand up against the hate, violence, and terror that is targeting Jewish people across this country.
10: The spike in anti-Semitic incidents follows the October 2023 attack by Hamas militants on Israel, which prompted Israel to bomb the Gaza Strip. A new report says three big U.S. tech companies control the vast majority of Canada's publicly available cloud infrastructure. Canadian Press reporter Lisa Laporte has more.
15: The Canadian Anti-Monopoly Project says Amazon, Microsoft, and Google hold 85% of public cloud market share in Canada. The report lands as the federal government prepares to release its AI strategy this week. It's expected to include building a foundation for Canadian sovereign AI as one of its six pillars.
10: The Canadian Anti-Monopoly Project says while it's difficult to replace the kind of global services big American hyperscalers can offer, the government can step in and help create competition by making it easier to switch between providers. This is the Canadian Press. In sports, another former Vancouver Canucks player has been promoted as the NHL team begins its rebuild. The Canucks Monday night named Manny Malhotra the 23rd head coach in franchise history. GM Ryan Johnson says he knows Malhotra is a good teacher, leader, and quality person. The pair worked together with the AHL's Abbotsford Canucks and won a Calder Cup championship last year. In the Professional Women's Hockey League, the Vancouver Golden Eyes have dismissed head coach Brian Podolsky after the team's first season. In tennis news, Montreal's Felix Auger-Aliassime has advanced to the quarterfinals of the French Open, and American tennis legend Serena Williams is returning to pro tennis at the age of 44 after nearly 4 years away from the sport. The WTA Tour has announced the 23-time Grand Slam singles champ has accepted a wildcard invitation to play doubles at London's upcoming Queen's Club tournament next week. From the Canadian Press, I'm Karen Rebo.
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1: The hour, our top story today, a call from the Federal Conservatives for an emergency debate on the subject of whether or not Canada is in a recession, or actually more to talk about the state of the economy. New numbers out from Statistics Canada on Friday show a slight contraction of the economy in the first quarter of this year on what's known as an annualized basis. That followed another contraction in the last quarter of last year. So it meets the definition for a technical recession, despite the Liberals saying, hey, there's a lot more to this story. Pierre Poilievre, the leader of the Conservatives,

0: recession. He is hiding from accountability.
1: That's federal conservative leader Pierre Poilievre on Parliament Hill this morning. On Friday, federal finance minister François-Philippe Champagne, weighed in on the new data from Statistics Canada about the economy. Here's what he said.
2: Canadians understand that the world is facing some headwind. Canadians understand, Mr. Speaker, in the words of the International Energy Agency, that we have the most severe energy crisis in the world. But on this side of the House, Mr. Speaker, we have a plan. We have a plan to make generational investment in housing, in infrastructure.
1: So how does this matter politically? Let's bring in the Daily Debrief panel.
3: The Daily Debrief.
1: Sharon Carr is a principal at Navigator and former deputy chief of staff to former finance minister Bill Morneau. Tim Powers is chairman of Summa Strategies, and Tom Mulcair is a CTV political analyst as well as former leader of the federal NDP. Hi, everybody.
4: Hi, Vashi.
1: Good to have you here. Happy Monday. Tim, I'll start with you. You heard the clip there from Mr. Poilievre this morning. Does he have a point?
5: Well, he certainly should seize on having a point. I mean, I think there's a lot of data out there that suggests it's a really tough time for people. And the fact that Stats Canada now says we have a technical recession is something to leap on. I think, though, he, like everybody else in all of this, has to manage it reasonably carefully because, as the old chairman of the Fed in the United States, Alan Greenspan, said, so much of this is about emotion, too, right? Poilievre's trying to tap into the political emotion, but you have to watch the economic emotion. You don't talk down the economy. But if you're an opposition leader and a recession has been declared, technical recession has been declared, you try and get out there and score some points. I don't think he's going to be given much latitude, but that's not going to stop him from trying.
1: It's interesting, Sharon, to me that you know, I think that there are economic arguments to make on both sides of the ledger, right? Like, is this a very serious thing, a recession, or is it, you know, are there other economic factors contributing to it? I'm surprised that the Liberals are leaving the entirety of the space open to the Conservatives. I think this is the third press conference that the second, at least, that Pierre Poilievre has called. We have not heard from the Prime Minister. He's right to point out he won't be in question period today. He has two media events on two separate subjects. He's not taking questions at this point at either of them. Are you surprised that there's not a more forceful voice rebutting this from the government right now?
6: No, I don't think, like, I'm not surprised by it because of a few things. I think for the most part, Canadians in general are pretty aware of the fact that there are a variety of external contributing factors. And I don't know how long that grace period is going to last, but we've got this trade war with the U.S. We've got a war in the Middle East. We've got issues between the U.S. and Iran, and that's all kind of come together collectively and kind of created the storm. And I think people are very cognizant of that. But that being said, if an opposition leader is doing his job right, he would be monopolizing on this same message over and over and over until it resonates. And I don't know if Pierre Poilievre is going to do that, but I don't think that the government is going to be able to kind of not pay attention to it for too long.
1: Yeah, I wonder, with interest, looking at question period, Tom, or other exchanges in the House of Commons around this, because the Liberals, on occasion, have slipped into what the Trudeau government used to do often, which is like, look objectively at other data. It's actually not that bad. Things are more affordable now than they were over the last decade. They've been way less. They do that a lot less than the Trudeau government has. But Mr. Carney himself, the Prime Minister, has done it on occasion. I'm curious to see the way in which they navigate the rebuttal to this one.
4: Well, the rebuttal is coming mostly from people who use the word technical before the word recession, because it's a wonderful artifice for the government, because a recession is a recession is a recession. Poilievre's right, full stop. I mean, there's no definition of a technical recession. Two consecutive quarters negative growth, you're in a recession. And he's also right, Poilievre, to say that, you know, we're the only country in the G7 in that situation right now. Of course the government's going to plead its case and say it's this and that and the other thing, but it's not wrong. Where Poilievre falls down is on the second part of his job. So the first part, he's doing magnificently, which is holding the government to account. He's great at it. But it's almost as if he can't help himself. You know, you heard in that clip that Canadians are starving. This just in. Starving's a pretty strong word. And that's exaggeration. It's hyperbole. And it's pure Poilievre. Over the weekend, he puts out a one-pager. I'd like an emergency debate. The average person goes, well, that sounds reasonable. Of course, Poilievre knows. He's a very experienced hand in Parliament. Then only the Speaker, Francis Garpalegia, gets to call an emergency debate in very specific

0: fixed situations set down by the jurisprudence and the previous decisions of the House of Commons. And it's not the Prime Minister that decides that, but this was brilliantly well played. This is pure Poilievre. He handles Sundays like nobody else. He's out there. He's always got something to make it into the news, and he did so really well. I think he also scores today by saying, where is he? How come he's not answering questions about that? Because then people really do want to have a spotlight on it and say, okay, where is the Prime Minister? How come he's not talking to us about this? But overall, it's the second part of his job, showing that he's a government in waiting. Some of this stuff is just so silly. It's so over the top. There's one line in his request for the emergency debate where he goes, we've lost $20 billion. I'm sort of reading, what are you talking about? So, well, it's because $100 billion has gone out in investment and only $80 billion in investment has come back in. This is made up out of whole cloth. It distracts completely from the serious pocketbook issues of whether or not people can afford their groceries and the type of thing that a recession really aggravates. But why does he feel compelled to do that? Because then you just remember, you look at what came out over the weekend, the aggregate polling. Liberals, Carney, way ahead of Poilievre, and it's precisely because of tone and not because he's wrong on substance.
1: What do you think about that, Tim?
2: Yeah, I think that's been Pierre Poilievre's challenge. He's right on the issue. He's good in the oppositional politics, but he always has a default habit of taking one little step too far, sticking with the call for a debate, sticking, getting out and dominating the agenda, all important things. But I think he still needs to resist the temptation always to, instead of just landing a jab, he always wants a knockout punch. But yeah, that's frustrating. Yeah. As Tom knows, the frustrating part of this job is you got to stay on some of the things for a very long period of time. Poilievre needs to stay on this. I saw over the weekend, Vashti, I'm sure you did too, because I know you love the sports channels, tons of conservative advertising around how bad things are economically, finally linking that from a conservative perspective to Mark Carney. This stuff is not going to make big change quickly, but Poilievre has to find a way to deliver the key messages and step away from some of the gratuitous stuff that's not necessary.
1: Last word to you on that, Sharon.
3: Listen, I think everyone is right here. He has a tendency of, he can be a really good communicator, but doesn't necessarily know how to make it land without it coming off as sometimes pompous or whatever the case may be. He has a gift on a silver platter, which he can work with. Whether or not that resonates with people, I don't think it will. There is still a high level of confidence that people have in the Prime Minister in his ability to kind of deliver on this. So I think we have to wait and see.
1: Okay, we're going to keep waiting and seeing. Like I said, there are two events that the Prime Minister is holding today at 2 o'clock Eastern on the subject of housing in Ottawa, and then at 5 o'clock Eastern in Toronto on anti-Semitism. Right now on that schedule, there is no time being made available for any reporter questions, and he also will not be in the House of Commons for question period, something that the opposition on all sides of the bench, I should say, not just the Conservatives, have certainly seized on in recent months. We've got a lot more to talk about with our Daily Debrief panel after a short commercial break. The minister in charge of Canada-U.S. trade is apparently heading to D.C. Today is exactly 1 month from that.
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2: It's Monday, June 1st. We are exactly 1 month to the day away from that July 1st deadline, sort of review deadline for CUSMA, the Canada-US-Mexico Free Trade Agreement. Doesn't mean the agreement dies. There's lots of other stuff that can go on. But basically, this is the day that, or the deadline day that we have been working with for a long time. Last week, Prime Minister Mark Carney was in New York City delivering a speech to the Economic Club there, a room full of largely business executives. He said a lot of things that we're used to him saying in the United States, but this one line certainly garnered most of the headlines. Have a listen.
3: A stronger Canada is a better ally. And we know that while Canada and the United States have had our differences over the centuries, we have always worked and eventually worked through them because we share values and our common interests run deep. Let's be absolutely clear. Canada strong will help make America great again.
2: It's that very last line, of course, that garnered most of the headlines. Here's the retort today from Conservative leader Pierre Poilievre.
4: Where is Mark Carney on trade with the U.S.? Nobody knows. I mean, and depends what time of day you ask. I mean, one day he says he wants a full and complete rupture with the United States. The next day he says he wants to make America, in his words, great again. Mark Carney's been hiding from the negotiating table for the last 6 months while the Mexicans have been eating our lunch.
2: The Daily Debrief panel is back. Tom Mulcair, Tim Powers, and Sharon Carr. Tom, I'll start with you. What was your initial reaction when you heard that line in New York, and what do you think about the framing from the opposition?
5: I thought that he was having maybe just a bit too much fun poking the bear and throwing MAGA back at him. But it was well delivered, and I think it was appreciated. You know, we work together. We're historically tied. We're geographically tied. We're very similar cultures, and we're going to continue getting along most of the time as we have in the past. I have to say that the line from our former ambassador, Kirsten Hillman, made me smile when she said it would be phenomenally disruptive if we didn't get the CUSMA renegotiated. And I'm sitting there smiling and saying, yeah, but that's what Trump likes, things that are phenomenally disruptive. Maybe you're just telling him what he should do in his mind. But I have to get back to also to our friend Poilievre, because there's got to be a finite limit to how much you can twist the truth. For him to affirm that it is Mark Carney who wants a full and complete rupture from the United States is not true. It's false. What Mark Carney said in his very highly regarded Davos speech was there has been a point of rupture from the past. It's not something he was desiring. It was something he was observing. So this is, you know, ties in nicely, dovetails with what we just said before. This is Poilievre at his worst, because anybody who follows this stuff saying that's not true, you can't put those words in his mouth. But he does it anyway, figuring that it's a good rhetorical trick. It's not. It backfires on him in the reaction of Canadians to him as a potential prime minister. It doesn't work.
2: Yeah, I think the comparison that Mr. Poilievre drew, I take Tom's point, Tim, like on sort of it ascribing words and motive to the prime minister where there may not have been. But I do very, like, I've covered every word the prime minister has said on this. I do think there is some political analysis to be done on the idea that for so long it was, you know, our interdependence is a weakness, is a net weakness. And now, like, that line got headlines because it wasn't what the prime minister was saying. I understand how it goes together with Davos, but versus, let's say, the last election campaign, there is a difference in the way in which rhetorically he's characterizing his approach.
6: Yeah, the elbows up has been replaced by the lips out puckering up. And proof given by the most curmudgeonly of all diplomatic representatives when Pete Hoekstra, the U.S. ambassador to Canada, says, "You got that right, Prime Minister." And you know what? Maybe that's the strategy, but you're right, Vash. It's a very different line and approach, but Tom referenced it earlier, the Prime Minister's got a ton of latitude with the Canadian public. And while we were all angry in, you know, February 2025, and a lot of people still are angry because Trump is such an unpredictable, vacillating figure, we're not perhaps holding the Prime Minister to account on every word that he says, but looking towards the outcome. That's why you see, whatever that outcome may be in the trade talks, that's why you see Polyev trying to anchor that into, all right, yeah, well, where's the outcome? Where's the deal? So, and kissing, puckering up in New York maybe benefits us in the next month because that's where Trump gets his validation from. That's where he's from. But ultimately, I think the Prime Minister still has latitude there, but will be judged eventually on whether or not a large portion of the Canadian economy remains empowered through some free trade arrangement with the United States.
2: It is interesting how politically insulated, Sharon, like it's unique almost, and you mentioned this frequently too, that the Prime Minister is, because it's Trump that Canada is up against, that he is up against, right? Like there's just such an overwhelming distrust of Trump, understandably so, from the Canadian public, that if this were any other leader that he had made different comments on at different periods of time, I think the public would be, I mean, I think journalists should scrutinize it no matter what, but I think the public would be, you know, forcing more scrutiny on the Prime Minister and the rhetoric that he uses than is the case today. How long does that last from where you sit?
7: So I think that you're totally right. Like if this was a Trudeau who made that comment, I think there would be like this massive eruption of people saying, WTF is going on, guys. But in the case of Carney, I actually think he's got a lot of latitude because just who he is and what he brings to the table and the fact that there's people from the center and the right that kind of come together. They might support the Conservatives, but they actually are happy to see him in this role. How long that's going to last, I think it's probably not going to last if Trump comes out again and says, hey, I'm putting another 200% tariffs on X, Y, and Z. But I actually think I think he's got a lot of latitude on this, and it's probably going to last for a while because the hatred people have towards Trump is much higher than the cynicism people have towards the Liberals and Carney.
2: Tom, how long do you think that lasts? How worried are you about a month from today?
5: Not really, because, again, as Hillman pointed it out, and not a lot of people bother repeating, the deal stays in force for another 10 years, even if it's not renewed on the 1st. Any party can withdraw, denounce it, and be gone in 6 months, but I don't sense that's coming. There's another thing that's happening, too, within any six-month period for that. It's going to be the midterm elections, and even though the gerrymandering by Trump and his acolytes has you know, clouded the picture somewhat, I have no doubt that Trump's going to lose his majority in both houses. And there's another phenomenon taking place. Remember Doug Ford's famous ad with Ronald Reagan during the World Series? But that was complicated stuff, but the average American is starting to figure out that their pickup truck is costing several thousand dollars more now because it's not Canada paying these tariffs, it's not a Canadian aluminum company paying the tariffs, it's American consumers. And it's as simple as that. And the cost of living is going up, and the cost of stuff is going up because of Trump. And he pulled off a masterful con job. You know, he's very good at what he does. He had people believing that this was other countries paying tariffs into the U.S. Treasury. It's American consumers. And that is really starting to hit home. There are good objective analyses, for example, done by Yale University. This is stuff that's being pushed out there. The average person is starting to get it. And I think that Trump's time, you know, at that particular con is starting to be up. Will he pull off something else? Sure. He's got many tricks up his sleeve, but he hasn't been able to extricate himself from the mess he got into in Iran. And I don't think that the average American is going to give him that much leeway. You know, I think that Carney's got a lot more leeway than Trump does. And I think by the end of November, things will have radically changed in the U.S.
2: Last word to you, Tim.
6: Yeah, with Trump, I don't think you can look a year ahead with Trump. You can't seem to look 2 hours ahead. You have to look at about 1 o'clock in the morning and see what he's tweeting. So I'm not sure we should have a lot of fear, but we got to stay on top of this and keep at it and ultimately get something from these guys and figure out how to do it, whether it's elbows up or puckering up, whatever works, Vashi, I guess.
2: Oh, boy. What a slogan. Okay. Not Canada Strong, just whatever works. Thanks, guys. Appreciate the discussion as always.
8: Take care.
2: Thank you, Sharon Carr, Tom Mulcair, and Tim Powers, our Daily Debrief panel. Love to hear what you think about what they had to say, about whether it matters whether Canada is going to make America great again, or whether or not our interdependence with the United States is a weakness, not a strength. Both of those things have been said by the Prime Minister. Or whether you think the opposition is going too far in its criticism. All of those views I'd love to hear about. 71010 is the number to text. We're going to talk next with Stephen Fuhrer, who is in charge of procurement. So buying things for Canada's defense. Big negotiation announced.
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1: It's 25 minutes before the top of the hour. Very early into the mandate of this current government, the prime minister promised that they would spend a lot more on defense, and they would do so trying to move away from a reliance on the U.S. market. He appointed a minister to oversee that process. That minister is Stephen Fuhr. He's the Secretary of State for Defense Procurement. Last week, one of the first early somewhat proof points to that strategy, the prime minister at a big defense conference in Ottawa announced that the federal government would enter into negotiations with Swedish company Saab for something called the Global Eye Surveillance System. It's a surveillance plane, but the software is Swedish. The plane is built in Canada by Bombardier. I asked Minister Fuhr if this is still a just negotiation, how many planes we're going to buy, how much is it going to cost, and don't taxpayers deserve to know those details?
2: And they will know. So right now the DIA is going through that, so we down-selected them as a preferred supplier. So we don't have a contractual obligation with them. And the DIA will go through all the finites of timeline, costs, all that stuff is being worked out. And we'll let Canadians know the details when we've inked a deal.
3: And how long do you expect, and just for people watching who aren't familiar with the acronym, the DIA is
2: Defense
3: the...
2: Defense Investment Agency.
3: Okay, thank you. This is a new thing, so Canadians are aware. How long will that take, and does the government have the ability during that process to walk away if the deal it does not serve the interests of taxpayers in its view?
2: It does, because Saab's been designated as the preferred supplier, and like I mentioned, there's no contract in place. So we're hopeful. It's a great fit for Canada, and Doug Guzman at the DIA and his team will work with Saab and Bombardier to dot the T's and cross the I's and work out the business case for Canada.
3: So when you initially started in this role, and I remember our first interview, like part of what the government's announcement, the prime minister's announcement was, you know, the objective here is to essentially move away from a reliance on making these purchases from the United States and to diversify that and go elsewhere. Is that the impetus for this, or is it the right decision for the Canadian Armed Forces?
2: Well, it's a right decision across a wide range of things. Sure, there was an identified capability that was needed. It meets, you know, it does that. And we have a defense industrial strategy that, you know, wants to, you know, build more here in Canada, support Canadian businesses, support SMEs. So, you know, we're doing all those things in this particular procurement, including, you know, one of our KPIs is to increase our exports. And with this particular opportunity comes pretty big export opportunity. In fact, we'll be exporting finished GlobalEye aircraft out of Canada to our allies before we're ready to take the capability ourselves. This is a new capability for the Canadian Armed Forces. We haven't had this before. We've participated in the capability with our NATO partners over in Geilenkirchen in Germany on their AWACS aircraft, but we haven't had a domestic capability. So that's what we're moving towards. But because this globalized in such demand and Sweden could use a capacity partner, it's quite possible we'll be building these for export before we're ready to take the planes ourselves. So this is a great, great position to be in.
3: So if I hear you correctly, like part of the reason is what I described, the imperative that your government had described previously too, which is to move away from reliance on the United States. At the same time this week, we hear the prime minister saying, you know, a strong Canada can help make America great again, which signals, you know, higher levels of interdependence in some areas. How do we reconcile those two things? Which is it?
2: Well, I think it's both. It's all. I mean, this aircraft has 20% American components on it. So right away, you know, their supply chain's integrated in this plane already. It's built in Toronto, the plane. It's militarized in Sweden. We're trying to bring that militarization piece back to Canada. So it's built and militarized here. But the American component piece will still exist. So the Americans benefit from it. We bought P-8 anti-submarine warfare aircraft. We still haven't taken delivery of those. We bought those, a Boeing product coming out of the United States. So we're still buying from the United States. But we are going to make sure that we focus a bit more on supporting our industries here in Canada and looking at other places we can buy.
3: With all due respect, the vernacular employed by the Prime Minister has not, in announcements like, you know, the lead up to this one, has not been, well, we might move a little bit away from the United States. It was very distinctly a focus of this strategy is to move away from a reliance. In this case, it was Boeing was one of the competitors. I take your point on the component parts and stuff like that. Boeing versus a Swedish company. You went with the Swedish company. And I'm asking how Canadians are to reconcile the rhetoric employed by your government now, all of a sudden, and the Prime Minister specifically. You know, we're moving away, we're elbows up. And then in New York, apparently, it's, you know, more interdependence will help MAGA.
2: The bottom line is the core strategy of the defense industrial strategy is build, partner, buy. And in this particular case, for this particular capability, a large part of the weapon system is the aircraft, the air vehicle is already built in Canada. We have an opportunity to militarize this thing from end to end in Canada. It happens to have a 20% American supply chain come in there, so the Americans will benefit from this. But this is a big opportunity for Canada, like I said, to build for ourselves in this particular case. We're not going to be able to do this in every case, but in this particular case, we can do it. And what will drive which lane we take, build, partner, buy, will largely be time. Because one of the biggest criticisms of defense procurement has been time, right? So if we have lots of time, we could do it all here. We have unbelievable capacity and capability in Canada, and I would argue if we just took time off the table and said, hey, you guys got unlimited time, we'll do it all ourselves. The reality is we just don't have that. So in this case, we can go to the build partner model right away because of the air vehicle and the other opportunities, and that's the route we're going.
3: So the only thing I would, I guess, respectfully challenge in all of that is that, everything I've read, and you're the military expert, not me, but every military analyst that gave a comment to a newspaper covering this announcement this week said that the Canadian Armed Forces had identified, in fact, the Boeing aircraft as better serving interoperability. And that leads me to, I think, another issue where that is the same thing that's being flagged, and we've conducted many interviews, for example, with former chief of defense staff, all of whom are very used to the American products, right? And who say, in particular, when it comes to the F-35s, for example, there is greater interoperability. I know we spoke last time, your government has been reviewing this decision for well over a year. Are you not making a decision because of the potential political blowback in the United States?
2: On the global eye?
3: On the F-35s.
2: There's a lot, to your point, there's a lot to think about, right? The good news is we haven't slowed anything down. It's not like, people watched or marched over to D&D and said, stop everything till we decide. It's like we are contractually obligated for 16 airplanes. We have purchased apparently long lead items on 14 more, so there's 30 airplanes. We're building infrastructure in Cold Lake and Bagotville, and we have some time to think about what the future looks like. And there's a lot of things to think about. We live in a completely different world than we did 18 months ago. So we have to be thoughtful of what we do, and we will make the right choice, and we will announce it to Canadians when we're ready.
3: Are you hesitating to make the choice so that you can use the purchase of F-35s as leverage in negotiations?
2: No, it's not my lane because I'm not involved in the negotiations.
3: But you'll ultimately be involved in the procurement of the fighter jets.
2: We'll be involved in all the military procurements moving forward as the agency builds itself out and gets more capacity. But right now, until the decision's made, I guess we'll just have to keep it there.
3: I take your point about there being a lot to consider, but from the outside, the initial timeline was very distinct that your government put on it. Like, there has to be a reason. Is it political in nature? Is it the fear of what Trump will do in response?
2: I'm just positing
3: against the rhetoric employed by your government, which is that we're going at this elbows up, right? Doesn't feel like it.
2: We're a sovereign country. We'll make our own decisions in the best interest of Canada and Canadians. We're a thoughtful partner. We're a reliable partner. And all those things will remain. And we'll make, we'll make choices based on that, those values, and we'll do it when we're ready.
3: I'll leave it on that note. Thank you very much, Minister. I appreciate your time today.
2: Thank you.
1: That's the Secretary of State in charge of defense procurement. The Prime Minister was also asked about those timelines, particularly around the F-35s. Here's what he said.
4: We will take those decisions, both of those decisions, in due course after proper deliberation and taking into account of all the considerations. First and foremost, operational requirements of the Canadian forces. Secondly, very importantly, the broader industrial benefits. We will not take an hour longer necessary to make those decisions. Thank you.
5: Are you still on track for the submarine decision by June?
4: We're still on track, yeah.
1: I would say the first deadline for the F-35s was set at the end of...
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1: It's 10 minutes before the top of the hour. We've been focused today on federal politics and the debate around recession, the political debate, I should say, around a recession. But there's some big provincial political news in the province of British Columbia over the weekend, where the opposition Conservatives in BC elected a new leader. And if the name sounds familiar to people listening, at least here in Ottawa, it's because it is. Carrie Lynn Finley was once a cabinet minister for the federal Conservatives. She played a number of roles in shadow caucus for Conservatives as well, Conservative opposition as well. She narrowly beat out her closest competitor, Caroline Elliott, 51-49%, I believe, on the final ballot. Here is what she told people who had gathered for that leadership convention after she won.
2: We can be a powerhouse in our nation, a powerhouse no longer denied by Eastern and global elites, predatory foreign nations, and our own constitution. NDP radical ideology has devastated property rights, backroom side agreements, and the NDP's economic vandalism has to end.
1: All right. Hamish Telford is a professor of political science at the University of the Fraser Valley and is with us live on the line right now. Hi, Professor. Pleasure to welcome you to our program. Thank you for making the time.
3: You're welcome, Dashi. Good to be with you.
1: So for those of us who don't live in British Columbia, I was following the race as closely as I could. I did not, I mean, shows how naive I am. I did not think that Ms. Finley was, you know, even kind of one of the top contenders. It seemed like it was Mr. Milgaard and Ms. Elliott and Ian Black. I was surprised by it. Were you at all surprised, or is that just my sort of outsider status revealing itself?
3: No, not at all. I think a lot of people in British Columbia were surprised as well. She was not perceived throughout the race to be one of the front runners. Peter Miliband was thought to be an early front runner along with Caroline Elliott. But on the first ballot, Ms. Finley came first and Mr. Miliband came last. And I think that tells you a lot about where the BC Conservative Party is these days. Mr. Miliband, sort of a veteran politician, a pragmatist, a centrist, comes last. And Ms. Finley, who ran to the far right, to the furthest right of all of the candidates, comes first. And so the BC Conservatives have redefined themselves and have a new, not only a new leader, but a new identity.
1: It also appeared from the outside like the issue of property rights ended up dominating, pardon me, the campaign. Is that your impression? And if so, why?
3: Well, broadly speaking, the issue of Indigenous title and reconciliation, the BC DRIPA law, Declaration on the Rights of Indigenous Peoples, played a huge role. And as well, that was got very personal between Ms. Finley and Peter Miliband. All of the candidates declared that they would repeal the DRIPA law, easier said than done. But leaving that aside, Ms. Finley questioned Mr. Miliband's credibility, if you will, on this issue, saying he might have a conflict of interest because his wife is Indigenous and his children are Indigenous. A very personal attack, and I fear for the reconciliation file going forward. But evidently, this was very motivating to a lot of BC Conservative voters.
1: Where did you sort of mentioned this already, but I'm wondering in the greater context of politics in BC, we see Premier Eby's numbers faltering quite significantly. I think all the recent polling had shown the leaderless Conservatives, you know, had a public opinion polling advantage, at least for the time being, over him. He has a number of weaknesses on a number of different files. How does this position the Conservatives relative to the NDP, and are they as unified as they signaled they were following, in their public statements, I should say, following the outcome?
3: Well, this is going to be the big question going forward. There is now a big separation between the NDP and the Conservatives who have taken a step or two to the right. This gives ample opportunity for Mr. Eby to move further into the middle and perhaps make his party more attractive to former Liberal voters, BC Liberal voters, who are generally not comfortable with the NDP economic and fiscal policy, but may not be comfortable with the sorts of social issues that Ms. Finley was promoting. And we've seen evidence of this already with one of the independent MLAs, Eleanor Sturco, who's no friend of the NDP, but also indicating that she could not work with the BC Conservatives under Ms. Finley's leadership. And so I think many BC Liberals are going to be feeling homeless today and trying to decide what their political future is. Can they live with either of these parties, or they're going to create sort of a center-right party of their own?
1: Do you have a gut feeling as to whether there might be the latter option pursued, and whether or not there are any obvious people who might lead that portion of that movement?
3: There's a couple of options. The BC United Party, formerly BC Liberal Party, still exists, actually, on paper. It still has an official leader in Kevin Falcon. So that's a party that could perhaps be resurrected. Another former BC Liberal, Karen Fitzpatrick, I believe her name is, in North Vancouver, is trying to launch a center-right party as well. So there are options there. Of course, people on the right know that dividing the right-wing vote gives an easier path to the NDP. But I think this also presents an opportunity for the NDP if they can forge a new sort of social democratic liberal coalition as opposed to the old liberal conservative coalition. That could bode very well for them going forward.
1: Okay, I'll leave it there, Professor. Appreciate your insights this afternoon. Thank you so much.
3: You're welcome, Bashi.
1: Thank you. Great pleasure to talk to you. Hamish Telford is a professor of political science at the University of the Fraser Valley. Very interesting conclusion to the BC conservative race over the weekend. A 5-month race, sort of some of the gossip, I don't know if that's the right word for it, but a lot of people involved with Doug Ford went to run the Caroline Elliott campaign. So in particular, Corey Tonight, Doug Ford's campaign manager, was very involved in that campaign, left, went to BC for those months. I know that because he's normally a panelist on my Sunday show. So he was absent from that role while he was running that campaign. So there's a lot of discussion here in Ottawa about how sort of the more Polyev-friendly people could have helped Caroline Finley with membership lists, things like that, and sort of wanted her to win versus the Ford people who were trying to get Caroline Elliott to win. And you have this sort of clash that we see play out in Ottawa and more on a federal basis between the Polyev people and the Ford people, kind of playing out in the microcosm of BC in that respect. So I'm not sure how much weight we can give to all of that, but certainly on the face of it, it does sound a little bit like that could be the case. Some of your text messages to round us out this afternoon on the recession, on what's going on with the Canadian economy. Canadians are getting fed up with the pure lack of results from this prime minister, one listener writes. Even liberals should understand they are being played. Everything he promised has been a total failure. The sooner people realize that, the sooner he will be held accountable for that. It's not Trump's fault. It lays directly at the prime minister's door. This is Canada, not the United States. On the opposite end, literally texted right after, another listener says, never thought I'd say this, but Pierre Poilievre is starting to make me puke. His act is running extremely thin. One more listener says, election promises, still waiting. Someone else, and this is the text that actually resonated most with me, I just paid over $800, someone writes, at Costco for 4 bags, barely full with groceries. I used to pay half of it for the same things I always buy. And then the listener goes on to say, I can't afford to vote liberal again. The first part of that text certainly jumped out at me just because I do think it's hard sometimes in the bubble of Parliament Hill to realize the degree to which costs have escalated. And if you look at the price of oil today, further increases there, which means gas is going to go up again. Like, it is so expensive to just do the basic things. I'm not laughing. I'm just sort of aghast that it's not really internalized to the degree I think that Canadians have internalized it on Parliament Hill. And I expect that to factor into debate in the House of Commons all week. I'm going to leave our program there. I'm hosting the national news out of
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18: From the National Newsroom of the Canadian Press, I'm Karen Rebo. Residents of Pelican Narrows in northeastern Saskatchewan have been left shaken after a shooting near their local health clinic. RCMP say one person was killed, another was injured yesterday, triggering an active shooter alert and an hours-long community lockdown. A suspect was taken into custody last night. Dr. John Michael Stevens says most community members are resilient and neighborly, but he says recent acts of violence are causing fear.
20: With how things have been progressing, the community of resilient people is being torn down.
18: Mounties have not shared details about the victims of the attack or the suspect. Prime Minister Mark Carney has announced the new National Unity Council will assess what is driving anti-Semitism in Canada and will improve research and data collection on hate incidents. Speaking at a synagogue in Toronto yesterday, Carney said anti-Semitism has surged to levels not seen in the post-war period. Artificial Intelligence Minister Evan Solomon told the crowd, Canada has to face the reality that incidents of anti-Semitic violence, vandalism, and harassment have spiked drastically across this country.
26: We have to be honest about this urgent and dangerous moment. Across the country, Jewish Canadians are facing a level of anti-Semitism that is unacceptable, it is frightening, and it's dangerous.
18: Ukrainian authorities say Russia attacked the country with a barrage of missiles and drones overnight into Tuesday, killing at least 11 people, injuring dozens, and trapping others. The head of Kyiv's military administration says at least 4 people were killed and 58 injured in the capital, Kyiv. Another attack in the central Dnipro region killed 6 people, and a subsequent attack killed a responding rescuer. U.S. President Donald Trump says talks with Iran are now resuming at a rapid pace following a call yesterday with Prime Minister Benjamin Netanyahu of Israel. Here's new details from ABC's Karen Waugh in Washington.
27: Sources say Trump accused Netanyahu of being ungrateful, calling him crazy, and asking Netanyahu, "What the expletive are you doing?" The phone call came after Israel escalated its bombing campaign against Hezbollah fighters in Lebanon, ordering strikes in the capital, Beirut. That triggered a mass exodus and prompted Iran's leadership to threaten to call off peace talks with the U.S.
18: And the legal battle between actors Blake Lively and Justin Baldoni hasn't quite ended yet. Just a month ago, the two announced a settlement that avoided a trial over Lively's claims that Baldoni led a campaign to smear her reputation after she accused him of sexually harassing her on the set of their 2024 film, It Ends With Us. But yesterday, lawyers for Lively were back in a New York court trying to get a judge to make Baldoni pay her legal bills and other penalties. This is the Canadian Press. In sports, another former Vancouver Canucks player has been promoted as the NHL team begins its rebuild. The Canucks named Manny Malhotra the 23rd head coach in franchise history. GM Ryan Johnson says he knows Malhotra is a good teacher. The pair worked together with the AHL's Abbotsford Canucks and won a Calder Cup championship last year. In the Professional Women's Hockey League, the Vancouver Golden Eyes have dismissed head coach Brian Idolsky after the team's first season. In tennis news, Montreal's Felix Auger-Aliassime has advanced to the quarterfinals of the French Open. And American tennis legend Serena Williams is returning to pro tennis at the age of 44 after nearly 4 years away from the sport. The 23-time Grand Slam singles champ has accepted a wildcard invitation to play doubles at London's upcoming Queen's Club tournament. And the Toronto Blue Jays are in Atlanta, where they will open a 3-game series tonight against the Braves. From the Canadian Press, I'm Karen Rebo.
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0: happen by donating, becoming a monthly donor. 610CKTB.com is where you can find out more information. And if you need a little help, a little more insight into the great work that they do, we're getting that. Joining us now to tell us more about her role with the Children's Center, Felicia Keith Williams. Good morning, Felicia.
1: Good morning. How are you?
0: Good. How's it going today?
1: I'm doing well. Thank you.
0: All right. You are an infant and child development consultant at the Niagara Children's Center. What does that mean?
1: That's right. So an infant and child development consultant, we work for the Infant and Child Development Program. And this program supports children living in the Niagara region from birth to school entry. So the Infant and Development Program is primarily a home visiting program, which aims to support the growth and development of kids in the Niagara region. So kids who have like a developmental disability, some sort of birth trauma, or who have been born prematurely. These are the families we primarily see, and we support families in the home just to make sure babies are meeting their milestones and that they're on the right track.
0: Okay, so a lot of support, especially at a time when parents need it. And so what kinds of things might you be working with the families?
1: Yeah, so some of the things we like to look at is if they're meeting their basic milestones. So we kind of just keep track to see, okay, let's work on tummy time to make sure that we're building strength in, you know, their neck and their shoulders and their back, because that's one of the primary milestones that we look for, and it's the foundation for all their development. So tummy time leads to crawling and rolling and all those other things that we like to see in our babies. So, yeah, we give, like, families hands-on tools and strategies to work on these goals with them. And then, yeah, if other families want any other goals, such as, like, reaching and sitting and things like that, we support families with different activities to motivate their baby to meet those goals as well.
0: All right. And then if the child is still having some difficulties in that, are they then you referring to another specialist, or how does that work?
1: That's right. So the nice thing about the Children's Center is we have occupational therapists, physiotherapists, social work, rec therapy. We have the supports here and house. So yeah, part of our role is to make internal referrals just to make sure we're catching things early and that nothing deteriorates or gets worse further on. So we make referrals within the Niagara Children's Center.
0: No, that's perfect. And they already are welcomed to the center. So it's like a family that already. Tell us about the Otter Pups program.
1: Yeah, so the Otter Pups program is a big hit at the Children's Center. So it's for infants 8 to 18 months, and they're working on goals such as communication goals, social skills, turn-taking, imitation, releasing and grabbing objects, things that we like to see between those ages, or if some of our babies, if they're delayed in those ages and those goals. We like to work on those skills in the pool program. So it's a song program. So we're singing songs. We're making it fun. The babies don't know that they're working hard, but we're making them work, and they're having a good time. So parents get to come out. They're in the pool with their baby, and they're following the songs. They're following the actions that we're facilitating so that the babies can participate and in hopes of meeting their goals in the pool setting, which is nice.
0: That's great. You got to tire those babies out so they'll sleep.
1: Oh, yeah. For sure.
0: And is this for children who are part of the center already, or is it more open?
1: It's for infants who are part of the program already. So if they are attached to OT or even PT, so occupational therapy or physiotherapy, and the therapists are like, you know what, this baby would benefit from Otter Pups, they can make a referral to our program. But yes, it's only for our babies that are within the center.
0: Okay. And that pool is the kids love it. I know it's such an important part of the therapy work that you're doing there. And that's part of the thing that's fully funded by these donations that we're talking about this month.
1: That's correct. Yes, the pool is funded by all the donations, and this is what keeps our programs running for sure, to support our families in the community.
0: Do you want to tell us about a particular case, child, instance that really fills your heart? I'm sure this happens every day for you.
1: Yeah, it does, and it's I think the biggest highlight for me is just being able to go into the homes in such a, you know, a personal space, and being able to get down on the baby's level with the moms and with the dads, and really just having that face-to-face interaction with them. And then also, you know, being hands-on in the home, like showing them different skills and how to help their baby roll or help their baby sit. So I think for me, the biggest thing is being able to coach the families and model things for them, and then seeing

0: them try and their face lights up and they're like, oh, like, I didn't know my baby could do that, or I didn't know it felt this way, and just getting that positive feedback from them. So I think just having that one-on-one interaction with the families in the home is the biggest hit. And then when a family will message me or email me and be like, oh, my baby's walking, or they took their first steps and didn't know it could happen, but thank you for your help and thank you for your support, I think is definitely the biggest win in my role.
1: Oh, wow. Special moments, like, you just things money can't buy, of course. Felicia, that's so incredible. Well, thank you so much for your time this morning. I really appreciate it, and all you do for the work with the Niagara Children's Center and for families and children here in Niagara.
0: Thank you so much for having me. I'm glad to be here.
1: Anytime. Felicia Keith-Williams joining us, infant and child development consultant with Niagara Children's Center. And they do such great work, all supported by these events that we put together, and particularly this month, as we help kids shine. 610cktv.com to find out more. Now, tomorrow morning is actually the wrap-up party. I'm going to be there after the show at the White Oaks Resort and Spa. And even though there's a few more days after that, it's going to be great to see all of the ambassador children and families once again. Hope to see you there.
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1: The walk to end ALS. It's happening this Saturday, June 6th at the St. Catharines Museum and Welland Canal Center, Lock 3. Funds going toward ALS's province fundraising goal of $2.1 million to support research, advocacy, and community-based care services. Joining us now, a Niagara man who is currently living with ALS, Chris May. Good morning, Chris.
17: Good morning, Stephanie. How are you doing?
1: I'm so good. Thank you for taking the time to join the show this morning.
17: Well, thank you for being the first to start off June as ALS Awareness Month.
1: Yeah, absolutely. It's very important to do. Chris, we're going to talk a little bit about your story today. So take us back. When were you diagnosed with ALS?
17: Well, I was officially diagnosed October 27th of 2025. But it was a bit of a complicated process that started with motor vehicle trauma. And after a whole series of tests, treatment, and finally got to a neurologist at the Hamilton ALS Clinic, they were able to solve the puzzle.
1: And is that common?
17: And unfortunately.
1: Yeah, for sure. Now, is that common for people who end up being diagnosed with ALS? Is it tricky to figure out exactly what's going on?
17: Yeah, unfortunately it is because, you know, ALS is not well understood, and that's part of the process. I think I was one of the luckier ones in terms of the timeline. It only took about 8 months. Some people go 2 years, and that becomes a real problem for treatment.
1: And is it like anything, I guess, the sooner you know about it, the sooner you get treatment, the better the outcomes look? Is that how that works?
17: Yeah, exactly. When it's like any disease, if you can catch it early, you can start to take steps. But the challenge for ALS right now is there's very few treatments and no cure. So that's why investment in research is critical at this point. And I think we're at a bit of a turning point in that regard. So events like the walk this weekend are critical because the WOC is actually the largest community fundraiser for ALS research, advocacy, and community services. So Niagara will be simply one of 22 WOCs happening throughout the month of June.
1: And so tell us, Chris, how does ALS affect your day-to-day life? What has happened? What has changed because of this ailment?
17: Yeah, well, that's a good question. I mean, I was a very active person. I played a lot of sports here. I rode. I played lacrosse when I was younger. And so my mobility is now shot. Not able to walk because my right leg and right arm are significantly affected, which, you know, renders my balance lost. And, you know, I was very hands-on with projects, renos and stuff like that. So now, instead of being the tradesperson, I'm more the contractor, sort of planning, arranging, and that stuff, not doing. So that's sort of a good sort of description of how it's affected me.
1: Yeah, I mean, and that's in a fairly short period of time in terms of when your diagnosis was, just in October. You mentioned, you know, it was going on for some time. Do you have any idea what would be your idea of, like, when it really started to come into effect? Because obviously, you know, there must have been signs and symptoms, and that's why you were going through the testing.
17: Yeah, well, it was probably September, October of 24 that I started with foot drop on my right side and what they call fasciculations in my right arm, sort of the muscles twitching. And that's sort of what started more of a investigational look at what was happening as opposed to just physio treatment.
1: Yeah. And what did you know about ALS, if anything, before this diagnosis?
17: Well, I knew a little bit. My estate lawyer in Toronto passed away from ALS a number of years ago. And then in 2014, my son's hockey team participated in the Ice Buck Challenge. So I had a little bit of familiarity with ALS, but as I started going through testing, I really sort of dove in to look at various studies and all of that, so that when I actually met with the neurologist in Hamilton, they said to me after the meeting, "You seem to be more brief than most people who they meet with."
1: Sort of your personality, Chris, to start to do. That's kind of your personality. You want to kind of do that research.
17: Exactly. Well, my career was in advocacy. I worked for companies doing their government relations. So this comes, you know, this is back of my hand kind of stuff. So that's why, you know, I've jumped in both feet first to assist ALS Canada with their advocacy and research efforts.
1: And what does your treatment look like now? You know, you mentioned that there isn't a cure for this. There are some treatments. Have any of them been working for you?
17: Well, I'm taking a number of supplements that have been approved as having some effect on motor neurons. And I'm also taking one approved ALS pharmaceutical called Riluzole, which is supposed to support bulbar issues. So swallowing, voice, and breathing.
1: Okay. And as you said, I mean, the walk coming up on Saturday is an important day to continue. And you said you think things are at a bit of a crossroads. Do you think we're close to figuring out more effective treatments for ALS at this point?
17: I think we are. I think within the next 5 years, we're going to see some significant progress. You know, whether I benefit from that, because the average, lifespan of somebody with ALS is 2 to 5 years. For about 80%. So I'm hoping that I will find a way to be part of the 20%.
1: Well, we hope so too, Chris. We really do appreciate you taking some time to talk about this. It sounds like you're really tackling it, taking it on head on and embracing it for what it is. And I hope that that is something that brings you some peace throughout this journey. So we're all praying for you and hoping for you and the other folks with ALS. And if anyone wants to support the walk coming up on June 6th, thank you again so much for your time, and please keep in touch.
17: Yeah, that's definitely, thank you very much, Stephanie. And I'll just put out that plug, go to Walk to End ALS, and you'll find the various walks across Ontario. You'll find Niagara there, and you can make a donation.
1: Absolutely. Anyone who needs that link, let me know. I can send it directly. Thank you again, Chris.
17: Okay. Bye-bye.
1: Bye-bye. Chris May, Niagara residents currently living with ALS, and the Walk to End ALS. ALS Awareness Month is June, which we have now entered, and the walk is coming up on June 6th. Coming up.
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23: Good morning. I'm at home, sunny and warm today. Right now we're sitting at 7 degrees. Coming up, a dip in homicide numbers tunneling out of Mexico and the latest from the Middle East. First check on traffic.
24: QEW for area bound at Gilmore Construction blocking the right lane, and further for area bound at Bertie Construction blocking the left lane. If you're Toronto bound, the Bertie Street on ramp to Toronto bound QEW is closed. Main body of the QEW, however, running very well in both directions between Fort Erie and the junction. 406 looking good, 405 Highway 58 up to speed, 420 the eastbound ramp to the Fort Erie bound QEW. They're also closed for overnight work. 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I'm Giles Tingey, 610 CKTV Time Saver. Traffic next in 15 minutes.
23: In news, Niagara's homicide rate dropped nearly 50% last year. We get all the details from CKTV's Bonnie Heslop.
25: Niagara Regional Police releasing the 2025 annual report. It details how many calls officers responded to last year. The homicide rate fell 44% in 2025 with 9 murder investigations. Niagara Police responding to 148,000 calls for service. That's up 2% from 2024. Child abuse investigations were up 23% last year, and 1,800 people were referred to other agencies, marking a 56% increase. 36 people died last year in car crashes on regional roads. That marks a 56% increase. You can see the entire report on our website. Reporting in Niagara, Bonnie Heslop, 610 CKTV News.
23: The new National Unity Council, meantime, will assess what's driving anti-Semitism in Canada and improve research and data collection on hate incidents. Prime Minister Mark Carney speaking at a synagogue in Toronto, where he highlighted the country's surge in anti-Jewish hate.
0: Across our country, anti-Semitism has surged to levels not seen in the post-war period. Last year, over two-thirds of all religion-motivated hate crimes were directed at Jewish Canadians, who make up only 1% of the population.
23: Carney's announcement comes less than a month after Toronto police said three visibly Jewish community members were shot at with an imitation firearm. Now this, while Toronto police say they've arrested two people and seized counterfeit soccer merchandise ahead of the World Cup. Superintendent David Eklund says that they allegedly found them in a warehouse in Mississauga.
2: We seized more than 16,000 name brand fake jerseys and flags, along with two counterfeit FIFA World Cup trophies with an estimated street value of more than $3.5 million.
23: Police are urging the public to only buy from trusted sellers and report suspected fraud. We go down to Tijuana, where a cross-border tunnel has been uncovered that stretches all the way into San Diego.
3: The tunnel, which Mexican authorities initially said was almost 900 feet long, U.S. authorities say is actually almost 2,000 feet long and 55 feet deep, stretching from Tijuana into a fake retail store in San Diego. Four alleged cartel members who were followed, federal agents say, taking drugs out of the tunnel have been arrested. Kevin Murphy with Homeland Security Investigations.
4: This was a sophisticated tunnel that had lighting, ventilation, an electric rail system, wood shoring, and multiple staircases.
3: He says around $45 million worth of cocaine was seized involving the tunnel.
23: The Carney government is sending its Canada-U.S. trade minister to Washington, D.C. today to meet with the Trump administration's trade czar. Dominic LeBlanc will meet with U.S. Trade Representative Jamison Greer, as official trade talks between our countries have yet to begin ahead of the July deadline for a mandatory review of the Canada-U.S.-Mexico agreement on trade. Conservative leader Pierre Poilievre said on Monday that he has no expectations that LeBlanc's meeting with Greer will be productive. U.S. President Donald Trump telling ABC News that the U.S. will have a deal to extend the ceasefire with Iran, in his words, over the next week. The president adding that he called Prime Minister Benjamin Netanyahu to try and halt the Israeli military operation targeting Hezbollah in Beirut to keep Iran at the negotiating table.
5: Netanyahu insisting Israel will not leave southern Lebanon. Iran's foreign ministry blaming contradictory positions from Washington and Israeli attacks for delaying diplomacy. The impact of the war in the Middle East felt across the United States. 3 months into the conflict and global oil prices are rising. U.S. gas prices hovering at $4.27 a gallon as Americans struggle at the pump. The president facing growing pressure to end the war.
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23: Forecast, lots of sun again through the day. Today, a high of 25 this afternoon. Tonight, a few clouds, a low down to 9. Tomorrow, it gets a little bit warmer, mainly sunny skies and 27. We'll start to see a little bit of humidity come into the area as well. Sunny and 27 Thursday, 27 on Friday, and then maybe a little more unstable on the weekend. Michael St. James.
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0: listening to Steph Vivier in the Morning.
1: Good morning to you. Yeah, that's right. Tuesday morning and away we go. You know what? We've had such beautiful weather. Really incredible. Cannot complain about these afternoons. But, a little crisp this morning. 7 degrees? Seven degrees?
2: I had to put on the seat warmer.
1: I had to do it. I always put the seat warmer on. It's kind of nice. Sometimes I have the seat warmer on and I'm sweating.
2: The butt warmer.
1: Yeah. Because it's just like, it's not really a seat warmer so much as it's a butt massager. It's not moving or anything. It just feels nice on my sore butt. We got a great show coming up for you today. I don't know if submissions have started, but we got that Ultimate Yard Makeover with Snips Landscape contest going on. 610cktp.com for people to upload a photo of your unruly yard. And we're giving away a $2,000 yard makeover. We're not going to do that today. The contest is open until July 12th. Greg is also getting in on this, getting his yard made over once again. And today, Birchway Book Riot's back. We'll talk about that. That big Ferris wheel that Doug Ford wants to put in Queen Victoria Park. We'll talk to Niagara Falls MPP Wayne Gates on that. Also, Jeff B. on politics, Jeff Polachowski. He's joining us. And lots more to get to here. Morning, Greg.
3: Morning.
1: It has been just a gorgeous stretch of weather. So yesterday I tried to connect to somebody over the weather. You know, you just chit chat. It was, you know, the mechanic reception person. And I had to wait a couple minutes, just had to wait. You know, it was like, I wasn't sit down and wait, and it was just wait here, I'll be right back, wait. So we were in an awkward moment. So I said, what about this weather, eh? It's given me life. Something really, you know, someone who performs a show for 3.5 hours a day. Something really interesting like that that I came up with.
3: Right. Because what else is there to talk about?
1: What else could I say?
3: But really, with a stranger, I mean, it's the go-to.
1: Yeah, because what am I going to say? How about that Strait of Hormuz?
3: Yeah.
1: What do you think about this technical recession?
3: Yeah. Is Clint Eastwood really retired?
1: Yeah. Right? So, you know that people, even with entertainment stuff, because some people don't watch TV and everyone's watching different stuff. Like, had this been 1980 something, I could have been like, oh, how was Taxi last night or whatever people were watching? Or how about Seinfeld in the 90s?
3: Yeah, there's not too many water cooler moments anymore.
1: So I went with the weather, and then she had like an opposite take on the weather, that it was too cold.
3: Too cold.
1: Yeah. I just thought that was odd. So then she missed what I was trying to say about the weather. And then I didn't want to say, no. I was saying it's nice. It was a real miss.
3: He said, yeah, I had my butt warmer on this morning.
1: And my butt warmer. What other things are, is it just the weather? Is that all we have for stranger chit chat?
3: Yeah, pretty much. It's the icebreaker.
1: Yeah, it's the go-to.
3: And then maybe something will pop into the conversation where you can make a right turn. And
1: I always elsewhere. Like to go with, if it's a woman, I might talk about, like, if they have I like that jacket. Go into, like, a fashion conversation.
3: Because if it's a guy, you're like, you don't want to give vibes.
1: No. Like, if it's a guy, like, you have look at that plaid jacket. Like, it could seem flirty.
3: Yeah.
1: So, yeah, I don't want to say, like, oh, how about that hat?
3: Yeah, how about them Knicks?
1: Right? And then I'd have to know what the Knicks were doing. That's the problem. If it's a guy, if there's, like, Montreal Canadiens, maybe it's someone wearing a Montreal Canadiens hat. I know they recently, you know, lost in the semifinals, so I might say, you doing all right?
3: Yeah.
1: But even then, like, All we really have that's connecting us is the weather, right?
3: Yeah, it's mutual. You know, we're both in it.
1: We're all experiencing it. It's the great equalizer.
3: Right.
1: Maybe that's why we love being Canadian, because there is so much weather to talk about. If you you live somewhere like San Diego, the temperature's 21 to 24
3: every day.
1: They get rain for like 30 minutes a year. And so what do they talk about?
3: Yeah, you don't want to just, you know, like, hey, did you know Sweden has more than 267,000 islands?
1: If you do that, if you do start a conversation with a stranger saying, hey, did you know Sweden has more than 200,000 islands? You better be a 7-year-old child, right? Because if you're a 7-year-old child, that is adorable. That is an adorable way to start a conversation.
4: Did you know Sweden has more than 200,000 islands?
1: But if you're an adult, you're now on a watch list. You're now...
4: Actually, Norway is second, followed by Finland and Canada.
1: Right. Like, I know how to interact with a child who goes, oh, is that right? What else do you know about geography? So isn't that, this is what we should do. We should just give people random facts that we know, and then we should be interested in them. Because I want to have deeper conversations than just the weather. I want to get to know people better. But it is also a conversation you can get out of quickly.
3: Right.
1: Right? So, you don't want to start with, like, what supplements are you taking? Because that could get into a whole conversation.
3: Yeah, you know. So, did you know the shortest commercial flight in the world is in Scotland?
1: Yeah. Although I could see someone doing that, you know.
3: Did you see that crash documentary? You're at the car place.
1: We're at the car place, and it's called Crash. Again, I would love to chat about that. I would, because I did see it. But if you have... So, I've got, I don't know, 90 seconds to fill. 90 seconds where this guy's going to run out, get whatever he's got to get, and he's going to come back. Hey, have you seen that Crash documentary on Netflix? Like, you say it to me, I'll tell you what could happen.
3: Hey, have you seen that Crash documentary on Netflix?
1: Oh, I don't have Netflix. That's how that could go, right?
3: Yeah. I don't watch that stuff.
1: I don't like documentaries.
3: Well, yeah, it used to be we had 3 channels.
1: Yeah.
3: You know, maybe 4 or 5 public access, but... You know, you had 3 channels that everybody had.
1: It's getting so bad. I was listening to a podcast yesterday, and they were talking about their favorite TV, and they mentioned so many shows, and I thought to myself, I'm going to just remember. I was out walking, right? I'm going to just remember some of these shows, and by the time I got back, I couldn't remember. There's too many shows, they said, and they were, you know, then you got to look them up. You got to know what platforms there are.
3: And 5 of them you don't subscribe to.
1: Yeah. And then I don't want to forget to cancel my trial subscription before I get charged.
3: Yeah, unless there's some sort of like world or local event.
1: Mm-hmm.
3: It's the weather
1: or the traffic. Those are the two things, right? Yeah. Traffic, you know, locally, if you both were commuting in a similar place, you could go there.
3: Yeah.
1: All right. If there's anything that we're missing, any other subject as universal as the weather, let us know. 905-688-2582. 5:46 now.
5: QEW, foot area bound at Gilmore Construction, blocking the right lane, and further foot area bound at Bertie Construction, blocking the left lane. If you're Toronto bound, the Bertie Street on ramp to Toronto bound QEW is closed. Main body of the QEW, however, running very well in both directions between Fort Erie and the junction. 406 looking good, 405 Highway 58 up to speed, 420 the eastbound ramp to the Fort Erie bound QEW, they're also closed for overnight work. 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I'm Giles Tingey, 610 CKTB Time Saver Traffic, next in 15 minutes.
6: Forecast, lots of sun again through the day today, a high of 25 this afternoon. Tonight, a few clouds, a low down to 9. Tomorrow, it gets a little bit warmer, mainly sunny skies and 27. We'll start to see a little bit of humidity come into the area as well. Sunny and 27 Thursday, 27 on Friday, and then maybe a little more unstable on the weekend.
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0: is Steph Vivier in the morning.
1: Good morning to you. All right, here we go. Steve gave us another one. This is a good one right now. He said sports, Leafs, right? You could always talk about how bad the Leafs are. Like, that's an evergreen topic. Everyone knows about that, sports or not, hockey fan or not. But gas prices, too.
2: Oh,
1: people love talking about gas prices. Yeah. And telling you what they paid for gas recently, whether it be high or low. They always want to let you know.
2: Yeah. Oh, I got it for $1.58 last night.
1: Where at?
2: It's the one on Ontario Street there.
1: Wow. Did you fill up?
2: Nah, I put $20 in.
1: See, it's interesting, right? This is interesting conversation that people have. Okay, Greg, we got to figure this out. We can talk about this now because it's the 5:30 club. We can't talk about this later. Maybe we won't even be here because today is National Leave Work Early Day.
2: Ah.
1: Leave Work Early Day. So I've got a list here of creative excuses to help you leave work early. Now, I want to get to them in a minute, but I want to let you know that this is on a website. It's a blog website, and part of the article, yes, they do have listed out here 16 reasons to get out of work early. And then at the bottom, they have 3 email examples that you can copy and paste into your email to get out of work early. Listen, if you're going to get out of work early, you have to do a little work. I don't think it should be that easy. You can't just copy and paste your excuse. You have to do some work to get out of the work. Right?
2: I guess.
1: All right. What do you think of these? These are get out of work early excuses. A pipe burst at your house.
2: Yeah, that works.
1: That's the best one.
2: That could work.
1: Because you got to get there. I don't know what I would do. I guess I would just shut the water off, right? Just the master water shut off thing. But I don't know how I know that a pipe burst at my house if someone's not there who could shut the
2: water off.
1: Yeah. So what am I going to do when I get there? Okay. Your dog ate something questionable. This might be a reason to have dogs.
2: Right.
1: Because you can use them for excuses.
2: You also have to have a dog.
1: Right. If you tried that one, we would know.
2: Yeah.
1: Or like, Greg,
2: what are you talking about?
1: You hate dogs.
2: You don't
1: have one.
2: Mm.
1: And for some reason, it has to be a dog. It can't be a cat.
2: No, because cats are efficient.
1: Right. No one has ever left work early for a cat emergency. All right. You broke a tooth. Now, this one, I think, requires effort.
2: Well, this one, like, the proof is there.
1: Well, you could say it's a back one. It's one of the ones that are way back there. And then you do that thing where you go to show them and they're like, I'm okay.
2: Yeah.
1: You don't have to.
2: You're back here.
1: Oh, I think I broke a tooth all the way back there. Your car broke down. So this could be, you know, if you go out for lunch or something, got a flat tire on the way back.
2: Yeah. Can't happen in the parking lot. Cause
1: no.
2: Now you're stuck at work.
1: You're working longer. You have to pick your kid up from school.
2: Yes, great one.
1: That's a great one. Particularly when they're young. These kids be getting sick. Hey?
2: Oh, I know,
1: They're in, like, nursery school, I guess. Not nursery school, daycare. There you go. They get a daycare, and the daycare is like, get this kid out of here. We're doing enough. Jury duty.
2: Yeah, you tried that one.
1: I did try that
2: Didn't work.
1: This is the thing, though. I wasn't going to leave work early. I was just not going to come to work.
2: Right.
1: Because I wanted to focus on the trial.
2: Multiple days.
1: But then they canceled my jury duty.
2: Work on the trial.
1: I wanted to be 100% focused on my civic duty, Greg. Your internet's out. I could have used this one last week.
2: Yeah.
1: I could have Thursday and Friday not come to work because my internet was out. Wait, I kind of did.
2: Yeah, can't drive car, can't get dressed.
1: Yeah.
2: Can't take cab because internet is out.
1: But you have to be there to fix it. Even when you call in, they say, we can't help you unless you're at home. Be in front of your router. If you're not in front of your router, hang up and call us back.
2: Right, but I guess if you work from home remotely, like you're hours away, you're coming in, and then when the shift's over, You can fix your internet.
1: I guess. You're really
2: I'm a stickler.
1: You're a stickler of a boss over there. Your neighbor needs help.
2: No.
1: Can't leave for a neighbor?
2: No.
1: Who can you leave for that's not you? You can leave for your kid? Can you leave for your spouse?
2: Yes.
1: Depending what they need. Like if my husband just can't find the ketchup.
2: Wow.
1: Like he's going to have to wait. I can do a FaceTime call with him and say it's right there.
2: See it? I can see it from here.
1: I can see it from there. Move your hand over to the right. To the right. That's the left. You got to move. The other way. Not that shelf. The first shelf. That's how it goes. Weather conditions. People do this sometimes, right? Where it's like, ooh, it's getting dicey. I'm going to head out.
2: Yeah, we're not getting in at all. This is better in the winter time.
1: Yeah, this is. It doesn't work any other time of the year, really. We really can't. We're supposed to tell you what the weather is, so we can't do this. There was fraud on your credit card.
2: No.
1: Still no?
2: So what?
1: You got a call.
2: Okay, yeah, take 5 minutes or 10 minutes to call. I don't care, as long as you get your work done today.
1: Okay, all right. You're a pretty good boss, Greg. Any other excuses they missed? I think the pipe is the best one, except that, again, if somebody told me the pipe burst, they could just shut the water off. I'm not a plumber. I don't have any other... There's nothing else I can do at this point.
2: I have a doctor's appointment today, actually. That reminds me.
1: Is it at 7:30?
2: Yeah. It's the only time I could get.
1: That was it, eh?
2: And I've been waiting for months.
1: Okay.
2: So, you know, I have to go to the doctor.
1: I guess so. Do you know my doctor called me on the weekend not once, but twice?
2: Oh.
1: My hot doctor?
2: Oh, geez.
1: I know.
2: You forgot your pen at the office. He just wanted to...
1: He told me about it. And then he was like, I was watching this documentary on Netflix. I didn't know if you had seen it. And he said, what do you think of the weather?
2: It's your doctor calling. How about them Knicks? Huh? Huh?
1: It's a bit cool in the mornings, but the afternoons have been nice. What do you think?
2: It's your doctor calling. I just... A pipe burst at your house?
1: All right. Get out of work early. Let us know if it works. We will not rat on you. 905-688-2582. Matt Holmes is coming up next, unless he has an excuse.
3: June 6, 1944. 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That victory came at a high cost. Canadians suffered more casualties than any division in the British Army. 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
5: Good morning, I'm Matt Holmes. The warm weather's locked in for the region right now. It's 7 degrees. Coming up, a homicide investigation in Hamilton, fighting anti-Semitism, and wrapping up an HBO hit. First check on traffic.
6: QEW for area-bound at Gilmore Construction blocking the right lane. Further for area-bound at Bertie Construction blocking the left lane. The Bertie Street on-ramp to Toronto-bound QEW is closed. Toronto-bound QEW is looking good right of the way over the Burlington Skyway. Also, Link and Red Hill up to speed right now. 406 up to speed. Also, northbound, southbound, 405, Highway 58 looking good. 420 eastbound ramp to the 4 area-bound QEW is closed for ongoing road work. Tackling a big backyard project this spring, find great savings on everything you need during the deck and fence event at Home Hardware on now till June 17th. I'm Giles Tingey, 610 CKTB Time Saver Traffic, next in 15 minutes.
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5: In news, the Niagara Regional Police Service has officially released its 2025 annual report detailing critical crime statistics and road safety metrics. We get all the details from CKTP's Bonnie Heslop.
8: Last year, Niagara Regional Police officers responded to 148,000 calls for service. That marks a 2% uptick from 2024. When it comes to local homicide investigations, the regional murder rate dropped 44%, with detectives managing a total of 9 homicide investigations. In one disturbing trend, investigations into child abuse surged by 23% over the course of the year. Another problem area? Traffic accidents on regional roads. 36 people died in car crashes in 2025. That represents a concerning 56% surge in deadly collisions. You can see the full report on our website, 610cktv.com. Reporting in Niagara, Bonnie Heslop, 610 CKTV News.
5: The case of a missing Hamilton man has turned into a homicide investigation. Hamilton police say the body of 48-year-old Marson Sider was found Friday in the area of Pier 16 near Stelco on Wilcox Street. Sider has been missing since the end of April, was found on the shoreline. Police say Sider had been positively identified and he was murdered. Investigators are looking for anyone with information to come forward. Canada's new National Unity Council will assess the driving factors behind the country's surge in anti-Semitism. Prime Minister Mark Carney announced that the council will also improve research and data collection on hate incidents.
9: The council will assess the nature, the scale, and the drivers of anti-Semitism in Canada, including across our public institutions, our workplaces, our campuses, our public services, our professional bodies, our online spaces.
5: The spike in anti-Semitic incidents follows the October 2023 attack by Hamas militants on Israel, which prompted Israel to bomb the Gaza Strip. Israel has drawn widespread condemnation over its aid restrictions and destruction of infrastructure in Gaza. A new report from BMO Economics says the 2026 World Cup is expected to spur a modest lift in gross domestic product in Canada, driven by tourism and hospitality spending. BMO Chief Economist Doug Porter says that any level of growth would be helpful since the Canadian economy has struggled to grow in the past year.
10: I think the key point is there are real economic effects from a large sporting event or a large entertainment event like this. But, you know, I don't think we should be under any illusion that it's anything other than a short-lived bump from the increased spending.
5: BMO says the gains in tourism and hospitality spending could translate into a lift to Canada's quarterly GDP of about 0.1 percentage points annualized. Foreign Minister Anita Anand addressing a meeting of Canadian ambassadors and high commissioners in Ottawa at the start of a three-day conference. Anand telling the global heads of mission meeting yesterday that Canada, like most countries, is facing a landscape of geopolitical upset.
11: This isn't just turbulence, it's transformation. And as Margaret Atwood reminds us, when nothing is sure, everything is possible. This is the moment that we are in.
5: Anand also thanking diplomats for their work around the world. And over to entertainment news, where HBO's Euphoria has officially ended.
12: As viewers tuned in to watch the finale of the HBO drama's third and final season, creator Sam Levinson defended the show's ending, calling it honest. He also confirmed on the New York Times Popcast podcast that the series has officially come to an end with season 3. Zendaya, who starred in the series since it first premiered in 2019, also reflected on her journey on the show in an emotional goodbye on set in the behind-the-scenes debrief.
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5: Forecast, lots of sun again through the day. Today, a high of 25 this afternoon. Tonight, a few clouds, a low down to 9. Tomorrow, it gets a little bit warmer, mainly sunny skies and 27. We'll start to see a little bit of humidity come into the area as well. Sunny and 27 Thursday, 27 on Friday, and then maybe a little

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0: This is Steph Vivier in the morning.
1: Good morning. Hey, it's 6:09 Niagara in the morning. Oh, no, it's not. That's not the name of the show anymore.
0: This is Steph Vivier in the morning.
1: That's what it is. Everything's the same. Just me hearing my own name more. That's really what we were going for. Let's head off to the newsroom now. Matt Holmes joins us. Good morning, Matt.
2: What's going on?
1: Well, just it's a little cool this morning, but other than that, things are good. How about you?
2: Okay. I'm all right. Just making sure it's not the afternoon. It's not the afternoon right now, right?
1: It is not the afternoon.
2: Okay, good. We're good.
1: Yeah, yeah. Were you confused? Did you think it was time to go get the kids, or?
2: Well, I just wanted to make sure the new title was accurate.
1: Oh, okay. Yes.
2: Just seeing if we were going off on a limb there.
1: Yeah,
0: it's Steph Vivier in the morning.
1: That's when I am.
2: In the morning.
1: Yeah.
2: Okay, that's when it is. Okay.
1: You can't catch me in the afternoon.
2: No.
1: I'm only in the morning.
2: God forbid the evenings.
1: It's not going to happen, Matt.
2: No.
1: Because the name of the show, Steph Vivier.
0: It's Steph Vivier in
1: the
0: morning.
1: In the morning. In the morning. So, I hope I can remember the name. It's hard to do.
2: Couldn't we just go like Steph Vivier in track pants?
1: Yeah, we could do that. Then that would they would know it was the morning, you know?
2: Then it could just be any time, too.
1: Steph Vivier in a hoodie.
2: In a hoodie.
1: Yeah. Steph Vivier with unwashed hair. Okay, so big report about last year's policing results and some interesting figures here. Some areas things seem to get better. Other areas there was more investigations. Tell us about it.
2: Yeah, and this is like obviously the murder rate is one that always kind of takes the headline for a lot of people. And looking at a 44% drop in the homicides, which is a pretty big, obviously down to 9 murder investigations. But we've seen it over the last, I don't know, what, 5 to 10 years. It fluctuates so wildly year to year. It's kind of crazy to watch it go. But obviously that, you know, it's a good sign that we were down to 9, I guess, a 44% drop there is perfectly fine to watch that kind of go down. But child abuse investigation, you mentioned like some of the other ones go up. That was up 23% last year with what was 1,800 people referred to other agencies. Again, still that's an increase of 56. And I know people get bogged down when you look at some of the numbers and stuff like that, but that'll jump off the page to you. Same with the car crashes. 36 people died in car crashes on regional roads. That's a 56% increase there. So the roads seemingly were a more dangerous place to be during the course of the last year.
1: Well, that's a big highlight right there, and that's what most of us are doing. And the fears that we have are maybe a little misplaced because it's more likely something bad is going to happen on this thing that we do every single day, and not meaning to freak people out and get them to not leave their houses. But that's really just the truth of it.
2: Yeah, and you know, we hear homicide investigations are, you know, they're usually targeted situations. They're not things that are just, you know, random in happenstance. It feels where sometimes, you know, car crashes are just that. One person loses their control of the car, and somebody that was in control of their car.

0: car unfortunately passes because that other vehicle hits them, right? So some of it is, it's so just wrong place, wrong time type thing.
1: Right. And then some of these crashes, you're like, wow, how did someone walk away from that? And, you know, it really is just seems like a bit of fate instead of actual, you know, things. Well, it isn't anything we control, really.
0: No. Even though people try to get bigger and bigger vehicles each and every year, it doesn't seem to make much of a difference.
1: And then when you talk about the homicide rate, like, I think it's some of these numbers, like, better to talk in percentage, better to talk in numbers. So we investigated 9 homicides last year instead of, what, like 13 the year before? Would that be...
0: You're asking like me that. To do math.
1: Yeah.
0: The number
1: don't need to
0: me.
1: Do the math. But but you know what I mean? Like, I don't know. I just think it's, you know...
0: Yeah.
1: Percentages are misleading at times, is what I'm trying to say.
0: Well, yeah, they feel more overpowered than they actually might be, right? Like, when you can look at it and you can go, well, if it's there was 20 total, well, a 44% decrease would be knocking it down to 13-ish. Again, I was trying to do math.
1: No, it's good. I think you're right.
0: The overall number is small compared to when you look at the percentage. 44%.
1: Yeah.
0: It seems like, oh my God, they just completely stopped, but it's not that many, really.
1: Right, right. World Cup is June 2nd. It's kicking off on the 11th, so we're probably going to talk about this a lot for the next 6 weeks, 8 weeks.
0: People are going to be all over this, right? Like the World Cup, no matter where it is, people are paying very close attention to it. When in other years, when it's in other parts of the world, the fact that it's, you know, relatively close to us this time around may not be attainable for us to go, but we can, you know that it's in our neck of the woods. People are going to be all over this, and with Canada looking better than they have in previous attempts at the World Cup, hopefully they can win a couple of games, maybe make the knockout stage, would certainly ramp up the excitement.
1: I was looking, though, you know, at the matches that Toronto has, and they're anything but exciting. Is that fair to say?
0: Yeah, well, the first round, like the group stage will supply you with a lot of that. Like, there's really only a couple of groups where you got a couple of big heavy hitters in the group that'll play each other in the first round in that group stage. So the knockout stage is where it really is at. And Toronto gets, what, one game after the group stage, I think it is. So, mm-hmm. And that'll be an interesting one. But you get, you know, Germany's playing a game in Toronto, so that's kind of cool to watch them. Sometimes some of those other clubs are, you know, Cinderella stories, so you never know who might grab people's attention.
1: $1,144 if you do want to go to that Germany game on June 20th, Matt.
0: Oh, man, I got a buddy who's like, he bought a ticket for the Canada game. He actually got one for like $1,000. I was like, that's, you know, in terms of how high they were going, that's pretty good.
1: Yeah, that's what you can get them for right about now. The worst seats. Yeah.
0: Yeah, I was sitting there going, I wouldn't mind going. He's like, oh, I saw one ticket that was up for like $250. I was like, $250? I think I might swing $250 to go to one game just to watch a World Cup game. By the time I looked at it, it was sold already. But I was like, ah.
1: Yeah, that's all right. You can watch at home or in a bar. You've got a great view right there. All right, thanks so much, Matt.
0: Cheers.
1: Thanks for stopping by, Steph Vivier in the morning. He's going to be back coming up at 6:30. It will still be Steph Vivier in the morning. Because it's the morning, and I'm Steph Vivier. Let's take a look at the roads.
2: QEW for area bound at Gilmore Construction's blocking the right lane. Further for area bound at Bertie Construction blocking the left lane. Bertie Street on ramp to Toronto bound. QEW Construction has that ramp closed. QEW itself is running well in both directions. Around Hamilton, Link, Redhill and the Skyway currently incident and volume free. 406, 405 and Highway 58 looking good. 420 eastbound ramp to the 4 area bound. QEW remains closed for ongoing road work. When kids play, they win. 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Traffic next in 15 minutes.
0: Forecast, lots of sun again through the day. Today, a high of 25 this afternoon. Tonight, a few clouds, a low down to 9. Tomorrow, it gets a little bit warmer, mainly sunny skies and 27. We'll start to see a little bit of humidity come into the area as well. Sunny and 27 Thursday, 27 on Friday, and then maybe a little more unstable on the weekend.
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0: This is Steph Vivier in the morning.
1: 620. Hey, shout out to all of the crossing guards. It's National School Crossing Guard Week. Mike let us know on our text board, 905-688-2582. So say thank you to your crossing guards today. I have a, you know, it, when you talk about things like this, you talk about nurses, you talk about police officers, you talk about firefighters, you talk about the ones in your family. We have a crossing guard in our family, Greg.
2: Yeah?
1: My Aunt G is a crossing guard.
2: Oh, love Aunt G.
1: Oh, my goodness. And she gets like,
2: yay.
1: The kids are so sweet. Like, they're good kids. They give her nice little cards. But then she does stuff for them, like makes them chocolate-covered strawberries and brings them stuff from the garden. Like, she's a very good, she's a great crossing guard.
2: Yeah, ours retired this year.
1: So all the kids are just at that corner waiting?
2: And she had been there, yeah.
1: They can't cross.
2: She had been there, I don't even know.
1: Before you?
2: Before me.
1: Yeah.
2: And we've been going, 6 years now? So it was so nice, her send-off.
1: Oh, really? Like, what did they do?
2: Well, every single kid brought her a card and greeted, whether they use her or not, like whether they cross the street. Like, we don't use the crossing guard. Like, I pick them up and we go.
1: Yeah.
2: But we walked over a card. And it was so nice.
1: That's so nice.
2: And new guy. I love new guy's pretty good.
1: How's he doing?
2: Very nice. Okay. Chatty.
1: Okay.
2: Noticed we had the same shorts on.
1: You and the crossing
2: yes,
1: guard.
2: Yes.
1: Okay.
2: The exact same beige shorts.
1: So you could be a crossing guard.
2: Yeah, that's what I was thinking.
1: Okay. I mean, you can't because it would conflict with this.
2: Yeah.
1: Like, really, this show.
2: I could do the afternoon.
1: You could be the afternoon crossing guard. Because it's a split shift.
2: And they don't
1: gotta
2: have
1: go in the morning, you got to go at night.
2: They don't have a whistle anymore. They have. It's a whistle, but you don't blow on it. You just press a button
1: and it whistles. It still sounds like a whistle?
2: Yeah.
1: Okay. That's great. I don't know. Anything else about crossing guards we're missing? 905-688-2582. It's a great thing. Great that we have them, keeping the kids safe, and that the kids are nice to them. I think that's the best part. It's just like a nice reciprocal relationship.
2: And parents.
1: And the parents.
2: Because I'll sit there, and I'll get there early, and I'm waiting for the bell to ring. And I'm watching the crossing guard and the people and the parents.
1: Yeah.
2: And I pay attention to who says thank you.
1: Oh, yeah.
2: And who just walks by.
1: Oh, yeah.
2: Eyes straight ahead, nothing.
1: Right.
2: No, even up nod or down nod.
1: Mm-hmm. My husband loves to do that in like any kind of customer service situation. See how people are reacting to that. Yeah. And then
2: look at this guy.
1: And that's he's just a constant commentary. This couldn't even say thank you. That was really rude.
2: Yeah.
1: I'm just like, okay, all right. But people are mainly nice to the crossing guard?
2: Mostly, yes.
1: Okay.
2: They're all smiles, head nod, hello, how you doing, a thank you.
1: Oh, a thank you.
2: Something. Give me something.
1: Thank you. This is the time of year. This is the time of year we thank the crossing guard. School's kind of coming to an end. It's wrapping up.
2: Yeah.
1: Is your wife like, are they checked out or they're still doing stuff?
2: They're still doing stuff.
1: Okay.
2: But it's that time of year where, I don't know, they're building gardens in the schoolyard.
1: That's nice.
2: Planting tomatoes and
1: stuff. Who's going to water it after they're gone? Who's going to, who's picking
2: crossing guard.
1: That's what they do in the summer. This is also the time of year when there's some senior pranks. Did you ever do this? We never had a senior prank. Here's a senior prank from Kansas City, Missouri.
3: Seniors from a North Carolina high school are going viral for pranking their principal by showing up in his basement.
4: You got me. You 100% got me.
3: WXII reports Principal Brian Muller's family was in on the joke, helping sneak in nearly 60 seniors on a Wednesday morning to pull off the well-coordinated surprise wake-up call.
5: It was wholesome. It was fun. I appreciate it. Honestly, I took it as kind of an honor that they thought to include me in on the senior prank.
3: The students say it was a way to give back to Muller, praising him for his dedication.
6: He wants a very good relationship with every individual student. He wants to know your name, he wants to get to know you, he wants to make sure you have the best life in 10 to 15 years.
7: It was just really fun to like be able to get to do that with your principal.
3: Muller agrees and even made his own suggestion for the next crop of senior pranksters.
5: I told the class of 2027 next year they need to bring pancakes.
1: Pancakes. So with the family's help, 60 kids showed up in this guy's basement at 5 a.m. I would freak out.
2: Yeah. It's easier knowing that the family was in on it.
1: Oh, yeah, for sure.
2: Because if they had just done this on their own.
1: It's a big basement. 60 kids.
2: We let chickens go in our hallway.
1: Oh, okay. Where'd you get them?
2: My buddy's farm. He's got them.
1: It was probably easy to trace back, though, because they knew which student had chickens.
2: Yeah, no, a bunch of us were urban.
1: Urban chickens.
2: Or rural.
1: They were rural.
2: So they were, the chicken was, there was three.
1: Okay.
2: And they had little signs on them.
1: Oh, what did they say?
2: Chicken number one, chicken number two,
1: yeah,
2: and chicken number four.
1: So that they thought they would look for that missing chicken.
2: A bunch of people spent a lot of time looking for that third chicken.
1: Yeah.
2: Or fourth, I guess.
1: Yeah. That wasn't there. And did you guys get caught?
2: No.
1: Okay.
2: It was nothing.
1: Are the chickens still with us?
2: Lunch was good.
1: Good barbecue that day?
2: Yeah.
1: Good barbecue. Okay. In the meantime, Greg, as we continue down our path of school-type stories, one teacher, a principal in Florida named Katie O'Connell, placed on administrative leave after the school's yearbooks were issued and the first page quotes Trap Queen by Fetty Rap from 2014. The quote is, "Everybody hatin', we just call them fans, though, Mrs. O'Connell." That's not offensive by any means. There are much more offensive things in that song alone by Fetty Wap. If you don't know, in the song, there's references to drugs and strip clubs. But no, this is everybody hating. We just call them fans, though. I think that's fine. Anyway, she's on administrative leave. She says she didn't even write it. And this is her evidence, right? In court. Your Honor, you can tell this was not me. The quote says, "Mrs. O'Connell and all of my students that I have ever known know that I'm Mrs. O." Sorry. I'm Miss O. Right? I'm Miss O. So she would never write Mrs. O'Connell.
2: I buy that.
1: Because she's Miss O.
2: Yeah.
1: Case dismissed. Can we get Judge Judy to throw this out? Put this woman back to work. This seems like a senior prank to me.
2: They be hating.
1: We just call them fans, though. That's the same theory we have here at Steph Vivier in the morning. Your Honor, it couldn't have been me because the show has my name in it.
0: This is Steph Vivier in the morning.
2: The voiceover said so. It's Steph, not Stephanie. I would have never put Stephanie.
1: I would have never said Stephanie. Because if you listen to the name of the show, it is...
0: This is Steph Vivier in the morning.
1: Case closed. Can we get some Judge Judy on there? We need to get a little Judge Judy on that. Get the Judge Judy where she says, "Shut up!"
2: So what? Who cares?
1: So what? Who cares? We don't even need her. We're so good at that. Coming up, we'll play Niagara Knows for bragging rights.
0: This is Steph Vivier in the morning.
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9: Good morning, I'm Matt Holmes. We've got sunshine for the day. Right now it's 7 degrees. Coming up, going over Niagara crime stats, more bombs in Ukraine, and Sabrina with a restraining order. First check on traffic.
10: QEW for Erie Bound at Gilmore Construction's blocking the right lane. Further for Erie Bound at Bertie Construction blocking the left lane. Bertie Street on ramp to Toronto Bound. QEW Construction has that ramp closed. QEW itself is running well in both directions. Around Hamilton, Link, Red Hill and the Skyway currently incident and volume free. 406, 405 and Highway 58 looking good. 420 eastbound ramp to the Fort Erie Bound. QEW remains closed for ongoing road work. Tackling a big backyard project this spring? 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On now till June 17th. I'm Giles Tingey, 610 CKTB Time Saver Traffic, next in 15 minutes.
9: In news, Niagara's murder rate dropped 44% last year. The Niagara Regional Police Service releasing its 2025 annual report detailing how many calls officers responded to in 2025. The homicide rate, that fell 44% with 9 murder investigations. Niagara Police responded to 148,000 calls, up 2% from 2024. Child abuse investigations, they were up 23% last year, and 1,800 people were referred to other agencies, marking a 56% increase. 36 people died last year in car crashes on regional roads. That's an increase of 56%. Prime Minister Mark Carney says combating anti-Semitism in Canada starts with the admission that the country is failing Jewish Canadians. Speaking at a Toronto synagogue yesterday, Carney listed off a number of tasks assigned to the new Advisory Council on Rights, Equality, and Inclusion that was announced last February. Noah Shack is the CEO of the Center for Israel and Jewish Affairs and says the Prime Minister is cognizant of the widespread issue.
11: His address was directed at all Canadians because this is not just a problem impacting my community. It's fundamentally tearing our society apart and threatening all of our safety.
9: Statistics Canada reported in March a 169% increase in hate crimes between 2018 and 2024. Hate crimes involving anti-Semitism nearly tripled in 2024 to 920 reported incidents. A new report says three big U.S. tech companies control the vast majority of Canada's publicly available cloud infrastructure.
12: The Canadian Anti-Monopoly Project says Amazon, Microsoft, and Google hold 85% of public cloud market share in Canada. The report lands as the federal government prepares to release its AI strategy this week. It's expected to include building a foundation for Canadian sovereign AI as one of its six pillars.
9: The Canadian Anti-Monopoly Project says while it's difficult to replace the kind of global services that big American hyperscalers can offer, the government can step in and help create competition by making it easier to switch between providers. Residents in Kyiv are clearing debris from their homes as they were destroyed by Russian missile and drone barrage attacks, which killed at least 14 people and injured dozens more.
13: The head of Kyiv's military administration says at least 4 people were killed and over 60 injured in the city. An attack in the central Dnipropetrovsk region killed 6 people, and a subsequent attack killed one of the rescuers responding to the scene. Elias Barias, a 47-year-old Kyiv civil engineer, describes the scale of the attack.
14: It was terrible. It's one of the worst I have experienced. I decided to go to the shelter this night, and well, it was the right decision because some drone fell right here, not far from where I live. And it feels very close and very scary. We knew that we were in high risk alert, and we were aware of something ugly would happen, but it was.
13: While another Kyiv resident, Irania Salikova, tells the AP, we heard several explosions. Several neighbors ran out into the yard with children with bags running to shelters. I don't know how many people, but several were injured in this attack, which happened near our house. Our window was broken and a cobblestone flew into the children's room. Kyiv had been bracing bracing for another mass attack for days after President Volodymyr Zelensky had warned Russia was preparing a renewed assault and urged people to remain cautious and seek shelter during air raid alerts. I'm Charles de Ledesma.
9: BMO Economics says the gains from tourism and hospitality spending during the 2026 World Cup could translate into a lift of Canada's quarterly gross domestic product of about 0.1 percentage points annualized. BMO Chief Economist Doug Porter says the effects are expected to amount to a short-lived bump to the economy.
15: See, any growth at this point would be welcome and would be helpful given the fact that the Canadian economy has really struggled to grow at all in the past year. So even modest growth is should be viewed as a win.
9: Last week, Statistics Canada said economic growth stalled in the first quarter, leading to a second consecutive decline in real GDP. Over to entertainment news, a judge is granting pop star Sabrina Carpenter a temporary restraining order on an alleged stalker. And I got this one boy, and he won't stop calling
16: when they act this way. Records say that 31-year-old William Applegate tried to forcefully enter her Los Angeles home. He allegedly pretended to know the singer. Carpenter's security team removed him, and he was arrested after refusing to leave the property. Less than 24 hours later, after Applegate was released from custody, Carpenter's legal team says he returned to the house, then loitered on her driveway for 2 hours, and then, the next day, he returned again.
9: For more news in Niagara, go to our website, 610cktb.com. In sports, the Stanley Cup Finals begin tonight in Raleigh, North Carolina. The Hurricanes hosting Vegas for Game 1. Meantime, the Vancouver Canucks naming their new head coach, Manny Malhotra, will take over behind the bench. He was actually coaching their AHL team in Abbotsford. Jonathan Osorio, Jaden Nelson scoring for Canada. They beat Uzbekistan 2-0 in a friendly out in Edmonton last night. Canada have one more pre-World Cup game. That's scheduled for Friday night in Montreal against Ireland. They start World Cup play next week. Blue Jays opening a three-game series in Atlanta tonight. Toronto have lost two in a row. They sit two games under 500 this, while the Braves have the best record in the majors. They're 40-20 to start the season. Locally, Niagara River Lions, they're off. They host Calgary tomorrow at the Meridian Center, and the Welland Jackfish hosting Brantford on Thursday. Your weather's next.
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9: Forecast, lots of sun again through the day. Today, a high of 25 this afternoon. Tonight, a few clouds, a low down to 9. Tomorrow, it gets a little bit warmer, mainly sunny skies and 27. We'll start to see a little bit of humidity come into the area as well. Sunny and 27 Thursday, 27 on Friday, and then maybe a little more unstable on the weekend.
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0: This is Steph Vivier in the morning.
1: It is. Hey, thank you so much for being along. It's 6:40 here. Niagara's waking up to a beautiful morning. It's going to be warm today. Another beautiful day. Can't believe it. Oh, just incredible. Hey, our new contest is up and running. The Ultimate Yard Makeover. 610cktv.com is where you can go. Upload a photo of your home. The more atrocious, the better. This is where sometimes you're a little embarrassed that your yard is out of control, but we want extremely terrible yards. I want the worst of the worst, guys. And we're giving away Snips Landscape, giving away $2,000 yard makeover. Really cannot wait to see what great work they're going to do. Greg's getting his yard made over as well. After years and years of complaining about it on air, he's finally doing something about it.
2: Right. You know, I've tried to keep up. I've done all right. But now's the time.
1: 2026 is your year.
2: Yeah. Just all right. Let the pros do it.
1: So we're very excited about this.
2: And for me, it's like I'm doing like the one and done. Like I want, yeah. Which they can provide.
1: You just want to bulldoze it all.
2: Yeah. And they also do the weekly or monthly visits,
1: yes.
2: Right? So if that's you, but I need help. And I have one friend and they live in California. And so I can't.
1: Greg, I'm your friend, but I'm not doing
2: that. Exactly.
1: Like, I'm not doing that.
2: Yeah.
1: You know?
2: Oh, can you bring your truck over?
1: Come on over.
2: All your tools, your riding lawn. But they have all the stuff.
1: Yeah.
2: And I have all the things. So they can
1: handle it. All right, let's get our trivia question out there this morning to give away bragging rights. 905-688-2582.
0: Who knows? Niagara knows. 610 CKTB.
1: Greg, you mentioned that the shortest commercial flight in the world is in Scotland. You mentioned that this morning.
2: Mm-hmm.
1: How short is it? Short is it? 905-688-2582. 905-688-2582. While we get your answers, let's take a look at the world of entertainment.
3: It's official. HBO's Euphoria has ended.
4: As viewers tuned in to watch the finale of the HBO drama's third and final season, creator Sam Levinson defended the show's ending, calling it honest. He also confirmed on the New York Times Popcast podcast that the series has officially come to an end with season 3. Zendaya, who starred in the series since it first premiered in 2019, also reflected on her journey on the show in an emotional goodbye on set in the behind-the-scenes debrief. I'm Mark Mayfield.
3: This is certainly sweet news for Def Leppard fans. The band is extending its 2026 tour with more dates this fall. They'll begin in Hollywood, Florida on October 15th and wrap up November 8th in Santiago, Chile. Def Leppard's world tour launched back in March in India. Taylor Swift is releasing new music for the Toy Story 5 soundtrack. The singer announced her original song, I Knew It, I Knew You, on social media this week. The Grammy winner says she wrote the song after she was lucky enough to see the film in its early stages. And that's entertainment. I'm Daria Albinger.
1: Oh, and Greg, I do know you were wondering if Clint Eastwood has officially retired. His son Kyle says, yeah, he has.
2: At 96.
1: Yeah. Well, his last thing that he made was Juror number 2 in 2024. I don't remember that at all. Do you?
2: I do not.
1: No. But he's 96 now. Just turned 96 on Sunday. And Kyle did a recent interview. He said, I have many fond memories working with him. Now he's retired. But I'm very lucky to be able to have worked with him on quite a few films. It was a great experience for me. No official word from Clint. So he has not said he is officially retired. All right, shortest flight. Let's give people a minute to get this in, 905-688-2582. How short is this shortest flight? And we'll take a look at the roads right now.
5: QEW, 4 area bound at Gilmore Construction is blocking the right lane. 4 area bound at Bertie, left lane blocked for construction. The Bertie Street on ramp to Toronto-bound QEW is also closed. Toronto-bound QEW is running well right up the junction over the Burlington Skyway. Also, if you're in that neighborhood, Red Hill and Link looking good, no problems there. 406 also looking good this morning. 405 and Highway 58 up to speed. 420 eastbound ramp to the 4 area bound QEW shut. When kids play, they win. Donate this Jumpstart month to help kids get into the game. Learn more at jumpstart.canadiantire.ca. I'm Giles Tingey, 610 CKTB Time Saver Traffic, next in 15 minutes.
6: Forecast, lots of sun again through the day today. A high of 25 this afternoon. Tonight, a few clouds, a low down to 9. Tomorrow, it gets a little bit warmer, mainly sunny skies and 27. We'll start to see a little bit of humidity come into the area as well. Sunny and 27 Thursday, 27 on Friday, and then maybe a little more unstable on the weekend.
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10: What's up? 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
13: And that's when I told you it's alright. You were dancing through the lightning.
1: You're listening to Steph Vivier in the Morning.
13: It's night, but now the sky is all my light. Oh, oh, oh, oh, oh, oh, my Lord.
1: 649, beautiful morning. Thanks so much for being along. Coming up in the 7 o'clock hour, the Birchway Book Riot is back. Today is National Leave Work Early Day, and if there was ever a reason to skip out of work, it is the Birchway Book Riot. Today's a really good day. They have different deals every single day. Amanda Brait's going to be with us to break that down. Also, we're going to get an update from grandparents Mike Williams and Evelyn Page. They have become regulars on the show since losing their grandchildren in a drowning accident last year. They've been really working to make sure this never happens to another family, and they've reached a big milestone with some legislation being introduced at Queen's Park. So we'll find out what's going on with that. But right now, Greg, we've got to give away bragging rights this morning because we asked folks, how short is the shortest flight? You dropped a knowledge bomb with on us when we were having our chit chat, our short conversations that you can have with people in public. And we found out the shortest commercial flight in the world is in Scotland. The flight goes between two islands, Orkney, and it lasts 80 seconds. 80 seconds is the shortest flight on the planet, and none of our texters were anywhere close. 5.5 minutes. Dave from Fenwick, you were the closest, so you can have your bragging rights today. But 80 seconds, it's pretty short.
14: To let you know that the flight time is going to be roughly a minute and 20 seconds today.
15: Okay.
11: This is Westray Island Airport. And this is Papa Westray Island Airport. They're only 1.7 miles away from each other and are connected by the world's shortest commercial flight. The average flying time is about 80 seconds. These two islands are a part of the Orkney Islands in northern Scotland. This archipelago is defined by jagged coastlines and its obvious lack of trees. There are 70 islands in total, only 20 of them are inhabited. On some islands, like Papa Westray, the population is less than 100. To get around up here, most people fly on this plane, the Inter-Island Logan Air Route.
2: So there you go.
1: It's a real Professor Google moment right there. That was great. Okay, well, enjoy. It's a short flight.
2: It was around 80 seconds, that clip.
1: The clip was as long as the flight.
2: Yeah.
1: Huge sporting event coming to Canada, the U.S., and Mexico starting on June the 11th. And we all know what it is, right, Greg?
2: Yeah.
1: The World Pup.
15: 48 puppies, 8 countries, 1 dream. Becoming World Pup champions. It's the cutest soccer tournament of the year.
1: That's right, the World Pup. If you liked Puppy Bowl, move over because World Pup is coming. 48 rescue puppies play soccer in a bracket-style competition. They're from 12 shelters and rescue organizations, and they represent 8 different national teams. It's going to happen on June 10th, the day before the World Cup. And U.S. World Cup veteran and CBS sports host Jimmy Conrad is going to be the tournament's referee. So cute. When I see all these dogs, Greg, it just occurs to me that if I was a single woman, I would have a lot of dogs. I would be like Melissa McCarthy in Bridesmaids. I would overcommit to puppies. Just love them so much. They're so cute.
2: You should have the World Pup Finals at your house.
1: Yeah. That noises you were just making, that's what my house sounds like all the time.
2: Noises I was making.
1: You make the noises go on the radio. It's your job. All right. In other news, a United flight was forced to turn around. Here's why.
16: It's every passenger's worst nightmare, a mid-air threat to their plane. Only on this flight, it was a cruel hoax.
17: Someone decides to name their Bluetooth device a certain four-letter word, so they're evacuating the aircraft.
16: A United Airlines flight from Newark Saturday night headed to Spain forced to turn around mid-air due to what the FAA called a passenger disturbance, all stemming from the name of a Bluetooth device on board.
18: We're going to be returning back to Newark because we have one passenger that seems to be making a funny joke that isn't so funny, and it's going to be compromising the safety of this flight.
16: The pilot making the announcement, a passenger posting on social media, the device name was Bomb.
18: Federal agents will be coming on board, and they will be doing a search for the person that thought that this was funny, and which is very serious issue, and we're not going to be taking this very lightly.
16: The flight, loaded with 190 passengers and 12 crew members, landing back at Newark Airport to a large law enforcement presence. Passengers deplaning to be swept and search the plane. Olivia.
1: All right, there we go. So somebody named their Bluetooth device BOMB. And even though they kind of knew, I guess it was a joke, they turn the flight around.
2: I will turn this plane right around. That's it. We're not going.
1: You don't change the name of that Bluetooth device right now.
2: One. Yeah, this is like, you know.
1: Whoever did this has to pay for the flight for everybody else.
2: Yeah.
1: That's the punishment.
2: Like, this is the teacher punishing the whole class. Like, I remember someone threw a paper ball at the teacher's head.
1: Right.
2: When he wasn't looking.
1: Wasn't you.
2: Hit him right now.
1: Do you know who it was?
2: I did know who it was, but I ain't no rat.
1: You're not telling me?
2: We don't rat.
1: Come on.
2: I can't rat on this guy after all these years.
1: Your last name's Campagna. You can't rat.
2: Snitches end up in ditches, okay? No, and then it hit him in the head. He wasn't looking.
1: Right.
2: He turned around and he's, you know, who was that?
1: Was the teacher on the chalkboard?
2: No, yes.
1: Yes.
2: No one would admit it. And we had an assembly that day.
1: Oh, hold on one second. Kids, a chalkboard is...
2: Yeah, exactly. Yeah, they don't have those anymore.
1: They don't have them anymore.
2: And, okay, no one's fessing up. Well, none of yous are going to the assembly.
1: Was it a good assembly?
2: I don't know.
1: Sometimes
2: it gets
1: not.
2: You out of class.
1: I know. Sometimes they're not good. But you couldn't go to the assembly?
2: No.
1: Okay. And then did he ever get to the bottom of it? Like, who did it?
2: No, we sat there and that person would not admit it. And we're like,
1: were you guys kind of like side-eye over to Ward Thomas?
2: Yes.
1: Because it was.
2: It was Thomas.
1: It was Thomas. But this is, it is punishing the whole class, but what do you do on a plane? Strap a parachute to the guy and push him out the door?
2: No, but what? Who cares? So his JBL speaker... It's called bomb, so we're turning this thing around?
1: Right. Well, they have to... an abundance of caution, Greg. Out of an abundance of caution, I believe, is what they might say.
2: So from wherever they were back to Newark, couldn't use the bomb then.
1: Yeah. I would have just went into the naming of the device, delete, delete, delete, and called it Puppy Bowl or
2: World Pup.
1: Right?
2: Yeah.
1: Was it a kid? Do you think it was a kid? It's like a 17-year-old.
2: Probably.
1: Yeah.
2: Those kids.
1: Those kids.
2: You're
1: today.
2: All staying back.
1: Those kids. These are the annoying little irks of life because it's a privilege to be able to fly, of course. But now you get turned around. There's probably not another flight that's going to take off. You probably had reservations on the other side. You have people picking you up. You got to change everything. Like, it's such a... You're really putting a bee in a lot of people's bonnets. A lot of bees in a lot of bonnets. So, yeah, I think the proper punishment for this person, you know, it wasn't a woman or a girl. That's the thing.
2: No.
1: This is a boy thing to do. I don't want to be sounding sexist, but this is a boy thing. If I'm sounding sexist, call me out, 905-688-2582. You got to pay for everybody's flights and you've got to buy them something at the airport to eat. It's very expensive to eat at the airport.
2: Yeah.
1: Only rich people eat at the airport. If you're like me, you eat before or you bring some snacks in.
2: Snacks.
1: You got to have snacks. But I think that's the proper punishment. Coming up, Matt Holmes has your news. And speaking of punishment, the NRP have released their 2025 annual report. So this looks into what calls officers were responding to, all the details on the way. 610 CKTB.

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2: Good morning. I'm Matt Holmes. We've got sunshine and warm temperatures today. Right now it's 7 degrees. Coming up, a dip in homicide numbers tunneling out of Mexico and the latest from the Middle East. First check on traffic.
3: QEW 4 area bound at Gilmore. Construction is blocking the right lane. Further 4 area bound at Bertie. Construction blocking the left lane. In the opposite direction, the Bertie Street on-ramp to Toronto bound QEW is closed. 406 looking good in both directions. 405 and Highway 58 up to speed. 420 eastbound ramp to the 4 area bound QEW. That closure has now reopened. 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I'm Giles Tingey, 610 CKTB Time Saver Traffic, next in 15 minutes.
2: In news, Niagara's homicide rate dropped nearly 50% last year. We get all the details from CKTV's Bonnie Heslop.
4: Niagara Regional Police releasing the 2025 annual report. It details how many calls officers responded to last year. The homicide rate fell 44% in 2025 with 9 murder investigations. Niagara Police responding to 148,000 calls for service. That's up 2%. From 2024. Child abuse investigations were up 23% last year, and 1,800 people were referred to other agencies, marking a 56% increase. 36 people died last year in car crashes on regional roads. That marks a 56% increase. You can see the entire report on our website. Reporting in Niagara, Bonnie Heslop, 610 CKTV News.
2: The new National Unity Council, meantime, will assess what's driving anti-Semitism in Canada and improve research and data collection on hate incidents. Prime Minister Mark Carney speaking at a synagogue in Toronto, where he highlighted the country's surge in anti-Jewish hate.
5: Across our country, anti-Semitism has surged to levels not seen in the post-war period. Last year, over two-thirds of all religion-motivated hate crimes were directed at Jewish Canadians, who make up only 1% of the population.
2: Carney's announcement comes less than a month after Toronto police said 3 visibly Jewish community members were shot at with an imitation firearm. Now this, while Toronto police say they've arrested 2 people and seized counterfeit soccer merchandise ahead of the World Cup. Superintendent David Eklund says that they allegedly found them in a warehouse in Mississauga.
6: We seized more than 16,000 name brand fake jerseys and flags, along with 2 counterfeit FIFA World Cup trophies with an estimated street value of more than $3.5 million.
2: Police are urging the public to only buy from trusted sellers and report suspected fraud. We go down to Tijuana, where a cross-border tunnel has been uncovered that stretches all the way into San Diego.
7: The tunnel, which Mexican authorities initially said was almost 900 feet long, U.S. authorities say is actually almost 2,000 feet long and 55 feet deep, stretching from Tijuana into a fake retail store in San Diego. 4 alleged cartel members who were followed, federal agents say, taking drugs out of the tunnel have been arrested. Kevin Murphy with Homeland Security Investigations.
8: This was a sophisticated tunnel that had lighting, ventilation, an electric rail system, wood shoring, and multiple staircases.
7: He says around $45 million worth of cocaine was seized involving the tunnel.
2: The Carney government is sending its Canada-U.S. trade minister to Washington, D.C. today to meet with the Trump administration's trade czar. Dominic LeBlanc will meet with U.S. Trade Representative Jamison Greer, as official trade talks between our countries have yet to begin ahead of the July deadline for a mandatory review of the Canada-U.S.-Mexico agreement on trade. Conservative leader Pierre Poilievre said on Monday that he has no expectations that LeBlanc's meeting with Greer will be productive. U.S. President Donald Trump telling ABC News that the U.S. will have a deal to extend the ceasefire with Iran, in his words, over the next week. The president adding that he called Prime Minister Benjamin Netanyahu to try and halt the Israeli military operation targeting Hezbollah in Beirut to keep Iran at the negotiating table.
9: Netanyahu insisting Israel will
4: not leave southern Lebanon. Iran's foreign ministry blaming contradictory positions from Washington and Israeli attacks for delaying diplomacy. The impact of the war in the Middle East felt across the United States. 3 months into the conflict and global oil prices are rising. U.S. gas prices hovering at $4.27 a gallon as Americans struggle at the pump. The president facing growing pressure to end the war.
2: 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In sports, the Carolina Hurricanes, the Vegas Golden Knights, game one of the Stanley Cup final tonight in Raleigh, North Carolina. Meantime, other NHL news, the Vancouver Canucks naming Manny Malhotra their new head coach. He'll take over behind the bench after coaching their AHL team in Abbotsford. Team Canada playing a World Cup tune-up game last night in Edmonton. They beat Uzbekistan 2-0. It was Jonathan Osorio and Jaden Nelson scoring for Canada. They've got another friendly scheduled for Friday night in Montreal against Ireland. They start World Cup play next week in Toronto against Bosnia-Herzegovina. Blue Jays open a three-game series in Atlanta tonight with Kevin Gausman on the mound. Toronto have lost two in a row. They're a couple of games under 500 and up against a tough task in the Braves. They have the best record in the majors. They're 40-20 to start the year. Local sports, Niagara River Lions, they're off today, but host Calgary tomorrow at the Meridian Center. Well, and Jackfish hosting Brantford on Thursday. Your weather's next.
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2: Forecast, lots of sun again through the day today, a high of 25 this afternoon. Tonight, a few clouds, a low down to 9. Tomorrow, it gets a little bit warmer, mainly sunny skies and 27. We'll start to see a little bit of humidity come into the area as well. Sunny and 27 Thursday, 27 on Friday, and then maybe a little more unstable on the weekend.
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3: All right, everybody, it's time to riot. Book riot, that is. Birchway's Book Riot is back, and the 2026 version is promising not to disappoint. Joining us now from Birchway to tell us all about it, Amanda Bray. Good morning, Amanda.
4: Good morning, Steph. How are you?
3: I'm good. I can't believe it's Book Riot time already. What is time?
4: Yeah, what a time. I know the community is so excited for its return, and believe me when I say the staff and volunteers are just as excited to welcome the community back.
3: All right. For anyone who has not heard about the Book Riot, down at the Gale Center starting today, what happens?
4: We have had the generosity of the community. They have been donating books, CDs, DVDs, puzzles, games, and vinyl all throughout the year. And we have a core group of about 21 volunteers who have been pre-sorting all of these donations all throughout the year. And now we have moved everything that has been stored over to the Gale Center, and we have filled with over 200 tables all of these items up for a sale. So imagine an arena rink, less the ice, all transformed into this amazing space for people to come and shop and collect these items and help support Birchway Niagara.
3: That's the really important thing. This fundraiser is so important for the work that Birchway does. Now, today is the pre-sale, right? So how does that one work?
4: Yeah, today's the pre-sale, so it's the only day where we do ask for an admission. We ask for a minimum donation of $10 for entry, and it'll start at 4 o'clock and run until 9 p.m. And then the sale will continue through Wednesday to Sunday. Wednesday to Friday, the hours are 10 to 9, and Saturday and Sunday, the hours are 9 to 5.
3: And the other days, you do have some special stuff going on as well, right?
4: We do. We want everybody to have a reason to return, because it's too much to go through the first day, so you'll definitely want to come back. Thursday is the entertainment night. Buy two CDs, DVDs, vinyl, get one free. Friday is a professional development day for some of our schools, so it's a kids' day. So buy two children and youth books and get one free. Saturday, buy two hardcovers, get one free. And Sunday is the return of the popular bag sale. So fill an entire bag for $10 or three bags for $20.
3: Wow. I mean, these are the deals. And what happens at the end of this, Amanda? Are most of the donated items sold by Sunday?
4: Most are sold. I think we had about 8 tables left of items last year, and we do have a partnership with a company that comes and collects what is remaining, and they do give us a fee based on weight. So the interesting thing is we start fresh every year, and nothing that is remaining at the sale goes back to storage for the next year's sale.
3: Oh, wow. So everything is new every single year.
4: I say new, Steph, but
3: new
4: everything is donated. I said it would always be really neat to see how many times a book is donated, right? Because
3: yeah,
4: people will read it and then they'll donate it and somebody else gets to enjoy it the next year. So, yeah, it's a really interesting event.
3: Yeah, that's a really beautiful thing about this fundraiser. And of course, as you mentioned, the volunteers that make it happen. I did a drop off kind of in the middle of the winter, and I couldn't believe how many people were there. Just a happenstance, I walk in and there's all these great volunteers sorting things.
4: Their dedication and commitment to making a difference and making sure this event is so well organized for the customers is truly unmatched. We have the best volunteers in the world. And besides those that sort throughout the year, we have well over like 200 to 300 volunteers that are helping organize the event and get it ready. And then throughout the event for sales and restocking and everything you can imagine to just keep it to pristine condition for when customers come in.
3: Okay, and let's go back to the why of it all, of course, and that is Birchway Niagara, and this is a fundraiser. What are the goals for this year?
4: We have set an ambitious goal. So last year we did raise $193,000, which is absolutely remarkable. But something we've been sharing with the community is the fact that 15 of our 45 safe beds rely

0: 100% on fundraising dollars and donations. So we have tied that to our fundraising goal for this event. So we are hoping to raise $220,000, which would fund 4 of those 15 safe beds. It is our largest event, and we rely on this so much in terms of our overall budget. So for anybody coming to shop, just know that you're making a difference, but also you can make a financial donation at the event to help us reach this goal.
1: Okay, well, that's great. About how many people do we think are going to cross through the Gale Center for the event this week?
0: We have seen growth year over year. Last year, we had over 6,000, so we anticipate that we may have close to 7,000, if not over, guests join us for the event.
1: Oh, that is just so incredible. Okay, again, so today we get the pre-sale. So if you want to get first pick at all of these donated items, $10 entry fee. No entry fee for the rest of the week, but lots of deals to be had. And of course, we're supporting Birchway. Amanda, always a pleasure. Thanks for joining us this morning.
0: Thanks for having me, Steph.
1: Anytime. Amanda Brait with Birchway. Birchway Book Riot back at the Gale Center in Niagara Falls throughout this week. So 4 o'clock is when it starts. I know a lot of people will pay that $10 entry fee because they want to get the first dibs, right? All of the good stuff that was donated. And they do have very recent books, different prices depending on if it's a bargain book or a recent book. But it doesn't, you know, you're going to read anyway. So why not give to Birchway in that way. Coming up, we're going to get a little update here. We have been following the story of St. Catherine's grandparents, Mike Williams and Evelyn Page, after the tragedy of losing their grandchildren last year in a drowning accident. And now they are working to make sure this doesn't happen to another family. They'll be with us in just a moment. This is 610 CKTV.
2: QEW for Eriebound at Gilmore Construction is blocking the right lane. For Eriebound at Bertie Construction, blocking the left lane. The Bertie Street on-ramp to Toronto Bound QEW Construction has that closed. If you are Toronto Bound on the QEW, we currently have an issue on the Skyway. The upside of the Burlington Skyway has a stall blocking 2 lanes. Expect some delays on the approach to that. Also, if you're in the neighborhood, Red Hill and the Link looking good. 406 up to speed, 405, 420 and Highway 58 incident to volume 3. 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I'm Giles Tingey, 610 CKTP. Time Saver Traffic next in 15 minutes.
3: Forecast, lots of sun again through the day. Today a high of 25 this afternoon. Tonight a few clouds, a low down to 9. Tomorrow it gets a little bit warmer, mainly sunny skies and 27. We'll start to see a little bit of humidity come into the area as well. Sunny and 27 Thursday, 27 on Friday, and then maybe a little more unstable on the weekend.
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14: This is Steph Vivier in the morning.
1: Indeed. Thank you so much for being along. We have been following the mission of local grandparents, Mike Williams and Evelyn Page, following the drowning tragedy of their grandchildren last summer. They're hoping now to prevent this from happening to another family, and they have been working to do that since. Welcome back to the show, Mike and Evelyn.
0: Thank you.
15: Thanks for having us. Good morning.
1: Good morning. And I understand you do have an update. I know you've been trying to connect over the last 8 months or so with different levels of politicians and working to bring this Survive to Swim program. And you've reached a big milestone. Tell us about that.
15: Well, yeah, yes. Basically, what we've accomplished is we've got it moved up from the municipal level, where we got quite a bit of support. Most of the municipalities have either introduced their own resolutions, or they have endorsed the original resolution from Dryden. So that's a big thing in itself. But then beyond that, we were able to get this into official house business in the Ontario legislature. So what this is a private member's motion. So I'll just read it very quickly for you. It says that in the opinion of the House, the Government of Ontario should develop and fund a Swim to Survive public safety initiative delivered through municipalities and school boards in collaboration with local partners and designed to reflect local capacity, language, and community needs. So it's now in the official business of the Legislature of Ontario. The thing is, though, is that not all of these motions get debated and voted on. And they have a lottery system that basically the name of the MPP that introduced it, they need to have their name pulled, and then they can choose which motion they want to have debated for about an hour in the House. So even if it was to pass, it's non-binding. It doesn't really compel the government to do anything, other than it does put a lot of political pressure on them to do something. And so we're hoping that as long as we keep the pressure on, that, you know, if they don't do anything, then they'll get shamed. You know, I think they should do something, and so do the majority of the municipalities throughout the province.
1: Well, and it's tremendous what you guys have been able to do, you know, with your grief in terms of this fight and going to different officials. And this was MPP Chandra Pasma from Ottawa West and Nepean, right, who tabled this?
15: Yeah, that's correct, yes.
1: Yeah. Have you had any conversations with anyone in the Ontario Conservative caucus?
15: Not yet, but the thing is, though, is that we're working on that as well. I was talking to a gentleman from Toronto yesterday who his name is Eric Schendelman, and he is president of the I'm sorry, I didn't have that written down. But anyways, he's very involved in delivering this program in Toronto. He has pools and a facility. So I had a discussion with him yesterday, and having had that discussion, we pretty much came up with that he was going to work on seeing if he could get us FaceTime with Minister Calandra to discuss this. And then the other thing that I said was that I don't think that we'll get the whole enchilada, so to speak, because the cost of delivering the practical part of the program to all the students in Ontario is quite a bit, and also there are some municipalities that don't have the facilities to do that. However, what the minister can do, and it doesn't cost any money, is he can, or any much money, let's put it that way, he can introduce what's called a policy program memorandum. And what that would do is that would make it so that the classroom part of the Swim to Survive program would be mandatory to be taught in the schools. So that's I think where we're going to wind up in the end, is that we'll get probably halfway there, which is a lot better than not at all.
1: Yeah. So what is the classroom portion? We're just talking about the dangerous things that could happen in the water. Is that the idea?
15: Well, the beauty of it is that this classroom portion has already been written. It's already exists. So you don't have to reinvent the wheel here. The Life Saving Society has broken it down into three digital 40-minute plug-and-play modules. So basically, it's already there. All they have to do is make it so that it's mandatory that they spend the time, the 3 40-minute sessions during the school year, to deliver this information. And this in itself will be better than absolutely nothing, because at least it will give kids the background information that they need to not put themselves into perilous situations, and also it will spark the conversation, obviously, with their parents, that if they don't know how to swim, that would be a good idea that they find out what resources are available and get to the point where at least they can swim to survive and help themselves if they get into a problem.
1: And there are many programs, some of them subsidized. Mike, do you know, you said that number to have every student in Ontario in an actual swimming program would be pretty high. Do you have any estimates on that?
15: Not really. I can't really put a dollar figure on it. All I can tell you is that in previous years, the Life Saving Society has received money from the Ontario government to provide grants, basically, for providing transportation for the kids to the pool. Mm. The other thing I would say, too, that prompted this on behalf of the MPP, Chandra Pasma, to put this in, is that we got word about a month ago that the ministry or the government had decided that they were going to discontinue funding for the Life Saving Society. Well, and we were pretty shocked about that. So I didn't come on a month ago and tell you that because I wanted to wait and find out what was really going on. So I contacted the Life Saving Society and asked them. I said, look, are you concerned about this? Like, what's going on? And they basically said that, yes, we were informed that our funding would be discontinued, but we are confident that it's going to be, we're going to continue to get funding. It's just that they and I've seen this before. They announce that they're going to discontinue funding, and then there's pushback, and then they roll over and they provide funding again. So they were, my attitude about it was that they're happy, I'm happy. So yeah. I'm going to trust their judgment on that. And and I think in my own mind they probably will continue to get funded, because to not fund them after all of this I think would be a big mistake. Politically, it certainly would be a big mistake, in my opinion, for sure.
1: Yeah, I mean, I can't think of anything more unpopular than unfunding safety for children. And, you know, we're heading into the season. It's June now, and this is the time when we know these unfortunate tragedies happen. And you guys continue to honor Jocelyn and Caden and keep their memories alive. This is tremendous. You know, as you say, Mike, maybe you don't get the whole enchilada, but the work you've done is definitely gathering some steam. And we appreciate you keeping us updated.
15: Absolutely. We appreciate you continuing to get us to give us a forum where we can discuss this issue and get the word out there to people. And also another thing what we've done too is that the same thing that I sent you about Motion 80, I had an idea that we would join every community Facebook group that we could find throughout the province and put that in there. And so that everybody is, or as many people as possible, are aware of that this is in the legislature.
1: All right. Well, look it up. Talk to your MPP for sure.
15: Yep. The more people that are in the know about it, the more pressure there is on him to do something. So, you know. We'll get there eventually. I'm pretty confident.
1: Well, I'm confident too. You guys are so driven. Thank you both so much for joining us today.
15: All right. Thanks again
10: Thank you.
15: For having us.
1: Anytime. Grandparents Mike Williams and Evelyn Page working to honor the memories of Caden and Jocelyn, who lost their lives tragically in a drowning accident last summer, and they've done so much tremendous effort, work to hopefully help save the lives of children as we head into this time when we're really called to the water. Coming up, Matt Holmes with your news. 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
3: 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We've got some warm weather locked in for the region. Right now it's 11 degrees. Coming up, a homicide investigation in Hamilton fighting anti-Semitism and wrapping up an HBO hit. First check on traffic.
2: QEW Toronto bound at the upside of the Burlington Skyway, stalled vehicle blocking two right lanes. That's causing a 3 to 5 minute slowdown. Prior to that, the Bertie Street on route to Toronto bound QEW also closed for ongoing construction. Opposite direction for Erie bound QEW at Gilmore, the right lane is blocked, and at Bertie, the left lane is blocked. 406 is looking good in both directions. 405, 420 and Highway 58 incident and volume free this morning. 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Traffic next in 15 minutes.
3: In news, the Niagara Regional Police Service has officially released its 2025 annual report detailing critical crime statistics and road safety metrics. We get all the details from CKTP's Bonnie Heslop.
17: Last year, Niagara Regional Police officers responded to 148,000 calls for service. That marks a 2% uptick from 2024. When it comes to local homicide investigations, the regional murder rate dropped 44%, with detectives managing a total of 9 homicide investigations. In one disturbing trend, investigations into child abuse surged by 23% over the course of the year. Another problem area? Traffic accidents on regional roads. 36 people died in car crashes in 2025. That represents a concerning 56% surge in deadly collisions. You can see the full report on our website, 610cktv.com. Reporting in Niagara, Bonnie Heslop, 610 CKTV News.
3: The case of a missing Hamilton man has turned into a homicide investigation. Hamilton police said the body of 48-year-old Marson Sider was found Friday in the area of Pier 16 near Stelco on Wilcox Street. Sider has been missing since the end of April, was found on the shoreline. Police say Sider had been positively identified and he was murdered. Investigators are looking for anyone with information to come forward. Canada's new National Unity Council will assess the driving factors behind the country's surge in anti-Semitism. Prime Minister Mark Carney announced that the council will also improve research and data collection on hate incidents.
18: The council will assess the nature, the scale, and the drivers of anti-Semitism in Canada, including across our public institutions, our workplaces, our campuses, our public services, our professional bodies, our online spaces.
3: The spike in anti-Semitic incidents follows the October 2023 attack by Hamas militants on Israel, which prompted Israel to bomb the Gaza Strip. Israel has drawn widespread condemnation over its aid restrictions and destruction of infrastructure in Gaza. A new report from BMO Economics says the 2026 World Cup is expected to spur a modest lift in gross domestic product in Canada, driven by tourism and hospitality spending. BMO Chief Economist Doug Porter says that any level of growth would be helpful since the Canadian economy has struggled to grow in the past year.
10: I think the key point is there are real economic effects from a large sporting event or a large entertainment event like this. But, you know, I don't think we should be under any illusion that it's anything other than a short-lived bump from the increased spending.
3: BMO says the gains in tourism and hospitality spending could translate into a lift to Canada's quarterly GDP of about 0.1 percentage points annualized. Foreign Minister Anita Anand addressing a meeting of Canadian ambassadors and high commissioners in Ottawa at the start of a three-day conference. Anand telling the global heads of mission meeting yesterday that Canada, like most countries, is facing a landscape of geopolitical upset.
19: This isn't just turbulence, it's transformation. And as Margaret Atwood reminds us, when nothing is sure, everything is possible. This is the moment that we are in.
3: Anand also thanking diplomats for their work around the world. And over to entertainment news, where HBO's Euphoria has officially ended.
20: As viewers tuned in to watch the finale of the HBO drama's third and final season, creator Sam Levinson defended the show's ending, calling it honest. He also confirmed on the New York Times Popcast podcast that the series has officially come to an end with season 3. Zendaya, who starred in the series since it first premiered in 2019, also reflected on her journey on the show in an emotional goodbye on set in the behind-the-scenes debrief.
3: For more news in Niagara, go to our website, 610cktb.com. In sports, the Stanley Cup Finals begin tonight in Raleigh, North Carolina. The Hurricanes hosting Vegas for Game 1. Meantime, the Vancouver Canucks naming their new head coach, Manny Malhotra, will take over behind the bench. He was actually coaching their AHL team in Abbotsford. Jonathan Osorio, Jaden Nelson scoring for Canada. They beat Uzbekistan 2-0 in a friendly out in Edmonton last night. Canada have one more pre-World Cup game. That's scheduled for Friday night in Montreal against Ireland. They start World Cup play next week. Blue Jays opening a three-game series in Atlanta tonight. Toronto have lost two in a row. They sit two games under 500 this, while the Braves have the best record in the majors. They're 40-20 to start the season. Locally, Niagara River Lions, they're off. They host Calgary tomorrow at the Meridian Center, and the Welland Jackfish hosting Brantford on Thursday. Your weather's next.
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2: Forecast, lots of sun again through the day today, a high of 25 this afternoon. Tonight, a few clouds, a low down to 9. Tomorrow, it gets a little bit warmer, mainly sunny skies and 27. We'll start to see a little bit of humidity come into the area as well. Sunny and 27 Thursday, 27 on Friday, and then maybe a little more unstable on the weekend.
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1: That's the time of day it is. It's the morning. Thank you so much for being along. And here we go, June 2nd. 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All right, right now, you might not need one if you win a $100 OLG voucher and then you subsequently win the big Lotto 649 draw, which is tomorrow evening, Wednesday evening, $10 million up for grabs. Greg, what do you have for a caller number for us?
7: Oh, caller 18.
1: Oh, love it. 905-688-2582. 905-688-2582. Let's say good morning to Gene Valetis. Good morning, Gene.
8: Good morning. I love that contest, by the way.
1: Such a great idea.
8: Yeah,
1: right?
8: I mean, I live in a condo now, so I don't need a balcony redo.
1: Right.
8: But when I did live in a house, one of the things that I hated was like mowing the lawn and planting and this and that and the other thing. Now, the finished product was great, and I had a garden and everything.
1: Okay, so are you good at it? Like, do you know how to do things?
8: Yeah, kind of know how to do things. Okay. But having somebody else just show up.
1: Woo!
8: Sit back, you know, have a nice tea. Thank you very much. I just think that's a great, great contest.
1: It is such a good idea. I'm always like the perennial and the annual. That one messes me up.
8: Mm-hmm.
1: Which one is it coming back or is it dying?
8: You ever grow like vegetables and stuff like that?
1: A little bit. I had a community garden with my aunt.
8: Oh, that's nice.
1: For a while when I lived in London, and she is a real gardener.
8: I see.
1: Yeah, my Pippi was a real gardener. So he passed that on to her, and we had a lot of, what I remember from this time is a lot of kale.
8: Oh, that's good.
1: Yeah, it really grows easily. But then you have just bags and bags and bags and bags of kale, yeah, and you're trying to give it away. That's the thing about people who have gardens. Yeah. They're really just trying to give you the stuff.
8: Yeah, at the end of the summer, take all these tomatoes and red peppers. And yeah, the thing I loved about doing that was before dinner, coming out and picking your own salad for dinner.
1: Delicious.
8: The other thing I didn't like, though, was coming out in the morning and there'd be like 10 rabbits out there just chewing on everything.
1: You do need a plan, right?
8: Yeah.
1: You got to fit, because they can hop over little fences.
8: Yes, they
1: so
8: can.
1: That's not going to keep them out.
8: And
1: so
8: they
1: what
8: look
1: do you
8: so
1: do?
8: Innocent. You know.
1: Oh, they're cute.
8: Yeah. Bunny rabbits.
1: What do you do?
8: Yeah.
1: You put forks sticking out of the ground?
8: We had armed guards.
1: Oh, okay. Perfect. That's great. This was when you were in Texas, right?
8: No, Ontario.
1: Okay, perfect.
8: Yeah, armed guards with bunny rabbit guns.
1: Okay, well, I'm not growing a garden now. You could, though. You could do a balcony garden. A lot of people do that.
8: Did it last year.
1: Nice.
8: Basil? Mint?
1: As opposed to basil.
8: Yeah.
1: Yeah.
8: I'm a basil guy.
1: Well, it's more fancy.
8: Oh, is it?
1: Yeah, I don't know.
8: I don't know. That's just how I learned how to say it. Okay, so the NHL Stanley Cup Finals start tonight.
1: I've heard of them.
8: Yeah.
1: Yep.
8: Are you going to watch?
1: Of course.
8: Really?
1: Well, I love a band. You know I'm a bandwagon girl. This is what I... This is my time to shine.
8: Oh.
1: I'm not going to watch a regular season game. Okay. I'm maybe going to watch a playoff.
8: Who
1: will
8: you be cheering for?
1: But I am for sure going to watch.
8: Oh, okay. That's interesting. Because I know a lot of people are just saying, nah, too boring.
1: Well, who is it? I forget.
8: Vegas and Carolina.
1: I'll go Vegas.
8: Okay, Mitch Marner, that's where he is now.
1: Okay.
8: Yeah.
1: I don't care about him.
8: I don't know if I'm into it this year or not. Greg, are you going to watch the playoffs?
7: No.
8: No.
7: I don't think so. Okay. I'll catch the cup raising. Like, I'll go, oh, they're down whoever, you know, it's game. Yeah. It's a possible game winner. I'll tune in. But
8: I always like that part of the Stanley Cup Final.
1: When they
8: it's
1: raise
8: a tough
1: it up.
8: Trophy to win.
1: Right, sure.
8: And the other great thing about hockey is at the end of all the series, I love it when they get to center ice and shake hands.
1: Oh, isn't that nice?
8: That's always.
1: Does that warm your heart?
8: It does.
1: Do you think you believe that they're good friends?
8: Well, not all of them.
1: Okay.
8: But I just think it's a wonderful tradition. I mean, what other sports do they do that in?
1: They should do it in all of them.
8: They used to
1: make us when we were kids, right? Mm-hmm. When you played Pee-wee, whatever.
8: Yeah.
1: You had to do the, like, you'd go by each other in a line
8: Pee-wee.
1: And go, good game, yeah. good game, good
8: Pee-wee
1: game.
8: Pee-wee pickleball.
1: Yeah.
8: Do you believe Serena Williams is making a comeback?
1: I love it.
8: I just think that's fantastic.
1: Why not?
8: I'm older, so I think it's great when people who are not young make comebacks.
1: Well, isn't that funny? She's like 40 or something,
8: yeah.
1: and we're like, wow.
8: Yeah.
1: Good for you. But tennis is a young person's game.
8: Yeah, it sure is.
1: Yeah.
8: But she's so good. Man, wouldn't it be great if she got it to Wimbledon? Because I know the tournament she's going in isn't Wimbledon.
1: Mm-hmm.
8: But I just think that's fantastic.
1: Yeah.
8: And I saw a picture of her on TV. Man, she is in smoking hot shape.
1: There you go.
8: She's dropped weight and obviously been doing...
1: Yeah, she's a spokesperson for one of the GLP-1s.
8: Yep. Yeah. No, I just think it's fantastic.
1: Anything? Is she on your show today? Or?
8: Oh, yeah.
1: Maybe,
8: I wish.
1: Maybe.
8: I wish she was on.
1: You
8: got to
1: have a guest dream list. We have a list of dream guests.
8: Oh, okay.
1: Yeah.
8: I'll come up with that today.
1: Yeah. Put Serena on there.
8: I got a clip of Mike Myers.
1: Okay, that'll be good.
8: Mm-hmm.
1: Yeah, that's close.
8: Yeah, he won that big award back on Sunday night. I just didn't get the sound bite, but I worked with Mike Myers on a couple of TV shows, and he's a very, very nice guy. And I just thought the clip was so heartwarming. I want to play it today. So we'll
1: love
8: do
1: it.
8: That. Yeah.
1: So that and much, much more.
8: That and much, much more.
1: On Gene Vilaitis
8: in the midday.
1: In the later morning.
8: In the later morning.
1: Yeah.
8: Not exactly in
1: the morning, but not exactly in the afternoon.
8: It's in the post-Vivier era.
1: We're working on the name of your show, Gene.
8: Okay.
1: Hopefully we can come up with something as creative as we have for my show.
8: I like it.
1: Thanks, Gene.
8: Okay, see you at 9:05.
1: You will like $10 million. 905-688-2582 is the number you called. Which caller number were we looking for?
7: 18, and we found Al in St. Catharines who agreed to share all the money with us.
1: Oh, my God.
8: Al!
1: Oh,
8: yeah.
1: Al. Isn't that what Peggy Bundy used to
8: yeah.
1: say? Oh, Al.
7: Oh, Peg.
1: Good luck. I mean, I already wanted you to win, Al, but even more now if it means that I'm going to get a cut. 7:45, let's take a look at the roads.
9: QEW Toronto bound at the upside of the Burlington Skyway. Stalled vehicle blocking the left lane around Hamilton. Lincoln Red Hill looking good. QEW 4 Erie bound at Gilmore. Construction is blocking the right lane. Further 4 Erie bound at Bertie. Left lane blocked for construction. And in the opposite direction, Bertie Street on ramp to Toronto bound. QEW is closed. The 406 is running very well this morning. No issues there. 405, 420 and Highway 58 incident and volume free. 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
2: Forecast, we're looking at sunshine today, 25 degrees the high through the afternoon. A few clouds tonight, back down to 9. Tomorrow, sunshine again, 27, but a little bit of humidity coming in. Sunny at 27 on Thursday, 27 with a mix of sun and cloud for Friday.
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1: Hey, coming up in the 8 o'clock hour, we'll talk politics with Jeff Belichowski, Armstrong Strategy Group. Lots to get into. Hey, we might even talk about this. It has seems that Premier Doug Ford really wants to put a Ferris wheel in Queen Victoria Park in Niagara Falls. I'm not sure if he's ever seen the Skywheel at Clifton Hill, but our next guest has started a petition to get people together to say, we don't really need this. And of course, that is Niagara Falls NDP MPP Wayne Gates. Good morning, Wayne.
2: Good morning, Steph. How are you today?
1: I'm good. Thanks for joining us.
2: My pleasure.
1: All right. So when did you first start hearing about this idea of a new Ferris wheel in Queen Victoria Park?
2: Well, we heard about it maybe a couple months ago. I met with some of the people in Niagara Falls, and then they come out with an RFP. And so we said, oh, this is actually something that they want to do. We actually were surprised that they'd want to put another Ferris wheel about a block away from the one that's already there in Queen Victoria Park, which would destroy the public green space that's been there since, 1985. We took that look at their mandate. Their mandate has never been changed to preserve the natural beauty of these lands for the public. And we said, no, there's no way that we should be putting a Ferris wheel. And I want to be clear. I don't have a problem with having smart investment. I believe that we need to have some smart investment in Niagara Falls. But it should be with consultation. In this particular case, when they took it to their board, it was behind closed doors. There was no public vote, no consultation with the people of Niagara. It made no sense. And when I talked to the owners of the other Ferris wheel, they weren't even consulted on it. So they were surprised when it was announced by Premier Ford just before Christmas.
1: Okay, and so what is the cost of this new Ferris wheel? Do we even know what it would cost?
2: No, that has not been told by any. I know that when the local papers asked Minister Cho, who's a tourist minister, why he didn't consult any of those other questions, he refused to answer. So that's right there is another problem, certainly another red flag. So we started a petition, which I presented yesterday afternoon at Queen's Park. We have over 5,000 people who added their name to petition, and then we asked a few other questions. And it was clear what the message was from the people of Niagara. They said they wanted smart investment. They wanted to be consulted. They wanted to protect public green space, protect it. And they wanted better priorities for Niagara. So I think it's clear in what I've done and what others have done by signing the petition is they don't mind investment. But they want consultation. They want to protect our public green space, and that's a beautiful, beautiful park. Like I said, it's been there since 1885, and they want to send a clear message to the Ford government. We do not need a second Ferris wheel about a block from the other one. So that's kind of where we've gone so far.
1: Yeah, I mean, it's a real head scratcher, Wayne. You know, you've got the duplication as well, and the idea that this green space. Now, is that not like Niagara Park's area? They keep the Queen Victoria Park, like that's their mandate, right? Like, why would the Ontario government be able to come in and do something like this?
2: Well, the parks is an agency of the province. So we understand that, but also the Niagara Parks takes no taxpayers' money from the province. So it should be up to the province. It should be up to their board members. It looks to me, from what I've been told by others, is that they have came and they were told that this is what Doug Ford wants, this is what Minister Cho wants, and that's where it's going to go. And it's now up to the public. It's now up to, quite frankly, elected officials. Chris Biddle has put a Facebook post out saying this is wrong. I think all the politicians, including the city councils, should be coming out and saying this is wrong. It's not the right thing to do for Niagara. I'm not saying don't put a Ferris wheel anywhere. What I'm saying is maybe Marineland would be a better choice, but certainly don't put it in are valued green space, because as you know, once you lose your green space, it's gone forever. And Queen Victoria Park is so beautiful. We have to fight to make sure this Ferris wheel does not go in that park. And I think it's very clear when the Minister Cho refuses to answer any questions on this, you got a problem.
1: You know, it does seem sometimes like this government gets their eye on a certain area and decides to, you know, get in there and push a mandate or some thoughts without really understanding what it's all about. And I think Niagara has been a particular target for the last little while of this government, you know, vis-a-vis the talk about amalgamation and, you know, changing the number of regional councillors. And now this, is there any other places in the province where these types of ideas are being floated, or is the focus in Niagara right now?
2: Well, no, I think Toronto's been hit really hard with the airport in Toronto, with the new airport at the island. I think that's a terrible decision. I do 10,000 steps a day, or at least I try to, and I went for a walk down by the water last week, and I'm watching the planes go in and land at the Toronto Island, and I'm thinking to myself, you're going to have jets landing there every 2.5 minutes. They're going to destroy the Toronto waterfront, and it looks to me like they're going to try and hurt Niagara Falls by bringing a Ferris wheel that nobody wants. And I really believe that it's now elected officials have a responsibility to speak out on this particular project. I've been very clear on how I feel. It looks like Chris Biddle's been very clear in how he feels. The residents of Niagara are very clear on how they feel about a second Ferris wheel a block away. We know that Doug Ford wants a Ferris wheel. We know that Doug Ford tried to get a Ferris wheel in Toronto, and that council in Toronto rejected it. And now he's trying to get in Niagara, where it makes absolutely no sense.
1: Yeah, well,
2: no sense without talking to anybody.
1: Well, I mean, it is something places have around the world. It's very, you know, but one Ferris wheel. Like, we have one. That's the thing that people are really scratching their heads on about this, is that, like, how would you not see the other one and think that, oh, two is, if one's great, two is better?
2: Well, and the other part of this is they're going to sign nearly a 50-year lease with whatever company comes in, a private company to come in. Well, that means that takes it till 2080 on a second Ferris wheel with a company that's going to destroy that public green space. Private company, 2080, Ferris wheel we already have. There's a lot of other priorities that I wish I was talking about as well, but I think this is so important to the residents of Niagara. I should be putting my time towards the affordability crisis that we're in, or taking care of our seniors, price of groceries, and I'm trying to do that. But this is an issue that I think is really, really important to Niagara Falls, really important to the residents, and that's why I'm doing this. When you get, I think we got 5,000 people signed the petition in like 36 hours. People are really upset. I went to the track on the 40-year racetrack, which is smart tourism. When it opened on Sunday, I worked on the GO train to try to get more GO trains to Niagara. That's smart tourism. So it's not like we're opposed to, I'm not opposed to doing smart tourism. This is not smart. And I'm going to do everything I can to try to put as much pressure I can, not only on the Ford government, not only on the Minister Cho, but also on elected reps, who I believe have an obligation to the residents of Niagara to speak out when they see something that's not right for the people of Niagara, what's not right for tourism in Niagara Falls. And I think the more I get on your radio station, the more I had a question yesterday at Queen's Park. I did petitions yesterday at Queen's Park. This is not smart tourism. This is something that the residents don't want. And I think that if we put enough pressure on them, as we've seen with Doug Ford in the past, with other issues that were that he tried to do with the Greenbelt, he has changed his mind. He's got to change his mind on here. He's got to move that Ferris wheel out of Queen Victoria Park. If he wants another Ferris wheel, maybe Marineland. I don't know. I'm not telling him what to do. But at the end of the day, he cannot put it in Queen Victoria Park. It will ruin that green space until 2080, which really means he's going to ruin that green space forever.
1: All right. Well, we've got the petition at 610CKTV.com. If anyone wants a link, you can always text us 905-688-2582. Also, check out Wayne's socials. I know you've got them linked there. Always a pleasure. Thanks for stopping by.
2: Thanks for having me this morning. I appreciate your support.
1: Anytime. Niagara Falls MPP Wayne Gates joining us. He's got that petition going. The story on our website is from last week. So at that point, there was 2,500 people. You heard Wayne say about 5,000 people have signed the petition. And of course, a petition in itself does not stop this idea if the premier wants to move forward with it. However, it does give us an opportunity to voice displeasure. We're getting some reports in from last night's The Guess Who concert. I'll tell you more about what our listeners are saying after Matt Holmes gives us the news.
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4: Good morning, I'm Matt Holmes. Beautiful sunshine today, right now sitting at 11 degrees. Coming up, going over Niagara crime stats, more bombs in Ukraine, and Sabrina with a restraining order. First check on traffic.
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6: QEW Toronto bound at the upside of the Burlington Skyway. Stalled vehicle blocking the left lane. 3 to 5 minute delay on the approach to that one. Lincoln Redhill are looking good this morning. QEW for Erie bound at Gilmore. Construction blocking the right lane. Further for Erie bound at Bertie. Left lane blocked for construction. 406 up to speed. 405, 420 and Highway 58. Incident and volume free. 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I'm Giles Tingey, 610 CKTV. Time saver traffic next in 15 minutes.
4: In news, Niagara's murder rate dropped 44% last year. The Niagara Regional Police Service releasing its 2025 annual report detailing how many calls officers responded to in 2025. The homicide rate, that fell 44% with 9 murder investigations. Niagara Police responded to 148,000 calls, up 2% from 2024. Child abuse investigations, they were up 23% last year, and 1,800 people were referred to other agencies, marking a 56% increase. 36 people died last year in car crashes on regional roads. That's an increase of 56%. Prime Minister Mark Carney says combating anti-Semitism in Canada starts with the admission that the country is failing Jewish Canadians. Speaking at a Toronto synagogue yesterday, Carney listed off a number of tasks assigned to the new Advisory Council on Rights, Equality, and Inclusion that was announced last February. Noah Shack is the CEO of the Center for Israel and Jewish Affairs and says the Prime Minister is cognizant of the widespread issue.
7: His address was directed at all Canadians because this is not just a problem impacting my community. It's fundamentally tearing our society apart and threatening all of our safety.
4: Statistics Canada reported in March a 169% increase in hate crimes between 2018 and 2024. Hate crimes involving anti-Semitism nearly tripled in 2024 to 920 reported incidents. A new report says three big U.S. tech companies control the vast majority of Canada's publicly available cloud infrastructure.
8: The Canadian Anti-Monopoly Project says Amazon, Microsoft, and Google hold 85% of public cloud market share in Canada. The report lands as the federal government prepares to release its AI strategy this week. It's expected to include building a foundation for Canadian sovereign AI as one of its six pillars.
4: The Canadian Anti-Monopoly Project says, well, it's difficult to replace the kind of global services that big American hyperscalers can offer. The government can step in and help create competition by making it easier to switch between providers. Residents in Kyiv are clearing debris from their homes as they were destroyed by Russian missile and drone barrage attacks, which killed at least 14 people and injured dozens more.
9: The head of Kyiv's military administration says at least 4 people were killed and over 60 injured in the city. An attack in the central Dnipropetrovsk region killed 6 people, and a subsequent attack killed one of the rescuers responding to the scene. Elias Farias, a 47-year-old Kyiv civil engineer, describes the scale of the attack.
10: It was terrible. It's one of the worst I have experienced. I decided to go to the shelter this night, and Well, it was the right decision because some drone fall right here, not far from where I live. And it feels very close and very scary. We knew that we were in high risk alert. We were aware of something ugly would happen, but it was.
9: While another key president, Irania Salikova, tells the AP, we heard several explosions. Several neighbors ran out into the yard with children with bags running to shelters. I don't know how many people, but several were injured in this attack, which happened near our house. Our window was broken and a cobblestone flew into the children's room. Kiev had been bracing for another mass attack for days after President Volodymyr Zelensky had warned Russia was preparing a renewed assault and urged people to remain cautious and seek shelter during air raid alerts. I'm Charles de Ledesma.
4: BMO Economics says the gains from tourism and hospitality spending during the 2026 World Cup could translate into a lift of Canada's quarterly gross domestic product of about 0.1 percentage points annualized. BMO chief economist Doug Porter says the effects are expected to amount to a short-lived bump to the economy.
11: See, any growth at this point would be welcome and would be helpful given the fact that the Canadian economy has really struggled to grow at all in the past year. So even modest growth is should be viewed as a win.
4: Last week, Statistics Canada said economic growth stalled in the first quarter, leading to a second consecutive decline in real GDP. Over to entertainment news, a judge is granting pop star Sabrina Carpenter a temporary restraining order on an alleged stalker. And I got this fun boy.
12: Records say that 31-year-old William Applegate tried to forcefully enter her Los Angeles home. He allegedly pretended to know the singer. Carpenter's security team removed him, and he was arrested after refusing to leave the property. Less than 24 hours later, after Applegate was released from custody, Carpenter's legal team says he returned to the house, then loitered on her driveway for 2 hours, and then, the next day, he returned again.
4: For more news in Niagara, go to our website, 610cktb.com. In sports, the Carolina Hurricanes, the Vegas Golden Knights, game one of the Stanley Cup Final tonight in Raleigh, North Carolina. Meantime, other NHL news, the Vancouver Canucks naming Manny Malhotra their new head coach. He'll take over behind the bench after coaching their AHL team in Abbotsford. Team Canada playing a World Cup tune-up game last night in Edmonton. They beat Uzbekistan 2-0. It was Jonathan Osorio and Jaden Nelson scoring for Canada. They've got another friendly scheduled for Friday night in Montreal against Ireland. They start World Cup play next week in Toronto against Bosnia-Herzegovina. Blue Jays open a three-game series in Atlanta tonight with Kevin Gausman on the mound. Toronto have lost two in a row. They're a couple of games under 500 and up against a tough task in the Braves. They have the best record in the majors. They're 40-20 to start the year. Local sports, Niagara River Lions, they're off today, but host Calgary tomorrow at the Meridian Center, while in Jackfish hosting Brantford on Thursday. Your weather's next.
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0: This is Steph Vivier in the morning.
1: Indeed it is, 8:10. Thank you so much for being along. Coming up, our roundtable. Looking forward to chatting with Regional Councillor Rob Foster and Ontario Business Improvement Association Rachel Braithwaite. Lots to chat about with them. Hey, we got some good, I love these reviews from last night's show. All right, so Eric from Vineland won tickets to see The Guess Who last night and says, it was one of the most incredible performances I've ever been to. Thank you for the opportunity to win such amazing prizes. You're welcome. He also says, I got to sit beside Boomer's dad, who also won tickets, and he is a fun, friendly guy who loves talking music. So best to be able to enjoy things like this with other people who truly love and appreciate the experience. Greg, is this a meet cute? It's a meet cute, right? We kind of set up two listeners.
2: A meet fun.
1: Okay. Meet fun.
2: Yeah.
1: Meet fun. Yeah. So two of our listeners won, and then they met, and they both had a great time.
2: I've wondered about that before.
1: Because often the seats are near each other that we're giving away.
2: Are you a CKTV? Yeah, I'm CKTV.
1: Yay! Do you think that they're going to be... They're going to be friends? Like, they're going to be friends going forward?
2: From now on, yeah.
1: Yeah, probably. And actually, Boomer's dad did text in and said, was at the Guess Who concert last night with tickets. I won from you guys. A wonderful concert. They did a great job. He didn't mention you, Eric. It doesn't mean he's not thinking about you.
2: Trish from Western Hill sent some awesome pictures.
1: Yes. Love these pics. I'm just giving you FOMO.
2: Yeah.
1: I know.
2: Because I didn't know this. Don Felder from the Eagles was the opening act.
1: Oh, cool.
2: And he was awesome, too.
1: That's what Trish said. I'm glad you guys had a good time. We also appreciate the opportunity to give away amazing prizes. Even though we're not in charge of them. We do deliver. We are, as one would say, the messenger. And sometimes the messenger has good messages, and sometimes the messenger has no message. But right now, we got a great message. We've got the Snips Ultimate Yard Makeover Contest going on. Can't take that away from us.
2: Yeah, 610cktb.com. Click the contest part at the top right.
1: Right.
2: Bring you right to it.
1: And if you want to see... If you're kind of embarrassed about your yard and you're thinking, I can't enter a picture of my yard, go to Steph Vivier in the Morning on Facebook or Instagram. And if you're following Niagara in the Morning, it automatically moves over. I just changed the name of the page because they changed the name of the show. And you will see Greg's yard. And you cannot be embarrassed because...
2: Look at mine.
1: Yeah. If you're like, wow, look how terrible Greg's yard is.
2: Yeah.
1: Yeah. That's the good part about having a bad yard. We were talking about Queen Victoria Park in Niagara Falls and the idea of putting a Ferris wheel there. Eddie texted in and said, I'm a proud retiree from Niagara Parks, and Ford needs to keep his nose out of our business, including union negotiations and our beloved green space. It puzzles me why this man has such hatred for green spaces. Thank you for the text, Eddie. You can keep your thoughts coming. And again, if you want to sign that petition, it's online. Oh, we got a little heartbreak emoji from Eric. Listen, Eric, like I said, it doesn't mean he's not thinking about you. You guys, there's still time. There's still time for you guys to make it happen. It is leave work early day. Greg, we talked about this early this morning. Now that there's 45 minutes left in the show, I think it's time for us to employ our excuses, right? I don't know what excuse you and I could use. Other people can use excuses, right? Got to pick up the kids. Well, it's 8:15.

0: probably at home or going to school, so we can't do that. I don't even have any. I'd have to get some kids in order to pick them up, which seems like a big hassle.
1: Well, I have my excuse.
0: Which is?
2: You're listening to Steph Vivier in the Morning.
1: No mention of my name. So, do I need to be here? Because, after all...
2: This is Steph Vivier in the Morning.
0: I understand there's a documentary in the works right now investigating the name change of the show. Have you... Because I've been contacted to be interviewed.
1: I've already been interviewed.
0: Oh.
1: They put a little lav mic on me, and then I sat on a couch.
0: Okay.
1: I sat down.
0: Did you tell your truth?
1: And I looked over here at this wrong camera. And, oh, this camera? Okay.
0: No, you don't look at the camera. You look at the interviewer.
1: Oh, yeah.
0: They want
1: you
0: to look at the interviewer.
1: Yeah.
0: Isn't that the thing? You always, you got to tell the tell your truth, not the truth. That's
1: right.
0: The new thing. Documentaries. Okay, so that's...
1: You know it's going to get wild when the guy sits down.
0: Yeah.
1: The new character in the
0: How about 35 minutes in and then...
1: Not seen them yet?
0: You haven't seen them and then... They have the footage of him walking in and sitting down, then you know it's going to be nuts.
1: And they put the mic on him.
0: Yeah, they have the footage of them putting the mic on, and he's like, just talk to you? Or he takes a phone call?
1: Yeah.
0: He takes a, because he's kind of cool, right? Like, whoever it is kind of cool. It's either the accused, right? Or whoever the other characters are using as a scapegoat.
1: Right.
0: It's got
1: the person that came in halfway through this and went,
0: this is crazy.
1: Yeah.
0: Yeah.
1: And you know the doc is about to go nuts.
0: Listen, I'm not behind this documentary. I believe it was a team of British documentarians who were making it. So I'm being interviewed after the show. So hopefully that'll hit our socials soon. Please do follow us. It makes me so happy when I get a little notification on my phone saying someone liked some of our stuff. I have so little in this life. It's time to take a look at the roads.
3: QEW, Toronto-bound Garden City Skyway, stalled vehicle blocking the right lane. Similar problem on the Toronto-bound Upside Burlington Skyway, stalled vehicle there blocking the left lane. Both of those looking at a 3 to 5 minute delay on the approach. Fort Erie-bound QEW at Gilmore, construction blocking the right lane. Further Fort Erie-bound at Bertie, left lane blocked for construction. 406 up to speed, 405, 420 and Highway 58 incident and volume free. Tackling a big backyard project this spring, find great savings on everything you need during the deck and fence event at Home Hardware on now till June 17th. I'm Giles Tingey, 610 CKTV Time Saver Traffic, next in 15 minutes.
4: Forecast, lots of sunshine and warm temperatures for the remainder of the week. 25 this afternoon under sunny skies. A few clouds tonight, a low down to 9. Tomorrow, sunshine and 27. Sunny and 27 Thursday. A mix of sun and cloud, and you got it. 27 degrees on Friday as well.
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0: Morning to you, and thank you so much for being along. Joining us now from Armstrong Strategy Group, Jeff Bolachowski. Good morning, Jeff.
17: Good morning, Steph, and isn't it a lovely morning indeed?
0: Now, usually you've got sort of a business look on, a smart shirt perhaps, you know, a button-up of sorts, but today you're giving me a farmer vibe, Jeff. I just want to be honest about that.
17: Well, it's the suspenders that
0: That would be it.
17: It is the suspenders. And this is being done essentially to raise awareness for men's health. This is a campaign that's being run by the Canadian Men's Health Foundation. If you go to suspenderson.ca, you can learn a little more about it. And I would just encourage guys out there to dig into your closet, see if you can find a pair of suspenders, and put them on. As you know, guys go through some things in our lives, and oftentimes we sit on it and we don't talk about it until it's too late. So I think we should begin to normalize this idea of talking about it.
0: Okay, so definitely check that out, and thank you so much for doing that and speaking out, Jeff, because that's a really important part about mental health. And, you know, I don't think there's a direct answer, an easy answer, a no-how-to guide, but talking about it is certainly the first step.
17: Yeah, it's one of those interesting things. And, you know, these suspenders came to me by way of our ASG colleague, Graham Love, who has been very involved in this campaign. I think they actually come from a Canadian company somewhere up there in Kawartha Lakes. So, you know, if you're in the market for suspenders, you know where to look.
0: You got it. I think people have been in weddings. They've got some left over. Wear them for the month of June and check out more about that campaign. All right, let's talk Ferris Wheel. Just had MPP Gates on, and he started this petition. Now, a petition doesn't in itself do anything, I guess, except gather attention. And the more people that sign it, the more the message could be to the Ford government that we don't want a Ferris Wheel in Queen Victoria Park.
17: No, there is no legal weight behind the petition. It is simply an expression of public sentiment. In that respect, it does seem like Wayne Gates is managing to mobilize people to his side to essentially gather up a groundswell of public support against this Ferris wheel development. The fact that Doug Ford is going after this is very consistent with his personality. Even if you look back to the way he acted when he was on Toronto City Council, he always had this mindset of, I like these big splashy developments, I want to be in the business of land development. I always have an idea up my sleeve. I was actually watching a very long, something like 4.5-hour documentary on the Ford mayoralship. And it's very interesting to watch many of the trends that took place during those years where Rob Ford was in power in Toronto begin to resurface throughout the Doug Ford premiership, including his fixation on radical out-of-left-field development redevelopments of waterfront areas. He tried to do this in Toronto. He now seems to have his eyes on Niagara. And I would be very interested to know who convinced him that this was an idea that we should go with.
0: And so the petition or this attention that MPP Gates is garnering could lead to his mind being changed. And that's not something unfamiliar to the Ford government.
17: No, it could absolutely lead to his mind being changed. The last thing Doug Ford wants is to be unpopular. One thing we've seen with this government is Doug Ford really does have an eye on his image. If he finds that something he's proposing is unpopular or it's landing with a thud with the general public, he has shown a willingness to go out there and say, "Folks, we're gonna say folks first, and then we're going to take this back."
0: And folks, and then something else will happen.
17: Yeah, he'll lead with the folks, and then he'll decide to take it back. Just, you know, he'll do the right thing for the folks. That's just what he likes to claim to do.
0: That's right.
17: He just doesn't want to be disliked. Unfortunately, when you're the premier and when you've been in government for a long time, you can't avoid these mistakes. As we've talked about before, governments tend to defeat themselves. Once you've been in power for a long time, the mistakes that you make and the decisions that you run into, they build up. Bit by bit, these mistakes accumulate, and the number of people who are annoyed with you for these mistakes and who remember these mistakes will continue to grow. Eventually, at this point, the opposition parties could run a stump and they would be relatively competitive against Ford, simply because enough people have had enough.
0: Let's talk federal politics for a moment here. Conservative leader Pierre Poilievre is calling on the prime minister to hold an emergency debate on the economy after the country slipped into a technical recession by some definitions. I talked to Moshe Lander, who's a economics professor, yesterday about this, and he didn't seem too fussed. Like, you know, basically it's 0.1%, which was the decrease in GDP. But also, you know, this could be not a rounding error, but not everything is reported and all those kinds of things. So it could be lower, it could be higher. So, you know, he wasn't too concerned. The opposition's got to do this, right? And almost like bad news, it gives them an opportunity to get attention.
17: Opposition politicians go to oppose, and Pierre Poilievre is very good at opposing. I almost called him Pierre Politique, which I suppose would be...
0: If he wants a rebrand, he could maybe...
17: I suppose that would be pretty accurate if he is good at le politique.
0: So that's his wrestling name.
17: Yeah, I think in this sense he is playing le politique a little bit here.
0: Okay,
17: but it's what you would expect from the opposition leader. There's bad news. You want to try as hard as you can to pin it on the government. In this case, I'm not sure you can pin it on Carney. I think everyone is seeing the massive impacts of the Trump tariffs, which we in Mexico are feeling more than anyone else. Everyone is feeling the massive impacts of the escalation in fuel prices caused by the Iran war. While this is good for Alberta, it is very bad for the rest of the country. And this is something that has happened in the past, where we have had high gas prices, the oil industry has benefited, but the downstream effects drag down the rest of the economy because of the cost of transportation. This is part of the resource curse problem, by the way. This issue where you become so reliant on the price of a commodity that it essentially hobbles your economy. So this is one of the issues that's facing Canada right now. I don't think you can pin that on the government. I think, however, that the call by the opposition is relatively reasonable, and it's something that you would expect the opposition parties to do.
0: All right, real quick, let's get check in on local politics. Jeff, we have a real competition in Welland for mayor. Last we spoke, I think there were five declared candidates, and now April Jeff's former Waynefleet mayor has also declared that she's running in Welland.
17: Things are looking pretty grim for Frank Campion if he decides he wants to wade into that race. Does he want to run against a field that includes a sitting councillor, the current regional councillor, and a popular former mayor who has now moved into Welland and is now ready to run for that seat? And the interesting thing is, both he and April Jeffs are former Conservative candidates progressive Conservative candidates. They essentially sit on the same political team. Now, what does this portend for Campion? Is he going to get into a race where there's already someone who's on his quote-unquote side, potentially splitting the vote? Or is this a sign that the word is out that he may not be interested in that race anymore? I'm, at this point, on the fence as to whether or not he would jump into the race. The fact that April is jumping into the race suggests that Campion may have his eye on other things. However, we're going to have to wait to see what he says. Of course, there's a lot of scuttlebutt out there that he may be considering the regional chair's office, that the province may be looking at him.
0: Yeah, which is, like, you know, less of a choice, obviously, right? They've got to be appointed, so...
17: Yeah, the nice thing in there is you have a little more jobs. You don't have to face the voters to maintain your job.
0: Sure, you just have to get through the record, the background check that is the size of a Post-it.
17: Yeah. So again, does Frank want to get into that race, or does he? Does he know something we don't know? Yeah, does he know something we don't know? What's being planned by Minister Rob Flack and Premier Doug Ford?
0: Sure. In terms of other things going on locally, pretty much the same update as last week. We still don't have in St. Catharines incumbent Matt Sisko declared. A couple in Bill Steele has now put in his paperwork in Port Colborne. Still no Gary Zalepa in Niagara on the Lake. Jim Diodati has a challenger in Kevin Martineau in the Falls.
17: My guess is that Jim Diodati is going to be mayor of Niagara Falls for as long as he wants to be.
0: I think longer than both you and I will be alive, Jim Diodati will be mayor of Niagara Falls.
17: I think we're going to come back in the year 2100 and they're going to have his head in a jar like Nixon on Futurama.
0: Yeah.
17: He's still going to be mayor.
0: Absolutely.
17: Yeah, I think everyone expects Matt Sisko to put his paperwork in, but you're seeing in some of these cities, some of the mayors are essentially running unopposed or with token opposition because they're popular. There are only really a couple of cities where it looks like a fight is brewing. Grimsby looks like it's going to be a fight. Welland looks like it's going to be a fight, whether it's an open seat or a four-way pileup. And I think in Niagara-on-the-Lake, everyone is just waiting to see what Lord Mayor Gary Zalepa is going to do. I think he is still considering it. The impression I get is that he's not quite sure what he wants to do. So, who knows what he's going to choose?
0: I'm glad they're giving us something to talk about, Jeff.
17: Mm-hmm. There could be a big change coming. There's already a big change coming around regional council, and depending on how many of those mayors turn over, we could have as many as six new mayors.
0: Interesting stuff, as always. Armstrong Strategy Group's Jeff Bolicheski. What's the website again for the men's health?
17: Suspendersonca.
0: Suspendersonca. Thank you again, sir.
17: Anytime.
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4: Good morning. I'm at home. Sunny and warm today. Right now it's 15 degrees. Coming up, a dip in homicide numbers tunneling out of Mexico and the latest from the Middle East. First check on traffic.
3: QEW Toronto bound Garden City Skyway stalled vehicle blocking the right lane. Fort Erie bound QEW at Gilmore construction blocking the right lane there. And Fort Erie bound at Bertie construction blocking the left lane. 406 is up to speed in both directions. If you're around Hamilton, Link Redhill and the Skyway looking good. Previous incidents have been cleared. 405, 420 and Highway 58 incident and volume free. 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Day. I'm Giles Tingey, 610 CKTB Time Saver. Traffic next in 15 minutes.
4: In news, Niagara's homicide rate dropped nearly 50% last year. We get all the details from CKTB's Bonnie Heslop.
19: Niagara Regional Police releasing the 2025 annual report. It details how many calls officers responded to last year. The homicide rate fell 44% in 2025 with 9 murder investigations. Niagara Police responding to 148,000 calls for service. That's up 2%. From 2024. Child abuse investigations were up 23% last year, and 1,800 people were referred to other agencies, marking a 56% increase. 36 people died last year in car crashes on regional roads. That marks a 56% increase. You can see the entire report on our website. Reporting in Niagara, Bonnie Heslop, 610 CKTV News.
4: The new National Unity Council, meantime, will assess what's driving anti-Semitism in Canada and improve research and data collection on hate incidents. Prime Minister Mark Carney speaking at a synagogue in Toronto, where he highlighted the country's surge in anti-Jewish hate.
20: Across our country, anti-Semitism has surged to levels not seen in the post-war period. Last year, over two-thirds of all religion-motivated hate crimes were directed at Jewish Canadians, who make up only 1% of the population.
4: Carney's announcement comes less than a month after Toronto police said three visibly Jewish community members were shot at with an imitation firearm. Now, this while Toronto police say they've arrested two people and seized counterfeit soccer merchandise ahead of the World Cup. Superintendent David Eklund says that they allegedly found them in a warehouse in Mississauga.
1: We seized more than 16,000 name brand fake jerseys and flags, along with two counterfeit FIFA World Cup trophies with an estimated street value of more than $3.5 million.
4: Police are urging the public to only buy from trusted sellers and report suspected fraud. We go down to Tijuana, where a cross-border tunnel has been uncovered that stretches all the way into San Diego.
21: The tunnel, which Mexican authorities initially said was almost 900 feet long, U.S. authorities say is actually almost 2,000 feet long and 55 feet deep, stretching from Tijuana into a fake retail store in San Diego. Four alleged cartel members who were followed, federal agents say, taking drugs out of the tunnel have been arrested. Kevin Murphy with Homeland Security Investigations.
22: This was a sophisticated tunnel that had lighting, ventilation, an electric rail system, wood shoring, and multiple staircases.
21: He says around $45 million worth of cocaine was seized involving the tunnel.
4: The Carney government is sending its Canada U.S. trade minister to Washington, D.C. today to meet with the Trump administration's trade czar. Dominic LeBlanc will meet with U.S. Trade Representative Jamison Greer as official trade talks between our countries have yet to begin ahead of the July deadline for a mandatory review of the Canada-U.S.-Mexico agreement on trade. Conservative leader Pierre Poilievre said on Monday that he has no expectations that LeBlanc's meeting with Greer will be productive. U.S. President Donald Trump telling ABC News that the U.S. will have a deal to extend the ceasefire with Iran, in his words, over the next week. The president adding that he called Prime Minister Benjamin Netanyahu to try and halt the Israeli military operation targeting Hezbollah in Beirut to keep Iran at the negotiating table.
23: Netanyahu insisting Israel will not leave southern Lebanon. Iran's foreign ministry blaming contradictory positions from Washington and Israeli attacks for delaying diplomacy. The impact of the war in the Middle East felt across the United States. 3 months into the conflict and global oil prices are rising. U.S. gas prices hovering at $4.27 a gallon as Americans struggle at the pump. The president facing growing pressure to end the war.
4: For more news in Niagara, go to our website, 610cktb.com. In sports, the Stanley Cup Finals begin tonight in Raleigh, North Carolina. The Hurricanes hosting Vegas for Game 1. Meantime, the Vancouver Canucks naming their new head coach. Manny Malhotra will take over behind the bench. He was actually coaching their AHL team in Abbotsford. Jonathan Osorio, Jaden Nelson scoring for Canada. They beat Uzbekistan 2-0 in a friendly out in Edmonton last night. Canada have one more pre-World Cup game. That's scheduled for Friday night in Montreal against Ireland. They start World Cup play next week. Blue Jays opening a three-game series in Atlanta tonight. Toronto have lost two in a row. They sit two games under 500 this, while the Braves have the best record in the majors. They're 40-20 to start the season. Locally, Niagara River Lions, they're off. They host Calgary tomorrow at the Meridian Center, and the Welland Jackfish hosting Brantford on Thursday. Your weather's next.
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4: Forecast, lots of sunshine and 25 degrees the high this afternoon. A few clouds tonight, back down to 9. Tomorrow, mainly sunny and 27 during the day. Some humidity will move in. We'll have some warmer overnight temperatures Wednesday night and through the rest of the week. Thursday, sunny and 27. Mix of sun and cloud, 27 on Friday.
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14: 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This is Steph Vivier in the morning.
0: It is. Good morning. I'm not alone, though. I've got friends. It's the Roundtable, and joining us this morning, Rachel Braithwaite, Executive Director, Ontario Business Improvement Association. Good morning, Rachel.
15: Good morning.
0: Thanks so much for being here.
15: A pleasure as always.
0: Rob Foster is here as well, Lincoln Regional Councillor. How are things in Lincoln, Rob?
25: Oh, everything is great. And you know, I was really happy having you here in town last week for the Chamber Golf Tournament. They were raising money for Big Brothers Big Sisters, so that was incredible. We did open the border for you though, Steph, so that was the important thing.
0: Listen, I tell anyone who will listen, Lincoln loves Steph Vivier and Steph Vivier loves Lincoln. What a beautiful course. And Rob, I only lost one ball in the water, if you can believe it.
25: Yeah, that's good. I had a different number, and we'll just leave it at that.
0: Okay, here we go. Let's talk about some of the big topics that are happening today. This is a bit of a sad one, but one as a society we are discussing more and more as MAID has been more part of our culture, and I think more of us have known people who have used this to end life. There's a 94-year-old woman in Manitoba who has stopped taking her heart medication antibiotics, and she is doing this because she wants her life to be over, except she has been refused medical assistance in dying. Apparently, this is because her ailments are not, although they are fatal, they're eventually fatal as opposed to imminently fatal, which I guess is the criteria. And Rachel, you know, I think we hear stories on both sides of this debate, and sometimes I think it helps to remind ourselves that these are the outliers, right? Anything that makes the news is the outlier. It's the exception by rule. But certainly, I guess, a 94-year-old, we haven't been there yet. Shouldn't she have a choice in how things go from here?
15: I agree with you completely, Steph. I think to me, you know, reading this story was quite heartbreaking. It's tough because, you know, when the government sets rules where, you know, you've got to go wherever you're placed with regards to long-term care, that means this lady has been moved more than 40 kilometers away from where her family is. She knows no one around her, so she's extremely isolated. Her daughter has now had to move to be close to her. So to me, this is really an undignified way of showing respect to your elders. You know, she's 94. She's done her time, so to speak. She's, I'm sure, worked, paid her taxes, and this is how we're giving her dignity in her kind of final days. To me, that's very disrespectful. I have a hard time with MAID because I don't really know where I sit. It really, you know, I trust the doctors to make the right decisions and really hope they do. But it is tough when it comes down to the other things that are impacting this story that are making it much worse, I feel. And for me, if I was 94, I would want to be able to make that choice myself, and I'd want to be able to do it in a dignified way. So it's sad that she's not getting that choice.
0: We mentioned, Rob, this story is taking place in Manitoba, and CBC is the one reporting this, and they had found that Manitoba had denied assisted dying 5 times the national rate. Now, Rachel mentioned the doctors, and that's a big part of this, right? You do have to have, I believe it's 2 medical professionals who sign off on the MAID procedure. And certainly that is going to vary, because although, you know, we have this criteria of doctor, all of us know that that doesn't mean one thing. There's so many different experiences and opinions and ways that they practice.
25: Yeah, so I'm going to start by saying I'm in the same boat as Rachel. This is not a topic that I've looked at in any depth, but I'm looking at this from a couple of differing ways. One, if this lady who is at her age and is clear of mind has decided that this is her time, I certainly think that with the rules that are going on with it, that she should be allowed to do what it is that she wants to do. I think that's the first thing. Secondly, like I've had this situation, I guess, like with Jim Bradley going through this here in St. Catharines. And I'll tell you, like, it caught me by surprise, but for him, it was the right thing to do. My dad died a terrible death. He had cancer throughout him as he was going on, but he hung in right till the end. I'm sorry, I'm kind of tearing up with that one. But he hung in. He decided he wasn't going to do it. That was his decision, type of thing. So I think it truly comes down to the decision making of the person that's going on with this.
0: All right. Well, we'll all collect ourselves. It is a hard one, for sure. And I think the case by case, and, you know, not falling down on it in one way or the other is always important as we debate these topics. 8:45, we'll take a quick break on the roundtable. Lincoln Regional Councillor Rob Foster with us, as well Ontario Business Improvement Association's Executive Director Rachel Braithwaite. What's happening out there?
2: Around Hamilton, things looking good. Seeing some delays coming over the Burlington Skyway toward the junction. Prior to that, Toronto bound QEW Garden City Skyway still got that stalled vehicle blocking the right lane. If you're 4 area bound on the QEW at Gilmore Construction, blocking the right lane there, and the 4 area bound on ramp at Gilmore is closed. Further 4 area bound at Bertie, left lane blocked for construction. 406 looking good, 405, 420 and Highway 58 up to speed. 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I'm Giles Tingey, 610 CKTV Time Saver Traffic, next in 15 minutes.
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4: Forecast, lots of sunshine and warm temperatures for the remainder of the week. 25 this afternoon under sunny skies. A few clouds tonight, a low down to 9. Tomorrow, sunshine and 27. Sunny and 27 Thursday. A mix of sun and cloud, and you got it. 27 degrees on Friday as well.
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0: And we are here on our roundtable segment. Our guests this morning, Rachel Braithwaite with the Ontario Business Improvement Association and Rob Foster, Lincoln Regional Councillor. All right. So we heard the news Friday that our country's GDP fell 0.1% on an annualized basis for the first quarter of 2026. So what this means is we're in a technical recession. Pierre Poilievre calling on Mark Carney's government to hold an emergency debate on the economy. Now, some economists are saying, you know, this isn't that big of a deal. Basically, different reporting might not be in, so it could be a little higher. You know, we might not have fallen 0.1%. It might be a little bit lower, but it's really not enough for us to start freaking out. At the same time, Rachel, of course, we are all ultra sensitive to everything that is going on worldwide, and the issues with the United States and the upcoming CUSMA negotiations. Are we hearing enough from the government to make us feel comfortable as Canadians about how the economy is going?
15: Good question. And I think, you know, to me, it's kind of funny that this, you know, 0.1% GDP drop is what stirred this. I would argue that if you look at food bank usage and some of the other indicators that were mentioned, you would have seen this happening a long time sooner. And so the fact that they're leaning on the GDP to me is a little bit disappointing, a little bit kind of late to the plate, so to speak. I think everybody would agree that many households are struggling, and that is not new. And so the fact that political leaders wait for stats to say that is a little disappointing, to be honest with you. You know, some of the arguments that are given by Poilievre are very thin. You know, his argument about Canada, you know, we can't use trade tariffs as an excuse, but Canada's trade exposure to the US is far greater than any other G7 member. So I think that's not really fair to compare to or to say that. So really, I think what we want to see as residents and constituents is for the government to come up with a plan. How are you going to help households survive, right? We know things are tougher. We know expenses are higher. So what steps are you taking to help us?
0: And in that, Rob, I guess we've got the grocery rebate. I think that's set to go into people's bank accounts in July. Things like cutting the HST on new houses for a year. I imagine if I was talking to someone from the Carney government, those are the kinds of things they would point to. But the question that I gave Rachel, of course, is like, is that enough? Do we need to hear more? Like, what else is missing in this?
25: Well, I'm going to have to say I 100% agree with everything Rachel said. And the thing is that, you know, I'm looking at the 0.1% and I'm actually quite surprised it wasn't more. I mean, like, you know, we're all seeing it. This effect on the oil, sorry, gasoline prices, all this type of thing. This has a major effect on everything within our society. I mean, the transportation costs for the big companies to bring everything in, all this other type of stuff, it's going to be adding up. And I foresee this actually having a bigger effect even over the next number of months, okay, as we're going on. Is Pierre Poilievre right that we should be having a debate about this at this point? Hey, he's the opposition leader. He wants to debate everything. So I quite like our prime minister and the economic plans that they have, but we shall see. We have to, as a country, get moving on these things. So
0: I think it's going to be the next quarter results where we see more of that, Rob, because of, you know, the delay in things. And I know that suppliers have just now been, because they have to put notices out, like, we're going to be increasing transportation costs, and it does take a little while. So I imagine, you know, some of those costs that you said you were surprised of, I think that's going to be our next quarter.
25: Well, and Blake Landry was at our recent meeting on planning and brought forward our economic update for Niagara. And, you know, it was relatively positive that's coming into play. I mean, I've been really surprised with this whole tariff nonsense that's been going on, how we've actually been fairly resilient in Niagara. We have not seen the major downtracking effect that we had thought we were going to, but there is effect, and certain industries are really catching it right now. Restaurants, I mean, my goodness, restaurants are seeing this high value of stuff. I was reading in the Globe where they're basically saying restaurants are in big trouble. So anyway, it all packages together.
0: It certainly does. Let's turn back here to Niagara, where the NRP have released their 2025 annual report. I know this is very interesting to people, and the numbers, you know, some of them a little up, some of them a little bit down. For example, we had less homicides in 2025 than we did in 2024. One of the areas, though, was crashes. Rob, 36 people dying in car crashes, which was a 56% increase from the year before. I don't know if there's something going on or that was just happenstance, but, you know, when you think about a car crash, many of those are so preventable.
25: I would think so. And it's interesting the views in society of driving and how people are actually going about doing it. I as a regional councillor, which I'm going to be, I think, for another 5 months, 6 days and 4 hours.
0: But who's counting?
25: Not counting. You know, the reality is that has been the biggest thing that has been coming back to me as a regional councillor, saying how terrible people are driving. I mean, and we all see it when we're on the roads. I mean, people doing incredibly stupid things. I don't know if it's a sense of entitlement. I don't know if it's, you know, people really truly are in that big of a hurry that they're endangering my life as well as theirs. I don't know, but the numbers don't surprise me. And we keep hearing about it in West Niagara. We've had a lot of deaths on the highways in the last year. I just think this is an overall problem. I'm not even sure how to fix the darn thing. So,
0: yeah, it's a tough one, Rachel. And you think about that, that's 36 families that got just a call that we none of us want to get. And you think about the officers, too, who attend to the scenes, and the paramedics and first responders. And it's such a tragedy.
15: Oh, completely. And you know, it makes me wonder, too, because the stat that I'm looking at here, 36 people died last year in crashes on regional roads. So that says to me it's not necessarily even highways. This is kind of our city streets, which is even scarier because you're going at a slower speed. So to die, you must, like, it must be pretty significant, right? Or, let's be honest, you're a pedestrian being hit by a car. And I would argue that from looking at the news over the year, that is the one that I'm seeing the biggest increase in. I mean, even just yesterday, around the corner from my house, I hear sirens as I'm working, and I Google it, and it's a pedestrian hit in not just one location, but two. And so, like, to me, that is the scariest because, you know, having kids as well, I want to be able to tell them, sure, go walk the streets, and not quite literally, but you know what I mean? Go to the corner store, go to, you know, but do I feel that that's a safe thing to do anymore? And that's what's sad. We're becoming a very car-centric culture. You know, our sidewalks feel like they're getting narrower. They're not really as pedestrianized. You know, cars go faster. They're electronic these days. Like, there's so many things that are really making it much harder for pedestrians. And I think that's where these numbers, unfortunately, are coming from.
0: All right. And finally, it is National Leave Work Early Day. Doesn't seem like it's going to happen for me because we're taking the show right till 9 o'clock. But is there any excuse, any good excuse you can leave work early for? I think the one we came up with was a pipe bursting at your house, Rob. That's like such an emergency, right? Oh, a pipe burst. Like, no boss is going to say you can't leave for that.
25: Well, I was so laughing when you were talking about it earlier, and I'm thinking, oh, yeah, well, there goes Steph and Greg, and then there's silence on the radio for 15 minutes. It's like, yeah, I my excuse has been, well, like, my wife is going into labor. I mean, you know, man, like, you think maybe I should go home for that, or you know. So I think there are some excuses to go home. So.
0: Yeah, there are some real ones, Rachel. But working from home is tough, because how do you make an excuse to get out of that?
15: Oh, it's true. And I feel like, you know, when does your work end these days, right? Like most jobs, you know, I work the weekends, the evenings. It's a case of you work whenever you can, because you just do. And then when you do that, it ebbs and flows, right? So there's flexibility to, you know, there's a phone call from your daughter's school to say they are cold and need a sweater. So you got to go drop off a sweater. That's not something I would ever dream of leaving work early for.
0: Well, even though you probably told her to bring a sweater and she didn't, but...
15: Yes, we won't go there.
25: Just for you, Steph, at their next regional council meeting, I'm going to get up 10 minutes into it and just walk out.
0: I love it. So, well, this is the thing. Rachel says work is when is work done? And Rob, you literally know when it's done. Yeah. So that's one person.
25: Yeah.
0: Different role, maybe. We'll see. Always a pleasure to speak to you both. Thank you so much.
15: Thank you.
25: Have a great day, guys.
0: You too. That is Lincoln Regional Councillor Rob Foster, Rachel Braithwaite with the Ontario Business Improvement Association. And thanks to everybody who joined the show. Thanks to our listeners. Thanks to our guests. And thank you, Greg.
7: And thanks to Oscar Leroy for joining us this morning.
0: You got to get up early for these interviews. Yeah. Gene Valaitis next.
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4: Good morning. I'm Matt Holmes. We've got this warm weather locked in for the region right now. It's 15 degrees. Coming up, a homicide investigation in Hamilton, fighting anti-Semitism, and wrapping up an HBO hit. First check on traffic.
2: For Erivan QEW at Gilmore Construction, blocking the right lane. That's also got the on-ramp at Gilmore closed. For Erivan at Bertie, left lane blocked for construction. If you're Toronto-bound on the QEW, Bertie Street on-ramp to Toronto-bound QEW shut. Also, Toronto-bound on-ramp at Gilmore is closed. Around Hamilton, Burlington Skyways looking good. Red Hill and the Link also incident and volume free. 406 running well this morning. 405, 420 and Highway 58 incident and the volume free. When kids play, they win. 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I'm Giles Tingey, 610 CKTV Time Saver Traffic, next in 15 minutes.
4: In news, the Niagara Regional Police Service has officially released its 2025 annual report detailing critical crime statistics and road safety metrics. We get all the details from CKTV's Bonnie Heslop.
20: Last year, Niagara Regional Police officers responded to 148,000 calls for service. That marks a 2% uptick from 2024. When it comes to local homicide investigations, the regional murder rate dropped 44%, with detectives managing a total of 9 homicide investigations. In one disturbing trend, investigations into child abuse surged by 23% over the course of the year. Another problem area? Traffic accidents on regional roads. 36 people died in car crashes in 2025. That represents a concerning 56% surge in deadly collisions. You can see the full report on our website, 610cktv.com. Reporting in Niagara, Bonnie Heslop, 610 CKTV News.
4: The case of a missing Hamilton man has turned into a homicide investigation. Hamilton police say the body of 48-year-old Marson Sider was found Friday in the area of Pier 16 near Stelco on Wilcox Street. Sider has been missing since the end of April, was found on the shoreline. Police say Sider had been positively identified and he was murdered. Investigators are looking for anyone with information to come forward. Canada's new National Unity Council will assess the driving factors behind the country's surge in anti-Semitism. Prime Minister Mark Carney announced that the council will also improve research and data collection on hate incidents.
21: The council will assess the nature, the scale, and the drivers of anti-Semitism in Canada, including across our public institutions, our workplaces, our campuses, our public services, our professional bodies, our online spaces.
4: The spike in anti-Semitic incidents follows the October 2023 attack by Hamas militants on Israel, which prompted Israel to bomb the Gaza Strip. Israel has drawn widespread condemnation over its aid restrictions and destruction of infrastructure in Gaza. A new report from BMO Economics says the 2026 World Cup is expected to spur a modest lift in gross domestic product in Canada, driven by tourism and hospitality spending. BMO chief economist Doug Porter says that any level of growth would be helpful since the Canadian economy has struggled to grow in the past year.
5: I think the key point is there are real economic effects from a large sporting event or a large entertainment event like this. But, you know, I don't think we should be under any illusion that it's anything other than a short-lived bump from the increased spending.
4: BMO says the gains in tourism and hospitality spending could translate into a lift to Canada's quarterly GDP of about 0.1 percentage points annualized. Foreign Minister Anita Anand addressing a meeting of Canadian ambassadors and high commissioners in Ottawa at the start of a three-day conference. Anand telling the global heads of mission meeting yesterday that Canada, like most countries, is facing a landscape of geopolitical upset.
8: This isn't just turbulence, it's transformation. And as Margaret Atwood reminds us, when nothing is sure, everything is possible. This is the moment that we are in.
4: Anand also thanking diplomats for their work around the world. And over to entertainment news, where HBO's Euphoria has officially ended.
9: As viewers tuned in to watch the finale of the HBO drama's third and final season, creator Sam Levinson defended the show's ending, calling it honest. He also confirmed on the New York Times Popcast podcast that the series has officially come to an end with season 3. Zendaya, who starred in the series since it first premiered in 2019, also reflected on her journey on the show in an emotional goodbye on set in the behind-the-scenes debrief.
4: For more news in Niagara, go to our website, 610cktb.com. In sports, the Carolina Hurricanes, the Vegas Golden Knights, game one of the Stanley Cup final tonight in Raleigh, North Carolina. Meantime, other NHL news, the Vancouver Canucks naming Manny Malhotra their new head coach. He'll take over behind the bench after coaching their AHL team in Abbotsford. Team Canada playing a World Cup tune-up game last night in Edmonton. They beat Uzbekistan 2-0. It was Jonathan Osorio and Jaden Nelson scoring for Canada. They've got another friendly scheduled for Friday night in Montreal against Ireland. They start World Cup play next week in Toronto against Bosnia-Herzegovina. Blue Jays open a three-game series in Atlanta tonight with Kevin Gausman on the mound. Toronto have lost two in a row. There are a couple of games under 500 and up against a tough task in the Braves. They have the best record in the majors. They're 40-20 to start the year. Local sports, Niagara River Lions, they're off today, but host Calgary tomorrow at the Meridian Center, while in Jackfish hosting Brantford on Thursday. Your weather's next.
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0: Forecast, lots of sunshine and 25 degrees the high this afternoon. A few clouds tonight, back down to 9. Tomorrow, mainly sunny and 27 during the day. Some humidity will move in. We'll have some warmer overnight temperatures Wednesday night and through the rest of the week. Thursday, sunny and 27. Mix of sun and cloud, 27 on Friday.
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0: He's number one at stirring up number two. It's Gene Valaitis on 610 CKTV, Niagara's news and talk. It's time for Valaitis on the News, the early edition.
1: Paging Prime Minister Carney. White courtesy phone, Mark Carney, please. Pick up. Say something. Anything. Well, you already know Canada is the only country in the G7 that is currently in a recession. Canada's poverty rate is now 11.1%, and now one in five Canadians with a full-time job are using food banks. Now, Pierre Poilievre wanted some answers from the Prime Minister yesterday. Oh, but he didn't show up for question period. I normally don't play highlights from question period because it's performative and dramatic and all the rest of it. But it's worth listening to a little of this morning.
2: The group of seven industrial

0: The honorable member should do his economic homework. He should understand that Canada is the most integrated country in the world with the United States.
1: In a recession.
0: They have declared a trade war on us.
1: Oh, it's
0: this
1: it's,
0: side of the House
1: it's
0: understands
1: Trump's
0: that.
1: Fault now.
0: We will control what we can control. That's why we're building new mines at Red Chris. That's why we're building new pipelines on Sunrise. That's why we're building four new mines in Saskatchewan, a uranium mine, a potash mine, and a copper mine.
1: We're in a recession.
0: They should start to understand economics and try to help build this country instead of tear it down.
2: The Honorable Leader of the Opposition.
3: Mexico shares a border with the United States.
1: Uh-oh, bing.
3: And is as integrated with the U.S. as we are. And Mexico is not in a recession. Only Canada, in all of North America, only Canada is in recession. Not only that, since this liberal prime minister took office, he's lost 46,000 jobs, 112,000 in the last 3 months alone. We have the second highest unemployment in the G7, a third higher than the U.S. The economy has contracted three of the last four quarters, over $20 billion of net investment has fled the country. Five consecutive quarters of investment dropping. Mortgage delinquencies up a third. A 17-year high. Why are we the only country in a recession?
1: Well, you know, he makes a very good point there. And the Prime Minister should have been the one answering. Now, the Prime Minister has not said one word about this recession after it was announced back on Friday by Statistics Canada. Now, the Prime Minister was at an event in Toronto at a synagogue last night. And there was one female reporter standing by, and she asked him the important questions. Let's just listen to what our Prime Minister has to say about our country being in a recession.
4: Prime Minister, can you...
5: Prime Minister, can you
4: comment on the claims about a recession?
5: I think the...
4: And the economy? Sir?
1: We're in a recession, and he walks by a female reporter because we know he's snarky with female reporters. Frankly, he just doesn't like them. So we're in a recession, and what does he have to say? What does well? Can you play that again, Alex? I mean, what does well mean? I don't get it.
4: Claims about a recession?
5: I think the...
4: And the economy?
1: Well... You know, I'm very curious. Do the elbows up people now feel like elbozos? We continue the ongoing story of a member of Parliament, Mike Dawson. He is now going to court to stop the government from forcing him to take the April 1st pay raise. He is the only politician in Ottawa who said, no, we should not be getting a pay raise at a time when Canadians are suffering and it's pretty tough to make ends meet. Here is Franco Terrazano, our good friend from the Canadian Taxpayers Federation.
6: Breaking news, folks. Member of Parliament Mike Dawson is going to court to stop the government from forcing him to take the politician pay raise. Folks, this is crazy, right? The government shouldn't be wasting more money fighting Dawson in court. The government should just do the simple thing and let MPs refuse a pay raise. So here what's happening, folks. You'll remember MP Mike Dawson from New Brunswick. He was the only MP to publicly and forcefully oppose this year's MP pay raise. Remember, MPs give themselves a raise every year on April 1. Dawson was like, no way. He didn't believe he should be getting a raise when Canadians are struggling with this cost of living crisis. And Dawson was right. Folks, polling shows that 80% of Canadians agreed with Dawson and were against the MP pay raise. So look, Dawson told the government, don't give me a raise. The government said, too bad. Take this extra taxpayer money. Nothing we can do about it. But good for Dawson to keep fighting. He's now going to court so that he can refuse the MP pay raise. Now, folks, think about how crazy this is, right? It would take any other employer, like, what, 5 minutes to figure out how to not give their employee a raise?
1: Yeah.
6: It shouldn't be like pulling teeth for MPs to do the right thing, to stick up for their constituents, to stick up for taxpayers, and to turn down a raise. So breaking news, folks, MP Mike Dawson continuing the fight, now going to court to stop the government from forcing him to take that pay raise. And, folks, MPs, like, look at their salaries. A backbench MP salary is about $217,000 a year. The prime minister's salary is more than $430,000 a year, right? They shouldn't be giving themselves automatic pay raises every

0: single year. Stay tuned, folks. More to come on this. For more info on the fight against the MP pay raises, go over to taxpayer.com.
1: And of course, Chris Sims from the Canadian Taxpayers Federation will be on the show with us tomorrow, as she is every Wednesday. Oh, look, here they come, the Chinese golf carts. We learned this morning that almost 3,000 Chinese EVs have arrived in Canada. We believe most of them are Chinese-made Teslas. I'll talk to Dave Trafford about this more in our next segment. Price of gas, unchanged. Still expensive, but not bad. Regular, $169. Premium, $199. Diesel, pretty good price, actually, $188. And, of course, the Stanley Cup Finals begin tonight. The big question is, with no Canadian team in the final, are you even going to watch? Text me about that, 905-688-2582. And that's Valaitis on the News, the early edition.
2: Here's your 610 CKTV weather forecast. Sunny days all through Friday, and then a little bit of rain makes its way into the picture on Saturday and in the days following that. But we're not there yet. We're here. So 25 degrees, mainly sunny for today. Tomorrow, or excuse me, overnight, 9 degrees with a couple of clouds. Tomorrow, it's going to be 27 and mainly sunny. Thursday, 27 and sunny. Friday, 27 with a mix of sun and cloud. And then on Saturday, 24 with a 40% chance of showers, mix of sun and cloud. Right now, it's 17 degrees with your 610 CKTV weather. I'm Alex Hobson.
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1: Okay, it's a Tuesday morning. Glad you're here. You can reach me by text at 905-688-2582. Later in this hour, we'll talk to John Ledke. We're going to talk about the Prime Minister's appearance at a synagogue. A little, a little too late with regards to anti-Semitism. We'll get his take on that. After 10 o'clock, Dan McTeague will be here. He's the president of Canadians for Affordable Energy and also the Gas Wizard. We'll get his take on the fact that about 3,000 Chinese golf carts have arrived in Canada, EVs, actually. Also next hour, Randy Taylor from TaylorMade Leadership and Adam Zivo checks in from Ukraine, where a lot of people died last night as a result of Russian drone attacks. Every Tuesday morning, we are joined by my longtime friend, recovering news director, just like me, podcaster and journalist Dave Trafford is here. And good morning, Dave.
4: Hello, Gene. How are you?
1: I'm really good. It's a beautiful day in the neighborhood, as Mr. Rogers would say. So we learned last Friday that Canada is in what they call a technical recession. Call it what you want. It is a recession. Prime Minister had nothing to say about it. And Polyev was pretty active in the House of Commons yesterday. Our Prime Minister was at a synagogue in Toronto last night. We'll talk more about that later in the hour. And when asked by a female journalist, oh, and he doesn't like female reporters, his only comment about the recession was, Come on, Dave. Poverty is at 11.1%. As I said in Velitis on the news, one in five Canadians with a full-time job are having to use food banks. We need more than a from our Prime Minister.
4: A lot in there, yeah. It's the old adage, you know, you could line up all the economists in the world and you would never reach a conclusion. I start the conversation there. Yes, we're technically into a recession. I'm not sure how my life changed between Friday and today in terms of that announcement, one. Two, I think that there's a whole bunch of factors, and I don't think you can just dismiss the free trade or so the tariffs and our relationship with the United States. Yes, Mexico has a trade agreement with the United States, but it's not nearly as large in terms of the size of the economy.
1: Oh, not at all.
4: Vis-a-vis Canada, yeah. Right? So when we look at that, it's unproportionately larger effect on Canada. You know, we're citing Japan. Well, okay, that's not even on the books relative to the kind of trade that we do with energy, with lumber, and the automotive industry. And I understand the Mexicans are involved in that. But the fact of the matter is Canada is in a relatively unusual, I won't say unique, unusual circumstance in terms of our relationship. We are the biggest trading partner with the United States. So when they start slapping tariffs on absolutely everything, well, we feel the effects of it more than anybody else. So that's why we were more likely to be facing recession among the G7. I've heard a whole bunch of analysis on this to say, yeah, I don't think we break glass yet. We're not in an emergency situation, that this is more of a hit the pause button. Because of the uncertainty, it's about the, and, you know, I heard you talking about the investment in Canada. People aren't investing in Canada for a bunch of reasons, not the least of which is the uncertainty. You and I have been talking about that for the last 3 or 4 weeks now. Why would you bother investing in major infrastructure if you have no idea what the trade agreements are going to look like between Canada, the U.S., Mexico, rest of the world, and so on? So let's get some stability and certainty in there, and then I think the investments happen. But I heard really interesting analysis from Patty Lovett-Reed, and you know, she's a longtime financial analyst, yeah, at CTV, and she said, you know, people will tell me, well, do you, the stock market's up, and she said, the stock market is not the economy. And we heard that mantra back in 2008, right? Stock market's not the economy. But what she did point out, and I thought was really interesting, is that the numbers that we're seeing are lagging indicators in terms of GDP. The stock market is actually foresight. So there are people right now in the stock market who think the next 6 to 10 months are probably pretty good, that we're going to see changes, that we're going to level off, and if not get better, at least have some level of stability. So there's some balance in the conversation. And I realize, you know, the opposition leader doesn't want to deal in nuance. and it's his job to be the opposition leader. But it's, you know, again, it makes flash in the pan a headline. And to your point, you know, it's never question period. It's never answer period. It's only question period.
1: Yeah, of course. You know, I had to laugh at Mr. We're living in a dangerous and divided world, a dangerous and divided world, our prime minister, who can change his tone almost like the wind. So he shows up in New York City to talk to potential investors. And all of a sudden, out of his mouth comes, Canada can help make America great again. And I was just sitting there going, what did I just hear the prime minister say? And now, you know, I was talking to Brian Lilly yesterday. He had a really good column in The Sun. July 1st, Kuzma comes up for a review. And I suggested to him, do you think Trump might just walk away? Because he's a, you know, Trump is really into revenge. We can see that in U.S. politics. You think he might just walk away to get revenge for the Davos speech? I know it's far-fetched, but, you know, we're talking Donald Trump here.
4: Well, in and not surface level, I would have no question that that is a possibility, a distinct possibility. Having said all of that, I think upsetting the apple cart, which would significantly create tensions, not just for the politics on both sides, but the business. And again, to go back to the economy, there was a great piece I should share with you. I meant to do that earlier. It's about Bic Pickles. And Bic Pickles is a Canadian company that's been around for almost 100 years. And it's, you know, based on a company that grew up in Scarborough, and it was a refugee family, and they found all of these, you know, they got the cucumber supply and they started making all of these things. So we're in a stage now where a Canadian product like Bic Pickles, and, you know, talk about lumber or whatever else, there was other ways to apply this, but it was a really interesting model. What they're doing is we've got a Canadian product with the cucumbers and all the processing and everything. They go down to Wisconsin. Mm-hmm. And they are packaged in materials that are made in Canada and then sent back to Canada. And they're subject to a 25% tariff because of that. Mm-hmm. That's the reality of it. That would apply to everything, but going both ways. So all of a sudden, the folks in Wisconsin are in a place where they're paying 25% tariff to import the cucumbers to put in the jars to send back to Canada. Like, this whole thing is so convoluted and complicated and, you know, tightly wound that if he were to do that, he would be blowing up the American economy as much as he would the Canadian economy.
1: Did you just admit that we're in a pickle?
4: That's it. Put us in a pickle.
1: Okay, here you go. You get to respond to our good listenership. A text from the 905 area code. Dave Trafford doesn't have Canada's best interest deep down. He has the Liberal Party of Canada's interest at the forefront always. Wow.
4: Yeah, yeah. Well, and I love that because I've been accused of voting for everybody, so I think I'm doing the right thing, Gene. That's okay.
1: We all have. Another text in from the 905. Yes, you guys are right. We are in a pickle.
4: Right? I mean, I think we can all agree on that. And to your point around the Prime Minister's language, let's be very specific. The audience in Davos was not the audience in New York City. And two things can be true at once. We are in an unpredictable, unstable, more dangerous world. Look at the wars that are raging around the world and how they're affecting our economy and the price of oil and so on. At the same time, we cannot just say we are never going to do trade with the United States, that we have to actually diversify, but understanding that we are so tightly integrated in what happens and they are the largest, most obvious market for our product, we have to have some kind of an agreement with them. Oh. So his point being, we being strong makes you stronger. That's, I don't think that there's a contradiction there at all.
1: Yeah. Well, we export $439 billion worth of goods to the U.S. and only $6 billion to Mexico. So, yeah, we've got to get this thing figured out. Hey, listen, speaking of money and Trump, I tell you, the big story, my text messaging is going crazy, by the way. Somebody texts in, yeah, we used to make Bic Pickles right here in Dunville, Ontario. Yeah.
4: There you go.
1: And another, yes, we are in a pickle. But quickly before we go to the break, you know, you can't have a living president or person on a U.S. currency until they've been dead for, I think it's 116 years or something like that. And you know, with America's 250th birthday coming up on July 4th, there are a lot of politicians in the States floating the idea to put Trump on a brand new $250 bill. And I guess my question is, who would be walking around with two $250 bills?
4: Well, probably whoever's going to attend the 4th of July party at the White House, right? I mean, clearly that's going to be that'll be the gift at the door. I love that he's throwing his own party, though, by the way. And you know, everybody thought that this was a national party, bipartisan party, and then when they found out no, it was just Donald Trump's party, they started to pull out.
1: Yeah.
4: So now the one funny thing I did hear about this, you know, about only having dead presidents on, you know, the money. And there was a conversation from the pulpit. No, you should never pray for Donald Trump to die, but you could pray for him to die peacefully.
1: Well, I can't wait to see how his boxing thing is going to go at the White House. You know, yeah. they said that last year at this time, and on the date it's going to be held in July, it was like 100 degrees Fahrenheit, and there was mosquitoes everywhere. This could be one of those classic mistakes of who didn't think this through.
4: Yeah. Well, and it's just going to blow up the meme library on the internet, right? Just there's so much there that could absolutely go wrong. And again, if it weren't so serious, this might be funny.
1: Yeah, you're right. We've got a lot more to talk about with Dave, including what kind of pickles you like. But we'll take a quick break and we will return with my pal Dave Trafford right here on 610 CKTB, Niagara's News and Talk. I'm Gene Velaitis.
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18: Good morning, I'm Matt Holmes. Here's what's making news. Niagara's homicide rate dropped nearly 50% last year. We'll go over the latest numbers released from Niagara Regional Police on a few different fronts on the crime side of things. New National Unity Council will assess what's driving anti-Semitism in Canada and sets to improve research and data collection on hate incidents. Meantime, we'll go down to Tijuana, where a cross-border tunnel has been uncovered that actually stretched all the way into San Diego. And we'll get you the latest on Iran and the U.S. president, where things stand on the ceasefire. Forecast still looking really nice all the way until Friday at this point. Sunshine this afternoon, 25 degrees the high. Tonight, a few clouds, a low down to 9. Tomorrow, mainly sunny, 27. We'll start to get a little more humid air mixed in, and the overnight lows won't be quite as low. Tomorrow night's overnight low down to 16, so staying in double digits. Sunny and 27 on Thursday. Sun cloud mix in 27 Friday. Then the weekend, we could see some showers move through the region.
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1: Podcaster, journalist, and recovering news director just like me, Dave Trafford, is with us every Tuesday morning. Hey, Dave, the Niagara Regional Police are out with some very interesting statistics. For example, last year the homicide rate fell 44%. With a total of 9 murder investigations. Now, I was thinking about that, 9 murder investigations in all of Niagara region. And if you think about a city like Chicago, that's a good hour.
4: Yeah, and that's not being glib, right?
1: No.
4: It's interesting to see here in Toronto, we're having the same conversation. The number of homicides in Toronto, way down. You know, I remember the summer of the gun mm-hmm. here, and it was in the early 2000s. We were up like 80, 85 murders in that year alone.
1: Yeah.
4: I think this past year was way down. This year is trending down. Mm-hmm. So I don't know what's going on out there. If, in fact, we've actually made some headway into getting guns off the streets, and certainly Niagara would be more susceptible to that than anybody in terms of guns coming across the border, you know. So good news. I would really like somebody to say, and this is how we did it, because all I'm hearing from police chiefs is, I don't know. Oh, it's good news though.
1: Yeah. But you know, but for people who don't know, on an average summer weekend in Chicago, there can be anywhere between 30 and 70 homicides. You know, and so we had 9 investigations in all of 2025. So we're still doing okay here.
4: Oh, for sure. And I think that that's, you know, we're seeing those trends come down. And you and I have talked about the United States. And of course, that's the land of the free and the home of the gun. And the idea, though, that when you think about more guns, more violence, even the number of mass shootings in the United States is on a significant decline. So I don't know what's going on, but keep it going.
1: Yeah. You know, we take a look at what's going on in Brampton, and we had Joe Warmington on yesterday who did some great reporting on this story. 17 non-Canadians, all from India, have been arrested on a total of 75 different charges. Shooting people, extortion. One is wanted back in Italy on suspicion of attempted murder. I mean, people are hiding in Brampton. I don't know how they go to bed at night. You know, and it's all South Asian people. They get the phone call, you have to pay us money. You don't pay the money, they shoot up your house. It's a very, very serious situation. And, you know, and they get out on bail, and we don't kick them out of the country.
4: Yeah, there's a whole bunch of problems there. First, I mean, let's start with the last thing you just said. When we actually wanted to deport somebody, appeals process just gets in its own way over and over and over again. I mean, if in fact, first, you're not a citizen, and most of these guys who are accused are not, so it should be a pretty quick ticket to get the hell out, one. Mm-hmm. Two, the other problem is, and I think you and I were talking about this last week, that the videos I found were just blood-chilling.
1: Yeah.
4: Because it wasn't just the Ring camera on somebody's front porch that showed the shootings. They were taking video documenting their own assault on some of these houses.
1: It's amazing.
4: So they, well, and they knew, you know, we could shoot up this house and not get caught. So there is the cycle. We can do this and we don't really get in much trouble over it. And if we do get in trouble, we'll be back. Who worries about it?
1: Yeah.
4: So, wow. There's a real serious problem there, just politically, policy, and culturally in how we approach this serious violent crime. I mean, on the other hand, we were just lauding the fact that we aren't, you know, having any kind of elevated homicide rate. What's remarkable is that nobody was killed in all of those.
1: Yeah, it's frightening. But life-changing, especially for little kids trying to sleep at night. Sure. I can't imagine. Hey, we learned that almost 3,000, as I like to call them, Chinese golf carts have arrived in Canada. We're talking about EVs. Indication is most of them are Chinese-made Teslas. Now, I saw some videos online about 3 or 4 months ago when we were talking about this whole thing when the Prime Minister went to China. Some of these Chinese EVs look incredible, way better than the disgraceful Ferrari EV that they put out.
4: Well, even some of the Teslas, that Tesla truck, oh my, seriously, who thought that was a good idea? But you're right, they do look sporty. They're you know, affordable, so to speak. We were in Europe recently. They're all over the place, the BYD vehicles.
1: Yeah, right.
4: And they get great, you know, efficiency, I guess, is what you would say in the charge on the batteries. And one of the other things I'm hearing is that some of the Chinese vehicles have replaceable batteries. So the idea being you don't have to sit at a recharge station for 2 hours to get your kilometers. You go in and you swap it out like you do your propane tank, pop it in, and away you go.
1: Yeah.
4: So if that's the innovation that the Chinese can bring to our industry, I'm all for it. But again, I like you, kind of worry a little bit about what it does to the whole industry itself. Having said that, found a piece on the weekend, and they were talking about the millions of cars that are just sitting on lots, brand new cars in the United States, because nobody's buying them. And it's not because they don't want them. They just can't afford them, Gene. We're back to the whole recession and economic situation where this sector is in serious trouble, not just because we're importing Chinese vehicles.
1: Yeah. I know you have to get going soon, but I have to ask you a few more questions. I was delighted to see the police arresting some people after they seized all of these counterfeit jerseys just in time for the World Cup.
4: You know, and it's funny, we were out at Canadian Tire on the weekend, and they've got the display of all the World Cup stuff out there with the soccer balls and the jerseys and the scarves and everything. You know, and we got two grandsons in the city here, and we thought, ah, it'd be fun. Let's buy them a soccer ball. It was $90 for a soccer ball.
1: Was it legal?
4: Right? It was a regular... Well, I didn't check it out, but I'm thinking Canadian Tire is probably a pretty safe place to go and buy your FIFA product. But at the same time, when I saw this story, I thought, you know, people... on the one hand, I'm thinking, I'm not spending that. As much as I love the grandkids, I'm not doing that. Yeah. But on the other hand, people are willing to put up that big cash for the, you know, the souvenirs or the whatever, once in a lifetime, the rabid fan. And they're just not getting the product that they thought they were getting. So, but this, you know, you and I've talked about these kinds of stories for decades.
1: Yeah.
4: Whether it was knockoff handbags or, you know, running shoes, there's a market for that all the time. Mm-hmm. So, you know, I'm just shocked that they found it so quickly before the tournament started.
1: Just before I let you go, what's the worst job in Canada starting tonight?
4: Oh. Yeah, trying to get all hyped up about the Stanley Cup, right?
1: No, exactly. No. Sales at Sportsnet.
4: Oh, there you go. Yeah.
1: The worst job in Canada.
4: I was thinking we should put a call into our old friend John Paris just to see what he was up to. Because, yeah. You know, those guys are trying to sell the product. But
1: you going to watch?
4: I probably will, you know. But, I've kind of lost my – well, quite frankly, I lost – sort of any energy after the overtime loss last week with the Canadians, and I thought, oh man. Anyway, they were outgunned, they were outplayed. All, you know, credit to Carolina, and be interesting to see how they stack up against Las Vegas. But you know, I love my hockey, and I'm a fan. But man,
1: could
4: I
1: don't you? Know. Dave, could you imagine when you and I were just Cub reporters, if somebody said, in the future, Carolina will be playing Las Vegas in the Stanley Cup? No.
4: What freaking planet are you on? Yeah.
1: Really? Hey, listen, what's coming up on the podcast? And I'll let you go. I know you got to get going here.
4: Yeah, we got this is sort of the weekend, the last week of the legislature. So we'll sit down and kind of run through. There's going to be a whole lot of heat and activity at the legislature because they're going to push through some of the final legislation, including almost what amounts to recall legislation for municipalities. That'll be interesting. But I know you're going to talk about the Prime Minister's comments around anti-Semitism. Just a heads up. In the coming weeks, we're going to launch a new series. It's called This Will Make You Uncomfortable. And it's exactly about what you're talking about. It's about the state of anti-Semitism in Canada and where it ranks vis-a-vis the rest of the world and how good or bad it is, how well we have managed it, and the undue pressure on the Jewish community, not just internationally, but here in Southern Ontario. And again, it's a different experience for the Jewish community in Canada than it is in the United States. I think we'd lose sight of that. Anyway, it's going to be a great series, so I just wanted to put that on the radar for you. I know you're going to be talking about it.
1: All right, great promo. Go. Thanks for this again, Dave. Have a fantastic week, and we'll do it again next Tuesday.
4: Great. Thanks, Gene.
1: There he goes, Dave Trafford. And you can listen to him on his podcast wherever you pick up your podcasts. Spotify, Apple, you know all the choices. All right. When we return, John Lidke will be here, and as Dave mentioned, we're going to be talking about what the Prime Minister had to say at a synagogue in Toronto last night. As far as I'm concerned, it's too little, too late, but at least they're finally doing something about anti-Semitism in Canada, because it is up, like, what is it, up 145% or something? I've got the figures here. I'll give them to you when we talk to John. Okay, let's take a quick break. Man, this weather is just absolutely fantastic. Alex has got the easiest job in the world. All he has to say is sunny and warm. Sunny and warm. Sunny and warm.
2: That is pretty much my job here. Sunny and warm, sunny and warm, sunny and warm. That's what we're getting for the rest of the week here. 25 degrees today, mainly sunny. Overnight, 9 degrees. Tomorrow, it's going to be 27. Whopping humidex of 28. That's been the best part of these past couple days. There's been little to no humidex. On Thursday, it'll be 27 degrees and sunny. On Friday, it'll be 27 with a mix of sun and cloud. Saturday, 24 with a mix of sun and cloud and a chance of showers. Right now, it's 17 with your 610 CKTV weather. I'm Alex Hobson.
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1: Thanks for all of your text messages this morning. sure are a lot about Bick's Pickles. You can text me about anything you'd like at 905-688-2582. Later on, maybe when we're talking to Gonzo just after 11:30 this morning, Uber is out with a list of the most unique items left in cars in Canada. Alex, you want to take a guess at any of them?
2: Sorry, hit me again with that.
1: Uber is out with a list of the most unique items that are left in cars in Canada.
2: That are left in cars.
1: Just take a wild guess about anything. I'll tell you.
2: You know what? I feel like I've heard this before, and I was blown away by some of the answers. So I gotta think about this.
1: This is brand new. Well, you can put your thinking cap on.
2: Okay.
1: We'll talk about it later.
2: Sounds good.
1: But the best one on the list so far is a 15-pound frozen turkey.
2: Yeah, classic mistake. I've done that a million times.
1: Leaving those.
2: Who am I to judge someone for doing that?
1: Exactly. How many of us haven't left a 15-pound frozen turkey in an Uber? Unreal. All right. We love John Lidke because he gives us a unique take on the stories that are unfolding every single day. Good morning, John.
7: Good morning, Gene. As God is my witness, I thought turkeys had Uber accounts.
1: Yes, and they could fly. Okay, the Prime Minister was in town at a synagogue in Toronto on Monday night to talk about anti-Semitism. As far as I'm concerned, a little too little and a lot late. You advocate for Jewish organizations in Canada. Last year, B'nai B'rith documented 6,800 anti-Semitic incidents, 145% increase, equaling more than 18 incidents per day. Now, Stats Canada says that 70% of police-reported religious hate crimes were committed against Jews in Canada, despite Jews making up just 1% of the population. So that is astronomical. I don't know where the Prime Minister has been. I don't know where the police in Toronto have been, because that seems to be where it's happening the most. So the synagogue was packed last night. There were vivid descriptions of bullet holes and security guards. But you claim it didn't really focus on key drivers. What are they, and what did he miss?
7: Yeah, they didn't at all, Gene. I mean, look, you can't put out a raging fire if you're legally terrified of uttering the word oxygen or flat-out refusing to use water or fire suppressant. The entire speech was rhetorical cowardice wrapped in excellent linguistic gymnastics. But if you just look at what he did, Carney switched into French just to use the International Holocaust Remembrance Alliance of definition of anti-Semitism, having to change the language to explain that the toxic double standards levied against Israel are, in fact, anti-Semitic, and that our government under Trudeau adopted this definition years ago. It's like he was trying to whisper the truth past the Anglo-English speaker partisan ears. But then, when he decided to go back into things, he refused to draw a hard moral line against the targeting of the Jewish community that has endured since October the 7th, ignoring completely anti-Zionism, not addressing the word itself. These are the core culprits driven by a well-documented triple alliance that we've talked about before, the Marxist, fascist, Islamist alliance, but he's pivoting to frantic defensive qualifications to assure everyone that aggressively criticizing Israel is still totally cool and Canadian. He said that in English. This wasn't a speech to protect Jewish Canadians. It felt like a banker's explanatory spreadsheet disguised as moral leadership. Mm-hmm. It was frustrating, to say the least.
1: Yeah. Now, he has launched this new faith advisory council to combat hate. You're claiming, yeah, okay, but all the wrong people are on it.
7: Yeah, I mean, if you look at what this council is right now, it is just quite frankly unbelievable. It's pure public relations theater. The feds looked at independent watchdog bodies, whether it be the anti-Semitism envoy or the Islamophobia envoy, literal entities funded specifically designed to stand outside of the glass and shout when power misbehaves. But they just decided those people were too loud, so they dissolved them. But instead of building a better watchdog, they've built a mirror, an internal advisory council staffed entirely by backbenchers, chaired by a sitting cabinet minister and overseen by a senator, liberal-affiliated, housed within the PMO orbit. It's a structural panic room that should have been directed by David Fincher, starring Jodie Foster as a 2.0. The whole apparatus designed to stage manage optics, control narratives, and filter out the embarrassing information before the public ever gets to see it. It's the bureaucratic equivalent of letting the criminal suspect chair the internal police investigation investigation and calling it accountability.
1: Yeah. As I said, you've advocated for Jewish groups in the past, and I know that you've sat across from our former Prime Minister, Katy Perry's boyfriend, I can't say his name, and you pressed him on what the federal government was actually doing about anti-Semitism. Well, we have a new Prime Minister, a new administration, same party. Is there a disconnect between their script and reality? Is there anything new and different and better with Carney?
7: No. The disconnect is so massive, Gene, you could park the ever-given container ship in it sideways like it was the Suez Canal. I've stood in these press scrums. I've looked Trudeau dead in the eye. I've been after press scrums and had private conversations, and I asked him, what are you doing and what are you prepared to do about this domestic tide of hatred? And the response back then was this blueprint that Carney gave at the speech yesterday, a breathless recitation of past budget announcements, grant programs, committee formations. They're treating what they've done as a success story rather than speed bumps on the road to the worst domestic Jew hate in modern Canadian history. But this is the thing with this Liberal government. They love to stand in front of burning buildings to hold flashy pressers and brag about how much they spent on the smoke detectors. But you can't count advisory boards as victories when the very literal synagogue you are using as a backdrop requires permanent heavily armed security perimeters just to let the community inside the doors. It's obscene, Gene.
1: Yeah. You know, up until, well, not just a couple of years ago, up until about maybe 5 or 6 years ago, Canada had a cross-partisan consensus on immigration. Thanks to, again, Katy Perry's boyfriend, that has completely fractured. So what broke, John, and what's been the shift in Canadian values?
7: Ideological blindness broke it, Gene. Plain and simple. For decades, yeah, we had a golden bulletproof consensus on immigration, the envy of the Western world. But Canadians didn't just wake up one morning with a sudden collective fit of xenophobia, and to paint this off as that is to a disservice to us all. What happened was, is the feds treated our national infrastructure as if it possessed infinite elasticity, opening the floodgates for temporary foreign workers, for international students, without meaningful conversations about where will these human beings live, sleep, work. They ran population volumes through ideological lenses, completely ignoring what was going on around us, and we just didn't have the infrastructure to absorb those numbers while our hospitals were already being overrun during COVID and our housing stocks were rapidly depleting. And the math didn't math, and it caught up to the ideology. The system seized. The government broke the consensus by turning a managed policy into a very visible national crisis.
1: Yeah. Well, the part of the crisis that continues to upset me are these protests in cities right across Canada where I hear death to Canada, death to Israel, and the cops stand around and do little about it. Now, of late, some charges have finally been laid in the Toronto area. But this is a massive bureaucratic failure where Ottawa literally lost track of data. And even the immigration minister, Dieppe, at a committee hearing back in December said, we're not exactly sure where all these people are.
7: This is an administrative train wreck of historic proportions. I mean, we found out last year, the year before, Stats Canada, Immigration Department, and the Housing Ministry all operated as three independent, uncommunicative fiefdoms that refused to share data. Because our system doesn't track actual exit data, their internal software assumed that the second that a temporary visa expired, that person magically teleported out of the country like they were in Star Trek. I mean, they lost track of a million people, Jeans. A million people were missing. Yeah. But when they were finally called out about it by the independent bank economists, the public reaction was absolute jaw-dropping shock. And the fallout is devastating because, as you know, that structural damage is now baked into our economy. And we have to figure out how we're going to get out of it. But when you leave entire metropolises out of your baseline equations by who you're bringing in, you're not just mismanaging files. You are systemically manufacturing the acute housing and rental shortage by accident.
1: Yeah. You know, I mentioned off the top the B'nai B'rith documenting 6,800 anti-Semitic incidents in Canada, which is 145% increase. So, I mean, you know, currently the strategies aren't working. What needs to be done?
7: Well, I think what we need is backbone, Gene, not just microphones. And I mean no offense to our broadcasters that we're all friends with. The government has too many microphones. The entire federal response... wasn't a proactive stand. It was reactive damage control because the facts are out there and people can see it. Canadian Jews have been begging for basic physical security and meaningful law enforcement for years now. And the feds, though, feel like they've done enough, but realize they needed to soothe public sentiment, so they threw a presser to change the comm strategy. But this is just Trudeau leadership 2.0. Spend millions to convince the voters that we're right and it's you who are wrong, so we'll just shake up the comm strat. But this isn't a PR problem. This is a fundamental rule of law problem. Unwatered down leadership would mean using the legal tools that we have on the books, instructing the Justice Department to aggressively prosecute hate crimes without reservation, and immediately start to have this national conversation about what it means when members of our community, whether they be our own members of the community or invited guests into our community, are continually breaking laws on our streets and how we react to it. We need to stop treating systemic rot with Band-Aids, and we just need to enforce the law. This isn't hard.
1: Yeah. Great take this morning, John. Appreciate you.
7: Thank you, Gene.
1: There he goes, John Littke. And it is a very serious problem. And as I've stated, I've got an opinion on just about everything. That speech last night, way too late, way too little. And I don't know if this new faith advisory council is really going to make a difference. Like John said, enforce the law. Pretty simple. All right, let's take a break for the news. When we return, Dan McTeague is here. He's the president of Canadians for Affordable Energy and the Gas Wizard. Where the heck is the price of gas going? We'll find out. Personal and professional development with Randy Taylor from TaylorMade Leadership. And we'll check in with Adam Zivo. And finally, in the 10 o'clock hour, a highlight from Steph Vivier in the morning on 610 CKTB. Niagara's News and Talk. I'm Gene Velaitis.
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18: Good morning, I'm Matt Holmes. Here's what's making news. Niagara's homicide rate dropped nearly 50% last year. We get all the details from CKTV's Bunny Heslop.
11: Niagara Regional Police releasing the 2025 annual report. It details how many calls officers responded to last year. The homicide rate fell 44% in 2025 with 9 murder investigations. Niagara Police responding to 148,000 calls for service. That's up 2% from 2024. Child abuse investigations were up 23% last year, and 1,800 people were referred to other agencies, marking a 56% increase. 36 people died last year in car crashes on regional roads. That marks a 56% increase. You can see the entire report on our website. Reporting in Niagara, Bonnie Heslop, 610 CKTV News.
18: The new National Unity Council, meantime, will assess what's driving anti-Semitism in Canada and improve research and data collection on hate incidents. Prime Minister Mark Carney speaking at a synagogue in Toronto where he highlighted the country's surge in anti-Jewish hate.
12: Across our country, anti-Semitism has surged to levels not seen in the post-war period. Last year, over two-thirds of all religion-motivated hate crimes were directed at Jewish Canadians who make up only 1% of the population.
18: Carney's announcement comes less than a month after Toronto police said three visibly Jewish community members were shot at with an imitation firearm. Now, this while Toronto police say they've arrested two people and seized counterfeit soccer merchandise ahead of the World Cup. Superintendent David Eklund says that they allegedly found them in a warehouse in Mississauga.
13: We seized more than 16,000 name brand fake jerseys and flags, along with two counterfeit FIFA World Cup trophies with an estimated street value of more than $3.5 million.
18: Police are urging the public to only buy from trusted sellers and report suspected fraud. We go down to Tijuana, where a cross-border tunnel has been uncovered that stretches all the way into San Diego.
14: The tunnel, which Mexican authorities initially said was almost 900 feet long, U.S. authorities say is actually almost 2,000 feet long and 55 feet deep, stretching from Tijuana into a fake retail store in San Diego. Four alleged cartel members who were followed, federal agents say, taking drugs out of the tunnel have been arrested. Kevin Murphy with Homeland Security Investigations.
15: This was a sophisticated tunnel that had lighting, ventilation, an electric rail system, wood shoring, and multiple staircases.
14: He says around $45 million worth of cocaine was seized involving the tunnel.
18: The Carney government is sending its Canada U.S. Trade Minister to Washington, D.C. today to meet with the Trump administration's trade czar. Dominic LeBlanc will meet with U.S. Trade Representative Jamison Greer, as official trade talks between our countries have yet to begin ahead of the July deadline for a mandatory review of the Canada-U.S.-Mexico agreement on trade. Conservative leader Pierre Poilievre said on Monday that he has no expectations that LeBlanc's meeting with Greer will be productive. U.S. President Donald Trump telling ABC News that the U.S. will have a deal to extend the ceasefire with Iran, in his words, over the next week. The president adding that he called Prime Minister Benjamin Netanyahu to try and halt the Israeli military operation targeting Hezbollah in Beirut to keep Iran at the negotiating table.
16: Netanyahu insisting Israel will not leave southern Lebanon. Iran's foreign ministry blaming contradictory positions from Washington and Israeli attacks for delaying diplomacy. The impact of the war in the Middle East felt across the United States. 3 months into the conflict and global oil prices are rising. U.S. gas prices hovering at $4.27 a gallon as Americans struggle at the pump, the president facing growing pressure to end the war.
18: 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Forecast, we've got sunshine and 25 degrees this afternoon. Tonight down to single digits. It'll go down to about 9. Then tomorrow it warms up and we get some more humid air. 27 is going to feel a bit warmer than that. Tomorrow night, a low of 16, so staying in the teens. Sunny and 27 on Thursday. 27 with a mix of sun and cloud for Friday. I'm Matt Holmes. News next in an hour on 610 CKTB. Niagara's News and Talk.
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1: Want to get a hold of me? 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Later on this hour, we'll go to Ukraine. Adam Zivo is standing by as always. 18 civilians were killed by Russian drones overnight in Ukraine. And one very young woman, a mother of two, had her leg blown off, and the children were injured. Things are heating up there, and I guess we really don't pay enough attention to it. So we'll talk to Adam Zivo. But first, though, every Tuesday morning, we welcome back to our show. He was a member of Parliament for the Liberal Party, and just like me, he didn't leave the Liberal Party. The Liberal Party left him. He was also a member of the Privy Council, and he's president of Canadians for Affordable Energy and the Gas Wizard. We welcome back my friend Dan McTeague. Good morning, Dan.
0: Good morning, Gene, and thank you for having me today.
1: It's always a pleasure having you on. We'll get to the price of gas and things, but we learning just yesterday and this morning, and I use this quote just for you, by the way. I hope you love it. The Chinese golf carts have arrived in Canada. 2,900 Chinese EVs are here and ready to go out on sale. Looks like most of them are Teslas. And, you know, it's interesting that we're here because if you look at the overall market, there's a report out of Italy today showing that EV sales in Italy are way down 23% year on year. In fact, just you think the entire country of Italy, they only sold 600 EVs. And stateside, there are hundreds and hundreds and hundreds of cars just sitting in car lots, and nobody's buying them. So, you know, let's go back to marketing 101. We have these Chinese cars coming in, and the question any good marketer will ask before you do anything is there a market for the product?
0: Well, there's no market for the product, but there is if you subsidize, if you give people money to go buy them. And, you know, of course, some people are paying attention to the fact. I saw some report this morning. You know, sales are up 100% from this time last year. We're one of the few countries that saw a decline in sales in 2025. Yeah, there's good reason for that. We're also a very cold country, and Canadians look at their bank accounts. They're looking at the fiscal situation for the federal government continuing to deteriorate, accumulation of debt. And the reality is that these things don't work. I mean,

0: you're now basically saying, hey, because they blackmailed us on canola, we have to bring in these vehicles and over-glorified golf carts or four-slice toasters on wheels. I don't believe in my personal belief. I don't like to drive an appliance to work. I don't think it's very reliable. But in a country like Canada, range is an issue. Grid access is an issue. And we're just not there. And the idea behind this is somehow it's cleaner for the environment. Poppycock. The things that are required to build this, apart from hydrocarbons, are some of the most polluting, mining-intensive programs in order to build the battery. A battery which can't be recycled, by the way. Most of that car can't be recycled. But what is built is, in fact, polymers, resins, tires, wiring on the, plastic on the wiring, the coating. All these things require oil. So, I mean, we want to give this false sense that these are great and cool and trendy. That's great, wonderful. But at the end of the day, a lot of those vehicles built in 2021 or sold in 2021 are now coming up for lease. And guess what? Those parking lots and those car dealerships, used car dealerships, are starting to get filled with stuff that people just don't want.
1: Yeah. I want you to put on your experience as a government official for those 18 years. Last week, the head of the Canadian Automobile Manufacturing Association said if Ottawa doesn't get its act together and do something about CUSMA and the review starts July 1st, he said, you know, if it suddenly goes away, if Trump walks away as revenge for the Davos speech, and he's a vengeful person, he said it's going to be impossible to get Canadian-made cars into the U.S. You know what? That's a big warning signal.
0: It is a big warning signal. It comes on top of years of trying to tap dance around the idea that we have an oil industry, have an automotive sector, all of these things you've attacked with your net zero nonsense. You put regulations on them. You now even say, well, we don't want EVs. We no longer have an EV mandate where we're going to force people to drive these things, but we are going to impose a 75% tailpipe emission. I wish auto manufacturers would get off their high horse and realize there's no bloody technology in the world that allows that. Unless you want to drive your big international Mack trucks, Volvos, on one cylinder, there's no way you can get the emissions down 75% on the at the tailpipe. And so what we really have here is a government that is programming the nation towards some form of demolition. And if it's intentional, I do believe it. If it's unintentional, then it's bloody irresponsible and reckless. But we are looking and staring down not only one, but now a two-quarter recession, a two-quarter stunting of our growth. And if you think things are bad now, it's likely to get a lot worse. Now, people are struggling out there. They're trying to stay above the waterline. But when you kill the auto sector, you might as well kill the Ontario economy. And with it, considering what we've done to the oil sector, Western gas sector in Western Canada, trying to play catch up, put up MOUs, find more ways to delay the building of these critical pipelines. No wonder many Canadians want to leave the country, as does their money.
1: Well, out in British Columbia, they've just elected a new leader of the Conservative Party. And she's a strong woman with lots of opinions. And if she can get her act together and get a coalition together, you know, when they have a provincial election out there, it won't be for a year and a half. I mean, we could finally get rid of David Eby, who is the biggest climate change bedwetter in the country and the one really preventing the expansion of pipelines to the Pacific Ocean.
0: Yeah, I mean, it's such a small coterie of fanatical supporters have had 10, 12 years free range just to frustrate not only getting energy to the markets. One of the largest natural gas deposits in the world is in British Columbia. Mm-hmm. And they still want to believe they can build dams, even when hydro realizes that the water, the dry spells and the dams don't work as well. The Site C Dam wasn't a $2 billion project. It was a $9, $10 billion project. And so, look, British Columbia has to play ball. If it doesn't, then it's going to continue to get credit downgrades. It's going to continue to see the cost of living go through the roof, in which you're going to see an even greater problem with the decline of that city and that region. Even their own mayor has finally decided enough of the net zero nonsense. We're going to allow you to put natural gas back in your home. We're not going to pretend we can electrify everything. Not that that's a bad thing for some form of cooking, but you got to give people the option, and you got to give them something that British Columbia has a lot of. Yeah. In the Montney region of British Columbia, as I mentioned, the largest deposits and some of the largest deposits of natural gas in the world. The world wants our LNG. They want our natural gas, and so do Canadians. Folks on the far left, socialists, got to realize that

0: making options that run people dry as far as their wallets are concerned. Sooner or later, the problem with socialism, as Margaret Thatcher said, is that you eventually run out of other people's money. Yeah, that's exactly what EB and British Columbia have done. That's why they are in decline. And they're the fastest declining province next to Nova Scotia in Canada.
1: Yeah. Quickly, what's happening with the price of gas here in Niagara on Wednesday and Thursday?
0: Crazy what's happening in the futures market. We saw prices decline dramatically, 15, 20 cents a liter last week. It's going back up 8 cents a liter tomorrow. So 169.9, 168.9, back to 177.9. And that's because they can no longer tap dance around this idea that, there's going to be some kind of a deal. We've heard this from Trump. He keeps doing this kind of stuff. 10, 12, 13 announcements of a deal, zero deals. And so people are going to have to start to buy the hydrocarbon. They're going to have to buy the barrel, not buy the tweet.
1: Yeah, okay, Philip today, that's a good word. Dan, as usual, I thank you very much for coming on. You're a good friend. And if the price of gas really goes crazy, you know I'll be texting you. Otherwise,
0: all
1: we'll okay, otherwise, we'll be talking to you again next Tuesday morning.
0: Thanks, James. Looking forward to it.
1: There he goes, Dan McTeague, President of Canadians for Affordable Energy and the Gas Wizard. You just got the good word. Get your gas today, going up 8 cents a liter tomorrow. All right, let's take a break. Look at this beautiful weather. When we return, we'll talk to Randy Taylor from TaylorMade Leadership on 610 CKTB, Niagara's News and Talk. I'm Gene Belaitis. Cue the weather fairy music, and here's Alex.
2: Couple really, really sunny days in a row. Won't last till the weekend, unfortunately. Or won't last. It will last until the weekend, and then it goes away. Excuse me. 25 degrees today, mainly sunny. Overnight, it'll be 9 degrees with a couple of clouds. Tomorrow, 27 and mainly sunny. Humidex around 28 tomorrow. On Thursday, 27 degrees and sunny. On Friday, 27 with a mix of sun and cloud. And then on Saturday, 24 with a chance of showers and a mix of sun and cloud. Right now, it's 19 with your 610 CKTV weather. I'm Alex Hobson.
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1: All right, we were just figuring out what highlight we're going to feature from Steph Vivier in the morning. I think we have it. MPP Wayne Gates and the not another Ferris wheel controversy. So we'll get to that and also to Adam Szivo. But right now, every Tuesday morning, we like to feature some personal and professional development. And we're joined by Randy Taylor from TaylorMade Leadership. And good morning, Randy.
11: Yes, it is. It is. You look outside, it's amazing how you know, how much that big ball of a fire up in the sky can really impact people's moods and, you know, belief and everything else, but it really does, right?
1: Yeah. Good old vitamin D. Nothing like it.
11: You got that. Yep. It really does. But so I wrote a couple of days ago that, you know, it was the start of a new month. So on yesterday, June the 1st, and was thinking about that, and then, you know, got to thinking, okay, that's good, but what about now? And so we throughout our entire lives, we measure things. We measure the minutes and the hours and the hours and the days and the days and the months and the months and the years and how many years we've lived and how many we think we have left. We measure the money we have and the money we don't. And that all seems normal enough and innocent enough, but it's another example, all that measuring causing the mind to drift. It pulls us into last week, next month, our time coming up after lunch next year. And in doing so, it really does become the thief of now. I talk about this an awful lot because I believe it an awful lot, that this is all we have. We have this moment, and then the next one, and the next one, and the ones we miss, they're gone. The ones we enjoy, that's life, right? So thinking about the next moment, and being lost in thought, we miss that one. And we have to wonder about, you know, you're looking outside today, how many perfect moments today will pass because I traded them for a future that, you know, that didn't exist yet? Will we ever completely stop the mind from wandering? No, of course not. Probably not. But not being here really for so many people causes us to replay the train wrecks and tragedies of the past, the thoughts of the future, and the view of tomorrow through the troubled lens of yesterday. And so this kind of goes on and on. And we don't, you know, as Mark Twain said, I spent my entire life believing I had nothing but problems until I got to the end and realized almost none of them came true.
1: Mm-hmm.
11: So, you know, we perceive this. And in doing so, it's not just, oh, you're overthinking everything and you're lost in your head. There's a direct correlation to what happens in our lives. It diminishes confidence. It causes stress and anxiety and fear and self-loathing and depression and sadness. We feel helpless and hopeless and in pain and constantly suffer over things that have absolutely nothing to do with our life right now in this moment. And it's really shocking to consider that. And just take a moment. I mean, everyone listening right now, we all go through and have those thoughts of, you know, this happened to me, you know, before, and it was a tragedy and it was hard and I'm thinking about it and I'm afraid of it happening again tomorrow. But think about this. What if your thoughts were counter to that, were the opposite? What if all the thoughts you were having were thoughts of confidence and tremendous self-worth and courage and joy and feeling hopeful and excited? And truth is, those thoughts come from the same mind that created the alternate.
1: Right.
11: And so, you know, I know that you subscribe to all of this, and I know lots of people have probably heard this before, but it's about the application. Change your thoughts, and you really will change your life.
1: Yeah. You know, there's that old expression, yesterday is history, tomorrow is a mystery, but today is the present, and that's why we call it a present. But there are things that are going to be coming up in our lives, and people do get future worry about things. How can we stay in the present and have the present of the present, but still temper that with things that are obviously going to be coming up?
11: Yeah, no question. But it's really the first part of all of this, Gene, is that we all need to become, you know, hyper self-aware. What is causing that thought? What is causing, you know, predominantly that fear? I'm thinking about tomorrow. It's the job interview. It's the review at work. It's, meeting the boy or the girl or making my mortgage payment, whatever that is, that's the thought. And you really have to stop and ask the question, is the thought being created by tomorrow and what might happen, or is it being created by the fear of what has happened in the past and that, you know, that perception that it's going to happen again? I've talked many times in conferences to people, and here's a great example. If water did not exist, would anyone have a fear of drowning?
1: Of course not.
11: Well, of course not, right? So if you were not accessing all of those files of the past events, and I'm sure that there's tons of people listening who, you know, had past relationships, and maybe they didn't go well, and maybe it ended very badly, and it cost them emotionally and financially and everything else. But here's the question. The next person they meet, are they a completely different person?
1: Yes.
11: So, you know, again, this new relationship, it's not water. Right? It is a completely different person, yet we do that. We judge, oh, are they going to be like this? Are they going to act like that? Is that going to happen to me again? And it's really gaining dominion over, you know, the separation of church and state and saying, is that, you know, is that real, or is that something that I am imagining? And in working with, you know, clients, I'll often get people to, you know, to draw out two columns on a piece of paper, right? Here's the fear that, you know, this is going to happen. And I had a client last week who was absolutely convinced. She called me in a panic. She was getting fired. She was called in by management, and she was just a train wreck. And the next day they offered her a promotion. Right. So, yeah. You know, was it a lie? Of course. And, you know, it's approaching that way. So right on the left, what the fear is, and then right on the right side of the column, like you were counseling someone else, is it rational to think that, you know, to think that you're going to get fired when there's been no complaints over you about you, your bosses have been happy with your work? I mean, on and on, all of that. And the rational mind will say, well, no, that's silly. Right. I'm not going to drown.
1: Right. You know, I think we've all known people in our lives who say things like, oh, that's it, I'm never getting married again. And they turn off one aspect of their life that could be spectacular.
11: Yep. I did that myself 24 years ago. Very difficult situation, and convinced myself I am never going through this again. I will never allow somebody to do those things to me again. And I, for a long time, I shut it off. And then one day, just in a moment, I thought, oh, this is ridiculous. You're right. I've just shut off that next part of my life. And I opened that door emotionally. And 3 months later, this girl called my radio show, and she's now my kid's mom. So we have to shut out, you know, whatever happened in the past and just be open to, it's a new day, it's a new opportunity, it's a new person, right?
1: Yeah. But you have to go past that fear and terror barrier, which is very difficult to cross, isn't it?
11: It is, but it's listening to our chat today is not going to change anybody's life. You have to actually work at it. So, you know, being able to be, you know, present in the moment, you know, where are you? I tell people often, are you in the box? Right?
1: Yeah.
11: Are you living in the box? The box is today, it's June the 2nd, 2026. That's the box. So if your thoughts are not in the box, get back in the box and remind yourself of that. And, you know, write it on a sticky note and put it on your desk. Stay in the box.
1: Yeah.
11: Put a rubber band on your wrist to remind you, stay in the box. Stop living, you know, this hypothetical life instead of this wonderful life that's in front of you right now.
1: Or to quote you from another lesson, ready, go.
11: Ready? Yeah, on your mark, go.
1: Go.
11: There's no get set,
1: yeah, right?
11: Right. On your mark, go. Absolutely.
1: Yeah, perfect. All right, if people want to get a hold of you for a little free chat, how do they do that?
11: Through the website would be terrific. Just redesigned the whole website, so I'd love to
1: congratulations.
11: Get some thoughts and feedback of that. It's tailormadeleadership.com.
1: Okay, I'll check it out today. Go Jays, go, and we'll do this again next Tuesday.
11: Perfect. Thank you, my friend. Enjoy the sunshine.
1: Sure will. Thank you. Randy Taylor from TaylorMade Leadership. Okay, we'll take a bit of a break. When we return, I want to talk to Adam about a few things. The Prime Minister's speech in Toronto last night, and also the terrible overnight situation in Ukraine. Then we'll have a highlight from Steph Vivier in the morning, and it's all going to be about the carousel controversy, I guess we could call it. All right, it's 610 CKTB, Niagara's News and Talk. I'm Gene Velaitis.
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17: Good morning, I'm Matt Holmes. Here's what's making news. Niagara's homicide rate dropped nearly 50% last year. We'll go over the latest numbers released from Niagara Regional Police on a few different fronts on the crime side of things. New National Unity Council will assess what's driving anti-Semitism in Canada and sets to improve research and data collection on hate incidents. Meantime, we'll go down to Tijuana, where a cross-border tunnel has been uncovered that actually stretched all the way into San Diego. And we'll get you the latest on Iran and the U.S. president, where things stand on the ceasefire. Forecast still looking really nice all the way until Friday at this point. Sunshine this afternoon, 25 degrees the high. Tonight, a few clouds, a low down to 9. Tomorrow, mainly sunny, 27. We'll start to get a little more humid air mixed in, and the overnight lows won't be quite as low. Tomorrow night's overnight low down to 16, so staying in double digits. Sunny and 27 on Thursday. Sun cloud mix in 27 Friday. Then the weekend, we could see some showers move through the region.
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1: All right, let's check in with Adam Szivo, who remains in Ukraine. Good morning, Adam.
25: Good morning.
1: Man, what a terrible night. 18 Ukrainian civilians died in Russian strikes last night, including six people in Kyiv, and a young mother of two had her leg blown off. My goodness, this thing just never ends.
25: It's horrible. Just night after night, week after week of Russian attacks. The Ukrainians, of course, persevere because the alternative is occupation, and we all know what that looks like. But it's just horrible that the world has forgotten about the crimes committed by Russia against Ukraine every single day.
1: Like, does Trump even talk to Putin anymore about this?
25: I mean, I don't know. It seems as if the United States is trying to wash its hands of the conflict, which, you know what, considering what Trump was saying and doing last year, is probably the best that we can hope for with this administration. At the very least, it seems the United States has stopped trying to actively pressure Ukraine to capitulate. But the moral leadership of the United States has been tarnished here because essentially, you know, the U.S. asked Ukraine to give up its nukes in 1994 in exchange for security guarantees that turned out to not really materialize. And now Ukrainians are suffering for it.
1: And in the meantime, you know, with the U.S. and Iran, the talks are on, the talks are off. We almost have a deal. We don't have a deal. The Strait of Hormuz is open. No, it's not. It's closed. These two conflicts are really affecting the world economy in ways nobody ever thought about last year at this time. I just don't see how it comes to an end. I mean, that meeting with Putin and Trump in Alaska, that seems like a lifetime ago. And, you know, once again, nothing happened. Bupkis.
25: Nothing happened. I don't think anyone had any confidence that the United States, or at least the Trump administration, would be able to negotiate a peace deal, because Putin's never put forth a peace deal of any credibility. All of the peace deals that he's put forth have amassed a capitulation. So generally what he's demanded is that Ukraine give up more territory where all of its most important fortifications are located, that the Ukrainians quote unquote demilitarize by giving up most of their weapons and cutting the size of their army in half at least, and that Ukraine tear up its international defense alliances and refuse to host any international peacekeepers on its territory. So essentially, in exchange for rendering itself completely vulnerable, the Ukrainians would get a pinky swear from Russia that Putin wouldn't invade anymore. And obviously no Ukrainian wants to take that deal because it's not a real deal.
1: Yeah, and then he would just invade the country because they'd be out of things with which to defend themselves.
25: Yep. So, I mean, look, Trump tried his hardest in many respects to pressure the Ukrainians into accepting a bad deal. Ukraine persevered. But all of this comes with costs, and people are dying every single day.
1: Yeah, it's a shame. Let's return home here from our maybe too little, too late department. The Prime Minister finally addressed anti-Semitism at a synagogue in Toronto last night. Now, last year, B'nai B'rith documented over 6,000 anti-Semitic incidents, 145% increase. It's about 18 per day. And now the Prime Minister has come up with this little new committee. It's about time to tackle anti-Semitism. You like who's on this? Is it going to work? Does it fit the mandate?
25: Well, I mean, before we even go into who's on this, let's talk about how strange his speech was yesterday, because he basically just told Jews what they already know, which is that anti-Semitism is a problem. And then he said, we need to study it more, so we're going to put together a committee. But the fact is that we know what the problem is. We don't need to study it because it's already been studied to death. In fact, just 6 weeks ago, the Senate of Canada released a detailed report on anti-Semitism that included 22 recommendations on how to fix the problem, right? So the Senate spent a lot of time putting together this report. Carney completely ignored it completely and said, let's have more studies. So it seems like stalling. And then when you look at who's on the committee, I mean, of the seven people who've been named so far, only one is Jewish. Huh. Two of them are Muslim. There are more Muslim than Jews on the committee to study anti-Semitism, right? And it includes, for example, a former Liberal MP, Omar Abraham, something like that. I never can pronounce his name.
1: Yes.
25: Omar Al-Habra. Anyways, he was known for trying to legalize Hamas, like basically get Hamas delisted as a terrorist organization. So a guy who is a Hamas apologist, who seems to, you know, really downplay the violence of radical Islamists, is now sitting on the Committee for Anti-Semitism. I mean, this is the kind of buffoonery that you normally associate with the UN.
1: I don't get it. I mean, how did this come about? I mean, this makes absolutely no sense whatsoever. You know, I talked to John Ledke about this before during the 9 o'clock hour, and he was just saying it doesn't make any sense at all.
25: It doesn't. I mean, look, another guy who was on here on this committee is a progressive lawyer who's interested in social justice issues, who previously represented the pro-Palestinian encampment activists, the very encampment activists who stand accused of harassing Jewish students. So when we say what's behind this, I mean, I think it's pretty clear that this government doesn't take anti-Semitism seriously. And I don't think that, look, let's imagine if this happened to any other minority group. Let's imagine we had a task force on anti-racism, on anti-black racism, and they announced seven people, and one of them was black and six of them were white. The black community would be up in arms.
1: Yeah.
25: CBC would be running endless thought pieces about how this is inappropriate and the sign of structural racism. But when it comes to Jews, no one cares. Because it seems as if the federal government has made the calculation that it politically can benefit more from appeasing Muslim voters who don't like Jews than the Jewish population, because the Jewish population is still quite small. It's 1%.
1: Well, I'll have to get Sue Ann Levy's take on this, because she was at the synagogue last night and she texted me and she was not impressed at all. I don't think many people were impressed.
25: Yeah. I mean, look, when it's been years, right? We've had an exploding anti-Semitism for years. Carney has been in government for over a year, and now, belatedly, he is recognizing that anti-Semitism is a crisis. Well, that's too little, that's too late, and people are tired of hearing leaders say that this is a problem and it's not who we are, but we need to talk about it. We need concrete action, and we're not getting that from Carney. And, you know, I want to stress that I myself am not Jewish, but I have Jewish friends and I worry about them a lot when I see
1: too.
25: The way this country is going. Right.
1: Mm-hmm.
25: And I don't want my Jewish friends to have to feel like their safety is constantly threatened because our prime minister doesn't have the moral clarity or the courage to do the right thing.
1: I mean, you know, when you sit back and just take an 80,000 foot look at this, the prime minister shows up, he mansplains what anti-Semitism is to a group of people who experience it in their everyday lives, and then appoint more Muslims than Jews on a committee to study anti-Semitism. You could only do this in Canada.
25: Wait. Did you say mansplain?
1: Yeah.
25: Oh, I mean, look, I hope this is okay to say on radio, but I think is it like the proper term would be like goysplaining or something like that. Well, I don't know. You have to come up with a new word for it.
1: Yeah. Okay.
25: Well, like, you know, of like a guy who's not Jewish telling the Jewish community after years that, oh, did you know that anti-Semitism is a problem? Yeah. Like, of course they know.
1: Yeah.
25: You know, it's condescending to give this kind of speech at this point.
1: It's really something. And, you know, and in the meantime, by the way, Stats Canada told us on Friday that we're in a recession. He has not said one word about this. And there was a reporter inside the synagogue last night who said, Mr. Prime Minister, can you address the fact that we're in a recession? And his comment, and I've played the soundbite already, was, "Arr." Because we know that the Prime Minister is snarky with female reporters. So, I mean, you know, people are trying to make ends meet. Poverty is at 11.1%. 1 in 5 Canadians with a full-time job are using food banks so they can have dinner at night. And when asked about this very important question, his only response since Friday has been, "Argh."
25: Well, here's the thing. It's not new that we're in a recession, because the thing is that on a per capita basis, our GDP has been doing poorly for a while now.
1: Mm-hmm.
25: And the only reason why we didn't have to be, the only reason why the Liberals were able to avoid talking about this is because they imported so many people that they could juice up the overall GDP numbers. Because when you increase your overall population, you increase overall GDP. But it's a scam, because the amount of wealth being generated per person was slowly going down. And so now that we've cut immigration, we've taken the mask off of our economy and exposed it for being sclerotic. We have underinvestments into productivity. And, you know, hopefully this will change something, because the word recession is a serious one. But given how mainstream media has been giving Carney a pass here, I do have worries about whether or not we'll course correct.
1: Incredible times. Adam, thanks so much for this. And with all these people being killed in Ukraine last night, please be safe tonight in your stays, and we'll talk to you tomorrow.
25: Will do. Talk to you then.
1: Investigative journalist Adam Szivo, live and direct from Ukraine. Let's take a look at the weather when we return. A highlight from Steph Vivier in the morning on 610 CKTB, Niagara's News and Talk. 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
5: Here is your 610 CKTB weather forecast. Summer temperatures without the humidity for the next 4 days. Then a little bit of rain comes into the picture over the weekend, but we've still got some warm days ahead of us. 25 today, mainly sunny. Overnight, it's going to be 9 degrees, excuse me, with a couple of clouds. Tomorrow, 27 degrees, mainly sunny. Humidex bringing that up to 28. On Thursday, 27 and sunny once again. Friday, 27 for the third day in a row with a mix of sun and cloud. And then on Saturday, 24 degrees with a mix of sun and cloud and a chance of showers. Right now it's 19 degrees with your 610 CKTB weather. I'm Alex Hobson.
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4: Steph Vivier in the morning is up and on Monday to Friday from 5:30 to 9. And this morning, Steph was talking about, not another Ferris wheel, in case you missed it.
5: It has seems that Premier Doug Ford really wants to put a Ferris wheel in Queen Victoria Park in Niagara Falls. I'm not sure if he's ever seen the Skywheel at Clifton Hill, but our next guest has started a petition to get people together to say, we don't really need this. And of course, that is Niagara Falls NDP MPP Wayne Gates. Good morning, Wayne.
6: Good morning, Steph. How are you today?
5: I'm good. Thanks for joining us.
6: My pleasure.
5: All right. So when did you first start hearing about this idea of a new Ferris wheel in Queen Victoria Park?
6: Well, we heard about it maybe a couple months ago. I met with some of the people in Niagara Falls, and then they come out with an RFP. And so we said, this is actually something that they want to do. We actually were surprised that they'd want to put another Ferris wheel about a block away from the one that's already there in Queen Victoria Park, which would destroy the public green space that's been there since, 1985. And then there is, we took that look at their mandate. Their mandate has never been changed to preserve the natural beauty of these lands for the public. And we said, no, there's no way that we should be putting a Ferris wheel. And I want to be clear, I don't have a problem with having smart investment. I believe that we need to have some smart investment in Niagara Falls, but it should be with consultation. In this particular case, when they took it to their board, it was behind closed doors. There was no public vote, no consultation with the people of Niagara. It made no sense. And when I talked to the owners of the other Ferris wheel, they weren't even consulted on it. So they were surprised when it was announced by Premier Ford just before Christmas.
5: Okay, and so what is the cost of this new Ferris wheel? Do we even know what it would cost?
6: No, that has not been told by any. I know that when the local papers asked Minister Cho, who's a tourist minister, why he didn't consult any of those other questions, he refused to answer. So that's right there is another problem, certainly another red flag. So we started a petition, which I presented yesterday afternoon at Queen's Park. We have over 5,000 people who added their name to petition, and then we asked a few other questions, and it was clear what the message was from the people of Niagara. They said they wanted smart investment, they wanted to be consulted, they wanted to protect public green space, protect it, and they wanted better priorities for Niagara. So I think it's clear in what I've done and what others have done by signing the petition is they don't mind investment, but they want consultation. They want to protect our public green space, and that's a beautiful, beautiful park. Like I said, it's been there since 1885, and they want to send a clear message to the Ford government. We do not need a second Ferris wheel about a block from the other one. So that's kind of where we've gone so far.
5: Yeah, I mean, it's a real head-scratcher, Wayne. You know, you've got the duplication as well, and the idea that this green space... Now, is that not, like, Niagara Park's area? They keep the Queen Victoria Park, like, that's their mandate, right? Like, why would the Ontario government be able to come in and do something like this?
6: Well, the parks is an agency of the province. So we understand that. But also, the Niagara Parks takes no taxpayers' money from the province. So it should be up to the province. It should be up to their board members. It looks to me, from what I've been told by others, is that they have came and they were told that this is what Doug Ford wants, this is what Minister Cho wants, and that's where it's going to go. And it's now up to the public. It's now up to, quite frankly, elected officials. Chris Fiddle has put a Facebook post out saying this is wrong. I think all the politicians, including the city councils, should be coming out and saying this is wrong. It's not the right thing to do for Niagara. I'm not saying don't put a Ferris wheel anywhere. What I'm saying is maybe Marineland would be a better choice, but certainly don't put it in our valued green space, because as you know, once you lose your green space, it's gone forever. And Queen Victoria Park is so beautiful. We have to fight to make sure this Ferris wheel does not go in that park. And I think it's very clear when the Minister Cho refuses to answer any questions on this, you got a problem.
5: You know, it does seem sometimes like this government gets their eye on a certain area and decides to, you know, get in there and push a mandate or some thoughts without really understanding what it's all about. And I think Niagara has been a particular target for the last little while of this government, you know, vis-a-vis the talk about amalgamation and, you know, changing the number of regional councillors. And now this, is there any other places in the province where these types of ideas are being floated, or is the focus in Niagara right now?
6: Well, no, I think Toronto's been hit really hard with the airport in Toronto, with the new airport at the island. I think that's a terrible decision. I do 10,000 steps a day, or at least I try to, and I went for a walk down by the water last week, and I'm watching the planes go in and land at the Toronto Island, and I'm thinking to myself, you're going to have jets landing there every 2.5 minutes. They're going to destroy the Toronto waterfront, and it looks to me like they're going to try and hurt Niagara Falls by bringing a Ferris wheel that nobody wants. And I really believe that it's now elected officials have a responsibility to speak out on this particular project. I've been very clear on how I feel. It looks like Chris Biddle's been very clear on how he feels. The residents of Niagara are very clear on how they feel about a second Ferris wheel a block away. We know that Doug Ford wants a Ferris wheel. We know that Doug Ford tried to get a Ferris wheel in Toronto, and that council in Toronto rejected it. And now he's trying to get in Niagara, where it makes absolutely no sense.
4: And there you go. And text after text coming in today from people at 905-688-2582. No, we don't need another Ferris wheel. No, we don't need another Ferris wheel. No, we don't need another Ferris wheel. All right. The 11 o'clock news followed by the latest on the news, the late edition. My take on what's going on. We'll talk to Coach Debbie Muir and then set up the drive with Gonzo. He's in the air chair at 2. Stand by. It's all next on 610 CKTB. Niagara's News and Talk. I'm Gene Valaitis.
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9: Good morning, I'm Matt Holmes. Here's what's making news. Niagara's homicide rate dropped nearly 50% last year. We get all the details from CKTV's Bunny Heslop.
10: Niagara Regional Police releasing the 2025 annual report. It details how many calls officers responded to last year. The homicide rate fell 44% in 2025 with 9 murder investigations. Niagara Police responding to 148,000 calls. calls for service. That's up 2% from 2024. Child abuse investigations were up 23% last year, and 1,800 people were referred to other agencies, marking a 56% increase. 36 people died last year in car crashes on regional roads. That marks a 56% increase. You can see the entire report on our website. Reporting in Niagara, Bonnie Heslop, 610 CKTV News.
9: The new National Unity Council, meantime, will assess what's driving anti-Semitism in Canada and improve research and data collection on hate incidents. Prime Minister Mark Carney speaking at a synagogue in Toronto, where he highlighted the country's surge in anti-Jewish hate.
11: Across our country, anti-Semitism has surged to levels not seen in the post-war period. Last year, over two-thirds of all religion-motivated hate crimes were directed at Jewish Canadians, who make up only 1% of the population.
9: Carney's announcement comes less than a month after Toronto police said three visibly Jewish community members were shot at with an imitation firearm. Now this while Toronto police say they've arrested two people and seized counterfeit soccer merchandise ahead of the World Cup. Superintendent David Eklund says that they allegedly found them in a warehouse in Mississauga.
12: We seized more than 16,000 name brand fake jerseys and flags, along with two counterfeit FIFA World Cup trophies with an estimated street value of more than $3.5 million.
9: Police are urging the public to only buy from trusted sellers and report suspected fraud. We go down to Tijuana, where a cross-border tunnel has been uncovered that stretches all the way into San Diego.
13: The tunnel, which Mexican authorities initially said was almost 900 feet long, U.S. authorities say is actually almost 2,000 feet long and 55 feet deep, stretching from Tijuana into a fake retail store in San Diego. Four alleged cartel members who were followed, federal agents say, taking drugs out of the tunnel have been arrested. Kevin Murphy with Homeland Security Investigations.
14: This was a sophisticated tunnel that had lighting, ventilation, an electric rail system, wood shoring, and multiple staircases.
13: He says around $45 million worth of cocaine was seized involving the tunnel.
9: The Carney government is sending its Canada-U.S. trade minister to Washington, D.C. today to meet with the Trump administration's trade czar. Dominic LeBlanc will meet with U.S. Trade Representative Jamison Greer, as official trade talks between our countries have yet to begin ahead of the July deadline for a mandatory review of the Canada-U.S.-Mexico agreement on trade. Conservative leader Pierre Poilievre said on Monday that he has no expectations that LeBlanc's meeting with Greer will be productive. U.S. President Donald Trump telling ABC News that the U.S. will have a deal to extend the ceasefire with Iran, in his words, over the next week. The president adding that he called Prime Minister Benjamin Netanyahu to try and halt the Israeli military operation targeting Hezbollah in Beirut to keep Iran at the negotiating table.
15: Netanyahu insisting Israel will not leave southern Lebanon. Iran's foreign ministry blaming contradictory positions from Washington and Israeli attacks for delaying diplomacy. The impact of the war in the Middle East felt across the United States. 3 months into the conflict and global oil prices are rising. U.S. gas prices hovering at $4.27 a gallon as Americans struggle at the pump. The president facing growing pressure to end the war.
9: 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Forecast, we've got sunshine and 25 degrees this afternoon. Tonight down to single digits. It'll go down to about 9. Then tomorrow it warms up and we get some more humid air. 27 is going to feel a bit warmer than that. Tomorrow night, a low of 16, so staying in the teens. Sunny and 27 on Thursday. 27 with a mix of sun and cloud for Friday. I'm Matt Holmes. 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Niagara's News and Talk.
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0: Number two. It's Gene Valaitis on 610 CKTV, Niagara's news and talk. It's time for Valaitis on the News, the late edition.
1: Okay, so I'm taking a look at this report from Niagara Regional Police. And you know, it's pretty encouraging. We got a great place here in the Niagara region. I mean, you know, right from Burlington to Fort Erie, it's a pretty safe place in which to live. Now, the homicide rate fell 44%. However, you got to take this into consideration. There were 9 murder investigations in the Niagara region last year, and that's down 44%. So, I mean, there weren't a lot of murders in 2024. This is very, very encouraging. You know, and I like to compare and contrast other cities. So, I mean, keep this in mind. 2025, 9 murder investigations. In the last 2 weeks in the city of Chicago, 50 people have been shot and 9 people have been murdered. So in 2 weeks in Chicago, they had the same number of people murdered as we did in an entire year. You know, the thing that's really, really bizarre here, 36 people died in car crashes, which is a 56% increase. Yikes, that's really serious. Okay, the price of gas. We had the gas wizard on at 10:05 this morning, as we do every Tuesday morning. Today would be a good day to fill her up, because gasoline and diesel are going up 8 cents a liter tomorrow. Regular is right now 169, premium is 199, diesel is 188. If you want to wait till a little later this afternoon, you might get a better deal, but do it before midnight, because it is going up. Now, speaking of money matters, you know, we've been talking about this since Friday. Canada's the only country in the G7 that is in a recession. Canada's poverty rate is now 11.1%, and according to the experts, 1 in 5 Canadians with a full-time job are having to use food banks. Now, you know, if you listen to me, you know, I say, you know, don't pay attention to question period, because it's not answer period. But, you know, the leader of the opposition, Pierre Poilievre, I think he made some very good points about this recession.
2: The group of 7 industrialized nations, they all face tariffs and global economic forces, but Japan is not in recession. The United States is not in recession. The United Kingdom is not in recession. France is not in recession. Germany is not in recession. Italy is not in recession. The only G7 country in recession is Canada. Why is it that Canada, under this liberal prime minister, is the only G7 country in a recession today?
3: Here.
4: Honorable Minister of Energy and Natural Resources.
5: Mr. Speaker, the honorable member should do his economic homework. He should understand that Canada is the most integrated country in the world with the United States. They have declared a trade war on us. This side of the House understands that. We will control what we can control. That's why we're building new mines at Red Chris.
1: You know, it's the old thing. Hey, not my fault, man. You know, blame the United States. Blame everything. The Liberals have been in power for going on almost 12 years. Come on, take some responsibility. We're in a recession. Now, the Prime Minister, it's like, hello, are you out there? He hasn't said anything about the recession. We learned about it last Friday. He was at an event, and we've talked about it this morning, at a synagogue in Toronto last night. And he walked by a reporter, and this is so Mark Carney. I think we've established the fact that Mark Carney,

0: He said, ah. Now, question period is on this afternoon. It's going to be interesting to see what happens and what sort of a word salad we are going to get from that. Okay, in the past we have told you about Member of Parliament Mike Dawson from the Maritimes. He is now going to court to stop the government from forcing him to take his April 1st pay raise. Franco Terrazano, good friend of this show and Gonzo's, he's from the Canadian Taxpayers Federation. I liked his analysis of this yesterday. Let's play Franco there.
1: Breaking news, folks. Member of Parliament Mike Dawson is going to court to stop the government from forcing him to take the politician pay raise. Folks, this is crazy, right? The government shouldn't be wasting more money fighting Dawson in court. The government should just do the simple thing and let MPs refuse a pay raise. So here what's happening, folks. You'll remember MP Mike Dawson from New Brunswick. He was the only MP to publicly and forcefully oppose this year's MP pay raise. Remember, MPs give themselves a raise every year on April 1. Dawson was like, no way. He didn't believe he should be getting a raise when Canadians are struggling with this cost of living crisis. And Dawson was right. Folks, polling shows that 80% of Canadians agreed with Dawson and were against the MP pay raise. So look, Dawson told the government, don't give me a raise. The government said, too bad. Take this extra taxpayer money. Nothing we can do about it. But good for Dawson to keep fighting. He's now going to court so that he can refuse the MP pay raise.
0: You know, could you imagine if you went to your boss and said, listen, all the other fellow employees are really having a tough time making ends meet. Don't give me a raise. Like most bosses, bang, like that would say, okay. But no, now Ottawa is going to spend money taking the guy to court to force him to take a pay raise. And they're making a fortune. You know, I kind of forgot about this one yesterday. I thought I would just get around to it again today. Mike Myers really got choked up as he thanked his late parents and his brothers at the Canadian Screen Awards on Sunday night. You know, he grew up in Scarborough, Ontario, or if you're from that neck of the woods, Scarberia, and he got the Icon Award. So here was Mike Myers the other night. Kind of nice.
2: I want to thank my wife, Kelly, and my kids, Spike, Sunday, and Paulina, who bug me every day to get their Canadian passports. They're very, very proud to be Canadian. I want to thank my mom and dad for moving to Canada. And for stressing the importance of being silly. This is even harder. I want to thank my brothers, Peter and Paul, who are here tonight. Mostly because anything you've ever liked I've done can be traced back to Peter and Paul. Both of them were very funny, but I was fortunate enough to be stupid enough to think I could do this as a career. I want to thank my wife, Kim.
0: Party on, Wayne. And that's the latest on the news, the late edition.
3: Here's your 610 CKTB weather forecast. 25 degrees today with a mix of sun and cloud. Overnight, 9 degrees, couple clouds. Tomorrow, it's going to be 27 degrees, Humidex up at 28. Now, the temperature's dropping a little bit on Thursday and Friday. 19 degrees and sunny on Thursday and 20 degrees and sunny on Friday. Saturday's going to be 19 degrees with a 40% chance of showers now. Right now, it's 21 degrees with your 610 CKTB weather. I'm Alex Hobson.
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8: Well, as a result of that highlight from Steph Vivier in the morning about the Ferris wheels, your text messages are coming in loud and clearly. You do not want a Ferris wheel. Thank you for all of them. And you can text right up until noon at 905-688-2582. After the bottom of the hour, we'll set up the drive at 2 o'clock with John Gonzo. We got a top 10 list, and we'll see what's happening on his show. Every Tuesday, as you know, we feature some personal and professional development. We had Randy Taylor on last hour from TaylorMade Leadership. And now we are joined by a member of the Canadian and Olympic Coaching Hall of Fames. She is Coach Debbie Muir. Her new book is The Leader's Edge, A Collaborative Approach to Achieving Excellence. And the website is thegreattraits.ca. Good morning, Debbie. What are we talking about today?
9: Okay, well, you know, have you ever felt like you're getting mixed messages from all those well-meaning advice people that people give to you? You know, someone might say, oh, you should go faster. And someone else might say, oh, no, slow down. Yeah. Somebody else might say, follow the plan. And another person will say, no, be flexible.
8: Yes, often. And the funny thing is, it all sounds like good advice.
9: I know. And here's a real common example. Someone's advice might be, you should take action, have a sense of urgency, and move quickly. And someone else might say, you should be patient and trust the process. The problem is that those are opposite pieces of advice. And so which one is right? And the answer is probably both of them are right. But the challenge is knowing which to follow and when. And, you know, in leadership and performance, we often tend to celebrate people who have a sense of urgency. They move quickly. They make decisions quickly. They take action. But there's a contradiction here. Some of the best decisions that you'll ever make really require patience. And, you know, they require you to pause, to think, gather information, and avoid reacting too quickly. So that's what we're going to talk about today. It's one of our great traits, one of my favorites. It's called Embrace Contradictions. And it's all about recognizing that two seemingly opposite approaches can both be valuable depending on the situation.
8: Yeah, I'm guessing that's where people get stuck. We want one answer that works every time, obviously.
9: Kind of, yes. And we tend to default always to what feels the most comfortable. So, you know, it might be to move fast or trust your instincts, be patient, take action. But often the best decision is to do the opposite of what we might feel like. So let's deep dive into the example we've just talked about. Sometimes urgency is exactly what's needed, and other times urgency gets you into big trouble.
8: Yeah. You know, that's interesting, because when we here have a sense of urgency all the time, it's almost become synonymous with high performance.
9: Totally. And that's also, you know, where it can get very interesting. You know, urgency can be really valuable, but not every situation benefits from speed. And so the real question isn't whether you should move quickly or you should move slowly. The question is, what does the situation require? So as an example, if you've been avoiding an important conversation, then urgency is probably needed. But also in the same vein, if you've been putting off a decision that needs to be made, then urgency is needed. But if there's an opportunity in front of you and it's, you know, you can't wait forever, you might miss it. So there are other situations where moving quickly can actually make things worse.
8: Okay, like what?
9: Things like, you know, sending an email when you're angry. Not such a great idea.
8: Not a good idea at all.
9: Exactly. You know, making a major decision after one bad day, or jumping to conclusions before you know the whole story. We do this all the time. Reacting emotionally instead of thoughtfully. So those are moments where patience can be incredibly valuable.
8: Yeah, so patience isn't really about waiting around.
9: No, no, not at all. It's patience is often the discipline to not react immediately. It's giving yourself enough time to gain perspective. It's asking, do I have enough information, or am I responding to facts or emotions?
8: Yeah, that's interesting. You know, I think we've all had situations where we wished we had slowed down before making a decision.
9: For sure. You know, and I can think that that's becoming even more important today, because we live in a world of immediate gratification. We can get everything instantly, information, or we can buy things instantly. We can communicate instantly, hence those nasty emails. But not everything benefits from speed.
8: Yeah, I think I see what you mean. I guess you're talking about those moments when your first instinct is to react immediately, but a little patience might actually lead to what would be a better decision.
9: Totally. And, you know, I learned this lesson myself many years ago with a young athlete. You know, she was a super talented athlete. And you could see from a very young age that she had the potential to become one of the best athletes in the world. And, you know, I got a bit impatient. I wanted to accelerate her development. So I moved her onto our top team before she was really ready. I mean, physically, she could keep up. She was even better. That wasn't the problem. But the problem was that she was several years younger than the other athletes. Socially and emotionally, she wasn't at all in the same place. Some of the older athletes, they actually resented her that she'd been moved up so quickly, and she really struggled to fit in. And so what I thought would speed up her development actually made the journey much harder and much longer than it really needed to be. So in the end, she became an Olympic silver medalist and achieved remarkable success. But looking back, she probably would have arrived at the same place if I had been a little more patient and allowed her to progress through the system at the right pace. And she would have been happier. I mean, like I said, she still was successful, but there was a lot of painful years there, and it was much harder than it really needed to be.
8: Okay, I see that. So in that case, your sense of urgency actually got in the way.
9: Yep, totally. And so, like, as a leader, as a coach, like, that was really, really bad coaching. And, you know, at least I learned from that. I did think that moving faster would create a better outcome, but what I learned was that some things simply need time. We, you know, we've become conditioned to expect speed, but not everything benefits from speed. And so that's where that contradiction comes in. Sometimes the best response is urgency. Sometimes the best response is patience. The challenge is recognizing which one the situation requires. So things, trust needs time, relationships need time, perspective needs time, good judgment often needs time.
8: All right, I can see that. But isn't there a danger, though, that people hear this and then they use patience as an excuse to avoid taking action?
9: I know, that's the other downfall, right? We like to say, oh, we're so patient. But this is where we start to fool ourselves. Sometimes we tell ourselves we're being patient when we're really just avoiding taking action. We'll say things like, oh, I'm just waiting for the right time. I do that all the time, actually.
8: Yeah.
9: You know, I'll think about it a little longer, or let's see how things play out. And sometimes that's wisdom, and sometimes it's avoidance.
8: Okay, you're the coach. How do you know the difference?
9: I think there's just three questions that can help. First, ask yourself, is more time actually helping this situation, or am I just waiting? Second one, do I already know enough to make a decision? And finally, if I'm being honest with myself, am I avoiding something uncomfortable?
8: Ooh, yikes. I think that last one might be the toughest one of all.
9: It is. We don't like to be honest with ourselves lots of times.
8: No.
9: So, you know, sometimes we label ourselves as patient when what's really happening is we're avoiding something we don't want to do. So patience does have a purpose. It helps us gain perspectives, gather information, or make a better decision. And if that's not happening, we may simply be postponing something that we don't want to do.
8: Hmm. So what you're really saying is that neither patience nor urgency is always right.
9: Exactly. And that's why this fits so well under embrace contradictions. Sometimes the best response is urgency. Sometimes the best response is patience. And the challenge is not getting locked into one approach simply because it's the one you're most comfortable with.
8: So really, it's about being able to do both.
9: Exactly. You know, if you're someone who naturally moves quickly, there are times when slowing down will lead to a better decision. Or if you're naturally wait and reflect for things, there are times when taking action is the better choice. So the goal isn't choosing one approach over the other. The goal is developing the ability to do whichever one the situation requires.
8: All righty, we're just about done here. So what's something people can take away into the week?
9: Okay, just pay attention to your default settings. Just notice when something comes up, do you tend to act quickly or do you tend to wait? You know, what would the opposite? That's a great question. What's the opposite approach? What would that look like? Because sometimes that's exactly where the better answer is. So embracing contradictions isn't about choosing between two opposing ideas. It's about recognizing that both can be true and having the flexibility to choose whichever one will serve you best.
8: I like that. What a great lesson this week. So both can be true. The real skill is knowing which one to apply.
9: Exactly. And embrace contradictions.
8: I love it. Thanks for this lesson this week.
9: Okay. You're so welcome.
8: Okay. We'll do this again next Tuesday.
9: Okay. Thanks.
8: There she goes, Coach Debbie Muir in the Canadian and Olympic Coaching Halls of Fame. We'll take a break. When we return, Gonzo's ready to have a chat. We'll do our top 10 list. He's in the air chair for the drive starting at 2 this afternoon. Be right back here in a sec on 610 CKTB, Niagara's News and Talk. I'm Gene Velaitis.
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11: Good morning, I'm Christine Jansen. Here's what's making news. A St. Catharines man has been arrested following a child sexual abuse investigation. On June 2nd, Niagara Police, along with the Technological Crime Unit, executed a search warrant at a St. Catharines residence. As a result, 67-year-old Alan Albert Sider has been arrested and is being charged with accessing and possessing child sexual abuse and exploitation material. And roughly 6,000 people have now signed a petition calling for the Ford government to halt plans for a second Ferris wheel in Niagara Falls. Niagara Falls NDP MPP Wayne Gates is presenting the petition. Niagara Parks has already issued a request for proposals as part of the government's Destination Niagara tourism strategy. Now taking a look at your weather forecast. Today we'll see sunny skies, becoming a mix of sun and cloud later this afternoon with a high of 25. A few clouds this evening with a low of 9 overnight. Tomorrow will be mainly sunny with a high of 27, the Humidex making it feel like 28, and some more sun for Thursday with a high of 19. I'm Christine Jansen for 610 CKTB, Niagara's News and Talk.
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8: Thanks to Donna from St. Catharines, who just texted in. At the moment, 11:30 a.m., there are three gas stations selling gas on Lake Street at Catharines for $1.50. 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Ah, Alex, the good old days. That's hysterical. Okay, coming up this afternoon at 2 o'clock, it's a drive. It's hosted by John Gonzo, and every morning he joins us here, and we have a little chat about everything happening in the world. Good morning.
20: Good morning, Gene.
8: Do you like lists?
20: I guess I do, don't I? Yeah, busted.
8: I've got an interesting list for you this afternoon, and I saved it just for you, okay?
20: Okay.
8: Uber Canada is out with the things that have been left in various cars right across Canada. And I, for the life of me, I don't know how you would leave like something like this in a car. I'll give you the highlights. A black electric kid scooter with a pink cat helmet in Calgary. How do you leave a scooter behind in an Uber? A violin and a hard case in Montreal. Another crazy one, goalie pads, helmets, and sticks in Edmonton. This is a bizarre one from Brantford. And I think it's got an element of somebody who has the munchies here and just kind of like lost control. Somebody left not one, not two, but 12 pizzas in an Uber in Brantford.
20: Oh, how do you do that?
8: No, I don't know. Two humidifiers in Winnipeg. A turtle shell in Toronto. A blue wig in Edmonton. Aquarium fish and supplies in Toronto. What, did you just forgot that you purchased it all? You leave fish. You leave little fish in a plastic bag. Oh, my goodness. Yeah. That is just... let's see what else we got here. A few more. A 25-pound kettlebell in Vancouver. But here is my favorite of the list of things that people have left behind in Canadian Uber cars since November 1st of last year. This is a beauty. A 15-pound frozen turkey.
20: I thought you were going to say like wallets and purses and umbrellas and stuff like that.
8: What do you do? Do you get in and you know your partner says, "Hey, where's the turkey?" You go, I forgot. I left it in the Uber. Now, how do you get your frozen turkey back from an Uber?
20: What a disappointment. I mean, you're planning a big dinner with a big turkey, and I forgot my turkey.
8: and the 12 pizzas. 12 pizzas?
20: Yeah, it sounds like it's for a hockey team or something like that, or a big meeting. So some disappointed people, no doubt.
8: Man, oh man, that's wild. Well, good morning. What's happening in your life today?
20: Well, just getting ready for the show, you know, looking over things, the world of the world, and also looking at what I'm going to do this afternoon for the show when I get in at 2 o'clock, Gene. You know, this is the time we look and we make sure we've got all the big stories of the day. And, you know, is it a recession or is it a technical recession? We're going to talk to Professor Ian Lee from the Sprott School of Business and ask him that very question. Is it a recession or is a recession a recession a recession?
8: Well, if it's a recession, it's a recession. Technical list of, you know, it's a recession. Like, you know, it's like everybody on CBC on Sunday morning. I took my gravel and I turned it on, and it's like they were pouring more cold water over that story than you would on a forest fire.
20: Yeah, so it's going to be interesting to see what Professor Ian Lee has to say about that, because he teaches this stuff each and every day. Now, Tim Powers is on yesterday and says, technically, there actually is. I found out on his show, because he does a show in Newfoundland also, and he said that he found out that there actually is a term for technical recession. But it seems like the people that want to pad this story have found that term, and I don't think it makes any difference, to be honest with you.
8: Well, it's the old thing, you know, if it looks like a duck and it walks like a duck, it's probably a duck.
20: Well, I suppose if they call it a technical recession and then Pierre Poilievre says it's a recession, then they can call him a negative man.
8: Well, here's what I found rather interesting. We learned about this from Statistics Canada at 8:30 in the morning on Friday morning, and we were all over that story like government money on a bad idea. I talked about it all on Friday. The Prime Minister had nothing to say on Friday, nothing to say on Saturday, nothing to say on Sunday. He didn't show up in the House of Commons on Monday, but he was at a synagogue in Toronto last night. Do you have that clip of Mr. Carney at the synagogue? So a female reporter, and we know from history that he doesn't like female reporters. He gets very snarky with them. But she's there. She's got the mic happening. She's videoing it. And she said, you know, she wanted to comment about the recession. Here's what our Prime Minister had to say.
0: Prime Minister, can you... Prime Minister, can you comment on the claims about a recession?
21: I think the...
0: And the economy? Sir?
8: So
20: incomplete thought there.
8: So his quote on the recession, as Canadians are trying to make ends meet, was you know, like, what do you think, he's Captain Highliner? Ever been to sea, Billy? And, you know, the fact of the matter is, we also learned on Monday that poverty in Canada is now at 11.1%. And the people who understand statistics way better than me say that equates into 1 in 5 Canadians who are working at a full-time job are having to use the food banks. So stop saying, stop getting snarky with female reporters. Show up at question period this afternoon and at least give us a word salad and acknowledge the fact that we're in trouble. We're the only G7 country that's in a recession. Mexico isn't, you know, Japan isn't, France isn't. Why just us?
20: Our debt's the highest, too. Our consumer and credit debt is the highest in the G7. And it's the third worst in the world for developed countries. So, there's lots to talk about. And we're not, you know, Mexico, Gene, is talking to the United States right now.
8: Yes.
20: We're not. And I'm afraid that we're getting left behind here. I'm going to talk to Professor Ian Lee about that one, too. Is this a risky proposition? Like, point blank, we need to know. Because it's us and China, the only two that reciprocated on tariffs. Everybody else has figured out a way. So I fear that in troubled times, we're taking risks here.
8: Yeah.
20: And I can't answer that for sure, but it's what I fear.
8: Mm-hmm. Well, you know, and Kuzma, we have to start looking at it and figuring things out on the 1st of July. So we got to take care of that, too.
20: Yeah, there's lots going on. I don't know if you caught his speech yesterday, Prime Minister Carney's, but I've been waiting for a statement, a high-level statement from some of our governments regarding what's going on with anti-Semitism in Canada. I'm not sure if any of that appeased you. I know it's a big topic of conversation on your show with Sue Ann Levy, and it's something we've covered from day one here because it's out of sorts. I don't know if you saw anything in that speech that made you feel better.
8: No. Because what it was the prime minister, I mean, for lack of better terms, mansplaining what anti-Semitism is to a group of Jewish people in a synagogue. And he's coming up with this advisory council now. And the advisory council has more Muslims than Jews on it. Now, does that make sense to you?
20: Well, I can certainly see how that there needs to be a discussion. And the leaders of the Muslim community should be in on the discussion. But I've seen the kickback, the lashback on that one with Omar El-Jabra, the former cabinet minister, being included in it. And honestly, the more I think of it, as long as it shouldn't be just dominated by Jewish folks, in my opinion. I think there should be some opposing views there, and at least because you have to talk. You got to come together and figure this out.
8: Yeah, I just don't think the composition really reflects what's going on in Canada. Anti-Semitism is up 145% in Canada over the last year, with 6,800 incidents reported. That is 18 a day. I mean, could you imagine if he came up with a the same sort of idea to have a committee studying an advisory council to study anti-black attitudes in Canada, and you had seven white people and one black person on it. I mean, you're laughing about that because it makes absolutely no sense. But essentially, that's right. What he did. And he really didn't say anything last night. He didn't. You know what? He should have apologized for not having paid attention to this going back five years ago. I mean, it got to such a terrible point now where anti-Semitism in Canada is worse than any other country on the planet. There was no I'm sorry. There was no we should have got the law more involved. We should have arrested more people. Everybody that was screaming death to Canada, death to Israel in all of those marches for the last 2 years, we should have done something. No, he just got up there and lectured people about what anti-Semitism is. It was an utter failure.
20: Yeah, we saw two tiers of justice. We had people scratching their heads saying, this isn't the Canada that I know. We saw the Canadian flag getting burned. We saw Hamas flags being festooned. People, screaming hate towards Canada. Jews, intimidating Jews in their neighborhoods, in their businesses. Effigies being burned from the river to the sea, which is genocidal, by the way. I think what people want is justice. We'll just call our laws the way they are. We've got some pretty good laws here. And yeah, you're right. That's a really good point. Where have our leaders been in all this?
8: Hiding.
20: They're riding the fence. Hiding.
8: Yeah.
20: They're afraid of it. It's too hot.
8: And, and after the attacks against Israel in October, there's a lot of mayors in Canada saying that Israel defending itself was a genocide. No, it wasn't a genocide. Had they not been attacked, nothing would have happened,
20: It was genocidal the other way around. They got attacked and innocent people were killed because they were Jewish.
8: Mm-hmm.
20: So how people spin the table on that one is well beyond me, Gene. I don't understand that.
8: Yeah. Well, neither do I.
20: Well, I guess that's what we do here on these radio shows. We scratch our heads live on the mic and try and figure out what the hell's going on half the time.
8: Yes. And, and in other news this morning, I got to tell you, Steph Vivier in the morning was dealing with the whole Ferris wheel thing. And you know what? We replayed the interview. With a local MPP who's getting a petition together telling Doug Ford, we don't want a Ferris wheel. And I can tell you, the text machine-y thing here, it's been going crazy.
20: Yeah.
8: Not one person is saying, hey, Ferris wheel would be a good idea. People do not want a Ferris wheel. No more Ferris
20: wheel. Tommy Boy wants a Ferris wheel, Gene. Tommy Boy wants a Ferris wheel.
8: Good old Tommy Boy.
20: Tommy Boy wants a Ferris wheel.
8: All right, should we get to the movies?
20: Yeah, before we lose it. Okay. Yeah. Okay. So yesterday we're doing sci-fis, and we're going to basically bring it up to number one. On Thursday, we'll announce our number one picks of all time, working our way up to that. Yesterday, Gene, you took Matrix, The Matrix, and it's been named three times now already. Alex took E.T., and that's not Eric Thomas. And it was Avatar for Jenny. And I picked Planet of the Apes, you damn dirty ape. And that was the original from 68 with Charlton Heston, which that ending scene, do you remember that ending scene on the beach on the horse with his girlfriend there? And he sees the Statue of Liberty in half.
8: Yeah, yeah.
20: On the beach. Amazing scene.
8: Absolutely.
20: Today we're doing our number three movies, and you guys get to get her going.
8: Well, you know what? Alex brought back some memories for me yesterday, and I, too, am going with E.T.
20: E.T.
8: Phone right. home.
20: Phone home.
8: You know, especially for, I'm just losing my mind here, the little girl who's now a big star. Remember her
20: scream?
8: Drew Barrymore, when she saw E.T.
20: Yeah.
8: And the scream.
20: Yeah.
8: That is a classic piece of cinema.
20: Yeah. Yeah, she's turned into a pretty decent... I mean, her work with Adam Sandler was always quite good.
8: Yeah, yeah.
20: She's turned into a pretty natural actress, mm-hmm. for sure.
8: Yeah.
20: Alex, what do you got going on?
1: Well, number three today, I am going to set up what will be the most predictable top three in history. And I'm going to start off with Back to the Future, number three, at number three.
8: You're not going to do two and one, are you?
1: I don't know, Gene. I don't know. We'll see. Stay tuned for tomorrow.
20: Back to the Future 3 at number 3. Back to the Future number 3. We have Back to the Future named by Jenny already, but not Back to the Future 3. So
1: no, that's one of my favorite movie trilogies of all time. So it's very... I mean, I'm not going to reveal anything, of course, but you can probably guess how number 2 and number 1 are going to shake out on my list.
20: Gee, and it's MJF in that one, Michael J. Fox?
1: Yep. Yep, Michael J. Fox. Okay. And I can't remember Doc's name, his actor.
20: Christopher
1: Lloyd. Lloyd, yes, that's it. That's right, yeah, both of them. Yeah.
20: In fact, Jenny just showed me a picture of her and Christopher Lloyd when she was 14.
1: That's incredible.
20: He's
1: still alive, isn't he?
20: Yeah, he is. Holy, yeah.
1: He looked like he was 80 years old when they filmed those movies, and that was in 1985.
20: Yeah, he looks like he's been 80 for about 60 years, one of those guys.
8: To quote Monty Python, I'm not dead yet!
20: Yeah, and he's probably at every Comic-Con there is in the world.
1: Oh,
20: we just had a Comic-Con here. Yeah, I imagine his whole career is now. What do you do these days, Chris?
1: It looks like he's Comic-Con. Still actively acting, too. He was in Nobody 2, which came out in 2025.
8: And he's a sculptor, too.
20: You know, he's got one of those character faces. You know, like Marty Wilder had a character face,
1: yeah,
20: and
1: yeah.
20: You know, those kinds of guys. They're not great look. They're not in the movies for great looks. They're in the movies for character looks.
1: Yep.
20: So they're kind of welcomed. We need them.
8: Yeah,
20: we need those.
8: Marty
20: guys.
8: Feldman was hysterical. I remember every rock show in Canada morning show always had that parody of Betty Davis eyes. He's got Marty Feldman eyes. Remember that?
20: Yeah.
8: He's got Marty Feldman eyes.
20: I do remember that. Yes, I do.
8: Mm-hmm.
20: I grew up listening to that radio as well. Yeah. While you were doing it, Gene.
8: Yeah, I wonder what show that was.
20: Yeah.
8: What?
20: Yeah, there's some great radio in those days, for sure.
8: Yeah, and it still is right here in the White House.
20: Yeah. Okay.
8: And Soper and Brown are on a houseboat floating down the Niagara River somewhere today, raising money.
20: Yeah,
8: so that's good.
20: Good job from everybody, by the way, in that campaign. Niagara never lets us down when it comes to our asks for good causes. And so we've been doing this for years. And Niagara answered the bell again, man. It's just amazing.
8: Yeah, perfect. Anything else you want to tell us about the show?
20: Okay, so we're going to have, like I said, Professor Ian Lee from the Sprott School of Business, and we're going to talk to the myth doctor, Dr. Chris. And I've been seeing these patches that men wear to try and get rid of their bellies or something like that. I'm going to ask him, is that really a thing? Does that work? Because you know how you get a daddy gut.
8: Belly,
20: I don't know.
8: Belly
20: it's
8: patches?
20: Hard. belly patches. Yeah,
8: interesting.
20: That are supposed to melt your gut or something like that.
8: I could take a box.
20: take a 24 case.
8: Yeah.
20: I mean, hey, like sometimes I don't know. I'm getting older, and it just seems like you get it's a hard gut. It's still hard, but it's still a gut.
8: Yeah.
20: Is that a dad thing or what's the story here?
8: Well, it gets tougher as you get older.
20: It does, doesn't it?
8: Yeah, it does. And I mean, it just happens.
20: It doesn't matter. You can eat nothing and still kind of still get there. You know,
8: it still means you're a nice guy, though. You're cuddly then.
20: Yeah. Good to know.
8: John Gonzo, cuddly. Hey,
20: yeah. Well, there's the show for today, Gene.
8: All right, I'll be listening at 2. Have a great show, and we'll talk to you again tomorrow.
20: All right, we'll do that. Take care.
8: There he goes, Gonzo. All right, one last look at the fantastic weather on this show on 610 CKTB, Niagara's News and Talk. Let's go, Alex.
1: Well, let's go warm and sunny temperatures for the next couple of days, and then unfortunately some rain on the weekend. Today's high is 25 degrees, mix of sun and cloud ahead of us. No humidex today, which is big. Overnight, 9 degrees with a couple of clouds. Tomorrow, 27 and mainly sunny. 15 degrees with clear skies overnight. On Thursday, 19 degrees and sunny. On Friday, 20 and sunny. And then Saturday, the rain will come out 19 degrees, with a 40% chance of showers. Right now, it's 21 with your 610 CKTV weather. I'm Alex Hobson.
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8: Well, there we go. We have another one in the can. Thanks for all your help, Alex. It was a good show today.
1: Hit the wrong outro music there by accident.
8: That's okay.
1: Whoops. Thanks, Gene. It was a good day.
8: Hey, you know who's going to be on the show on Friday? I haven't told you yet. Or Thursday.
1: Thursday.
8: His brand new book is called Fade to Black.
1: Fade to Black.
8: Rod Black.
1: No way. I should have gotten that. You said new book, and I was thinking Hebsy at first. I'm like, nope, Hebsy's book is called The Rise and Ruin of Sports Media.
8: This book is really great. So Rod Black will be with us from 10 to 10:30 on Thursday. Tomorrow, the Reverend Corr and Chris Sims from the Canadian Taxpayers Federation and comedian Carla Collins, along with the latest on the news, the early and late edition. Thanks for listening today. We'll see you tomorrow morning at 9:05 right here on 610 CKTB, Niagara's News and Talk. I'm Gene Valaitis.
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7: Good afternoon, I'm Christine Jansen. Here's what's making news. A St. Catharines man has been arrested following a child sexual abuse investigation. Today, Niagara Police, along with the Technological Crime Unit, executed a search warrant at a St. Catharines residence. As a result, 67-year-old Alan Albert Sider has been arrested and is being charged with accessing and possessing child sexual abuse and exploitation material. Anyone with additional information is asked to contact police. Prime Minister Mark Carney says the new National Unity Council will assess what is driving anti-Semitism in Canada and improve research and data collection on hate incidents. Speaking at a synagogue in Toronto yesterday, Carney said anti-Semitism has surged to levels not seen in the post-war period. Noah Shack is the CEO of the Center for Israel and Jewish Affairs and says this is a nationwide concern.
10: There is an urgent need for all Canadians to not look away from this problem, but to recognize that we all have a responsibility to stand up against the hate, violence, and terror that is targeting Jewish people across this country.
7: The spike in anti-Semitic incidents follows the October 2023 attack by Hamas militants on Israel, which prompted Israel to bomb the Gaza Strip. Back here at home, Wayne Gates says 6,000 people are voicing opposition to a proposed Ferris wheel at Queen Victoria Park. The Niagara Falls NDP MPP presenting the petition as the premier holds strong on his desire to see the new attraction. Gates says he is not against a Ferris wheel. He is against using the parkland for it.
11: He cannot put it in Queen Victoria Park. It will ruin that green space until 2080, which really means he's going to ruin that green space forever.
7: Niagara Parks has already issued a request for proposals for the wheel. The nearby Niagara Sky Wheel on Clifton Hill opened back in 2006. The Birchway Book Riot is back this week. The annual fundraiser runs today and runs through Sunday at the Gale Center in Niagara Falls. There will be thousands of books, games, records, DVDs, and more available. Amanda Brandt says it all kicks off tonight with the pre-sale, where there is a special $10 entry fee.
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7: 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They're hoping to raise $220,000 this year. That would be enough to fund four shelter beds for the year. And a Niagara restaurant remains one of the top culinary spots on the continent. CKTB's Matt Holmes reports.
9: For the past 2 years, Restaurant Pearl Morissette has been named the top restaurant in the country by Canada's 100 Best Restaurant magazine. Just last week, the Jordan Station restaurant was once again ranked third on North America's 50 Best Restaurants list. Smith in Chicago, 8 in Calgary taking the top two spots. Five of the top 10 restaurants were actually Canadian. Restaurant Pearl Morissette is the only restaurant in Ontario with two Michelin stars and a Michelin green star. Reporting in Niagara, Matt Holmes, 610 CKTB News.
7: 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Now taking a look at your weather forecast. Today will be sunny, becoming a mix of sun and cloud later this afternoon with a high of 25. A few clouds this evening with a low of 9 overnight. Tomorrow, mainly sunny with a high of 27, feeling like 28 with the Humidex. And some more sun for Thursday with a high of 19. I'm Christine Jansen for 610 CKTB, Niagara's news and talk.
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12: A prime minister who will look them in the eye and say, admit that there is a recession.
13: Polly have also accused the Prime Minister of spreading misinformation about the state of the economy.
12: The Prime Minister instead spread misinformation. He told all of you that investment has been up the last two quarters. Well, this is a quote directly from the Stats Canada report. Business capital investment fell 0.7% in the first quarter of 2026, the fifth consecutive quarterly decline. And so the Prime Minister, once again, is failing the Canadian people.
13: That's Pierre Poilievre speaking about Mark Carney's first comments on the recession or technical recession. Another story we're following is, of course, the Federal Minister for Canada-U.S. Trade, Dominic LeBlanc, is traveling to Washington today for a meeting with the United States Trade Representative, with less than a month to go now before the July 1st deadline for the CUSMA review. Well, Dominic LeBlanc has company as CTV National News correspondent Abigail Beeman is in D.C. for us today. What's the latest, Abigail, on the ground in Washington?
14: Hi there. I wish that Dominic LeBlanc had company with me, but unfortunately we're not even being told what time he is going to appear here. But myself and a number of our Canadian media colleagues are staking it outside the United States Trade Representative's office, where I have been for several hours now. And I saw Ambassador Jameson Greer head into the office, and presumably that will be where Minister LeBlanc has his meeting later today. But at this point, we're not even being given a time for that meeting other than that it is today. We did see this letter come from LeBlanc this morning to his Mexican and American counterparts, officially stating Canada's position that Canada is recommending a 16-year review of Kuzma. And there are sort of like a million details in how this review process works and the July 1st deadline and the ins and outs of that. But that's sort of like the big ticket item there, the 16-year review. Would be a renewal. Would be the long form of the game.
13: What's at stake for Canada right now? Because the July 1st date will come, and but where there's still years left in the agreement. So, what's at stake in the immediate term, Abigail?
14: Yeah, that's a question that can be answered in a few different ways. We heard from one trade expert at Canadian Senate committee either last week or the week before who said it's not so much the July 1st deadline as it's the end of July deadline when a number of the 10% tariffs is up for renewal, and what the U.S. president decides to do there will make a big difference. But most people are worried about perhaps not, you know, July 1st as a date, but what happens to Kuzma in general. And I can tell you that there was a delegation this morning, sort of coincidentally or not, with the July 1st date coming, but that it happened today, the same day as LeBlanc's meeting, a delegation of about half a dozen representatives from Manitoba who came to meet with other people at the USTR, not with Ambassador Greer himself, but with some other top-level officials here, stating, you know, Manitoba's interest

0: the deal?
1: Yeah, I reached out to quite a few experts on this one because, as with some executive orders, it's not always immediately clear how this will apply. And also in terms of what's covered under CUSMA, what's not covered under CUSMA, the Canadian steel producers tell me that they believe that it's limited in scope and application for Canada. There is some adjustment where we see some tariffs coming down, but then there's also new tariffs where you have to factor the specific U.S. content into the tariff calculations. I'm just looking through my notes there. I had a good quote I liked from a trade expert, Adam Taylor, who told me that Washington is trading the blunt instrument of blanket tariffs for a precision-guided magnet designed to pull manufacturing investment out of Canada and drop it directly into the American Rust Belt. So he describes it as sort of like the Buy American trap. But the top line that I'm hearing from among the different people that I've spoken to is this won't have a huge impact at the end of the day on the already punishing situation that Canadian industry is facing.
0: Well, and the president being the president, Abigail, tweeted last night again about the 51st state, so that would seem helpful as we head into these negotiations. Anything to be read into that, or is that just the president being the president and putting the spanner in the mix?
1: You know what? It's pretty wild. I think that, you know, we've been speaking for 6 minutes and we're only now getting to the 51st state comment because there's just so much to discuss on this file. But I think it's super interesting in context that you see Prime Minister Mark Carney go to New York last week and invoke that MAGA phrase, talking about making American great again. And then there was sort of a positive reaction from the American ambassador and people thought, oh, is there a change in tone here? But then it seems that the president saw something about reporting around whether Canada is or is not in a recession with these two back-to-back slightly shrinking quarters, and then used that as an opportunity to promote the 51st state idea. So he was slammed back pretty hard by Ontario Premier Doug Ford as one example right out of the gate. If I had an opportunity to ask Dominic LeBlanc anything today, then I'm sure that will come up. But if I see or hear of him, well, for sure, let you know.
0: All right. Appreciate the time, Abigail Beeman, CTV News national correspondent. You can watch Abigail's reporting on this story throughout the day. All right. When we come back, we've got Eric Hamm. He's going to talk about Dominic LeBlanc's trip to Washington. We've got a report from the Canadian Anti-Monopoly Project. We've got John Koltz on our daily debrief panel and so much more. And at the very end, our friend Gord Wilson is going to join us to preview the Stanley Cup Finals. Carolina takes on Las Vegas. You're going to watch two good teams. We shall see. But when we return, Eric Hamm, CTV News, U.S. political analyst.
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1: Tim Power sitting in for Vashi today. Well, let's get back to talking about trade. And to help us do that, we've got our friend Eric Hamm, CTV News U.S. political analyst. Eric, this may not be as exciting as the MMA match planned for the White House lawn. We'll get to that after, but maybe it turns into it. Who knows? So Dominic LeBlanc is supposed to meet Jameson Greer this afternoon. In advance of Mr. LeBlanc having that meeting, he's called on U.S. and Mexico to renew the trade agreement for another 16 years. He talks about all the benefits that we've accrued and all sides are accruing. How do you think that letter's going over today, Eric?
2: Well, we have already gotten a sense of where the Trump administration is on the trade agreement. President Donald Trump has made clear he's openly hostile to Canada. He continues to make clear, at least from his perspective, that Canada has taken advantage of the United States, and that is why we have seen punishing tariffs from the United States towards Canada, because President Donald Trump now believes that he is righting decades of wrong, even though statistic after statistic continues to show that the NAFTA and the USMCA that the president himself negotiated during his first term have been a boon to the entire region, U.S., Mexico, and Canada. And so I think with all of that in mind, I think we're going to continue to see the administration attempt to try to extract leverage in these talks with the threat of possibly walking away in hopes of creating greater imbalance towards the United States. Now, we know some areas where we have seen pushback from the United States has particularly been around the issue of dairy. That is certainly something that I think will be open for wider negotiations, but it does not negate the fact that what we're seeing right now is Canada continues to move away from the United States. That has created more, not less, tensions between the two nations. And I think there's going to have to be larger discussions about how to solve that rift. But I think it's very difficult considering the United States maintains this hostility towards Canada.
1: Do they have domestic support in the United States to continue to have this hostility towards Canada when, you know, there's such irritation in the United States among key constituents, American constituents, around booze not being on the shelves in Ontario? I mean, how much latitude does Trump have here, Eric, with your midterms coming up in the fall, to be as difficult as he has been?
2: Actually, he does not have. So there is no groundswell of support, not from Americans themselves, and certainly not from Congress. And when I say Congress, I mean both Republican and Democrat. We have to remember there was actual legislation or a resolution that passed both chambers in a Republican-controlled House and Senate that actually called for the dissolution of tariffs on Canada. And so what we are seeing from a large swath of lawmakers is that they want to see a status quo of relationships between the two nations. And also they recognize the importance of CUSMA. And I think they want to continue to see its continuation. And so the president, in many of his policies when it comes to foreign policy, is on an island in this instance. And I don't think he's going to get much support from lawmakers where he threatens to walk away from this deal.
1: So we did see last week our prime minister, as you know, was in New York, spoke to the Economic Club of New York, a very prestigious body. Donald Trump comes from New York. He still cares, as far as I understand, what people in New York who know him say and think. Any reaction to how that served as a preconditioning exercise for these meetings, given our prime minister taking a little bit, but not significant heat in Canada over the line about, you know, Canada can help make America great again?
2: Yeah, I saw where there was some pushback on that issue. And there are those who think that this is the prime minister throwing an olive branch to the Trump administration. However, I think that's something that fell on deaf ears with this administration. If you listen to Ambassador Hoekstra, the U.S. ambassador to Canada, if you listen to the U.S. trade rep, the Commerce Secretary, Howard Lutnick, there has been tremendous, tremendous disdain that we have seen since President Trump came into office, but even more so as negotiations have gotten underway and the deadline is quickly approaching. And I think what we're seeing here is President Donald Trump, I think, is going to continue to maintain a hostile stance, because this goes beyond simply trade for the president. The president wants Canada to be a territory of the United States, much like Greenland, much like Cuba and Venezuela, quite frankly. This is what the president wants. And the president is, and he made clear that he wanted to try to degrade Canada economically, not militarily. Mm-hmm. And so I think that is the ambition that this president continues to maintain. And I think we will continue to see that level of enmity from the U.S. towards Canada under this administration.
1: Although it was interesting, Eric, you may not have seen it, Pete Hoekstra did say, oh, we can get behind what you're saying, Prime Minister, and then that quickly disappeared because, as you rightly point out, when it comes to the enmity, Donald Trump last night tweeted yet again, 51st state, and our Abigail Beeman from CTV said that was likely in response to the news that Canada's fallen into a technical recession. So the Canadian government's getting also some heat from the conservative opposition in Canada for no progress on the CUSMA front. But as I hear you, it almost seems like the waiting game is the best approach if you can't get anything real from the Trump administration. What's your take on that?
2: You know, I do believe that there will eventually be an agreement between all three nations. And the reason why is, while we see that Canada has technically fallen into a recession, if you ask many Americans, they would actually say the same thing about the United States. The president is acutely aware of that. His approval ratings continue to fall. We are seeing that as we move further into the summer months, gas prices are going to rise exponentially. The war in Iran continues to be deeply unpopular. And now more than ever, President Donald Trump needs a win. He needs to be able to at least showcase to the American people that he understands and feels what they are going through. Iran is going to be a very tricky issue because there simply are no good avenues for the president on that front. Where he, however, can actually showcase to the American people that he understands their plight and he's willing to do something about it is by fostering and the CUSMA agreement, because that has still and remains beneficial to the United States. Continuing to slam the Gordie Howe Bridge that connects Canada to the United States from Michigan to Ontario. The president needs to also back off of that stance. Michigan is extremely important and integral to the president's political operation in the fall. And so I think this deal is basically low-hanging fruit for the president. Why he continues to make this, I think, difficult for himself only speaks to, I think, the paralysis and the misunderstanding that the Trump administration has towards the relationship, but more importantly, towards the dependency that the United States has on Canada as well.
1: Well, Eric, I know you're going to be going to UFC 250 next Sunday, so you can give us some coverage on that. So here's my suggestion. Let's have John Bones Jones fight GSP, our Canadian superstar, George St. Pierre. Whoever wins, they get to negotiate the deal to the best interests of their country. How do you think that would go over with the president?
2: Good luck with that. But even if you guys were able to win that, President Donald Trump would still, I think, throw a wrinkle in the ointment.
1: Well, we'll let GSP have a go at him. Good to have you, Eric. Appreciate your time as always.
2: You bet. Always a pleasure. Thanks so much.
1: That is Eric Ham, CTV News, U.S. political analyst. Yes, and if you didn't know about it, USFC 2050 on the South Lawn.
3: Good afternoon. I'm Christine Jansen. Here's what's making news. A St. Catharines man has been arrested following a child sexual abuse investigation. Today, Niagara Police, along with the Technological Crime Unit, executed a search warrant at a St. Catharines residence. As a result, 67-year-old Alan Albert Sider has been arrested and is being charged with accessing and possessing child sexual abuse and exploitation material. And roughly 6,000 people have now signed a petition calling for the Ford government to halt plans for a second Ferris wheel in Niagara Falls. Niagara Falls NDP MPP Wayne Gates is presenting the petition. Niagara Parks has already issued a request for proposals as part of the government's Destination Niagara tourism strategy. Now taking a look at your weather forecast. Today we'll see sunny skies, becoming a mix of sun and cloud later this afternoon with a high of 25. A few clouds this evening with a low of 9 overnight. Tomorrow will be mainly sunny with a high of 27, the humidex making it feel like 28, and some more sun for Thursday with a high of 19. I'm Christine Jansen for 610 CKTB, Niagara's News and Talk.
4: 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Allied soldiers stormed the beaches of Normandy to defeat Nazism and reestablish freedom. That victory came at a high cost. Canadians suffered more casualties than any division in the British Army. 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
1: Long-awaited national AI strategy. The federal minister for AI, Evan Solomon, had this to say about the strategy on his way into a cabinet meeting this morning.
15: Well, looking forward to releasing the strategy this week. It'll be on, as the Prime Minister said, it'll be this week. Thanks for asking. It'll be lots on trust, lots on empowering workers, lots on building Canada. You'll see the details later this week.
16: Canadians' trust is very low compared to other countries. How will you increase it?
15: Yeah, we'll talk about that in the strategy. There's lots of ways that we will make sure that we're protecting Canadians' privacy, their data, children, making sure Canadians are empowered to build the trust. Trust, absolutely vital. Absolutely vital.
1: Ahead of the release of that strategy, a new report is warning Canada is overly reliant on American big tech firms for cloud computing services. According to the Canadian Anti-Monopoly Project, Amazon, Google, and Microsoft control 85% of the cloud computing market in Canada. The report says isn't only an issue for competition, it also has implications for Canadian AI sovereignty, a key priority for the federal government. Curtis McCord is a policy analyst at the Canadian Anti-Monopoly Project and a co-author of the report. Curtis, how are you today?
17: I'm great, Tim. How are you?
1: I am grand. Before we get into the report, just give people a sense of who is part and parcel of the Anti-Monopoly Project.
17: So the Canadian Anti-Monopoly Project is a kind of think tank. We're focused on issues of market control and consolidation across all different sorts of markets. So we have a weekly newsletter where we talk about the impacts of market concentration on affordability. We regularly engage with the CRTC and the Competition Bureau, and we do some more research. We do research projects as well, and engage a network of fellows to kind of bring issues of market concentration and their effects of and the effects of that to, on people's everyday lives to more Canadians.
1: And tell us the report that you helped co-author. What were some of the key findings or directions?
17: Well, I think the situation we kind of describe is one where Canada's kind of businesses and government are really dependent on a few U.S. providers for what we could consider key infrastructure, the kinds of cloud computing and data centers that where they store all their information, how they access it, where they're kind of hosting their businesses, where they're hosting their operations, and where they're running that from. And, you know, this has kind of engendered a lot of, problematic kinds of behaviors in the market. It means that buyers like the government or businesses have a lot less leverage when it comes to negotiating the terms, and it stifles kind of competition in that. In the scope of the kind of coming AI policy, that kind of dependence, it can be easily extended from cloud computing to AI. It could even make the problem a lot worse. So we're really interested in finding a way to kind of lessen that dependence over time by reintroducing competitive pressures into the market.
1: Now, it seems the government may be hearing, whether it's you or others, that there was a report yesterday in the Globe and Mail, Connor, as you know, that said one of the things they're looking at in the AI report when the announcement finally comes forward is something called the Canadian Tech Growth Fund that will help support Canadian companies who are in this space. Is that the sort of thing you would like to see more of and more investment in?
17: I think investment is good and one thing, and it'll certainly be an important part of the government's strategy, but they also need to think about the kind of underlying market conditions and the ability for that investment to translate into something that's durable, that serves Canadians, that kind of makes things a little bit, you know, keeps things in Canada, that makes it easier for us to build the things that we want for each other and not be subject to kind of the whims of these big monopolists. And so investment is good, but it also needs to be tied with the kinds of competitive interventions that we kind of explore in the paper.
1: Yeah, you talk about AI sovereignty, and you do make the point, and I think many would recognize that whether they're deeply immersed in AI or not, that we do have prominent American players here. We did have, we did see this sovereignty agreement, the Sovereignty Technology Alliance between Canada and Germany. We saw our big player in the Cohere and their Alpha company sign a strategic agreement. Where do those things fit in your analysis?
17: So because so many of the contracts and so many of the deals, so much of the technology is reliant on a few firms, it really makes sense, I think, for the government to be looking for people who are in, for other governments who are in similar situations. And it's not going to be that, like, Europe is definitely dealing with the same issues as Canada right now, where they see this kind of reliance on these companies as problematic, where they're looking to figure out ways of, you know, boosting their own companies, but also in kind of like lessening that dependence over time. So it's smart to look at that. And there's a big opportunity, I think. You know, we really try to focus on interventions like trying to make the ecosystem and the infrastructure that these technologies run on, this cloud computing, we want it to be interoperable, so that when you make a contract, when you're building your business with like a single infrastructure provider, that you can move away from that provider if they're not offering a competitive service, or you can use multiple vendors, or you can mix and match between different technologies and vendors, and it all runs fine.
1: Curtis, yeah, one of the things we're hearing in advance of the AI strategy, we're hearing a lot of things, mind you, I will have to wait and see what it does turn out to be, is this tagline, AI for all. What should that really look like?
17: Well, I think, who knows what it's going to be? But really, I think a lot of the problems that we've kind of noted, and I think the root of a lot of mistrust that, you know, we've just been speaking about, like, a lot of that is probably tied to market concentration and the idea that it's actually just a few really powerful companies who control all this technology, and it seems like they get to say to people what's going to be built and what it's going to do. And unless the government thinks about how we're going to make it so that these technologies are, you know, available to people in their everyday lives to make their lives better, or to people who want to innovate and create products and services that are, you know, provide a benefit to Canadians, unless we can have a real national and social conversation about what this technology is going to be used for and how we're going to build it, then we're not going to be able to talk about AI for all, because we really don't have a way yet of involving people in these decisions. And it would be really nice if the government's policy had a comprehensive roadmap for that.
1: Just on that, you probably experience this more often than I do, because this is your space and you're writing important things about it all. But I think when people hear you and I and others talk about AI, there's a large segment of the audience that feels intimidated, because it can be overwhelming. Technology, regardless of your age, your experience, your place in life, can be an overwhelming thing. And we're about to get this significant AI strategy. What should the average person who's listening to you and I speak be asking of their parliamentarian about AI sovereignty, about the AI strategy, that would help them get what is best for Canada?
17: That's a great question. And it's a really complex topic with a lot of different aspects. From our perspective, what we need to be asking is whether we're going to be able to see a few players dominate in this space, or whether we're going to see these technologies be kind of more open for people to choose what happens. We're going to be very interested in seeing how the government positions themselves on, you know, regulating the kind of consequences of implementing these systems, how things like liability or accountability are going to be decided, to make sure that we can kind of absorb some of the social effects that may kind of be engendered by these technologies and systems. And we should also be looking for a really thoughtful opinion of why they're investing the way that they are and why they think they're doing what they're doing, because there's so much hype, and we really should hope that the government has thought very carefully about what's real and what's maybe not.
1: Perfect time to end, Curtis. Thank you. We'll look forward to many people having a look at the report. Curtis McCord, policy analyst, Canadian Anti-Monopoly.
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1: Tim Power sitting in for Vashi. 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
1: We just want to listen to that song a little longer, but I like talking to this guy, John Klotz. John is a certified financial planner with Northwood Financial at Investment Planning Council. John, I was talking to a peer of yours on the radio show I do in Newfoundland yesterday about the technical recession and the general advice, because you don't want to give specific advice right now, as to what he might be saying to clients. But before we went there, I want to ask you the same question I did. In your business, what does a technical recession mean practically, and in terms of the how you look at giving advice?
2: Yeah, firstly, Tim, always nice to be here. It's kind of funny to talk about a recession when the markets are up. I mean, if you look at the Dow, it's up over 51,000, the TSX over 35,000. But I mean, talking about a recession, protecting your portfolio in a recession isn't about predicting the future. It's about having a plan. So, what does happen to investments during recession? And I think your question is pointed. What the definition of recession is two negative quarters. But a recession, what happens in it? Businesses experience slower sales, consumers spend less, unemployment may rise, corporate profits can decline. And what happens is investors see these developments and stock prices fall often before mm-hmm. recession begins. And I think, Tim, the key here is, markets are forward looking, right? By the time it officially is announced that there's a recession, the markets have already priced in the bad news. And I think this is one of the challenges that investors face is, they're getting all this bad news, so the market's falling, so it feels logical to sell. And then when markets are rising, it feels comfortable to buy. And unfortunately, that instinct leads to sort of, selling low and buying high, which is what we kind of want to avoid as investors.
1: Yeah. It seems, though, the politicians are focusing on the recession word, as they should. It's an important piece of data. Prime Minister's downplaying it because it's technical. The opposition leader is saying it's still a recession, and he's factually accurate with all of that. People in your space, though, as I'm seeing, the technical recession, not to get too in the weeds, is not a structural recession in terms of the way you look at it. Meaning, as you just said, you look at the markets, bank stocks are up, oil's up. There's a lot of things that are up. So as you look at that, and hearing what you just said, your advice now would generally be what to people if they're looking at their portfolio?
2: Well, I think the first thing is don't try to time the market,
1: don't follow Stephen Harper's advice from 2008, John, great buying opportunity, although the market, bottom had fallen out of the market then, it was a much different time.
2: Well, if you think about it, in 2008, that's a great one to think about, because what happens is when the market drops so dramatically, people sold. And then they wanted to get back in, and they wait and they wait and they wait, and then finally, by the time they're comfortable to get in, the recovery's already taken place. So I feel, with respect to investing, it's more important to focus on recovery than dips, because you really want to participate. And I think the other thing that you really want to focus on as an investor to protect yourself, because the key is it's hard to time these things. Economists get it wrong all the time. The portfolio managers, no one rings a bell at the bottom, right? And and that's the truth, right? So imagine the individual investor, it's going to be problematic. So one of the things you can do to sort of soften the blows is be diversified. And everyone thinks this is owning lots of stocks. I think you want to diversify across all sorts of economies, Canadian equities, U.S. equities, international, fixed income, cash reserves, infrastructure, real estate, alternative investments, because they all act differently during different market cycles. Technology goes up or down compared to utilities. Energy has its impact versus telecommunications. So again, the key is to be diversified so you don't have those big swings.
1: I was going to say, it's interesting as it relates to what Harper said at the time. He said that he took a lot of political heat in the long run. He turned out to be right because the S&P 500 went up significantly. You talked about the different type of investments. Will there be notes now coming out that you can buy that are reflective? Well, there's always a note that you can buy that's predicated on the market dipping and it going up, and it's a balance ratio and all of that. Well, what about those sorts of products?
2: Well, I think, you know, if you want to sort of seek out safety, basically, you know, what investors can find comfort in dividends and income, like dividend income that can provide some psychological feedback during all of this. You know, when markets are volatile, companies that are consistently paying dividends will continue to do so. And I think that's really important, and things that do well constantly are banks. You know, they spit out dividends, utilities, telecommunications. I mean, good economy, bad economy, you're going to turn the water and the heat on. Good economy, bad economy, you're going to get in the car and drive on the highway. And they're not guaranteed, but they do allow for some sort of stability during these market downturns. And then I think there's the role of some fixed income components where, basically you can get into a diversified bond portfolio that will spit out some distributions. Now, bonds, as you know, because we've been basically in a bull market for a relatively long time, no one wants bonds. They, they're boring, right?
1: But they're not sexy, John.
2: They are not, but they hit. The recession hits, and suddenly the flight to safety is immeasurable. So it's kind of planning for that rainy day. And I think the other thing that we can talk about is rebalancing. And so let's say, with all this volatility out there, what you want to do is you want to have some sort of built-in rebalancing strategy because it goes against our grain. Like, so for instance, Tim, if you have like a portfolio that's say 60% stocks and 40% fixed income or alternatives or whatever, and the equities drop down to 50%, the thinking of John C. Public is equities are down, I got to get out of this. But really a true rebalancing portfolio will be buying during those dips and will be buying stocks, which goes against the grain of the way we're designed. So those are things that I think you consider. And there's some other secrets out there. I think, the whole private market and alternative investments. Yeah. Private credit's very attractive right now, because it's focused on lending and income generation. Mm-hmm. And, there's infrastructure investments that, continue to generate income regardless of economic conditions. So you think about utility, transportation aspects, communication networks. These are things that private credit and private equity may create some opportunities or at least some downside protection diversification in those situations.
1: And I guess we got 30 seconds here, John. Don't change your risk profile in this environment, correct? If your risk profile, don't step away from it. I'd stay with what you know.
2: Yeah, so that's the key, right? Because what's going to happen is if you have a sound portfolio consisting of, investments, companies that have strong balance sheets, low debt, consistent cash flow, strong management teams, and sustainable competitive advantages, good economy, bad economy, they're going to stick around. Like, they're going to be around, and you should say, I have a sound portfolio, the market's down in that
1: situation.
2: All right,
1: got to leave it there. John, great to talk to you. Thanks for the advice and the help. Always a pleasure. When we come back, it'll be...
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7: Good afternoon. I'm Christine Jansen. Here's what's making news. A St. Catharines man has been arrested following a child sexual abuse investigation. Today, Niagara Police, along with the Technological Crime Unit, executed a search warrant at a St. Catharines residence. As a result, 67-year-old Alan Albert Sider has been arrested and is being charged with accessing and possessing child sexual abuse and exploitation material. Anyone with additional information is asked to contact police. Prime Minister Mark Carney says combating anti-Semitism in Canada starts with an admission that the country is failing Jewish Canadians. Speaking at a Toronto synagogue yesterday, Carney listed off a number of tasks assigned to the new Advisory Council on Rights, Equality and Inclusion that was announced last February. Noah Shack is the CEO of the Center for Israel and Jewish Affairs and says the Prime Minister is cognizant of a widespread issue.
8: His address was directed at all Canadians because this is not just a problem impacting my community. It's fundamentally tearing our society apart and threatening all of our safety.
7: Statistics Canada reported in March a 169% increase in hate crimes between 2018 and 2024. Hate crimes involving anti-Semitism nearly tripled in 24 to 920 reported incidents. Back here at home, roughly 9,000 people have now signed a petition calling for the Ford government to halt plans for a second Ferris wheel in Niagara Falls. Niagara Falls NDP MPP Wayne Gates is presenting the petition. Gates says residents are speaking up against the new proposed attraction at Queen Victoria Park, and he wants to hear from more.
9: All the politicians, including the city councils, should be coming out and saying this is wrong. It's not the right thing to do for Niagara. I'm not saying don't put a Ferris wheel anywhere. What I'm saying is maybe Marineland would be a better choice, but certainly don't put it in our valued green space.
7: Niagara Parks has already issued a request for proposals as part of the government's Destination Niagara tourism strategy. The 175-foot Niagara Skywheel on Clifton Hill opened back in 2006 at a cost of $10 million. The Gale Center in Niagara Falls is packed with books this week. The Birchway Book Riot is back with thousands of books, games, records, DVDs, and more. Amanda Brait says proceeds will support Birchway Niagara.
10: We are hoping to raise $220,000, which would fund four of those 15 safe beds. It is our largest event, and we rely on this so much in terms of our overall budget. So for anybody coming to shop, just know that you're making a difference, but also you can make a financial donation at the event to help us reach this goal.
7: The pre-sale runs 4 to 9 p.m. today. The sale continues Wednesday to Friday from 10 a.m. to 9 p.m. and Saturday and Sunday between 9 a.m. and 5 p.m. And a Niagara restaurant remains one of the top culinary spots on the continent. CKTB's Matt Holmes reports.
11: For the past 2 years, restaurant Pearl Morissette has been named the top restaurant in the country by Canada's 100 Best Restaurant magazine. Just last week, the Jordan Station restaurant was once again ranked third on North America's 50 Best Restaurants list. Smith in Chicago, 8 in Calgary taking the top two spots. Five of the top 10 restaurants were actually Canadian. Restaurant Pearl Morissette is the only restaurant in Ontario with two Michelin stars and a Michelin green star. Reporting in Niagara, Matt Holmes, 610 CKTB News.
7: 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Now taking a look at your weather forecast. Today will be sunny, becoming a mix of sun and cloud later this afternoon with a high of 25. A few clouds this evening with a low of 9 overnight. Tomorrow, mainly sunny with a high of 27, feeling like 28 with the Humidex. And some more sun for Thursday with a high of 19. I'm Christine Jansen for 610 CKTB, Niagara's News and Talk.
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14: Look at household incomes. There are now growing strongly, to continue to grow faster than the rate of inflation. There's more to be done, without question, but they're moving in the right direction.
15: The Prime Minister has been in hiding from this devastating economic report. And when he does finally appear, he can't even answer a basic yes or no question. What he should have said is that, yes, we are in a recession. And yes, the single mothers who are having to turn back items at the checkout in grocery stores and then go to food banks that have also run out of food, they deserve a prime minister who will look them in the eye and say, admit that there is a recession.
1: First voice you heard, of course, was the Prime Minister, the second Pierre Poilievre, talking about the recession we find ourselves in. I'm Tim Powers, sitting in for Vashi, and it's time for the Daily Debrief.
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1: All-star panel today, Sharon Carr doing double duty. Sharon is a principal at Navigator, former deputy chief of staff to Finance Minister Bill Morneau. Najood Amaliz, reporter covering the Canadian government for Bloomberg News. And Jordan Paquette, vice president, Blue Sky Strategy Group. The recession debate, or there really isn't one that's happening. You have Pierre Poilievre and the Prime Minister providing different perspectives, but they're not debating it in the House of Commons. Najood, let me start with you. Is this going to connect with the Canadian public? The fact that, as the opposition leader argues, the Prime Minister, other than the comments he made this morning, isn't really talking too much about the fact that we have had two negative quarters of growth, which by definition means we are in a technical recession.
16: Well, I think economists are generally hesitant and careful about using the word recession because it reflects something very serious, a downturn in the economy, and it can feed into fears and anxieties about where the economy is headed. And so that's why you have not seen economists jump on calling what we're seeing right now in the economy a recession, even if we did have two negative quarters of growth. Now, in terms of whether that's going to connect with Canadians, surely at a time when there is a lot of anxiety, sticking on the word recession can feed into those fears about where the economy is headed, especially during a difficult job market. But I think what will determine how it lands is whether Canadians think that, even if, let's say, they believe we're in a recession, do they think that that is the Prime Minister's fault, or do they think that's Donald Trump's fault? And that will be, I think, the determining factor of what the effect of Pierre Poilievre going out and talking about this is.
1: Just building off of that, Jordan, Pierre Poilievre, seeing a political opportunity, is not hesitating to scream the R word from the mountains, the valleys, the hills, and anywhere else he can to try and engage the Prime Minister in a debate. Knowing there are some risks with this, but he's not an economist, and that's not meant to be diminishing, that's just simply a fact. He's a politician at the moment. What do you think of Poilievre's strategy and approach here to try and draw the Prime Minister into a debate that the Prime Minister clearly does not want to get drawn into?
17: Sure. And yeah, I agree. It's clear the Prime Minister doesn't want to get drawn into it. I mean, he hasn't been in question period for a while. He's not taking reporters' questions. But beyond that, the way that that Pierre Poilievre is trying to frame this is actually trying to make it more relatable to what the average Canadian is feeling. He's saying, you know, behind these numbers, behind these economist projections, there are real people's lives here. There's people who are having trouble paying their mortgage or having trouble affording groceries, having trouble paying rent, losing their job. job. So I think on his part, that's what he's trying to do, is really make this in a way that that the average Canadian is able to understand, and put himself out there a bit more in ways that the Prime Minister is not. Look, I know, I wish that the Prime Minister didn't have to go around and talk about that we were in a recession, because I wish we weren't in one, and I think most Canadians would feel the same. But the unfortunate reality is that we are, and it does require some leadership here. And I think that's what Canadians look for in the Prime Minister, especially someone who has put their brand out as being this top economic mind and leader in the world that Canadians do deserve to hear from on this.
1: Sharon, you have a bit of a different approach, actually, that's playing out. And you and I talked about this yesterday on the panel. But, for example, today in my home province of Newfoundland and Labrador, François-Philippe Champagne, the finance minister, is there talking about energy development, all the potential that the government of Canada sees in Newfoundland and Labrador. He's first responded to the issue of technical recessions beforehand. But Mark Carney also, in his comments, saying, look at the market. There are good things happening on the markets. Champagne saying, look, there's great opportunity here. Is that approach going to be enough to battle against the hard push Polyev is making for Canadians to recognize it's even tougher than they previously thought?
16: So, Tim, you the last part of what you just said totally cut off there, but I'm going to go with what I just had heard. Listen, I think the strategy that Pierre Poilievre has here is one that is solely going to work for an opposition leader when it comes to the state that we're currently in. He has a golden nugget on a platter, and whether or not he is going to be able to utilize that in a way that actually helps him get the sound bites and people's attention the way he needs it to is yet to be determined. I think for the most part, when you hear there's two consecutive quarters and there's a recession or a technical recession, in any other scenario, if we didn't have Donald Trump as the president, people would probably be freaking out. But I think the Prime Minister's getting a lot of

0: people care about whether he's in the House of Commons or not beyond the Ottawa bubble, if I'm being frank about this. We do see the Prime Minister out quite a bit, holding press conferences every week, multiple times a week. So I don't know how much the question period element here comes into play. Surely at some point it could, you know, feed into this narrative that he's, you know, ducking accountability in Parliament and actually and not responding to the opposition who are trying to press him. But, you know, you saw him stop this morning to talk about the GDP numbers and whether Canada was in a recession. And you saw him being quite cool about it, like he wasn't defensive and gave his two cents on about what's happening in the economy, saying that, you know, there's going to be an uneven period as we try to invest in long-term growth. That's always been the argument he's made. Just one quick point I want to make about Polyev. I think the challenge for him is that, for example, Donald Trump last night tweeted out Bloomberg story on Canada being in a technical recession, and he tweeted out 51st state, right? So it's kind of making the point that Canada is essentially, you know, nothing without the U.S. and look at it, it's already in a recession as we're placing tariffs on them. That's what's implied in that kind of tweet. And so when Pierre Polyev wants to come out and make the case that, oh, it's Carney's fault, but then Donald Trump is demonstrating how he views this as the result of U.S. mightiness, it becomes challenging for the leader of the opposition. Are you essentially prosecuting your own country over what another country is doing to you? Is that the optics that you are going to feed into? And that, to me, is the risk of really trying to go hard on the government on the recession issue.
1: Yeah, Donald Trump continues to be the gift, at least for the Prime Minister politically, that keeps on giving, as you say. He flashes up something that distracts from the political debates at home, but we don't. We have got more to dig into when we come back with Sharon Najud and Jordan. We're going to talk about what is happening on this issue of QP attendance, and really, does it matter, or what else is at play? And Captain Canada in Alberta, who will that be?
2: Nope, I'm not using this lawn.
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2: Not anymore.
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1: Tim Power sitting in for Vashi, part two of our daily debrief with Sharon, Najud, and Jordan. In a little more than 4 months from now, Albertans will vote on a separation, in a non-binding separation referendum. Danielle Smith says she and her UCP party will be campaigning for the stay vote. Pierre Polyev has said the same. Today, the Globe and Mail reported that former Prime Minister Stephen Harper will also be campaigning against Alberta separatism this summer. What role does the federal government play? Prime Minister Carney, etc. Premier Smith will be traveling to Quebec City this week to meet with Quebec Premier Christine Fréchette. Smith was asked at a press conference yesterday if the two would talk about the issue of separatism. Here's what she said.
2: I think Madame Fréchette and I have a similar interest, is how do we have more autonomy within a United Canada? That's our stated principle as a party, and it's her stated principle as the leader of the CAC. And so I think we'll have lots of common ground on that. I know that I've been inspired by Quebec on a number of different fronts in passing legislation like the Provincial Priorities Act and others based on legislation that I saw Quebec had. And I understand that they're developing their own Quebec Sovereignty Within a United Canada Act as well, based on some of the legislation we put forward. So I think that we can have a strong partnership between Quebec and Alberta.
1: That, of course, was Premier Danielle Smith. Jordan, I'm going to continue with my working theory that when you play with matches, you tend to get burned. What's Stephen Harper, your former boss, likely going to say this summer, and what role do you think he is going to play? Will it be a one-off speech? Will we hear more from him? Give us a preview of your thinking.
3: Yeah, I don't know if he's going to be out day to day holding rallies and those types of things, but knowing sort of how Stephen Harper has that quiet confidence and leadership, sometimes he does carry a very influential voice inside both the conservative movement and inside Alberta in general, and that kind of quiet confidence is something that I think will be very effective here. He'll be able to have those conversations. He'll be able to give, you know, a couple speeches here and there. I don't expect him to be going out doing media interviews day after day. That's, I just don't really think his style so much anymore. But he will certainly be a positive influence on this. He'll probably inspire some others to get involved. There's been some other former politicians.
1: Oh, we lost Jordan there. He'll be back in a moment. Sharon, your thought on Stephen Harper entering the conversation about Alberta's future in Canada?
4: I actually think it's important, putting like the partisanship aside. I think that it's important because kind of like what Jordan was saying, former Prime Minister Harper has a certain voice that is respected amongst various crowds, including many of those who are probably potentially part of the movement in Alberta who want to leave. I think he brings this calmness and this tone and tenor that'll be helpful. I'm kind of with you. When you're playing with fire, like really in the middle of a open field, don't expect for things to stay contained. And I think all of the people like the Jason Kennys, the Stephen Harpers, they're kind of doing a bit of damage control here, right? They're trying to like tone this down because we actually don't know how far this is going to go. We know the rhetoric is out there and people are really pushing for this. And I don't know if Danielle Smith made the right decision in how she did this. I think her political future is being tested on either front. But having someone like Stephen Harper step in is a voice that I think will help temper it a bit.
1: Now, Jude, how, if you're Mark Carney, do you want to manage this and see this play out? Do you quietly want to encourage Stephen Harper to speak to Albertans, knowing, of course, there is a relationship between the current Prime Minister and the former Prime Minister, as the current Prime Minister was, of course, appointed to the Bank of Canada by the former Prime Minister? What dynamics do you think Mark Carney is looking to manage, and how is he thinking about where he inserts himself if he does?
5: Yeah, I mean, the Prime Minister has talked a lot about the need for national unity, and having someone like Stephen Harper and Prime Minister Carney speaking on the same side of this issue goes to that, you know, that point about unity. And I'm sure that's what the state campaign will want to show, people from across the political spectrum campaigning for a united Canada. And I think for both of those figures, I mean, they don't really have an option but to campaign for staying, because one is a former prime minister and one is the current prime minister. Of course, we're going to hear from them. I mean, when I saw that headline, though, I will say what it made me think about is like, How much is this going to also just magnify this conversation about Alberta separatism? Mm-hmm. It wasn't long ago when we were talking about, you know, the polling numbers and how this is a fringe group pushing for this kind of referendum, and that it, you know, the support isn't there. It is not broad enough for something like this. But now you're going to have the current prime minister, the former prime minister, other really prominent Canadians coming out and having to make the case for Canada to stay as one country. And I almost feel like that just, it goes to the point of, once you have this kind of referendum, you are giving so much oxygen to what appears to be a minority of the province. So I just wonder how these figures, whether it's Harper or Carney, you know, walk that fine line of making sure that they're having their voice heard, that they are using that their own political capital to sway things in the direction that they see fit. But at what point do you also, I guess, guard against fueling something that is growing beyond, I guess, beyond the size it should be at?
1: Jordan, just playing off that point Najoud made, it's fascinating because it looks like a couple of the central figures in Alberta for the Stay campaign or Remain campaign, whatever it's going to be called, I'm sure it'll have a million different names depending on your perspective, are former high-profile members of the Reform Party, Jason Kenney and Stephen Harper. Is there some sweet political irony in all of this?
3: Well, I think they know best the grievances that Albertans have and some of the grievances that have spurned this movement in the first place. Look, yes, there's some extremists, of course, on the pro-leave side, but there are a lot of grievances that people in Alberta have after, especially after the last decade of their treatment by the Prime Minister Trudeau's government. So people like Stephen Harper, people like Jason Kenney, they're kind of tapped into that sentiment. And I think they're best to be able to respond to it. On the other hand, then you have people like Avi Lewis who should perhaps sit out this one because, I mean, when he goes out and says this entire group is just, you know, kind of, these are the hillbilly separatists and the Quebecers are the cool separatists, like that just does not play in Alberta, and that's just going to make the whole process a lot worse. So I think the ones that are talking on the pro Remain side are ones that should certainly at least understand the grievances that Albertans feel.
1: Sharon, you've run a lot of campaigns. If you were going to run the national Remain campaign, so those outside Alberta, just for the listeners, because there will be one in Alberta, what should it look like and what should it focus on? Or should there be one?
4: Oh, well, I kind of feel like there's no choice but for there to be one at this point to help temper it. And listen, if I was running it, I feel like I would probably do something similar to what the folks part of the Vote to Stay campaign were doing. The thing here is that, and this kind of goes back to what Jordan was just saying, like, we don't need the tone and tenors of the Avi Lewis's in these conversations. There are actual grievances that people in Alberta have. They are a province that has so much to offer and haven't been able to do so for a variety of reasons. And treating them like they're any different or like different or calling them the hillbillies or whatever, it's not going to help. It has to be about one Canada, one nation, and ensuring that Alberta succeed, Canada succeed. So my message would be about bringing people together. I think people are underestimating how out of the park this could actually be with the wanting to leave, and I don't think that trying to alienate them more is going to help that. So I would take the same page as like the Vote to Stay, like the Solbergs and the Kennys and the Stephen Harpers are taking to make the case to stay and bring the temperature down. I don't think it's helpful to do anything otherwise.
1: Najoud, 30 seconds for you on this. Where does Pierre Poilievre play in this?
5: Well, I mean, he's committed to campaigning for the state camp as well. But yes, how does he walk? I'm curious to see how he walks that line of, you know, acknowledging Alberta's grievances, including against Ottawa and potentially against Prime Minister Mark Carney, while also making the case that Alberta's best served by being part of this country. It's at times two contradicting messages, but there's a fine line to walk there.
1: Yeah, it's going to be fascinating to watch. Sharon, Najoud, Jordan, thanks very much. Appreciate you being with us today. Great panel. When we come back, we're going to dive into Mark Carney's speech yesterday addressing...
6: Good afternoon. I'm Christine Jansen. Here's what's making news. A St. Catharines man has been arrested following a child sexual abuse investigation. Today, Niagara Police, along with the Technological Crime Unit, executed a search warrant at a St. Catharines residence. As a result, 67-year-old old Alan Albert Sider has been arrested and is being charged with accessing and possessing child sexual abuse and exploitation material. And roughly 6,000 people have now signed a petition calling for the Ford government to halt plans for a second Ferris wheel in Niagara Falls. Niagara Falls NDP MPP Wayne Gates is presenting the petition. Niagara Parks has already issued a request for proposals as part of the government's Destination Niagara tourism strategy. Now taking a look at your weather forecast. Today we'll see sunny skies, becoming a mix of sun and cloud later this afternoon with a high of 25. A few clouds this evening with a low of 9 overnight. Tomorrow will be mainly sunny with a high of 27, the humidex making it feel like 28. And some more sun for Thursday with a high of 19. I'm Christine Jansen for 610 CKTB, Niagara's News and Talk.
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1: Tim Powers in for Vashi today. Prime Minister Mark Carney has announced a new advisory council to deal with the alarming rise of anti-Semitism in Canada. Speaking at a synagogue in Toronto last night, the Prime Minister said anti-Semitism and hate crimes toward the Jewish community have surged to levels not seen in the post-war period, noting incidents including the firebombings of synagogues and bullets fired at Jewish schools.
18: The horror and shame are global. Our actions must be local. And they start. They start with clearly admitting that Canada's civic compact is failing Jewish Canadians. And they extend to all Canadians, recognizing that if that covenant fails one of our communities, it fails us all.
1: Stats Canada reported in March an increase of reported hate crimes between 2018 and 2024 of 169%, from 1,817 reported incidents up to 4,882. The agency reported the sixth annual increase in 2024, though the increase over 2023 was just 1%. Hate crimes involving anti-Semitism nearly tripled from 331 reported incidences in 2018 to 920 in 2024. The Prime Minister says the government's new council will assess what is driving anti-Semitism in Canada and improve research and data collection on hate incidences.
18: I'm pleased to announce today the launch and the membership of Canada's new Ministerial Advisory Council on Rights, Equality and Inclusion. It will be chaired by the Minister of Canadian Identity and Culture, Mark Miller. The Council has a clear mission to combat racism and hate in all their forms and to guide the Government of Canada as part of our efforts to build a fairer, more just, more inclusive society.
1: To get some reaction on the Prime Minister's speech last night and what he has promised to do, we're joined by Noah Shack. Noah is the CEO for the Center of Israel and Jewish Affairs. Noah, great to have you today. Your initial reaction to what you heard from the Prime Minister last night?
19: Well, I think it's important that the Prime Minister gave a public address to the nation, acknowledging that anti-Semitism is a threat to all of us here in Canada, recognizing that the crisis of anti-Semitism, of the hate that is targeting Jewish people across this country, is specific, severe, and requiring a targeted response, and recognizing that Canada's civic compact is failing the Jewish community. That's an important moment for the Prime Minister to elevate this issue as one of national concern and priority, and it's imperative that this recognition is followed by concrete actions quickly and urgently in order to drive back these forces of darkness that are taking root all across this great country.
1: So this key element of what the Prime Minister spoke about last night in terms of government response, it seems to be this advisory council. Is that significant or important enough to guide federal response?
19: Well, there's definitely concern with regard to this advisory council. The challenge facing our country has been studied extensively, and immediate action rather than further deliberation is what's needed right now. It's important that this new body not delay or obstruct some of the urgent measures that are needed to protect Canadians from the extremists that are threatening our national security, the safety of our neighborhoods, and the Canadian way of life. And I'm hopeful that we won't see some immediate measures stopped as a result of process of setting up this council and getting it going. The bottom line is we need to disrupt the radicalization and terrorist activity that are increasing here in Canada. The harassment targeting the Jewish community, including the weaponization of public institutions like the Canada Revenue Agency, and confronting the sources of the radicalization that's taken root here. None of that requires a new council, and specifically, just to be very concrete, we've got a new anti-hate law that's moving through the Senate. We have existing laws that are on the books, and unfortunately, the laws are not being enforced consistently across this country. We need the federal government to use its convening power to bring together the provinces and ensure a consistent approach to upholding the rules of this country, the laws of the land, so that all people are protected from harm.
1: Do you see a difference between this council and what the previous government had, a special representative of the prime minister? What may make this, or is there may make this more effective, or is it effectively the same? It's just called something else.
19: Well, the challenge that the previous government, one of the challenges that the previous government encountered along the way, was relying on the special representative as the catch-all for anything to do with anti-Semitism. And so it ended up not being the most effective way of advancing a whole of government approach. It became the place where everybody pushed off issues so that they didn't have to take responsibility or accountability for them themselves. And there's a temptation to do that with government. And so we definitely do not want to see that happen again. This council should not obviate the rest of government from continuing to push forward with urgency to address the crisis of anti-Semitism that we're experiencing. There are measures that across departments that need to move forward, it's imperative that they not be obstructed from doing so by this council.
1: I was reading some critiques of the Prime Minister's announcement last night, Noah, and one that has emerged, and I'd love your take on it, is that there was also some disappointment in the Canadian Jewish community that the Prime Minister and the Government of Canada has focused more of its criticism in the interpretation of the critics when it comes to the war with Hamas, between Israel and Hamas, on Israel and the state of Israel, and that continuing to do that creates problems here at home. What's your take on that?
19: Well, it's important to recognize the specificity of the anti-Jewish hate that we're experiencing skyrocketing across the country right now. And it's derived from the same anti-Zionist ideology that prompted Hamas to launch its horrific attacks on October 7th, the same ideology that is driving the Islamic Republic of Iran to drive terrorism all around the world, including here in Canada. People may not know that recent shootings at two Toronto synagogues, there's evidence that's been collected, an arrest has been made, that link those attacks directly to the Iranian regime. This is the anti-Israel hatred that is being meted out on Jewish Canadians because of our natural connection with Israel, Israel being the place where the majority of Jewish people in the world live, and a place for which Jewish people have a tremendous cultural and spiritual affinity, is core to addressing the problem. And that needs to be recognized. It needs to be at the heart of it, so that those who are perpetrating this hate can't insulate themselves, can't hide behind criticism of Israel as a fig leaf. They're going well beyond criticism. They're promoting hatred and violence against Canadians. And that behavior needs to be addressed. These people need to be held accountable. And we have to ensure that Canada remains the country of peace, order, and good government, of which so many of us have been so proud for so long.
1: Have to leave it there, Noah. Thank you for your time today. Appreciate you joining us this afternoon. That's Noah Shack, CEO of the Center for Israel.
6: Taking a look at your weather forecast, we'll see sunny skies for today, becoming a mix of sun and cloud later this afternoon with a high of 25. A few clouds this evening with a low of 9 overnight. Tomorrow will be mainly sunny with a high of 27, feeling like 28 with the Humidex, and some more sun for Thursday with a high of 19.
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1: Tim Powers in for Vashi today. Time to talk a little bit of hockey and the Stanley Cup tonight. The Golden Knights take on the Carolina Hurricanes in Raleigh. First game of the Stanley Cup. Not a strange place for either of these teams to be, but the first time they've played each other in the Stanley Cup final. To talk to us about that, our friend Gord Wilson, TSN 1200 Radio in Ottawa. Gord, before we go there, though, I got to ask you about this. I was in Montreal last Thursday, and I was at a meeting of sports leaders, and it was at that meeting that the very, very sad news broke about Claude Lemieux dying. Subsequently, we all learned that the gentleman appeared to be struggling, took his own life, his brain's being donated to research. I, like you, I suspect, saw Lemieux years and years ago. He was a big game player. He was a star. He was a tough man. I think it just shocked and surprised so many people that his life was ending at 60. Your take on his death and what, if anything, this may mean in the hockey world and the greater sports world?
2: Well, shocking to say the least, Tim, and thanks for having me on this afternoon. And it is, it still has not settled in, really, when you think about it. And we're a week beyond his passing. I had the good fortune of crossing paths with Claude, a few times, a handful of times in a locker room. And if it wasn't asking a question, it was just taking part in a media scrum where my hand was in the traffic and listening to him and, answering questions, one after another after another. And these are the types of people and players who get asked an awful lot because Claude was as insightful a man as he was a hockey player. And obviously four Stanley Cups tells the story, right? He had he was the epitome of success and a will to win. So you combine that with how he has passed, and my goodness, it is, again, I'll come back to the word, shocking to say the least. And very happy that the Lemieux family has donated his brain to science, and CTE is a big, big part of what goes on in professional sport, not just hockey, but in professional sport. So, it's a huge donation for sure.
1: Yeah, I think we're all still processing it because for those of us over that period, 1986 to the time he finished his career, he was Mr. Big Game. But one of the players he represented as an agent, he was a multi-skilled guy. He's going to see if he can be Mr. Big Game. Of course, Frederick Anderson, who also very devastated by all this, is the Carolina goalie. The puck drops tonight. Gord, what are you looking at as this series begins? I mean, is it Carolina's stifling defense against a very seemingly confident Vegas offense?
2: Well, I'll begin where you just ended, and that's with the goaltending. Frederick Anderson has put up some spectacular numbers en route to a 12-1 record in the nets for Carolina. Carter Hart, on the other hand, has won six in a row for Vegas, and he, too, has put up spectacular numbers. So at both ends of the ice, it's going to be very stingy defensive style hockey. I think I would give the edge, believe it or not, as far as team defense is concerned, to Vegas. They've got some big oak trees back there that really make it difficult to get to the front of the net. Carolina's just got I'm calling them a wet blanket team in that they have the ability to just stifle and suffocate a fiery team like Vegas. It'll be very interesting. A great defensive squad in Carolina against a really good defensive squad in Vegas, but they've got some high octane offense as well. So this should have the makings of a good series. I don't think the NHL, the major markets aren't represented by the at the NHL Stanley Cup level, but I think it's going to make for a very good series.
1: So who may be more motivated here, Mitch Marner, for all the reasons the Ontario audience will be familiar with, or Rod Brind'Amour, who's always the bridesmaid as a coach? Who do you think is more motivated? And we can't forget Torts, but we'll focus on those two for the moment.
2: Yeah, it's a great question because they're both, I mean, you look back at the last 8 years of each's career, and it's been a work in progress, right? For Brind'Amour as a coach, this has been an 8-year process to get Carolina to where it is tonight. You know, three times they've gone to the Cup or to the Eastern Conference Final, and three times have lost. They finally win with Brindamore Moore as their head coach. Mitch Marner, all those unsuccessful years in Toronto, not even getting past the first round, only the second round twice. I would say, on a scale, I would say it would be that one end would not be tipped over or on teeter totter. They'd be stuck in the middle. As far as motivation is concerned, feet dangling at either end of a teeter-totter in motivation effort, for sure. But it's a great comparison because both have an awful lot to prove.
1: Now, I know we're not allowed to talk nostalgia, according to Torts, but in the long history of the Vegas Golden Knights, they have been to the 8-year history, the Stanley Cup three times. They've got something they've got going there. What does Torts now leading this team mean, and what's he going to do next year, Gord? Is he going to join you and Dean in the booth? Is he going to coach the Oilers? I mean, what's up with Torts?
2: I may never get a word in if he joins us up in the broadcast. So fingers crossed that that doesn't happen. Look, he has 8 games left in the regular season, and he whatever he did, and I think part of what he did was not a whole lot. In other words, he said, I'm leaving
1: it
2: to the players. The players figure it out. Yep, and get out of the way. And they appreciated that. And that's not to say that Bruce Cassidy was in their way. He's a heck of a coach and a Stanley Cup winning coach who won't be out of work very long, that's for sure. But Torts has just been John Tortorella. The experience factor is there. His ability to deal with players, young and old, experienced, not experienced. He's just got that motivation button that he can push that helps push all the right buttons.
1: All right, we got about 90 seconds here. Players to watch other than Frederik Andersen and on Marner. Let's start with Carolina. Is it Aho? Is it Jarvis? Who are you looking to be big players if they're going to win?
2: Well, we should be saying Aho and Jarvis for Carolina, right? But instead we're saying Stanky. Logan Stankoven, and Taylor Hall, and Jackson Blake. I mean, that's their top line and has been through the first 13 games of their playoff experience, and it's been marvelous to watch, and it was that trio that beat Ottawa in 4. I'm guessing that their trend is going to continue. If Aho starts to get going and Jarvis starts to contribute and Svechnikov, they got a really good 1-2 punch. There's no question about that for the Canes.
1: Well, and quickly for the Golden Knights, the man held together by duct tape, Mark Stone and Jack Eichel, or are there others that we need to watch?
2: Well, Mitch, right? He leads the league in the playoffs in scoring, so Mitch Marner is going to be as dangerous can be. And I think, you know, in a very short period of time, I can say his supporting cast in Vegas is a lot more productive than the supporting cast he had or did not have in Toronto. So the three that we just mentioned, Marner, Stone especially, and Jack Eichel are three to watch for the Golden Knights.
1: Gord didn't really mean to fire shots, Toronto, but suck it up, Buttercup. She got all in with it all. Gord, great to have you. Thank you. We'll look forward to chatting again soon.
2: Thank you, Tim. I appreciate the time.
1: All right, that's Gord Wilson, TSN 1200 in Ottawa, talking about the Stanley Cup. Thanks to Chris Viz, David Smith. I'll be back with you tomorrow here on the Vashi Capello Show. Thanks.
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9: Good afternoon. I'm Christine Jansen. Here's what's making news. A St. Catharines man has been arrested following a child sexual abuse investigation. Today, Niagara Police, along with the Technological Crime Unit, executed a search warrant at a St. Catharines residence. As a result, 67-year-old Alan Albert Sider has been arrested and is being charged with accessing and possessing child sexual abuse and exploitation material. Anyone with additional information is asked to contact police. Artificial Intelligence Minister Evan Solomon says Canada has to be honest about a dangerous and urgent moment for anti-Semitism in this country. Solomon said in Toronto yesterday that Jewish Canadians are facing a level of anti-Semitism that is unacceptable and frightening.
10: Imagine going into your place of worship, a church, a mosque, with your family and your loved ones, and needing police to feel safe just to worship. That is not normal in Canada, should never be normal in Canada, but for Jewish Canadians right now it is, and the fear is real.
9: Prime Minister Mark Carney joined Solomon at a synagogue where he announced a new National Unity Council will assess what is driving anti-Semitism in Canada. Carney also said the council would improve research and data collection on hate incidents. Canada has sent a letter to the United States and Mexico recommending that the three countries renew the Continental Trade Pact.
11: The letter from Canada-U.S. Trade Minister Dominic LeBlanc is required as part of the mandatory review of the Canada-U.S.-Mexico Agreement on Trade. LeBlanc is set to travel to Washington today to meet with U.S. Trade Representative Jameson Greer. While official trade negotiations between Ottawa and Washington have yet to begin, the United States and Mexico have started their negotiations. U.S. President Donald Trump has criticized the trade agreement by calling it irrelevant and saying it may have served its purpose. Greer has also said he'd be open to two separate bilateral agreements, but has noted that there's aspects of the agreement that work very well. Kelly Malone, The Canadian Press, Washington.
9: Back here at home, Wayne Gates continues to fight against a new Ferris wheel in Niagara Falls. The NDP MPP presenting a petition with roughly 6,000 people saying that they don't want the new attraction at Queen Victoria Park. Gates says the message from residents is clear.
12: They don't mind investment, but they want consultation. They want to protect our public green space, and that's a beautiful, beautiful park. Like I said, it's been there since 1885, and they want to send a clear message to the Ford government. We do not need a second Ferris wheel about a block from the other ones.
9: Premier Doug Ford previously announced his desire to see a new Ferris wheel built near the falls. Niagara Parks has already issued a request for proposals as part of the government's Destination Niagara tourism strategy. A major fundraiser for Birchway Niagara returns this week. The Book Riot takes over the Gale Center in Niagara Falls starting today. Amanda Brant says a group of volunteers have been hard at work sorting through thousands of books, games, records, DVDs, and more to get ready.
13: Now we have moved everything that has been stored over to the Gale Center, and we have filled with over 200 tables all of these items up for a sale. So imagine an arena rink, less the ice, all transformed into this amazing space for people to come and shop and collect these items and help support Birchway Niagara.
9: The pre-sale runs 4 p.m. to 9 p.m. today, with the sale continuing until Sunday. Birchway is hoping to raise $220,000. That would be enough to fund four shelter beds for the year. And a Niagara restaurant remains one of the top culinary spots on the continent. CKTV's Matt Holmes reports.
14: For the past 2 years, restaurant Pearl Morissette has been named the top restaurant in the country by Canada's 100 Best Restaurant magazine. Just last week, the Jordan Station restaurant was once again ranked third on North America's 50 Best Restaurants list. Smith in Chicago, 8 in Calgary taking the top two spots. Five of the top 10 restaurants were actually Canadian. Restaurant Pearl Morissette is the only restaurant in Ontario with two Michelin stars and a Michelin green star. Reporting in Niagara, Matt Holmes, 610 CKTV News.
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9: Taking a look at your weather forecast, we'll see sunny skies for today, becoming a mix of sun and cloud later this afternoon with a high of 25. A few clouds this evening with a low of 9 overnight. Tomorrow will be mainly sunny with a high of 27, feeling like 28 with the Humidex, and some more sun for Thursday with a high of 19.
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All right, John Gonzo here. Good afternoon. Show 332. Another nice day in 22 right now. The comfortable weather does continue here, and it won't cloud up until, late Friday or Saturday with some rain arriving then. And the Stanley Cup Final begins tonight in NASCAR country. Not hockey country, but hey, you know, California. I mean, I was going to say Carolina actually has been almost perfect. Nearly running the table here. Imagine if they can keep that going. The Southwest versus the Southeast. And game one is tonight in the Stanley Cup. Our science fiction movies continue. And we're getting close again, man. We are ripping through these top 10 lists. And number four was the one we did yesterday with The Matrix for Gene Vlitis, his pick. And it's been chosen three times now. E.T. at, let me see, that was Alex's pick. And with Avatar, it was Jenny. And I picked Planet of the Apes, the original from 68 with Charlton Heston. The number three choices are coming today. We'll have our number one picks on Thursday, our honorable mentions on Monday, and then our new top 10 on Tuesday, which is going to it's going to challenge me. It's musicals. Not my number one genre. We'll see how it goes. Hit us up on X at 610-CKTB. We're going to start back into the Gonzo X poll of the day on Monday. I think we figured out some algorithms. We're going to give it a try anyway. We got cloaked with algorithms, and they weren't letting the votes go through. Elon Musk. The guy can build stuff, but leave us alone, man. Us and our opinions, you know. So we're going to get that going on Monday. We'll see how it goes. We'll see if it continues. Because you can't talk to anybody at these giant platforms. There's like nobody. It's a land of bots. Text us anytime, 905-688-2582. Love to hear from you. What a great day yesterday. Lots of people going back and forth with ideas. And, you know, sometimes they weren't agreeing with what I said. Sometimes they were. And sometimes interjecting great ideas into a discussion. It's all good. 905-688-2582, 905-688-CKTB. And on this day, June the 2nd, in history, P.T. Barnum's first circus tour started in 1835. The first of U.S. Prohibition was enacted in Maine, of all places. You think that place would be full of rum-drinking, you know, logsmiths, lumberjacks. That was in, they would just refuse. They would just go to the woods and drink rum. That was in 1851, and by 1855, they did have a rum riot in Portland, Maine because of it. See? Gotta keep the serfs happy. General Robert E. Lee took command of the Confederate armies in North Virginia, 1862. That was 1862. Harriet Tubman, a hero in history, led Union guerrillas into Maryland, freeing the slaves in 1863. Alexander

0: retired on this day at 40 in 1935. Young Queen Elizabeth II had her coronation at Westminster Abbey on this day, 1953. So, of course, the same day in 2022, it was her Silver Jubilee at Buckingham Palace. 1975 on this day, it snowed in London, England, first time ever in June. 1983, a toilet caught fire on an Air Canada DC-9 and 23 died at Cincinnati. The Seattle Mariners drafted Ken Griffey Jr., number one overall in 1987. That pick worked out great. Timothy McVeigh was found guilty of the 1995 Oklahoma City bombing that killed 168 people in domestic terrorism. Hey, today on the show, Professor Ian Lee, because it's Tuesday, we've got the Myth Doctor, too, Dr. Chris, and we'll talk about the ALS upcoming walk for a cause, which is going to be on the weekend. We'll let you know about the details of that. ALS and a walk for ALS coming to Niagara this weekend. All right, let's do it. This is The Drive. Gonzo with you here. Niagara's News and Talk, 610 CKTB. Hey, still looking great. Clear with a low of 11 overnight. Sunny at 25 tomorrow. Mainly sunny, 21 Thursday. And it begins to cloud up on Friday with some overnight rain expected into Saturday. Currently 22 right now in Niagara at the White House of Talk, 610 CKTB.
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0: pass on the news of the day, at least how I see it anyway. Prime Minister Mark Carney made an important speech in Toronto yesterday at the Holy Blossom Temple. It was a much anticipated speech, as the Jewish community and many, many others have been asking for leadership and not avoidance on the topic of anti-Semitism. And that's something we've seen on our Canadian streets almost daily since October 7th, coming up on, what, 3 years this fall. That's, you know, that's not, doesn't sound like Canada to me. And that's ironic that Jews are being disparaged after, you know, they suffered tangible genocide in an attack on innocent women, children, elders, innocent people, anyone who happened to be Jewish that day. It's an attack that opened at a young teen's festival. Young girls dancing in their prime, enjoying life, celebrating their youth at a music festival. And then us, or the world, tolerating hostage taking for some reason and justifying it because, well, they're Jewish. They were born Jewish, it seems. Here's some of the speech from yesterday from Mark Carney on anti-Semitism.
1: The message of the prophets to us was that a just society is sustained not merely by law, but also and most fundamentally by the obligations that we owe to each other. Centuries later, in a different way, Aristotle described this as civic friendship. By friendship, he did not mean intimacy, affection, or fellow feeling. He meant something more demanding and durable. The mutual recognition between citizens that each is pursuing a good life under the same political roof, and that the conditions of your flourishing are the same, must be the same as mine. And this is the covenant that makes Canada possible. This is the covenant that is being tested today by the scourge of anti-Semitism. And I want to speak today about that terrible reality, a reality this community has been facing, Jewish community across this country has been facing. I want to speak to that reality and how we as Canadians can restore the full promise of Canadian citizenship to all. Because Canada was not founded on a single creed, race, language, or faith. Instead, we've held our differences in common, beginning after a long period of struggle and oppression with the French and English accommodation. This deepened with Confederation, and it's been carried through successive generations of immigration from every continent and of every faith and none. It continues to be traveled in the long journey of reconciliation with Indigenous peoples, the original stewards of this land.
0: So some reasonable words there, some calming words from the Prime Minister for many thirsty ears in Toronto yesterday. Words many have been waiting on for too long. And, you know, honestly, I think Mark Carney's words always seem to be pretty spot on from where I sit. But now, let's hope they manifest into some sort of action and some kind of delineation between lip service and meaningful, positive discussion and action. You know, simply using the laws of our land. That's all you have to do. You don't have to do much. You just can't have two-tier justice. Just because somebody's, say, an immigrant, it doesn't make them any different than any other Canadian citizen. We're seeing too much two-tier stuff. And really, the laws of our land should bring arrests against those who impart in intimidation and chants of intimidation and taunting harassment in the Jewish neighborhoods and in front of Jewish businesses in Toronto, Montreal. Just read that a really important doctor is leaving Montreal. to go to work in the States. It's called brain drain. And a very important professor from Montreal just did the same thing. An author, number one selling author, is leaving Canada. And if you don't believe me, check the numbers of people leaving Canada. And frankly, you know, if you choose to fly terrorist flags and burn the Canadian flag, we need to see widespread condemnation for that in our social media, in our newspapers, in our mainstream media for actions like those. I mean, who likes that? I don't, you know, that's a very small percentage of people that revel in that kind of garbage. People that, you know, hate Canada certainly can't be the type of immigrants that we, you know, list as desirable. That's how it all, you know, begins to fall apart. You know, it's kind of, and it's kind of funny. This is another thing I was talking to Gene Vilaitis about earlier when we talk at 11:30 each and every day. It's kind of funny the back and forth on whether we're in a technical recession or a recession is a recession is a recession. That's funny. We're going to talk to Professor Ian Lee about this one. And I guess, you know, those are some people are motivated to soften words, perhaps, I'm guessing, to protect their political preferences. Maybe. Unless there, you know, really is a really good reason to call this a technical recession, other than a recession. Oh, it's a technical recession. It's a recession. That's a tech. Is it? You know, I can just see two neighbors in the garage sharing a beer going over that one. So we're going to ask, because he teaches this stuff, Sprott School of Business, Carleton University. And in fact, I got David McDonald coming up tomorrow, too. And we'll ask him what he thinks about that. They might have different opinions, too, right? So that's why we're going to get them both on. And, you know, we'll talk about that next hour, about that difference. But here's what former NDP leader Tom Mulcair had to say with Vassy on CTV yesterday. Tom Mulcair on a what a technical recession is.
2: I'm not sure at this juncture, Tom, it's the R word that is the main inflection point politically. But if you have 0.1% growth or 0.1% contraction, either way, your economy has flatlined, which I do feel like becomes a political issue.
3: It's a huge political issue. And I love the way the word technical crab walked its way sideways and attached itself to the word recession. Because I don't know about you guys, but I'm trying to find any textbook that gives a definition of a technical recession. Yes, officer, technically I was speeding, but it was only a few miles an hour above the speed limit. A recession is a recession is a recession. Two consecutive quarters, negative growth. Recession, not a technical recession. So Poilievre is right to go hard on this. I'm not sure he serves his own purposes, though, the way he does it. Sometimes his tone, this is the third time he's hit this thing since Friday, which shows that it is a very good target for the official opposition. But the way Poilievre does it, the way he brings it forward, it becomes the attack immediately. Not all this stuff has to be done at the same tone, same level. And if you're in baseball, then the only pitch that you have is a hard ball to the head. The batter just steps back and lets the thing go. Maybe that's why Carney is so far ahead of him in the accumulated polls that we saw the references to over the weekend. So being as it may, it is a serious problem for Canadians. And we all agree, Rob Oliphant nailed it. He explained why it was important to the people in Canada, in his riding in particular, but across the country. People are suffering and they need an answer other than let's duck and wait for this thing to pass. Mm-hmm.
0: Okay, well, you know, Tom Mulcair's turned into a pretty good political commentator, I think. I do enjoy listening to his takes. And he mentioned Pierre Poilievre's tone. That's nothing new. He saying, you know, Tom Mulcair says he agrees with the message, but perhaps not the way it was delivered. And that really has been Poilievre's underbelly in the minds of way too many Canadians. So perhaps what we'll do is when we come back from a break, we'll listen to what Poilievre said, and you listen for his tone and decide what you think. How's that sound? This is The Drive. I'm John Gonzo, Niagara's News and Talk, 610 CKTV.

0: Good afternoon. I'm Christine Jansen. Here's what's making news. Hamilton police are asking for the public's assistance in locating 61-year-old Earl Dupe. Earl was last seen on May 29th around 7:30 p.m. in the area of downtown Hamilton near Victoria Avenue South. We have his photo posted on our website. Anyone who has seen Earl or has information regarding his whereabouts is asked to contact Hamilton police. And roughly 6,000 people have now signed a petition calling for the Ford government to halt plans for a second Ferris wheel in Niagara Falls. Niagara Falls NDP MPP Wayne Gates is presenting the petition. Niagara Parks has already issued a request for proposals as part of the government's Destination Niagara tourism strategy. Now taking a look at your weather forecast. Today we'll see sunny skies becoming a mix of sun and cloud later this afternoon with a high of 25. A few clouds this evening with a low of 9 overnight. Tomorrow will be mainly sunny with a high of 27, the humidex making it feel like 28, and some more sun for Thursday with a high of 19.
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0: a recession.
1: It's a technical recession.
0: It's a recession.
1: Technical. Recession. So we heard what NDP leader Tom Mulcair said. He said, like, it's a recession's a recession is a recession. But he did talk about how Pierre Poilievre sounded a little sassy with Vassy. Or actually, he talked on the Vassy show there on CTV yesterday about, Pierre's tone when he was speaking to the media. So, and that's been Poilievre's soft spot in the minds of, well, too many Canadians, frankly, because it's kept him from becoming the prime minister. And here, perhaps, is what Tom Mulcair was talking about. I don't know. It's up to you. Have a listen, Pierre Poilievre.
2: In Q3 2025, the economy grew at an annualized rate by 2.6%. We have economists saying that today's numbers are so nominal they could be forecasted away and revised away. So aren't you jumping the gun a little bit, calling this a full-blown recession?
3: Right. So I know that there's a lot of excuses being made for Mark Carney today, and I'm not surprised. By the way, which outlet are you with?
2: The Hill Times. Is 2.6% economy growth an excuse, or is that just the numbers?
3: It's actually, there's no 2.6% economic growth. The economy, if I could. So you're having to go back? How many quarters are you having to go back now?
2: Two quarters.
3: So you're having to go back. Okay, so let's get this straight. There's been four quarters since Mark Carney became prime minister. The economy shrunk in three of those four quarters. Canada is the only G7 country for which that is the case. There's now been an entire year of Mark Carney that is recorded in economic data, and the GDP is smaller today than when he took office. That is only true of Canada among G7 countries. And now there are two back-to-back quarters where the economy shrunk, which is the literal definition of a recession. And by the way, it's not just that our economy is shrinking quarter after quarter. It's that we have the second highest unemployment in the G7. You think that the 120,000 people that lost their jobs since the beginning of this year call this just a technical recession? No, they call this real job loss. And then you have the delinquency rate that is up 32% year over year at 17-year highs. We have the highest household debt of any country in the G7, the worst housing costs of any country in the G7, for most of the last year, the worst food price inflation of any country in the G7. So yes, you are making excuses and trying to hide from the reality that Mark Carney has given Canada the worst economy in the G7, and it's time to stop making excuses, not for political reasons. It's time to stop making those excuses because this is people's lives. Behind these statistics are empty stomachs, empty fridges, and empty bank accounts. Behind these numbers are 120,000 people who have come home to their kids saying, we can't have you registered for hockey this year. We have to sell our home. I don't know what we're going to do. That is the reality of Mark Carney's economy, and it's trying to stop covering it up with illusions.
1: And you know what he says is backed by data. So to me, that doesn't bother me one bit. He's the leader of the opposition. And the way I see it anyways, he's just doing his job. And what he says is an exaggeration, and at least in that, I've heard him wax poetic before, but in this case, I'm not picking that out. This is happening, but I don't discount that that sometimes turns certain people off, mostly people that vote liberal anyway, but likely too many people, because we saw that in the numbers, we saw that in the election. If he ever plans to become prime minister, it's something he has to consider. That's just the way it is. It's a tough balance to consider in the Conservative Party. And, you know, right now they're running up against a very popular new leader with the smooth, calming demeanor of a CEO or a father. And it was the kind of comfort after the Dauphin that the people were looking for. You know, we didn't want all that, you know, kind of phony acting that was going on there. You know, virtue signaling. We just got a guy who's kind of down to earth. And people are looking for comfort. It's kind of like what happened with the states there. And Joe Biden came in, the grandfather came in and kind of calmed things down, let the air out of the balloon after 4 years of craziness. And people just get exhausted. And I get that. But it doesn't take away the fact that the conservatives are going to have to figure that out. Because Carney has a wad of political currency right now. Despite all those numbers. And the question is, and we ask these questions. I mean, I talked to Tim Powers about this quite a bit. I talked to Ian Lee about this stuff, political scientists. And how much currency does he have? How much can he withstand with times getting worse, not better? Whether it's a technical recession or recession, right? So we'll talk about that coming up. And you know me, overall, I have no problem with narratives from the mainstream media being challenged. And as long as it's done with data and truths, I don't think what he did there bothered me one bit. But you might have a different opinion. In politics, it's true. It's not just truth. It's also delivery. It's very true. I get it. But it's also fun to go back and listen to what the leaders said, including then Prime Minister Stephen Harper, back when we had our last recession. And also a look at what oppositions sound like, whether they're liberal, conservative, or NDP. This is the last recession the leaders speak. Have a listen.
4: I'll just point out exactly what the governor of the Bank of Canada said. If you look at the data over the past year, you actually see growth in over 80% of the economy. Obviously, there have been challenges, particularly in the energy and some commodity sectors because of falling prices. But the fact of the matter is, over 80% of the Canadian economy has been growing. The Canadian economy as a whole is now growing according to the June figures. So that is the reality. That is the reality of the situation. It is good news. And thank God we didn't use a couple of months' weak data to go out and commit this country to 3 years of deficit spending and huge tax increases like the other guys would have done.
5: We'll concentrate on the job creators who are Canada's small and medium-sized businesses. We'll give them a substantial tax cut. Moving that from 11 down to 9% will have an effect, a positive effect on those job creators. Remember, small and medium-sized businesses create 80% of the new jobs in our country. So we've got a clear plan. We know where this is heading. We know that Mr. Harper's plan has failed. That's an objective fact. The only person in Canada who doesn't know that Stephen Harper's plan has failed or won't acknowledge it is Stephen Harper. All the other objective measures prove that Stephen Harper's plan has failed. The NDP has a positive approach of what we can accomplish together. It includes creating jobs by giving a solid tax break to our small and medium-sized businesses, giving innovation and manufacturing tax breaks, and I will be a champion for manufacturing and innovation in this country. That's also a way of providing people with the confidence that things will work.
6: Canadians are working harder and longer than ever, but our economy is not working for them. This is what's happening in 10 years under Stephen Harper. The economy might look fine from 24 Sussex Drive, but for millions of Canadians, it's been stuck in neutral for a long time. And now, it's going backward. In the face of all this, Stephen Harper is asking Canadians to stay the course. He wants us to believe his plan to do nothing is the best we can do. Well, I don't buy it. And I don't think Canadians do either. We can do better.
1: So, that's the last recession. It was a technical recession. It was a recession. Is a recession. That's Trudeau in opposition doing what the opposition does. Some may have called that tone then also. And it's up for you to decide. As the world of politics goes round and round and round, little changes. That was Harper as Prime Minister, Mulcair and Trudeau in opposition. And sometimes it's really just the colors that we wear and prefer. And that's what it comes down to. And it's only about that color. And my point has been, sometimes make sure you're putting the country first, not just the color. Party second, country first. And the world goes round and round and round. Nonetheless, that's true. Gas prices dip briefly, but as the peace deal appears to be unraveling in Iran, it's going to be short-lived. The low I saw from earlier today was Circle K on Thorold Stone Road. It was 150.6. That was around 11 o'clock when I looked at it. It seems the average in Niagara is around 165 to 166 a liter. And to the west in Hamilton and Grimsby, not much different. It's the Mobile on South Service Road at 153.9 this morning. And that was about the same Hamilton way, about a buck 65. But expect it to rise with the U.S. no closer to peace in the Middle East. It seems to be unraveling. We did see some promise at the end of last week, and that did affect the markets positively. So back we go. And we've had the gas wizard Dan McTeague on this show not so long ago predicting $2 gas is coming soon to Ontario, something we've seen already in different provinces already, like Newfoundland and Labrador and British Columbia and the Yukon. But if this is a prolonged situation, it's going to definitely crank that gas up over $2. The Americans are feeling it. Also, average in California is $6 a gallon, and the rest of the country about $4.55 on average across the rest of America. That's the difference in taxes right there. Ladies and gentlemen, that's taxes and taxation. But overall, that's a 40% increase for regular gas and 50% for diesel. And we're told it's well on the way to 60% increases. If Trump says he's not nervous about that, then he's either insane, he's impervious, or he's a lizard alien. I'm not sure which one it is. You decide. John Gonzo, The Drive, going to talk some entertainment coming up here next. Niagara's News and Talk, 610 CKTB.
7: Erie Bay on QBW. Past Mountain, we've got construction reported in the area. Police are also on scene. We're not seeing any big delays at the moment. Looking good on the major highways throughout Niagara region, and we're also doing well on the Burlington Skyway, the Link, and the Red Hill. On the Welland Canal, the Queenston Street Bridge is fully raised. I'm Lex Tan, 610 CKTV Time Saver Traffic, next in 15 minutes.
1: That looks like a good week here. And it's going to stay and real nice here, really pleasant weather until about Friday overnight. And then not looking so good for Saturday anyway, but we can take it right now. Clear and a low of 11 overnight, sunny and 25 tomorrow, sunny and 21 Thursday. Then the clouds start to roll in on Friday, and that should bring some rain overnight into Saturday. And it looks like there's going to be quite a bit of rain, too, by the looks of it. But that's a ways away, so we'll worry about that then. 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

0: I'll just live my
1: Ray Charles does that for me. All the way back to my childhood, Ray Charles. My parents were into him, and I still love him to this very day. He's just like, it's like a warm blanket or something. Ray Charles in that cover of Don Gibson's I Can't Stop Loving You hit number one on this day in 1962. The number one movie over the weekend was Back Rooms, and it was strong at $81.5 million. And I watched the trailer yesterday. It's about a hallway. And it's one of those mind trips. It's a horror, a sci-fi thriller. Looks like one of those thrill your senses kind of movies, which perhaps are the kinds I need when I go to the theater because those chairs are too comfortable and I always fall asleep anymore because I'm getting old. I'm turning into my father. It'll happen to you too if it hasn't already. Obsession was number two, second week running. It's a horror movie, so, and, you know, it just seems like those are the kinds of movies that are doing it these days. Star Wars dropped a third at $25 million. Kind of a bit of a steep drop there for week two, so probably not what they were hoping at Walt Disney, you know. And I talked about that movie with Brendan Fraser playing General Dwight D. Eisenhower. It's called The Pressure, and it didn't do well. It came in at seventh. For $5.8 million, probably straight to Netflix for that one. It's too bad because this guy's doing better and better work all the time, and it's probably a good movie, but people just, they just want their senses tripped, you know? Trip my senses. That's all I care about. Country star Morgan Wallen has the reputation of being a bit of a brat. And, of course, when you get that reputation, people start to watch you closer. But since he drunkenly threw a chair off a Nashville hotel rooftop bar in 2024, where he faced three charges of reckless endangerment, and he's lucky he didn't seriously kill or maybe even hurt somebody really badly. I mean, six stories, a chair, you know, you're walking, minding your own business down the street in Nashville, going to get a newspaper, a coffee, and whammo, you know? That's the actions of a boy, you know, something, you know, not handling his booze, which I've heard is something that is a problem with him. Now, people are watching his every move, of course. He got 7 days in jail for that, by the way, and of course, some education about alcohol, which he's admitted himself. He doesn't mix well with alcohol, but he probably still has some around. So, yeah, another viral moment. It's not a big deal. If you think about it, it's nothing. The country star sparked headlines last year of walking off Saturday Night Live before the show's credits and finish rolling, which is, you know, the show's been on so long, that's really not something they do. But he just later dismissed rumors of backstage drama, saying he just wanted to go home. He was there for the whole week. He was ready to go home. And so, you know, he's recently on stage in Denver. I think it was on the weekend, and he got angry and flipped a piano over on stage. He was apparently angry about a malfunction and kind of lashed out a little bit. And I was thinking, you know, what would the bands like, say the Sex Pistols, think about a story like this? They must laugh at stories like this. Did you not see us? What would Keith Moon, or Jim Morrison say? If you think Morgan Wallen's a bad boy, you should have seen these guys. These guys go. Honest to God. On this day in entertainment history, June the 2nd, actor Rex Harrison was 82 when he passed away in 1990. Bo Diddley died in 2008. Bo was 79 years of age. Richard Dawson, remember the kissing, sometimes sober TV host who seemed to flirt his way through the years as the host of Family Feud? He was 79 when he passed away in 2012. Springsteen released his fourth studio album, Darkness on the Edge of Town, in 1978. In 1981, Barbara Walters asked Katharine Hepburn, if you were a tree, what kind of tree would you be? Yeah, okay, lady. Hello. Another martini, perhaps? Dead Poets Society, very solid movie, premiered in the U.S. with Robin Williams and Ethan Hawke in a boys' school, 1989. That's around the time Robin Williams started doing more and more dramatic stuff. And I realized that, man, he didn't have to be funny to be good. He was just good. In fact, he might have been even better as a dramatic actor than he was a funny guy. Because we already knew the funny guy stuff. And he had chops. The country of Indonesia banned Schindler's List in 1994. How about that for reputation? Yes, I'm the prime minister who banned Schindler's List. What a terrible movie. The Wire debuted on HBO with Idris Elba and Dominic West, 2002. The Jury, millions watched, except for me. Johnny Depp's case against Amber Heard in 2022. My sister was into it. She told me that Amber Heard, ooh, you don't want that woman in your life. Depp's ex was ordered to pay $15 million in damages, and she came out a very, very unpopular girl. I refused to watch it. Mind you, I did watch the OJ stuff back in the day. It seemed like a different era back then, though. Did you watch any of that, Jenny, the Johnny Depp Amber Heard case at all?
2: Oh, yeah, I was really into it. I watched it all. I really like Johnny Depp, so.
1: Yeah, so were your impressions remaining for Johnny Depp and the favor for Johnny Depp, or did you come away thinking what my sister thought, that Amber Heard was a very bad, bad woman?
2: No, I agree with your sister. She's a bad woman. Yeah.
1: How to ruin your reputation in a court case. Yeah, it seemed like she's succeeded in that. I don't know. Has she been in any movies ever since? That was back in 2022. I don't even know the woman, to be honest with you. I don't know what she looks like or anything. Have you seen her anything? Any movies?
2: I haven't seen her, but I think she played Aquaman, if I'm right. Okay. I don't know. I think so, but yeah.
1: Dana Carvey, by the way, some birthdays today. He's 71. Wentworth Miller from Prison Break, 54. Dominic Cooper from Captain America and the Avenger movies is 48. Canadian actress Amber Marshall. My kids watched her, and so did I, because it was a Sunday night tradition in our home. Amy from Heartland is 38 years old. We watched her grow up pretty much. Dennis Haysbert, who played the president on 24, is 72. Liam Cunningham from Game of Thrones is 65. And Tony Hadley, the singer for Spendo Ballet, is 66. David Bowie's Fame was released on this day in 1975, featuring a cameo from John Lennon. And it was Bowie's very first hit. Really cool sounding song. I loved it the minute I heard it. This is The Drive, Niagara's News and Talk, 610 CKTV.

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2: Good afternoon, I'm Christine Jansen. We'll see sunny skies for today with a high of 25. Right now, it's 23 degrees. Coming up, a missing Hamilton man, CSAM charges, and Ferris wheel opposition. First, a check on traffic.
3: Erie bound QBW past Mountain, we've got construction reported in the area. Police are also on scene. We're not seeing any big delays at the moment. Looking good on the major highways throughout Niagara region, and we're also doing well on the Burlington Skyway, the Link, and the Red Hill. On the Welland Canal, the Queenston Street Bridge is fully raised. I'm Lex Tan, 610 CKTV Time Saver Traffic, next in 15 minutes.
2: In the news, Hamilton police are asking for the public's assistance in locating 61-year-old Earl Doop. Earl was last seen on May 29th around 7:30 p.m. in the area of downtown Hamilton and Victoria Avenue South. Earl is described as a white male around 5'9" with a thin build and long white hair. He was last seen wearing beige pants, a blue spring jacket, black running shoes, a black brace on his right wrist, and a hospital bracelet. He was also seen carrying a black duffel bag. Anyone who has seen Earl or has information regarding his whereabouts is asked to contact Hamilton Police. A St. Catharines man has been arrested following a child sexual abuse investigation. Today, Niagara Police, along with the Technological Crime Unit, executed a search warrant at a St. Catharines residence. As a result, 67-year-old Alan Albert Sider has been arrested and is being charged with accessing and possessing child sexual abuse and exploitation material. Anyone with additional information is asked to contact police. Prime Minister Mark Carney says the new National Unity Council will assess what is driving anti-Semitism in Canada and improve research and data collection on hate incidents. Speaking at a synagogue in Toronto yesterday, Carney said anti-Semitism has surged to levels not seen in the post-war period. Noah Shack is the CEO of the Center for Israel and Jewish Affairs and says this is a nationwide concern.
4: There is an urgent need for all Canadians to not look away from this problem, but to recognize that we all have a responsibility to stand up against the hate, violence, and terror that is targeting Jewish people across this country.
2: The spike in anti-Semitic incidents follows the October 2023 attack by Hamas militants on Israel, which prompted Israel to bomb the Gaza Strip. Back here at home, Wayne Gates says 6,000 people are voicing opposition to a proposed Ferris wheel at Queen Victoria Park. The Niagara Falls NDP MPP presenting the petition as the premier holds strong on his desire to see the new attraction. Gates says he is not against a Ferris wheel. He is against using the parkland for it.
5: He cannot put it in Queen Victoria Park. It will ruin that green space until 2080, which really means he's going to ruin that green space forever.
2: Niagara Parks has already issued a request for proposals for the wheel. The nearby Niagara Sky Wheel on Clifton Hill opened back in 2006. The Birchway Book Riot is back this week. The annual fundraiser runs today and runs through Sunday at the Gale Center in Niagara Falls. There will be thousands of books, games, records, DVDs, and more available. Amanda Brayett says it all kicks off tonight with the pre-sale, where there is a special $10 entry fee.
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2: 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They're hoping to raise $220,000 this year. That would be enough to fund 4 shelter beds for the year. And a Niagara restaurant remains one of the top culinary spots on the continent. CKTB's Matt Holmes reports.
7: For the past 2 years, restaurant Pearl Morissette has been named the top restaurant in the country by Canada's 100 Best Restaurant magazine. 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Smith in Chicago, 8 in Calgary taking the top 2 spots. 5 of the top 10 restaurants were actually Canadian. Restaurant Pearl Morissette is the only restaurant in Ontario with 2 Michelin stars and a Michelin green star. 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
2: Taking a look at your weather forecast. Today we'll see sunny skies, becoming a mix of sun and cloud later this afternoon, reaching a high of 25. A few clouds this evening with a low of 9 overnight. Tomorrow will be mainly sunny with a high of 27, feeling like 28 with the Humidex. And sunny skies for Thursday with a high of 19. Right now it's 23 degrees. I'm Christine Jansen for 610 CKT. Niagara's News and Talk.
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The Stanley Cup Final is tonight from Carolina. Puck drops at 8 o'clock. One of these two teams will win the Cup for the second time. And not bad, considering the Vegas Golden Knights have only been in the league since 2017. That's enough to make a Sabres or Leaf fan lose it. What a model expansion franchise. One of the best ever in that period of time, anyway, if they can win another. Because expansion brought us some pretty good teams. I was looking at this. And in 67, it was the St. Louis Blues that came along. And they made it to the final three times and lost three times. It was mostly because of the division alignment there. The West was really weak, and St. Louis was half decent. So they made it to the final three times, lost three times, starting 1 year after they got into the league in 1967, and they were in the final in 1968. They lost to Montreal twice and to the Bruins with that famous Bobby Orr goal in 1970. Then they kind of disappeared for a bunch of seasons and won the Cup again as they turned the tables on Boston in the 2019 Stanley Cup behind fired Leaf coach Craig Berube. The Flyers were pretty good. It took them seven seasons, and then they rifled off two straight Stanley Cups with Bobby Clark and Reggie Leach and Bernie Parent, 1974-1975. One of the best ever, though, has to be the Islanders. They came to the NHL in 1972, and within six seasons, they became an all-time NHL dynasty by winning four straight Stanley Cups. And the Oilers won two straight. And another best all-time, the Oilers, another dynasty, won five Stanley Cups in 7 years, beginning 5 years after entering the league. But they did have Gretzky and that WHA Pro Boost, too, which was helpful. But so did another team, and they didn't do as well. So a couple other teams. Vegas last won the Cup in 2023. And have been a remarkable team since entering the league in 2017. They made it into the final in year two. They were beaten by Washington. And with Coach Tortorella, he goes back to a cup with Tampa Bay in 2004. Carolina last won in 2006 with Peter Laviolette. We may see him back in the NHL soon enough. They beat the Oilers that year in seven. So each team has one cup each in their history, and it all gets started tonight, game one in North Carolina. Brendan Gallagher commenting on Garbage Bag Day in Montreal. It's pretty clear I'll be moving on, he said. It's hard to imagine Montreal without Brendan Gallagher, but it was the same with Marchand in Boston. It happens. And the Canadian brass saying that rookie forward Ivan Demidov is a big part of their future. They're looking to re-sign him long-term, hopefully this summer, they say. Well, he was the highest-paid receiver in the National Football League. A.J. Brown has been traded by the Eagles to the Patriots for two draft picks, a first and a fifth. And they won the Super Bowl together, but apparently he didn't get along with some of his teammates, especially Jalen Hurts. So away you go. And it looks like Odell Beckham Jr. will be rejoining the New York Giants, where he made that catch and won a Super Bowl and was a three-time Pro Bowler. Beckham's 33. Perhaps he's still got some more juice. The LA Rams have picked up all-star defensive end Myles Garrett in a big trade with a big contract moving too. His sack rate is behind only Reggie White. If you look at the first nine seasons of their careers, and he's an all-timer. A good linebacker going the other way to Cleveland in Jared Verse.

0: is tomorrow night with the Knicks in there for the first time in a long time versus the San Antonio Spurs. And the CFL season begins in the Hammer. The Ticats host Montreal to open the season. It's Thursday night football. And some are picking the Ticats as favorites to win the East this year. But honestly, it really looks to me like it could be anybody in the East, if you ask me. Really, it comes down to health. And especially health at quarterback. The Argos get a bye out of the gate and will be in Montreal for week two. All right, let's take a break here. 3:15, I'm John Gonzo. 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
1: Erie Vale QEW past Mountain. We've got construction crews reported. Police are on scene, but it's not causing any big delays at the moment. Over in Hamilton, the upbound Red Hill at Green Hill has a stalled vehicle blocking the live lane. We are seeing delays starting from the QEW. On the Welland Canal, the Lakeshore Road Bridge is raised. The Croton and Glendale Avenue bridges are raising soon. 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I'm Lex Tan, 610 CKTV Time Saver Traffic, next in 15 minutes.
0: Clear, low 11 overnight, sunny 25 tomorrow, sunny 21 Thursday. Cloud starts to roll in on Friday, and it should bring some rain for probably Saturday. 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

Love to hear from you. 905-688-2582. 905-688-CKTB. And you know, in like 325 shows, I've read almost all the emails ever. The ones I don't read, well, there's been two cases where I basically banished somebody for being completely disrespectful and attacking personally, not coming on point, but attacking personally, which we don't tolerate. Just blast them right out of the water. Bye-bye. You're not helping the show. And you've got your own, you know, you're a troll, basically. So there's trolls in the world. And, you know, the cool thing is, in all this time, I've only met two of them at this radio station. Both of them are gone. But I read every single text, other than the ones I don't understand, because some people do voice the text, and it's I try to figure it out. I don't do any ones that come in Mandarin or Yiddish, because I can't, all right? And but other than that, good, bad, or indifferent, I'll read your text. You know, whether you're slapping me in the neck, patting me in the head, agreeing with me, disagreeing with me, adding to the conversation. This is a community radio station. It's an opinion radio show. I have them. You have them too. We all have them. You know the saying. Let's get to a couple here. How is it fact that saying 120,000 Canadians had to sell their homes to be able to pay to put kids in sports? I've never seen an article that suggests anything like that. That's a good point. That's Pierre Poilievre. In fact, I've heard worse than that. The numbers we don't want to really dwell on, but we have to because it's true. Things are not looking great economically here. And you can call it a recession. You can call it a technical recession. You can call it whatever you want, but we've got some work to do here. And that's for real. But it's a good point. The numbers I've read are worse. I can't cite them off the top of my head. So what I'll do for you is I'll make a note here and I'll fact check that on Thursday on Truth Fact Bias Misinformation. He's talking about what Poilievre claimed in that scrum. And so, yeah, it should be revealing. Good idea to fact check it. And in fact, anytime you want me to look into something, do let me know, and I'm marking that down right now. Poilievre statement re sports and the economy. All right, from the scrum. All right, so there you go. Thank you for your participation in the show. And it was somebody that suggested, although we had David McDonald on the program before, somebody suggested, although they liked the work that Professor Ian Lee does, and he's coming up in a little bit here because it's Tuesday, they thought because he's always pretty much austere and believes in austerity, meaning a fiscal conservative point of view, they requested that I reach out to somebody that might have a little more of a liberal mindset when it comes to economics, and I've done that. And I appreciate the conversation. I honestly, when it comes to economics, I am more of a fiscal conservative, absolutely. But that's about where I go with that. I feel rather centrist other than that. So sue me if you got a problem with that. Somebody else said that they did. That person's not with us anymore on this particular text group site, the text box. Because they just came after with all kinds of invectives, and it's just going nowhere. And you can't talk to anybody that's got an agenda, right? I'm all for discussion and conversation. It's done in respect. And maybe we can get something done here. We're not here to waste our time. So that's great. Thanks for participating. Walter from the Fall says, just got back from Costa Rica. It's my new favorite destination. What a beautiful country. Hey, thanks for sharing that, Walter. Maybe you can let me know where you went, what part of the country. I'll ask you right now. Where? What part? And, yeah, of course, Walter probably heard me doing some shows from Costa Rica last month. And no, now it's June, so the month before April. I was in Costa Rica for 2 weeks, did a couple
I did four shows. And watch for more in the future, because I'm going to be spending some time in Costa Rica. And I know where the studio is. It's an old St. Catharines friend. So that's what we're going to do. More shows in the future from Costa Rica. Right now, I'm broke, so. Nope. Okay. What else do we have? Trudeau's voice just made me throw up in my mouth a little bit. Well, you and me both there, Jeff. I'm totally down with that. I understand. Okay, what else? Gonzo, why is the government shocked by the rise of anti-Semitism? The actions of Israel are causing this, I have no doubt, Tony. Well, of course, Tony, you can have a government you don't like, but that doesn't mean you pick on the people. I think you get that much, right? Anti-Semitism and racism is not to be tolerated in the country of Canada, and that's all there is to it. And you can, you know, you can try to come up with any excuse you want, but it's, you don't pick on people because you don't like their government, and that's the way it goes. I mean, unless we go to war with them like we did with Germany, and we're not going to do that. We're not going to war against Israel because they're our allies. And yeah, you might not like Netanyahu, but that doesn't mean Netanyahu owns that country and he's going to be there forever. Same goes with the United States and Donald J. Trump. You don't pick on Americans just because of Donald J. Trump. You might go, well, you made a mistake, friend, and you're aggravating me a little bit, but you get through it because it's called democracy. What else do we have? You know, somebody else texting here, maybe rock operas can be included as musicals. Well, not just that, my friend, but Jenny has allowed me, you know, basically she's allowed me to, there's a clause here, a caveat, I would say, that allows me to include music biopics. So Jenny saw, she wanted to give me a little bit of a break on the musicals. So yeah. So I've got a clause where I can use biopics, and you can bet that, there's going to be quite a bit of that, the biopic scene. And Jenny will have the song and the singing and the dance. It's like a movie, and it's going to break out in song and dance right in the middle of the street. That's Jenny's kind of movie. Mine's biopics. Hey, there's music in it. It's musical. You know what I'm saying? Okay, Walter says he just got back to me here. Oh, nice picture here, Walter. He was in Samara, about an hour south of Tamarindo. Monkeys, iguanas, beautiful birds, wild horses on the beach. I did hear you talk about it. That's awesome, Walter. Thanks for sharing. And that's a beautiful picture, my friend. It is gorgeous. I'm glad you liked it. If you ever need to know anything else about other parts of Costa Rica, you let me know. I can help. I've been going there for a few years now. Why blame the rise and the immigration too many miles from the same countries? I did hear you talk about it. Of course, they're going to be against the Jews. They always have a... Okay, that's incomplete thought there. Sorry, I can't answer incomplete thoughts. Joe from The Hang. So perhaps hit me again with that one. We'll try to get to it a little bit later. All right. So I'm going to talk a little bit about the WHO and the warning about the Congo Ebola. And we're going to take a little break here, and then we're going to come back and talk to Professor Ian Lee. All right. Don't go away. John Gonzo here, The Drive, Niagara's News and Talk, 610

0: Good afternoon. I'm Christine Jansen. Here's what's making news. Hamilton police are asking for the public's assistance in locating 61-year-old Earl Dupe. Earl was last seen on May 29th around 7:30 p.m. in the area of downtown Hamilton near Victoria Avenue South. We have his photo posted on our website. Anyone who has seen Earl or has information regarding his whereabouts is asked to contact Hamilton police. And roughly 6,000 people have now signed a petition calling for the Ford government to halt plans for a second Ferris wheel in Niagara Falls. Niagara Falls NDP MPP Wayne Gates is presenting the petition. Niagara Parks has already issued a request for proposals as part of the government's Destination Niagara tourism strategy. Now taking a look at your weather forecast. Today we'll see sunny skies becoming a mix of sun and cloud later this afternoon with a high of 25. A few clouds this evening with a low of 9 overnight. Tomorrow will be mainly sunny with a high of 27, the Humidex making it feel like 28, and some more sun for Thursday with a high of 19.
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0: Vestrian Lee coming up here in a second. And the World Health Organization is warning that the Congo Ebola outbreak might be larger than first thought. And I doubt that news surprises anyone. It kind of usually is the nature of how these things go. You know, official numbers are kind of cautious at first and slow to come in. And then boom, you know. Now, we've been assured it's a long shot for over here, but we have to be careful because if you think COVID was a drag, wait till you get a look at this one. Cases have been confirmed in neighboring Uganda, and suspected patients are being watched in Brazil. So we know that they do know it can migrate, or they do think, because those cases haven't been confirmed in Brazil yet, but we're watching that for sure. Health officials from the International Rescue Committee have mentioned that the this particular strain of Ebola may have been circulating around the DRC for as long as 3 months before it was discovered in mid-May, unsuspectingly. And again, that's kind of like the nature of how these things go. So no great shock there. And hopefully our authorities do all the right things in keeping this from crossing our borders. We have faith that they will. All right, we're going to take a break and come back and talk to the good Professor Ian Lee. Recession, a technical recession, it's a technical recession. Which one is it? Maybe both. We'll find out. He'll tell us. He teaches this stuff at Carleton University. I'm John Gonzo. This is The Drive, Niagara's News and Talk, 610 CKTB.
1: 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When life changes, you can count on Michael St. Jean. Michael St. Jean.
2: Two issues from earlier have cleared away. 40 rebound QEW past Mountain and upbound on the Red Hill Valley Parkway at Green Hill. That one in particular has still made things heavy from the QEW. In St. Catharines, we've got a problem at Lake Street and Scott Street. We're seeing southbound Lake Street slow from Lakeport and northbound Lake Street from just past Carleton. Tackling a big backyard project this spring? Find great savings on everything you need during the deck and fence event at Home Hardware on now till June 17th. I'm Lex Tan, 610 CKTB Time Saver Traffic, next to 15 minutes.
0: Clear low 11 overnight, sunny 25 tomorrow, sunny 21 Thursday, and then the cloud starts to roll in. We'll get some rain probably Friday overnight into Saturday. Right now we're at 24 at the White House of Talk, 610 CKTV.
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0: right, from the Sprott School of Business at Carleton University, it's Tuesday afternoon. It means it's time for Professor Ian Lee from the Sprott School of Business at Carleton University in Ottawa. So, Professor, what is it? Is it a recession or is it a technical recession?
1: I'm laughing a little bit because, I mean, I think that when a government, any government, has to get into these kinds of techniques, you know, or qualifications, you know, it's a recession, but it's not really a recession. It's sort of a recession. It's a technical recession. I think they've already lost the narrative. Instead of saying, look, I wished that Mr. Carney had handled this differently. And I wished he would have said, look, people, there's weaknesses in the Canadian economy that have been there for quite some time. Long before, he could have said, before I became prime minister, long before. And they have to be addressed. We need to fundamentally restructure, you know, that sort of thing. In other words, acknowledge and then say, but we have a plan, and then go forward and move on. But when you do what he's doing, then you're losing your credibility. I think it hurts your credibility, not losing it, but it hurts your credibility. And then you're sounding like a, you know, an old fashioned politician, you know, and I think he's prided himself that, hey, I am different, because he is, you know, he's highly educated, the most educated prime minister we've had, I believe, with the most extensive experience, outside of government and politics, I think, if we count the Bank of Canada and the Bank of England as outside government. I mean, it's not technically, but it's, you know, from the private sector, it's banking. It's, and yet he's talking like a politician, and I don't think that that's going to help him with his agenda, especially when he's saying it's a fundamental rupture. We got to make all kinds of changes. And by the way, don't worry about it. You know, this is, we're just in a technical recession. He should use this set of circumstances to justify his agenda. And I thought he missed that opportunity.
0: My concern is, as you know, an amateur looking at this from the outside, you know, I hear that Mexico, who is in a recession, is conducting talks with the United States, and we aren't there. I wonder if this is going to compound the situation, because the truth is it's only us and China who have retaliated and haven't come up with some kind of a deal with America. I wonder if we're flirting with disaster here.
1: I think this is the larger issue, so I'm glad you brought that up, John. I really do. I have said repeatedly, and I know it sounds very, you know, dire and strong, but it is, I believe it's going to be cataclysmic and catastrophic if we don't have an agreement. And people say, well, it's the big deal. It's just an agreement. It's not the agreement per se. It's the signal it will send to capital investors. And that signal will be that we're not a good place to do business. And they have options. Capital is mobile. This idea that, you know, capital just has to suck it up, you know, and just accept, you know, the investors, and they just don't have any choices. That's just nonsense. In the world we're in, capital is more mobile than it's ever been. And we've seen, according to the CDL, about $1 trillion of capital migrate to the United States over the past 10 years. So that's the proof that it's mobile. And so that's why I believe it's more the optics and the symbolic meaning, if we don't have an agreement, that it will send capital out of the country and it will drive down the dollar. And we're going to have a very tough time bringing back investment in this country. And the idea that the government can step in and become, you know, the investor is just not possible. Now we're going to be talking like a third world country. I mean, that's what third world countries have done. You know, countries like Argentina. And not only Argentina, I'm just using them as the poster child, but there's lots of other countries like that where they passed all kinds of laws and they were very hostile to investment, anti-foreign investment and anti-investment and high income tax rates and so forth. And then capital left and they had a problem. Well, somebody's going to invest in the businesses, and government is not equipped. And this is not I'm not trashing government, but that's not their job. They're not experienced. They're not in the business. You know, it's like me. I like to use the analogy. You know, I watch football all the time. I'm a huge football junkie, okay, NFL football. But just because I watch it every Sunday doesn't mean I'm a qualified NFL football player. Just because, and I do watch it a lot, by the way, a lot. and I can really talk, you know, in a deeply informed way. So therefore, Ian's qualified to play in the NFL. Like hell I am. It's not even my age. Even if I was half my age, I wouldn't be qualified because I'm not a professional football player. I've never played in the game at that level. And so, you know, it's the same idea. You know, governments, it's one thing for them to regulate. It's one thing for them to pass legislation. It's another thing for them to step into the market and say, we're going to start acting as venture capitalists. They aren't qualified. They don't have the experience and the knowledge. And so they should be trying to create an environment that is conducive to attracting investment. And I don't want to suggest that Carney passed all of that negative legislation and those policies that were so hostile to investment. It was done under the Trudeau years, and it's very well documented. But he needs to turn that around. You know, he's got a short window, I think, of opportunity of a year or two, and because once it leaves, it's not coming back. You know, it just isn't. You know, you move a factory, you don't say after you've moved it and built a new factory, oh, I changed my mind, I think I'm going back to Canada. It just doesn't work like that. Because of the, you know, the costs are so, you know, major. You move when the factory's at the end of its life cycle, and then you have an opportunity, a chance, a window to say, okay, am I going to build a new factory here, or am I going to move? And so he needs that CUSMA agreement to send a signal to investors around the world that Canada is a good place to do business. And if we don't have that CUSMA agreement renewed, I think it's going to be sent very, very bad and very dark and very negative messages to the investment community, and it's going to hurt us for years and years to come.
0: How bad can a recession be when you've looked at this stuff in your studies, in your teachings? What are the worst ones we've seen, and what could we be in for?
1: Yeah. I've lived through every one of them. Well, not the Depression. I wasn't there, obviously, in the 1930s. Yeah. And let's be clear, it's widely considered. The stats are very clear. It was the worst of all. We had unemployment of between 30 and 35%, which is a third of the workforce. And it was actually much worse than that because there was no unemployment insurance in the 30s. There was no old age pensions. There was no Canada pension. There was no health care, public health care. There was no safety net. So you were truly, you know, you lost your job. Boy, you had nothing unless the church or your family stepped in to save you. So that was the worst. But in modern times, meaning post, you know, World War II, I think it's widely agreed again that the worst was the 1980 recession when I was in the bank, actually, and interest rates hit 20%, and it was very tough. But the big difference, John, the big, huge difference is that from the 60s on, mid-60s on, we've developed Canada. When I say we, Canada has developed safety nets, and they've become more and more generous over time, more and more generous. And I'm talking social assistance, social welfare, whatever you want to call it. I'm talking dental plans and pharmacare for low-income Canadians and unemployment insurance, which is far more generous today than in the 60s when it was introduced. It just goes on and on and on. And I'm not faulting it. I'm saying that a recession today is not as a yes, of course, the person loses their job, it's horrible. But it's just simply, I do not believe empirically, when you count up the costs, I don't believe that a recession today is anywhere near as catastrophic at the individual human level as it was, say, in the 50s or the 60s or 70s or even 80s, when, as I said, our social safety net was nowhere near as broad or as deep. So those are two important words, broad and deep. Our safety nets are much broader. We've got many more safety nets today, and they're much deeper, meaning they give you more money. And so as a consequence, it's nowhere near as catastrophic. Yes, it's harmful, and of course, if you have a mortgage, it can be really difficult. But even there, we've developed, I mean, back in when I was the mortgage manager, you couldn't pay your mortgage. Well, okay, time to foreclose. We didn't talk about how can we work this out. Today, the banks have been told, and by their own bank, their own company, and by the OSFI and the government, you know, work out some accommodations here. So, you know, even losing your job when it comes to foreclosure, one of the reasons why the delinquency rate, I believe, I can't prove this because I'd have to be inside the bank. I'm no longer there. But I'm sure if I could get a hold of those delinquent files, we have one of the lowest rates ever. We're down at 0.2. And I think the reason why, and this is almost a psychologistic, political, sociological interpretation, everybody, is that the banks have been, they know, and anybody who does mortgages, but the banks do the majority of the mortgages in our country, okay? I believe it's about 70%. They know. Absolutely. There's no doubt. There's no ambiguity. They have a profoundly deep understanding. Their job is to make sure they don't foreclose. Now, I'm not saying that they'll let you stay in your house for years on end without paying. I think they do a whole bunch of things. You know, we'll extend the payment for 3 months while you work things out, see if you can get a job. If not, you can discuss selling the house. But they do all kinds of things, all kinds of, let's call them strategies and interventions, that prevent the need to do a, quote, legal foreclosure, which was where you take the property back against their will with legal force. Whereas you try and work things out and say, you know, well, we can stretch out your payments. We can add your payments on and give you like 3 or 6 months. And failing that, well, we can work with you while you list your house for sale. You know, wink, wink, nudge, nudge. So I think that's one of the reasons why mortgage delinquency people say, how come it just isn't showing up? Well, one of the reasons is we've got much more stringent rules to get a mortgage in the first place. And secondly, the banks will work heaven and earth, move heaven and earth once you go to once you become delinquent, to mitigate or soften the impact. And so this is all part of the social framework that we've developed over the last, I would say, since the 80s roughly, because that was the last really savage recession in our country. All this one since. They talk about the 2009 recession as being savage. It just wasn't. I looked at the data. It wasn't. The unemployment rate was nowhere near as high. It didn't last as long. It wasn't as deep. And, of course, the social programs that I've just been describing have become much, they were by that time much more generous than they were in 1965, 70, 75, 80. So, you know, that's good. I mean, this is a good thing. I'm not complaining. I mean, we have a very socially just society that, you know, looks after you when you run into difficulty. So it's not, our recessions are nowhere near as cataclysmic as they were in the past.
0: And we've talked about this, and perhaps it's why Canadians are a little ho-hum about some of these numbers that are coming across, because we've got these security blankets present day. You think that's part of it?
1: Yes.
0: The psychology?
1: Yeah. Yes. But my, you know, some people listening to me right now would say, okay, then Ian, what's your problem? What's the big deal? And my problem now is not short run, it's longer run. You know, back 20, 30 years ago or so, you'd worry about the short run. Like, what's going to happen to these people that have just been clobbered because it was so dire losing your job in a recession? Those were short-run issues that everybody was concerned with. I understand that. Today, and I mean in our contemporary world, you know, in the last, you know, 10 years or 15 years, I think our biggest problem now is the long-term structural decline of significant numbers of metrics. You know, debt to GDP is going up very dramatically. The interest on the debt is becoming a very, very large and significant expenditure. I believe it's becoming the second. I think it's surpassed healthcare. This is not trivial. Declining productivity. So our problems are becoming much more embedded, and they're becoming much more structural, which is a fancy word for more permanent. And so it's going to permanently reduce our growth and our standard of living. And I've characterized that, it's a bit melodramatic, but I've characterized this as the Argentinization of Canada. No, we're not Argentina yet. And I can say that very empirically. Argentina's $15,000 per person per year average income. We're over 60. So we're vastly wealthier. But once upon a time, Argentina was wealthier than Canada. And then they adopted many, many, many terrible policies, starting with Juan and Isabel Perón in the 50s. Mm-hmm. And they just went to hell in a handcart, literally. And they're now a third world country. We're not there yet. But, you know, and I think Carney is turning it around in some areas. You know, in other areas, I think they're making huge mistakes, you know, like the assault on the tech giants and driving tech giants out of the country and again, sending the wrong message to capital investment. and he's got to, you know, do something about that. He is addressing the pivot to develop our resources, which is I applaud. So he's going, that's going well, that's going in the right direction. But I think he's got to do more because there's, we did so many bad things in the last 10 years or more. It's going to take a lot of reform, structural reform to the economy to get us going down the right track. And there's a huge opportunity now, John, because the world needs our resources. Everybody's saying so. The Germans are saying so. The Japanese are saying so. You know, carpe diem, seize the moment. It's sitting there waiting to be taken, you know?
0: Absolutely. I've got a local story here I want to end it off with. You know, strong mayor powers has been the talk around here quite a bit. And the claim out there is to get it to, it's because they want to build homes. That's what the government's saying. But many around here are very suspicious that this is more about power, because we saw the Ford government talk about building more homes, but then we had a regional chair pushed on us and people, it didn't go over well. So what are you seeing in all of this?
1: Well, we're not building enough houses, so I'm looking at it from top down. I'm not looking at it bottom up, and that's not a wrong thing to look at it bottom up. That's just my perspective. I teach strategy, so I'm looking at it the bird's eye view, so to speak. Of course, the mayor has to look at it bottom up. He's got to look at it from the point of view of his or her constituency, which is the local city. So I get that. I'm not, that's not a criticism. But the problem remains in this country. And that is, and CMHC documents this, this isn't my opinion, this is the data in the numbers, we are still not building enough houses. And that tells me, because I do believe in supply and demand, this idea of supply and demand, I've been teaching it for 35 years, I've lived it in a bank, lending money, millions of dollars, and supply and demand normally works. No, it's not just a theory, as some critics who've never worked in business say, like some academics. It's not a, quote, theory. When supply and demand don't operate, it's not because the, quote, theory is wrong or the practice is wrong. It's because, let me be really blunt, when supply and demand fail to work, meaning they're not clearing a shortage in the market, to be really blunt, it's because there are barriers that have been developed by government to block supply and demand from operating efficiently. And that brings us to the municipalities. As you know, and I've said this many times, and I've got very good stats on a local level to show this, in the 10 largest cities, which is the GTA and Ottawa and Calgary and Vancouver and so forth, we don't have a housing crisis in Canada. We have a big city municipality housing crisis. You can go to many cities in this country, Moncton, Winnipeg, and buy a house for a very reasonable price, $300,000-$400,000. It's the construction materials are national. You know, we don't sell drywall for 50% less in Moncton or in Winnipeg than we do in Ottawa or Toronto. And so I've been arguing, when you look at the delay in permitting and, of course, the municipal taxes, development taxes, that the municipalities, the biggest municipalities, are deliberately trying to restrict the supply of houses. This is not a conspiracy theory. It's called ideology. People who have demonized building houses on the edges of the city. They call it urban sprawl, as if this is some kind of an evil crime to say, I want to buy a house on the edge of the city because they're far less expensive. And that's the way we've been building houses around the world for 2,000 years. And anybody listening who doesn't agree with me, go look at the footprint of London, England in the year 100 AD. And look at the footprint today. And guess what? It kept growing in circles, what they call urban sprawl. It's called growth, by the way. It's called human population growth. And they have demonized this and turned it into an ideology that is worked to very systematically restrict the number of houses. And in the process, not because that was their goal, I'm not saying that, but in the process, they have sabotaged the future of many, most of our young people. And I have nothing but, as you can tell, very strong contempt for these people in the housing ministries and municipal councillors, including my own city, including my own councillor in my neighborhood, who votes to try to stop houses being built on the edges of town where the land has always been the cheapest. In the downtown, it's always the most expensive. It's the most valuable in any city, London, New York, Ottawa, Toronto, doesn't matter. And the land out on the edges, in raw land on the edge of the city, has always been the least expensive. And they've tried deliberately in these 10 largest cities to slow down, if not stop, to slow down and restrict and make very difficult building new suburbs on the edge of the city. And I think that this is just beyond shameful. I think this is despicably immoral of these. It's greedy and it's selfish of these councillors and environmentalists to do this harm to our young people. You can tell I've got two adult children. They can't afford a house.
0: Yeah.
1: They couldn't.
0: Right.
1: They can't afford a townhouse. They can't afford a condo.
0: It reminds me of the Bruce Springsteen
1: millions
0: song.
1: Of young people.
0: I'm sorry. Darkness on the edge of town. Darkness on the edge of town. A Bruce Springsteen.
1: Yeah.
0: Bruce Springsteen song.
1: Absolutely.
0: I wonder how many 15-minute cities would we need in a country the size of Canada?
1: Exactly.
0: Endless.
1: Exactly. You know, it's really sad because we're the second largest country in the world. It's crazy.
0: It is crazy. All right, we got to take a break for news. Thanks again, Professor Ian Lee.
1: Thanks very much, Rob. Thanks very much. Sorry, John.
0: All right, Professor Ian Lee from the Spratt School of Business at Carleton University. He joins us on Tuesday afternoons. This is The Drive, Niagara's News and Talk, 610 CKTB.

0: Good afternoon. I'm Christine Jansen. We'll see sunny skies for today with a high of 25. Right now, it's 23 degrees. Coming up, a missing Hamilton man, CSAM charges, and Ferris wheel opposition. First, a check on traffic.
1: MTO confirming that for Erie BMQEW past Mountain, there is a debris issue blocking the left lane. It is causing just a little bit of a delay in the immediate area. If you're going into Hamilton, the upbound Red Hill approaching Queenston Road, we have a collision there. And in St. Catharines at Lake Street and Scott Street, we still have a problem reported. We're seeing southbound Lake Slope from Lakeport, northbound Lake from past Carlton, and on the Welland Canal, the Lakeshore Road Bridge is raised. 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I'm Lex Tan, 610 CKTV Time Saver Traffic. 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
0: In the news, Hamilton police are asking for the public's assistance in locating 61-year-old Earl Doop. Earl was last seen on May 29th around 7:30 p.m. in the area of downtown Hamilton and Victoria Avenue South. Earl is described as a white male around 5'9" with a thin build and long white hair. He was last seen wearing beige pants, a blue spring jacket, black running shoes, a black brace on his right wrist, and a hospital bracelet. He was also seen carrying a black duffel bag. Anyone who has seen Earl or has information regarding his whereabouts is asked to contact Hamilton Police. A St. Catharines man has been arrested following a child sexual abuse investigation. Today, Niagara Police, along with the Technological Crime Unit, executed a search warrant at a St. Catharines residence. As a result, 67-year-old Alan Albert Sider has been arrested and is being charged with accessing and possessing child sexual abuse and exploitation material. Anyone with additional information is asked to contact police. Prime Minister Mark Carney says combating anti-Semitism in Canada starts with an admission that the country is failing Jewish Canadians. Speaking at a Toronto synagogue yesterday, Carney listed off a number of tasks assigned to the new Advisory Council on Rights, Equality and Inclusion that was announced last February. Noah Shack is the CEO of the Center for Israel and Jewish Affairs and says the Prime Minister is cognizant of a widespread issue.
5: His address was directed at all Canadians because this is not just a problem impacting my community. It's fundamentally tearing our society apart and threatening all of our safety.
0: Statistics Canada reported in March a 169% increase in hate crimes between 2018 and 2024. Hate crimes involving anti-Semitism nearly tripled in 24 to 920 reported incidents. Back here at home, roughly 9,000 people have now signed a petition calling for the Ford government to halt plans for a second Ferris wheel in Niagara Falls. Niagara Falls NDP MPP Wayne Gates is presenting the petition. Gates says residents are speaking up against the new proposed attraction at Queen Victoria Park, and he wants to hear from more.
6: All the politicians, including the city councils, should be coming out and saying this is wrong. It's not the right thing to do for Niagara. I'm not saying don't put a Ferris wheel anywhere. What I'm saying is maybe Marineland would be a better choice. But certainly don't put it in our valued green space.
0: Niagara Parks has already issued a request for proposals as part of the government's Destination Niagara tourism strategy. The 175-foot Niagara Skywheel on Clifton Hill opened back in 2006 at a cost of $10 million. The Gale Center in Niagara Falls is packed with books this week. The Birchway Book Riot is back with thousands of books, games, records, DVDs, and more. Amanda Brait says proceeds will support Birchway Niagara.
7: We are hoping to raise $220,000, which would fund four of those 15 safe beds. It is our largest event, and we rely on this so much in terms of our overall budget. So for anybody coming to shop, just know that you're making a difference, but also you can make a financial donation at the event to help us reach this goal.
0: The pre-sale runs 4 to 9 p.m. today. The sale continues Wednesday to Friday from 10 a.m. to 9 p.m. and Saturday and Sunday between 9 a.m. and 5 p.m. And a Niagara restaurant remains one of the top culinary spots on the continent. CKTB's Matt Holmes reports.
8: For the past 2 years, restaurant Pearl Morissette has been named the top restaurant in the country by Canada's 100 Best Restaurant magazine. Just last week, the Jordan Station restaurant was once again ranked third on North America's 50 Best Restaurants list. Smith in Chicago, 8 in Calgary taking the top two spots. Five of the top 10 restaurants were actually Canadian. Restaurant Pearl Morissette is the only restaurant in Ontario with two Michelin stars and a Michelin green star. Reporting in Niagara, Matt Holmes, 610 CKTB News.
0: Taking a look at sports, Game 1 of the Stanley Cup Final goes tonight as the Carolina Hurricanes play host to the Vegas Golden Knights. Carolina has gone 12-1 in the postseason in its first return to the final since winning in 2006. Meanwhile, Vegas swept the President's Trophy-winning Colorado Avalanche to play in its third Cup Final in 9 years of existence. And to the Diamond, the Toronto Blue Jays are back in action tonight in Atlanta to take on the MLB leading Braves in the opener of a 3-game series. Toronto comes in looking to snap a 2-game skid. Kevin Gausman is set to start for the Jays while the Braves counter with Bryce Elder. For more news in Niagara, go straight to our website at 610cktb.com. 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
0: Taking a look at your weather forecast, we'll see a few clouds this evening with a low of 9 overnight. Tomorrow will be mainly sunny with a high of 27, feeling like 28 with the Humidex. Thursday will be sunny with a high of 19 and some more sun for Friday with a high of 20. Right now it's 24 degrees. I'm Christine Jansen for 610 CKTB, Niagara's News and Talk.
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13: Hey, Tony texted me here asking what's going on in the corner of Richmond and Collier and Thorold. There's a big police presence there, and we're looking into that right now for you, Tony, so we'll let you know. Chris May is a Niagara area resident currently living with ALS, and let's bring some awareness to and some attention to this as the Canadian Walk to End ALS is on Saturday. Hey, Chris, great to have you on. Thanks for coming in.
14: Well, thank you very much, John, about helping to bring awareness.
13: Yeah, so you're ready for a walk on the weekend?
14: Yeah, well, I'll be rolling in my Aerolux 2C electric chair because my mobility is shot. But
13: well, tell
14: that's
13: us what
14: not
13: you,
14: stopping
13: tell us,
14: me.
13: Right, tell us what you're dealing with personally on a day-to-day basis. And, of course, anybody on wheels is welcome too, aren't they?
14: Exactly. Yeah, well, you know, ALS has primarily hit my right side limbs, so I've lost complete function in my right arm, and my right leg is now becoming more affected. Started with foot drop, but now it's just hard to even get the foot to go down where it's supposed to or to move it when I'm trying to move. So I'm pretty much in my wheelchair full-time now.
13: Do these things change gradually, Chris, or is this something that is a sudden thing, you know, or they're simply just good days and bad days for you?
14: Well, no, it's, well, ALS is a progressive neurological disease where the motor neurons become toxic because of mislocalization of certain proteins.
13: Yeah,
14: and then
13: that's right.
14: The signals start to dry up, essentially. So you can think about moving a body part, but the messages aren't getting through. So, you know, mine has started on my right side. My voice is starting to get a bit strained. But

0: you know, some optimism in this particular field. And I'm sure you've caught some of that, have you not?
1: Well, that's right. As I said previously, I think we're at a bit of a turning point in research and innovation, especially because of AI, which will help to speed up the way things can be assessed. And yeah, no, there is a lot of work, and there's a couple of trials that are coming on that are looking at a certain protein called TDP43, which specifically gets mislocalized, meaning it moves out of the motor neuron, and then it starts to clump together and cause toxicity, which then, you know, kills the motor neuron. But, yeah, no, I think we're at a really key point, and that's why raising funds through this walk and getting governments to pony up and invest in research and supports is key. So the Ontario government recently put in $13 million to support equipment, ALS community supports, and the ALS clinics. And we're really trying to get the federal government to help fund over 5 years the collaboration for a cure to ALS, which is a $50 million ask over 5 years. And that stuff could really put Canada back on the map as an innovator in research.
0: Yeah, that's fantastic. I mean, it's when we're talking about things like this, it's so nice to have perhaps some light at the end of the tunnel here and some advancement and some technology. And, you know, perhaps we live, both of us live to hear about, you know, they've figured out a way to alleviate ALS. Can you imagine?
1: Yeah, no, that would be fantastic. And that's what I'm fighting for. You know, my background was in advocacy, so I know how to get through to government. So that's where I'm putting my focus, both feet forward.
0: Right, and we're here to help you, Chris.
1: Well, yeah, no, well, this is all part of it, building awareness. Because as I say, government acts when people care. That's how change happens.
0: Right.
1: So the more people we can get on this journey, so to speak, maybe we can get government to move a little quicker because, you know, ALS can move fast. We need to move faster.
0: Well, we're going to talk about that right now, how people can help out. This is ALS Awareness Month, and the Walk to End ALS is a province-wide initiative happening in 22 communities across Ontario through June. Now, Niagara's Walk, which Chris is going to be at, and you can say hi to Chris, he's going to be rolling through there, and it's going to start at the St. Catharines Museum in Welland Canals, Lock 3 on Saturday. You know what time that starts, Chris?
1: Yep. Registration opens up at 10, and then we'll get moving at about 10:30 with the ribbon cutting, which I've been asked to do.
0: And the fundraising goal is $2.1 million province-wide in support of research, advocacy, and community-based care services for nearly 4,000 Canadians living with ALS. Chris, have yourself a great weekend, and thanks for chiming in, letting everybody know about how they can help with this cause.
1: Well, thank you very much, John. Have a great afternoon.
0: All the best of health, and so nice to have you come on and share today. That's Chris May, ladies and gentlemen, a Niagara resident with ALS who's going to be in his wheelchair this weekend doing the walk on the wheels, which, of course, is you're welcome to do that also. And that's, of course, as we continue through ALS Awareness Month. And maybe you can pitch in and help out. That would be fantastic. This is The Drive, Niagara's News and Talk, 610 CKTB.
2: Fort Erie bound QEW past mountain debris. Issues are blocking the left lane. We are starting to see some heavy delays building in the immediate area. Upbound Red Hill, we've got two reports of collisions. One approaching Queenston, the other approaching Green Hill. Still quite heavy from the QEW.

0: On the Welland Canal, the Lakeshore and Highway 20 bridges are raised. 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I'm Lex Tan, 610 CKTB Time Saver Traffic. 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
1: Well, the weather's just fantastic this week. It's going to come to an end at the end of the week, and unfortunately, it looks like rain on the way for maybe Friday overnight into Saturday. Clear, low 11 overnight tonight. Sunny and 25 tomorrow. Mainly sunny and 21 Thursday. We are at 24 degrees right now at the White House of Talk, 610 CKTB.
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0: is what we have. Our sci-fis continue at 10. Gene and Alex got it started. Gene took Star Wars, the first one, 1977. It was Independence Day for Alex, Wall-E for Jenny. And I took another Star Wars movie, Empire Strikes Back, the second one. At 9, Redan for Gene, Star Wars, Empire Strikes Back, so twice. That was for Alex and me so far. I took Blade Runner and Jenny took Edge of Tomorrow with Tom Cruise. At 8, it was me with Contact, Jodie Foster, Matthew McConaughey, Spaceballs for Gene, The X-Files for Alex, Jenny with Back to the Future. 7 was Close Encounters of the Third Kind, Gene Vlaitis, Alex Hobson with The Matrix. I took Jurassic Park, Jenny took Divergent. At 6, I took Avatar. It was Repo Man for Gene, Alex with Wall-E, and The Matrix again for Jenny. Number 5, Good Luck, Have Fun, Don't Die for Gene, Alex with Jurassic Park. I took The Hunger Games, and Jenny took Inception. At number 4, I picked the original Planet of the Apes. Jenny took Avatar. That's the second pick for that one. Gene with The Matrix, three-time mention, and Alex chose E.T. So that's number 2, I think, for E.T. I believe at... No, it's going to be number 2, because here's what we have today for Alex and Gene. Gene took E.T. today at number 3. So, and Alex took Back to the Future 3 for number 3. We have Back to the Future, the first one. To number 3 today. So, Jenny, you're up first.
1: Okay. At number 3, I'm picking a movie that came out in 2014, and it was written and directed by Luc Besson and produced by his wife, Virginie Besson-Silla. My dad always likes to watch movies. He would watch on a Romanian channel, like a channel that strictly plays movies, and this was one of them, and I was really into it. And it stars Scarlett Johansson and Morgan Freeman, and Johansson plays a woman who gains psychokinetic abilities after a psychedelic drug is absorbed into her bloodstream. And this movie became a massive box office success, grossing over $469 million with a budget of only $400 million. So they made a lot. And the movie is split into parts. So Besson said that he's intended the first part of the movie to be like Leon the Professional, and then the second part to be like Inception, and then the third part to be like 2001 The Space Odyssey. My number 3 pick is Lucy, and here's a clip.
2: How did you manage to access all this information?
3: Electrical impulses. Every cell knows and talks to every other cell. They exchange 1,000 bits of information between them per second. Cells group together, forming a giant web of communication, which in turn forms matter. Cells get together, take on one form, deform, reform. Makes no difference, it's all the same. Humans consider themselves unique, so they've rooted their whole theory of existence on their uniqueness. One is their unit of measure, but it's not. All social systems we put into place are a mere sketch. 1 + 1 = 2, that's all we've learned. But 1 + 1 has never equaled 2. There are, in fact, no numbers and no letters. We've codified our existence to bring it down to human size, to make it comprehensible. We've created a scale so that we can forget its unfathomable scale.
1: So basically, their whole thing is like you only use 1% of your brain capacity, and she's at like 100%. So she's got like all these kinetic powers. But yeah, I think Johansson did a really good job playing this part.
0: And 1 + 1 isn't 2. Uh-oh, we're in trouble then. We've been living a long time under that, guys. all right, so this one's been discussed, and I recall seeing it at the drive-in as a kid with my parents and being blown away by it. It was cutting edge, and even my parents enjoyed it, too. It's a movie that made a huge impression on a kid. After the next one, though, which I've already chosen in this top 10. I was getting to the age where I was getting past sci-fi. You know, you get into girls and guitars and bonfires and other things, right? That I probably can't mention. But I grew past the whole sci-fi thing at that point. So this was when it caught me at the right time. You can't take away the innovative camera work, the use of motion-controlled cameras, and the use of models for the ships. And the sound was dynamic, even the effects from weapons whoom, to simple breathe. We still refer to people that use, you know, those machines for not snoring as Darth Vader's. It's iconic. Even, the CPAPs. It's iconic even, like, almost 50 years later. And that's quite the impression. We still go, whoa. The speed of the film was exhilarating. The zigging, the zagging, the crazy characters. It was a defining moment in film. It had a cultural impact. And a fan engagement bar none. I mean, they sold so many lunchboxes, it's out of control. My number three sci-fi of all time is Star Wars 1977, the first one. Let's have a listen.
4: Hello there. Come here, my little friend. Don't be afraid. Oh, don't worry, he'll be all right. Rest easy, son. You've had a busy day. You're fortunate to be all in one piece.
5: Ben? Ben Kenobi? Boy, am I glad to see you.
4: The Junlin wastes are not to be traveled lightly. Tell me, young Luke, what brings you out this far?
5: This little droid. I think he's searching for his former master, but I've never seen such devotion in a droid before. He claims to be the property of an Obi-Wan Kenobi. Is he a relative of yours? Do you know who he's talking about?
4: Obi-Wan Kenobi. Obi-Wan. Now that's a name I've not heard in a long time. A long time.
5: I think my uncle knows him. He said he was dead.
4: Oh, he's not dead. Not yet.
5: Well, you know him.
4: Well, of course I know him. He's me. I haven't gone by the name of Obi-Wan since all before you were born.
5: Well, then the droid does belong to you.
4: Don't seem to remember ever owning a droid.
0: There it is, Star Wars, and Obi-Wan Kenobi talking to the young Luke there with R2-D2 always chirping away in the background. It was all fun. It certainly was. So today at number three, Star Wars for me, E.T. for the second time, Gene Vlitis, Back to the Future 3 for Alex, and Lucy for Jenny. All the way to number two tomorrow, Jenny. We're getting so close. And our number one picks will be on Thursday. Honorable mentions on Monday. Into our new list, musicals on Tuesday. Another top 10 list coming your way. 4:30. I'm Gonzo. She's Jenny. This is The Drive, Niagara's News and Talk, 610 CKTV.

0: Good afternoon. I'm Christine Jansen. Here's what's making news. Hamilton police are asking for the public's assistance in locating 61-year-old Earl Dupe. Earl was last seen on May 29th around 7:30 p.m. in the area of downtown Hamilton near Victoria Avenue South. We have his photo posted on our website. Anyone who has seen Earl or has information regarding his whereabouts is asked to contact Hamilton police. And roughly 6,000 people have now signed a petition calling for the Ford government to halt plans for a second Ferris wheel in Niagara Falls. Niagara Falls NDP MPP Wayne Gates is presenting the petition. Niagara Parks has already issued a request for proposals as part of the government's Destination Niagara tourism strategy. Now taking a look at your weather forecast, we'll see a few clouds this evening with a low of 9 overnight. Mainly sunny skies tomorrow with a high of 27, feeling like 28 with the Humidex. Thursday will be sunny with a high of 19 and some more sun for Friday with a high of 20.
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6: Yeah, the Myth Doctor's coming up. Dad belly patches. We're going to talk about guts and stuff. Here's a text, Lieutenant Colombo. Good afternoon, John. I have to disagree with the people who don't believe in second Ferris wheels. I would relocate that Ferris wheel to 400 Pennsylvania Avenue in D.C. next to the Bulletproof Ballroom. Those clowns also need an arcade and a wax museum and an ice cream joint to keep them occupied and entertained. By the way, I believe it's a psychological recession caused by a psychotic ginger guy and eventually will affect the world economy. Okay, well, that's amusing. Funny for sure. I don't think we can blame everything on Donald Trump. We're the one that has the recession now. And other countries like Mexico, who are dealing with Donald Trump, do not. So we can't make that connection yet. Now, perhaps we can in the future. If other countries start falling into economic despair. But so far, although amusing, Lieutenant Colombo, not completely true as far as what we see going around the world. So we have to mention that, of course, and we'll have to watch it. We are, you know, you probably may disagree with me on this one. As we heard Professor Ian Lee, we are flirting with some trouble, and it's compounded problems because with us not having a deal with the United States, it could make things even more perilous. And I don't see how it couldn't, to be honest with you. We'll see what happens this summer, hoping for the best. All right, so the Myth Doctor's coming up. We're going to talk about a bunch of stuff, including Ebola. What is Ebola? What are the chances of it ever making it across the ocean? He's an epidemiologist, so... And he's a cardiologist, so he knows lots of stuff about stuff like that. And we're going to talk about that stuff on this radio station next with Dr. Chris Labos. 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
7: Two crashes have been reported in Niagara Falls, one at Mountain west of St. Paul, the other one Netherby Road at the QEW. We're seeing delays in the area. Debris cleanup is still ongoing. 40 rebound on the QEW past Mountain, blocking the left lane. And as for problems on the Red Hill, upbound approaching Queenston Road, that one is gone. And then there's a stalled vehicle upbound on the Red Hill approaching Green Hill. When kids play, they win. 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I'm Lex Tan, 610 CKTV Time Saver Traffic, next in 15 minutes.
6: Clear low of 11 overnight, sunny and 25 tomorrow, mainly sunny and 21 on Thursday, clouding up on Friday. We could see some rain overnight Friday and into Saturday. Right now we're at 24. Clouding up just a little bit right now, but it looks pretty good, and the June outlook is out, so we'll share that with you coming up in a little bit here too. 24, the White House of Talk, 610 CKTB.
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0: Dr. Christopher Labos is an epidemiologist and cardiologist from McGill in Montreal. He's a podcaster, author and media personality, and an expert on food myths. He's got a book called Does Coffee Cause Cancer? And doctor, is an epidemiologist, I'm curious about your thoughts on Ebola.
1: Well, so yeah, Ebola is an interesting thing because it's not a new disease. I mean, we've been dealing with it for decades, but it's new enough that it still has sort of a special place in the public imagination. I think partly fueled by the fact that it was the plot point of quite a few movies in the 80s and 90s. So, I mean, you know, relatively speaking, Ebola is a new virus. It was first only discovered in 1976. That was the first big outbreak when it was brought to human attention and it got a name. So I think when it first emerged, people were understandably scared. It is a very severe virus. The people who get sick get very sick. People die from it. The outbreaks, when they do happen, are hard to control. There's a lot of deaths associated with it. So it is a hard thing to manage, primarily because it tends to happen in Africa. And it has this double-edged sword, because on the one hand, it tends not to affect us very much in North America, and so it's an easy thing to ignore. But it's very hard to get the relevant resources to the areas where it's being affected. And so if the international community was better at cooperating and getting all the resources where they needed to be, it would be a much easier disease to manage. The mortality rate would probably go down. But the fact that it's happening in a country that's kind of far away from us, it makes it easier for us to ignore. So it's this interesting thing where, you know, what is the risk to me and you and all the people listening to us right now in the Niagara region? It's very, very low. There are no cases of Ebola in Canada. It's very unlikely that there will be. And even if there was one that comes from international travel, I mean, with simple isolation procedures, it's very unlikely that it's going to turn into an epidemic here in this country. And yet, even though it is a fairly low-risk infection for us, it is an important issue internationally. And if we could just be a little bit more generous with our healthcare resources, with our supplies, with money, and even with personnel, it would make it a lot easier for countries like the DRC and the countries being affected right now to manage this and bring the mortality count down. Because the reality is, this current outbreak is big enough that it's probably going to take a very long time for them to get it under control.
0: Yeah, it's probably been around longer than they know too. They discovered it mid-May, and they're starting to think they were 3 or 4 weeks late on it. My first cousin is a field mission doctor in Angola, which is neighboring to the Congo. And he says it's one you don't want to get, but it's not all that easy to get. I mean, it's a lot of it is bats and monkeys and fluids, body fluids. So it's not like, COVID's really easy to get. Didn't have a bite like Ebola did, but it's not airborne. So, it's going to be a rare situation if it crosses the ocean, don't you think?
1: Yeah, no, you are exactly right. There tends to be this inverse relationship between how bad a virus is and how infectious it is. So COVID, yeah, very, very infectious. I mean, not to underplay the severity of it, but most people recovered from COVID, right? There was obviously that very significant minority that didn't, especially early on. But COVID was very, very infectious. Airborne spread affected a lot of people, but most people tended to recover. Ebola, very, very severe. The mortality rate can be quite high, over 50% in some cases, but it doesn't transmit that easily from person to person. You have this animal reservoir, and that tends to be where it comes from when it springs up again. So because it's present in animals, if you're exposed to their bodily fluids or if you're consuming them, I mean, it's still a little bit unclear about why it's actually happening, but animals do seem to be the main reservoir. When people get sick, the two main groups who tend to be the most affected are the family members of infected individuals, because they're caring for the sick person, and so they're exposed to a lot of bodily fluids. And when the person dies, because of the rituals and the customs of washing the body before burial, that's when they get exposed as well. So it's family members that tend to get the most exposed, and it's also healthcare workers, because they are there in close quarters treating the people who are very sick. And so you know, if you come into casual contact with somebody who has an Ebola, first of all, very unlikely to happen because these people tend to be so sick that they're in hospital. But even so, casual contact, very unlikely to transmit the virus to you. And so, yes, its potential to spread internationally is quite limited. And so you are right. We have to understand its seriousness and importance while at the same time understanding the context that this is probably not going to become a global pandemic, but it's still an important regional issue for, you know, Central Africa.
0: Yeah, and perhaps if you're living with a hunter who hunts monkeys in the Congo, that would be somebody you'd want to move out of the house for a while, because I understand that they do hunt monkeys there, and they are immune, but they carry the virus, and the bats play a part in this too. But one thing my cousin reminded me is that space comes into effect here, and space is how they can contain it. For example, Angola's neighboring to the Congo. However, we're still talking, you know, the difference between Ontario and Manitoba, between those two countries as far as space goes. So, it's something to consider. I mean, Africa's a really, really big place, so yeah. Perhaps they can get on top of it that way too. Now, do you feel that we're off to handling it correctly as far as our policies are going here on a governmental level? Do you think we're doing the right things?
1: I mean, I think in broad strokes, yes, because the challenge with all these things is to neither overreact nor underreact. If you remember the Ebola outbreak from about a decade ago, where there was actually, like, I think two or three cases in the U.S., people who traveled to the U.S. and were sick. And there was a lot of overreaction in the U.S. from this Ebola outbreak. And I think part of that overreaction was what resulted in people underreacting right at the beginning of COVID, where, you know, the CDC didn't have its testing under control. It was impossible to get a test for COVID. So I think that overreaction from Ebola meant that people sort of overcompensated the next time there was a big pandemic, which ended up being COVID-19. So, you know, we have to understand that the risk to us is low with very, very basic, you know, isolation procedures. If somebody is coming from a country where they were potentially exposed, I think the danger to Canada is, you know, extremely, extremely low. Where I do wish we were a little bit more robust, and this is more of a criticism of the international community, it's about getting resources to the DRC and to other countries. I know, I'm sure your cousin would tell you, if they had more money, more personnel, resources, more people would survive. I mean, part of the reason why Ebola is so deadly is that when you get sick, it's very hard to support people and keep them alive. If you had, you know, a fancy ICU and you had IV fluids and intubation ventilators and personnel, it would make things a lot easier. So I think we have to recognize that with just a little bit extra funding on our part, we could actually make a big difference in these countries. And that's where I think we're a little bit lacking.
0: Yeah, he said the exact same thing, because like you said, right off the top, Africa, it's out of mind. Yeah. It's another planet almost, you know, and it almost is. But it's I mean, this can be a global situation, too. Any thoughts on the boat where we saw that the source of the initial infection was a couple that likely went to a dump? And I don't know why they're bird watching at a dump, but perhaps they were looking for a certain kind of bird. Any thoughts on that? I mean, I guess we're speculating here, but they're doing an investigation.
1: Yeah. The hantavirus outbreak would happen on that cruise ship. I mean, here's the thing.
0: Hantavirus is another
1: virus that, I mean, you know, it's not new, right? But this was probably the first time that a lot of people heard about it. Interestingly enough, when I was, you know, doing some of the, not public service announcements, but I was doing interviews across the country. It was very interesting when I was doing interviews with radio stations in the prairies. They were familiar with it, and they were like, you know, this is something you hear about when somebody's cleaning out their barn at the end of the winter, because what happens is it's primarily from rat droppings, right? The rats find a warm place to pass the winter. They get into the barn, they leave their droppings around. You go to sweep them up, you end up creating like a dust cloud of the rat droppings, which contain the virus, and you end up breathing in it. And that's how most people, at least in Canada, get infected. But, yeah, you know, if you're not from a rural environment, this is not something you think about. So I'm sure if this story is true, these two individuals, you know, they were on a bird watching tour of South America. They, for no reason, had any reason to believe that they were going to come into contact with infected rats. Although I guess if you are going to come into contact with infected rats, it's going to be at a dump. And then they got on their cruise ship really none the wiser. And so, you know, hantavirus, really the issue there is about pest control. And so for us in Canada, how is it going to be an issue? It's really going to be a question of the cleanup after winter. If you do see rat dropping somewhere, just be a little bit careful about it. I'll tell you a crazy story that I never heard of before. I opened my barbecue for the season a couple of weeks ago. I opened up the little compartment to get the stuff out. A rat got in there, chewed up all the wiring, and there was a bunch of rat droppings everywhere. And I, for the life of me, never in my wildest dreams thought that a rat was going to come and chew up the wires of my barbecue. And so, but you know, this is the type of thing that happens. And so because it was happening at the same time as hantavirus, I was a little bit more careful than I normally would have been, got out my mask, vacuumed it up, cleaned it up. And I'm like, okay, now I'm sort of safe. So I think that's the one public service announcement there. If you do see rat droppings in your house or your barn or your garage or what have you, just be a little bit careful about it. They are not clean animals. They spread disease. And some very, very basic precautions, you know, just wear a mask while you're sweeping it up so you don't accidentally breathe in the particles.
0: Yeah, we have two or three different mice types that also carry hantavirus. And I'm told you don't want to be vacuuming up. I guess what you did is put a mask on to avoid that. So they say that that puts it into the air, too. So that's another thing, right?
1: Yeah, exactly. So if you're going to sweep and vacuum it up, sorry, I should be a little bit more precise. You're going to sort of like throw up all the particles into the air. So when you're cleaning it up, make sure that you're wearing a mask so you don't accidentally breathe it in.
0: Right. And one technique that was that I've used before is to spray it down first so that it all of a sudden everything's wet and it doesn't dust into the air. So if you took Windex or antibacterial spray and sprayed it down and let it soak in for a little while and then take the paper towel and get at it that way, that's probably a safe way to do it. Now, Gene Valaitis and I were talking about this another topic. You know, it's funny, but sometimes as you get older, you get what we call a daddy gut and a dad body. And you know, it's almost like, and I remember this with my uncles, they had big guts, but they were hard. They weren't jiggly. You could knock on them, basically. These dudes were strong guys with strong guts, but they're just like distended, you know? Why did dudes get daddy guts?
1: So there's two sort of factors going on here. One is the amount of fat that you have inside of you, what we call visceral adiposity. So when you have fat, it spreads in two different ways. You have a layer of fat under your skin, which is there to sort of keep you warm. That is relatively benign. I think most people agree that that's not relevant for your cardiovascular health. But the visceral adiposity, the fat that's coating your organs, that's the one that's particularly dangerous. That's the one that's bad for you. And that's the one that tends to give you the big belly. Because when you're collecting your fat centrally rather than peripherally, that is very, very bad. But there's another factor that plays into it, which is how toned your abdominal wall is. You know, under that layer of skin and superficial fat, you have muscles. And so if you are somebody who's very physically active, who works out a lot or does a lot of heavy labor, you may have a very, very strong core. And so if your muscle tone is solid and hard, you'll collect all that fat. It'll be inside of you, and that's not doing you any good, but it'll be relatively hard. Whereas if you're not a very active person and you have very little muscle tone, it's going to be a lot more flabby and probably a little bit more pronounced in terms of the protuberance of the belly. So you sort of have two factors playing in there, but it's still bad. If you're getting thick around the middle, if the pants that you wore in high school don't fit anymore, which is the unfortunate reality for most of us, that's not a good sign. It means you're accumulating more visceral fat. The fact that your, you know, stomach wall is hard, I mean, it's better than it not being hard and not being toned, but it doesn't actually reflect the amount of fat that's in your body. And so you have to sort of remember that those two things are happening sort of simultaneously inside of you.
0: I'm seeing some stuff online, patches that claim to get rid of that daddy gut. Is that another marketing ruse, or is there something to that?
1: No, there really isn't. I mean, I tried to research what's in these patches, and they all seem to be different. Some of them have magnets, some of them don't. Very few of them actually explicitly claim what's in there. Here's the thing. If you want to lose fat, you have to get rid of it. We often say that you have to burn the fat, and here's going to be my trivia question for you. Do you know where fat goes when you lose it? Like, if you were to lose weight, where does that fat go? Because we often say that it burn, like we're burning the fat. We think we can converted into heat and energy, but actually that would technically be impossible. That would mean that we were destroying mass, and you know, only a nuclear reactor can do that. And given that most of us don't glow in the dark, that's not actually what's happening. So I will give you 30 seconds or maybe 15 seconds because we're coming up against the clock. What do you think happens to the fat once you burn it? It is a counterintuitive example. It's a counterintuitive answer that most people don't think of.
0: Well, my guess would be that it goes to the same place where you lose socks in the dryer. If you lose one sock, that's probably where that goes. I don't know.
1: You're actually breathing it away. You're breathing it away. You're basically, when you metabolize it, you turn it into carbon dioxide and you're breathing it out. And so what athletes do when they're in training, they will actually exercise on a bike and they will breathe into these masks, and you can analyze the content of the expired gas and the amount of carbon dioxide in there, and they can see, are they in like in a fat burning range? Like, how are they doing exercise wise? So that's where that comes from. So yeah, here you go. If you ever want to impress people at a dinner party, you can tell them you don't actually burn fat. You breathe it out of you, which of course then begs the question, can you just start hyperventilating when you breathe out more carbon dioxide and more fat? And no, unfortunately, it doesn't work that way. You still have to metabolize the metabolic adipose tissue that's in your body. But yeah, that's where it's coming from. It's an interesting quirk of the English language that we say burn fat, when in fact, that's not really what's happening.
0: I understand that you can pee fat away. Is that true?
1: Not really. I think where that comes from, it's this idea that when you break down fat, you're going to be producing ketones, and maybe those can be excreted in the urine. But most of the mass, because, you know, fat tissue has a mass to it, it has carbon in it. Most of that carbon is being breathed out of you, and so you're getting rid of it via your lungs rather than your excretory system.
0: Is it just genetics that men and women gain as they get older in different places? Sometimes it's even a cultural thing too, isn't it?
1: Yeah, I mean, it's largely genetics. I mean, hormonal factors play a role. That's why there's such a spike in cardiovascular disease in women after menopause, because of the protective effects of estrogen. We could do a whole segment on hormone therapy and menopausal hormone therapy and how that's evolved, because, you know, hormone therapy was a thing and then it stopped being a thing, and now it's a thing again, and it's sort of the hot topic in research. But very simple, broad answer to your question is, yeah, it's largely genetics. Hormones play a role. And the reason why some people have central obesity versus peripheral obesity is largely that. And that's why there's differences between men and women. But even within these groups, you do have a lot of variability. You have some men that don't develop beer bellies because they pack their fat differently. And you have some women that do get a lot of central obesity. So, you know, there's a lot of variability within groups. But by and large, the differences between men and women are hormonal. And within that, it's genetics that explains a lot of the variation.
0: Man, you can have the skinny little dude who's, you know, 145 pounds and barely can keep his jeans on, and he's still got a bit of a gut. So it's kind of funny how that works, right?
1: Yeah. And a lot of it is cultural. And that's why if you're going to use things like BMI, body mass index, you know, there's a lot of people out there that say that, oh, BMI is terrible, we shouldn't use it. I mean, that's a bit of an oversimplification. They will point out that the criteria for BMI were designed for white Europeans, which is fair. It was designed in Belgium, if anybody, you know, is keeping notes for trivia night. So you're right. It doesn't really apply if you come from Asia or Africa, but there are different validation cutoffs for Asians and Africans. They exist. You just have to use them. So it's not as if BMI is a bad thing overall. You just have to realize that, yeah, there is some degree of cultural variability. So while, you know, you might have a normal body habitus if you had, you know, European ancestry, remember that Asians do tend to be slimmer. And so as an Asian person, you could be slimmer but still have a lot of visceral fat, and that might not be a good thing for you. So you have to keep those sort of nuances in mind.
0: Well, I've marked down hormone therapy for women, and I wanted to catch up on Ozempic and what's new in that. We'll have to leave that to next week. I know there's some cheaper options out there, so, and I want to see how that's going. My sister-in-law is a gynecologist, and she's heavily involved in the hormone therapy menopausal chat. She does a lot of these things, so we'll have to talk about that too. She said exactly what you said. It was out, it was in, it was out, it was in again, right? That's kind of how it's gone with hormone therapy, right? Yeah. She said the same thing. So we'll have to compare notes on that next week. Dr. Chris, fascinating. Thanks again.
1: My pleasure. You take care.
0: Dr. Christopher Labos, epidemiologist and cardiologist from McGill in Montreal, and a good chat there on some of the things we've seen pop up lately, like Ebola and Hantavirus and the like. This is The Drive, Niagara's News and Talk, 610 CKTB.

0: Good afternoon. I'm Christine Jansen. We'll see a few clouds this evening with a low of 9 overnight. Right now, it's 24 degrees. Coming up, a missing Hamilton man, CSAM charges, and Ferris wheel opposition. First, a check on traffic.
1: Fort Erie Bound QEW past Mountain, we've got debris issues blocking the left lane, causing delays in the immediate area. Upbound on the Red Hill approaching Green Hill, we've still got reports of a collision causing delays from the QEW. In Niagara Falls, you've got crashes on Mountain West to St. Paul, as well as Netherby at the QEW. On the Welland Canal, the Croton, Queenston, and Mellonby bridges are raised. 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I'm Lex Tan, 610 CKTB Time Saver Traffic, next in 15 minutes.
0: In the news, Hamilton police are asking for the public's assistance in locating 61-year-old Earl Dupe. Earl was last seen on May 29th around 7:30 p.m. in the area of downtown Hamilton and Victoria Avenue South. Earl is described as a white male around 5'9" with a thin build and long white hair. He was last seen wearing beige pants, a blue spring jacket, black running shoes, a black brace on his right wrist, and a hospital bracelet. He was also seen carrying a black duffel bag. Anyone who has seen Earl or has information regarding his whereabouts is asked to contact Hamilton Police. A St. Catharines man has been arrested following a child sexual abuse investigation. Today, Niagara Police, along with the Technological Crime Unit, executed a search warrant at a St. Catharines residence. As a result, 67-year-old Alan Albert Sider has been arrested and is being charged with accessing and possessing child sexual abuse and exploitation material. Anyone with additional information is asked to contact police. Artificial Intelligence Minister Evan Solomon says Canada has to be honest about a dangerous and urgent moment for anti-Semitism in this country. Solomon said in Toronto yesterday that Jewish Canadians are facing a level of anti-Semitism that is unacceptable and frightening.
2: Imagine going into your place of worship, a church, a mosque, with your family and your loved ones, and needing police to feel safe just to worship. That is not normal in Canada, should never be normal in Canada, but for Jewish Canadians right now it is, and the fear is real.
0: Prime Minister Mark Carney joined Solomon at a synagogue where he announced a new National Unity Council will assess what is driving anti-Semitism in Canada. Carney also said the council would improve research and data collection on hate incidents. Back here at home, Wayne Gates continues to fight against a new Ferris wheel in Niagara Falls. The NDP MPP presenting a petition with roughly 6,000 people saying that they don't want the new attraction at Queen Victoria Park. Gates says the message from residents is clear.
3: They don't mind investment, but they want to want consultation. They want to protect our public green space, and that's a beautiful, beautiful park. Like I said, it's been there since 1885, and they want to send a clear message to the Ford government. We do not need a second Ferris wheel about a block from the other ones.
0: Premier Doug Ford previously announced his desire to see a new Ferris wheel built near the falls. Niagara Parks has already issued a request for proposals as part of the government's Destination Niagara tourism strategy. A major fundraiser for Birchway Niagara returns this week. The Book Riot takes over the Gale Center in Niagara Falls starting today. Amanda Brant says a group of volunteers have been hard at work sorting through thousands of books, games, records, DVDs, and more to get ready.
4: Now we have moved everything that has been stored over to the Gale Center, and we have filled with over 200 tables all of these items up for a sale. So imagine an arena rink, less the ice, all transformed into this amazing space for people to come and shop and collect these items and help support Birchway Niagara.
0: The pre-sale runs 4 p.m. to 9 p.m. today, with the sale continuing until Sunday. Birchway is hoping to raise $220,000. That would be enough to fund 4 shelter beds for the year. And a Niagara restaurant remains one of the top culinary spots on the continent. CKTB's Matt Holmes reports.
5: For the past 2 years, Restaurant Pearl Morissette has been named the top restaurant in the country by Canada's 100 Best Restaurant magazine. Just last week, the Jordan Station restaurant was once again ranked third on North America's 50 Best Restaurants list. Smith in Chicago, 8 in Calgary taking the top two spots. Five of the top 10 restaurants were actually Canadian. Restaurant Pearl Morissette is the only restaurant in Ontario with two Michelin stars and a Michelin green star. Reporting in Niagara, Matt Holmes, 610 CKTV News.
0: Taking a look at sports, Game 1 of the Stanley Cup Final goes tonight as the Carolina Hurricanes play host to the Vegas Golden Knights. Carolina has gone 12-1 in the postseason in its first return to the final since winning in 2006. Meanwhile, Vegas swept the President's Trophy-winning Colorado Avalanche to play in its third Cup Final in 9 years of existence. And to the diamond, the Toronto Blue Jays are back in action tonight in Atlanta to take on the MLB leading Braves in the opener of a 3-game series. Toronto comes in looking to snap a 2-game skid. Kevin Gausman is set to start for the Jays while the Braves counter with Bryce Elder. For more news in Niagara, go straight to our website at 610cktb.com. Your weather forecast is next.
6: June 6, 1944. Allied soldiers stormed the beaches of Normandy to defeat Nazism and reestablish freedom. That victory came at a high cost. Canadians suffered more casualties than any division in the British Army. 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
7: What's up? 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
0: Taking a look at your weather forecast, we'll see a few clouds this evening with a low of 9 overnight. Tomorrow will be mainly sunny with a high of 27, feeling like 28 with the Humidex. Thursday will be sunny with a high of 19, and some more sun for Friday with a high of 20. Right now it's 24 degrees. I'm Christine Jansen for 610 CKTB, Niagara's News and Talk.
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0: Interview of the day is coming up. Professor Ian Lee from the Sprout School of Business with an interesting conversation about recession or technical recession. It's almost silly, but it's worth getting the official lowdown on. And we'll talk more about this tomorrow with David McDonald, perhaps in a different take on it. So looking forward to that chat, too. But we'll do the interview of the day with Professor Ian Lee coming up in a few minutes here. There's a couple press releases that came out that I want to share with you locally. City of St. Catharines set to rock with the Trues on Canada Day. It's two celebrations, one city. City of St. Catharines is set to celebrate Canada Day in a special way this year with the Trues at Rennie Park in Port Dalhousie. First ever fireworks and drone show. The celebration is part of the city's 150th anniversary activities. Will be a day for everybody to enjoy, and then they're going to do some stuff at Montebello Park too. And a headline performance by the Trues at Montebello. So they're doing it at two different places, Montebello and Rennie Park. So it's the fireworks and drone show at Rennie Park, and then the bands at Montebello. And also, they've Strictly Hip, The Thuds, Giuliano Riolini, and Sully Burroughs are some of the other acts playing some East Coast rock sounds and live energetic performances. And they've got some kids stuff going on too at Montebello. So you can look forward to that. And the drone and fireworks show sounds pretty impressive too. They're always very cool, and I hear that I've not seen a drone show, but Gene Valaitis told me that they're fantastic, so I'll take his word for it. Also, I saw something else here yesterday that came in from Niagara Falls. We want to say hello to the Niagara Falls Fire Department's appointee, Ed Melanson, as Deputy Fire Chief, Community Risk Reduction. So congratulations, 20 years of fire service to the role, and most recently served as Director of Fire Services and Community Emergency Management for the town of Saugeen Shores. So welcome to the community. He was he began his career in Fort Erie in 2005 and ran through the ranks up to captain. Then he became the fire chief of Fort Erie. And he held that position from 2017 to 2022. Niagara Falls has announced that Ed Melanson is the new Deputy Fire Chief, Community Risk Reduction. So there you go. 5:13 right now. We're going to come back with the interview of the day. Professor Ian Lee is on the way. This is The Drive, Niagara's News and Talk, 610 CKTB.
1: Toronto bound on the QEW approaching Fruitland Road and Stony Creek. We've got reports of a collision blocking a live lane. It's causing heavy delays approaching 50 Road. We still have debris cleanup. 40 rebound on the QEW past Mountain in the left lane. We're seeing heavy delays in the immediate area. Good news in Niagara Falls. Crash to the Mountain west of St. Paul and Netherby and the QEW have cleared. On the Welland Canal, all the bridges are available. I'm Lex Tan, 610 CKTV Time Saver Traffic. Next in 15 minutes.
0: Okay, so the good weather continues, and it's going to continue for a little while yet until we get some clouds rolling in. Low of 11 overnight, clear skies, sunny and 25 tomorrow, sunny and 21 on Thursday, begins to cloud up on Friday. The chance of some overnight rain and rain expected on Saturday. Right now we're 24 at the White House of Talk, 610 CKTB.
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0: from the Surratt School of Business at Carleton University. It's Tuesday afternoon. It means it's time for Professor Ian Lee from the Surratt School of Business at Carleton University in Ottawa. So, Professor, what is it? Is it a recession or is it a technical recession?
1: I'm laughing a little bit because, I mean, I think that when a government, any government, has to get into these kinds of techniques, you know, or qualifications, you know, it's a recession, but it's not really a recession. It's sort of a recession. It's a technical recession. I think they've already lost the narrative. Instead of saying, look, I wished that Mr. Carney had handled this differently. And I wished he would have said, look, people, there's weaknesses in the Canadian economy that have been there for quite some time. Long before, he could have said, before I became prime minister, long before. And they have to be addressed. We need to fundamentally restructure, you know, that sort of thing. In other words, acknowledge and then say, but we have a plan and then go forward and move on. But when you do what he's doing, then you're losing your credibility. I think it hurts your credibility, not losing it, but it hurts your credibility. And then you're sounding like a, you know, an old-fashioned politician. You know, and I think he's prided himself that, hey, I am different, because he is, you know, he's highly educated, the most educated prime minister we've had, I believe, with the most extensive experience outside of government and politics, I think, if we count the Bank of Canada and the Bank of England as outside government. I mean, it's not technically, but it's, you know, from the private sector, it's banking. And yet he's talking like a politician, and I don't think that that's going to help him with his agenda, especially when he's saying it's a fundamental rupture. We got to make

0: kinds of changes. And by the way, don't worry about it. You know, this is, we're just in a technical recession. He should use this set of circumstances to justify his agenda. And I thought he missed that opportunity.
1: My concern is, as you know, an amateur looking at this from the outside, you know, I hear that Mexico, who is in a recession, is conducting talks with the United States, and we aren't there. I wonder if this is going to compound the situation, because the truth is it's only us and China who have retaliated and haven't come up with some kind of a deal with America. I wonder if we're flirting with disaster here.
0: I think this is the larger issue, so I'm glad you brought that up. I really do. I have said repeatedly, and I know it sounds very, you know, dire and strong, but it is. I believe it's going to be cataclysmic and catastrophic if we don't have an agreement. And people say, well, it's the big deal. It's just an agreement. It's not the agreement per se. It's the signal it will send to capital investors. And that signal will be that we're not a good place to do business. And they have options. Capital is mobile. This idea that, you know, capital just has to suck it up, you know, and just accept, you know, the investors, and they just don't have any choices. That's just nonsense. In the world we're in, capital is more mobile than it's ever been. And we've seen, according to the CDL, about $1 trillion of capital migrate to the United States over the past 10 years. So that's the proof that it's mobile. And so that's why I believe it's more the optics and the symbolic meaning, if we don't have an agreement, that it will send capital out of the country and it will drive down the dollar. And we're going to have a very tough time bringing back investment in this country. And the idea that the government can step in and become, you know, the investor is just not possible. Now we're going to be talking like a third world country. I mean, that's what third world countries have done. You know, countries like Argentina. And not only Argentina, I'm just using them as the poster child, but there's lots of other countries like that where they passed all kinds of laws and they were very hostile to investment, anti-foreign investment and anti-investment and high income tax rates and so forth. And then capital left and then they had a problem. Well, somebody's got to invest in the businesses, and government is not equipped. And this is not I'm not trashing government, but that's not their job. They're not experienced. They're not in the business. You know, it's like me. I like to use the analogy. You know, I watch football all the time. I'm a huge football junkie, okay, NFL football. But just because I watch it every Sunday doesn't mean I'm a qualified NFL football player. Just because, and I do watch it a lot, by the way, a lot. And I can really talk, you know, in a deeply informed way. So therefore, Ian's qualified to play in the NFL. Like hell I am. It's not even my age. Even if I was half my age, I wouldn't be qualified because I'm not a professional football player. I've never played in the game at that level. And so, you know, it's the same idea. You know, governments, it's one thing for them to regulate. It's one thing for them to pass legislation. It's another thing for them to step into the market and say, we're going to start acting as venture capitalists. They aren't qualified. They don't have the experience and the knowledge. And so they should be trying to create an environment that is conducive to attracting investment. And I don't want to suggest that Carney passed all of that negative legislation and those policies that were so hostile to investment. It was done under the Trudeau years, and it's very well documented. But he needs to turn that around. You know, he's got a short window, I think, of opportunity of a year or two, and because once it leaves, it's not coming back. You know, it just isn't. You know, you move a factory, you don't say after you've moved it and built a new factory, oh, well, I changed my mind, I think I'm going back to Canada. It just doesn't work like that. Because of the, you know, the costs are so, you know, major. You move when the factory's at the end of its life cycle, and then you have an opportunity, a chance, a window to say, okay, am I going to build a new factory here, or am I going to move? And so he needs that CUSMA agreement to send a signal to investors around the world that Canada is a good place to do business. And if we don't have that CUSMA agreement renewed, I think it's going to be sent very, very bad and very dark and very negative messages to the investment community, and it's going to hurt us for years and years to come.
1: How bad can a recession be when you've looked at this stuff in your studies, in your teachings? What are the worst ones we've seen, and what could we be in for?
0: Yeah. I've lived through every one of them. Well, not the Depression. I wasn't there, obviously, in the 1930s. Yeah. And let's be clear, it's widely considered. The stats are very clear. It was the worst of all. We had unemployment of between 30 and 35%, which is a third of the workforce. And it was actually much worse than that because there was no unemployment insurance in the 30s. There was no old age pensions. There was no Canada pension. There was no health care, public health care. There was no safety net. So you were truly, you know, you lost your job. Boy, you had nothing unless the church yeah. or your family stepped in to save you. So that mm-hmm. was the worst. But in modern times, meaning post, you know, World War II, I think it's widely agreed again that the worst was the 1980 recession when I was in the bank, actually, and interest rates hit 20%, and it was very tough. But the big difference, John, the big, huge difference is that from the 60s on, mid-60s on, we've developed Canada. When I say we, Canada has developed safety nets, and they've become more and more generous over time. More and more generous. And I'm talking social assistance, social welfare, whatever you want to call it. I'm talking dental plans and pharmacy care for low-income Canadians and unemployment insurance, which is far more generous today than in the 60s when it was introduced. It just goes on and on and on. And I'm not faulting it. I'm saying that a recession today is not as a yes, of course, the person loses their job. It's horrible. But it's just simply, I do not believe empirically, when you count up the cost, I don't believe that a recession today is anywhere near as catastrophic at the individual human level as it was, say, in the 50s or the 60s or 70s or even 80s, when, as I said, our social safety net was nowhere near as broad or as deep. So those are two important words, broad and deep. Our safety nets are much broader. We've got many more safety nets today, and they're much deeper, meaning they give you more money. And so as a consequence, it's nowhere near as catastrophic. Yes, it's harmful. And, of course, if you have a mortgage, it can be really difficult. But even there, we've developed – I mean, back in when I was the mortgage manager, you couldn't pay your mortgage. Well, okay, time to foreclose. We didn't talk about how can we work this out. Today, the banks have been told, and by their own bank, their own company, and by the OSFI and the government, you know, work out some accommodations here. So, you know, mm-hmm. even losing your job when it comes to foreclosure, one of the reasons why the delinquency rate, I believe, I can't prove this because I'd have to be inside the bank. I'm no longer there. But I'm sure if I could get a hold of those delinquent files, we have one of the lowest rates ever. We're down at 0.2. And I think the reason why, and this is almost a psychologistic, political, sociological interpretation, everybody, is that the banks have been, they know, and anybody who does mortgages, but the banks do the majority of the mortgages in our country, okay? I believe it's about 70%. They know, absolutely, there's no doubt, there's no ambiguity. They have a profoundly deep understanding. Their job is to make sure they don't foreclose.
1: Interesting, timely discussion from Professor Ian Lee from the Sprott School of Business at Carleton University, Ottawa, our regular guest on Tuesday, and the interview of the day, which we resume after a short break here. Christine in for Bonnie today, and we'll come back with part two of that interview with Professor Lee. 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
4: Good afternoon, I'm Christine Jansen. Here's what's making news. Hamilton police are asking for the public's assistance in locating 61-year-old Earl Dupe. Earl was last seen on May 29th around 7:30 p.m. in the area of downtown downtown Hamilton near Victoria Avenue South. We have his photo posted on our website. Anyone who has seen Earl or has information regarding his whereabouts is asked to contact Hamilton Police. And roughly 6,000 people have now signed a petition calling for the Ford government to halt plans for a second Ferris wheel in Niagara Falls. Niagara Falls NDP MPP Wayne Gates is presenting the petition. Niagara Parks has already issued a request for proposals as part of the government's Destination Niagara tourism strategy. Now taking a look at your weather forecast, we'll see a few clouds this evening with a low of 9 overnight. Mainly sunny skies tomorrow with a high of 27, feeling like 28 with the Humidex. Thursday will be sunny with a high of 19 and some more sun for Friday with a high of 20.
5: Big problems right now on the Fort Erie bound QEW approaching Mountain. All lanes have been shut down because of a vehicle fire. Traffic is being forced off at Mountain. We're seeing huge delays starting from the 405. Toronto bound QEW approaching Fruitland, still getting reports of a crash. We're still seeing delays approaching 50 Road. On the Welland Canal, the Mellonby Avenue Bridge is raised. 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I'm Lex Tan, 610 CKTV Time Saver Traffic, next in 15 minutes.
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0: all fired up. All right, we got to complete the interview of the day. 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
1: Now, I'm not saying that they'll let you stay in your house for years on end without paying. I think they do a whole bunch of things. You know, we'll extend the payment for 3 months while you work things out, see if you can get a job. If not, you can discuss selling the house. But they do all kinds of things, all kinds of, let's call them strategies and interventions, that prevent the need to do a, quote, legal foreclosure, which was where you take the property back against their will with legal force. Whereas you try and work things out and say, you know, well, we can stretch out your payments. We can add your payments on and give you like 3 or 6 months. And failing that, well, we can work with you while you list your house for sale. You know, wink, wink, nudge, nudge. So I think that's one of the reasons why mortgage delinquency people say, how come it just isn't showing up? Well, one of the reasons is we've got much more stringent rules to get a mortgage in the first place. And secondly, the banks will work heaven and earth, move heaven and earth once you go to once you become delinquent, to mitigate or soften the impact. And so this is all part of the social framework that we've developed over the last, I would say, since the 80s roughly, because that was the last really savage recession in our country, all this one since. They talk about the 2009 recession as being savage. It just wasn't. I looked at the data. It wasn't. The unemployment rate was nowhere near as high. It didn't last as long. It wasn't as deep. And, of course, the social programs that I've just been describing have become much, they were by that time much more generous than they were in 1965, 70, 75, 80. So, you know, that's good. I mean, this is a good thing. I'm not complaining. I mean, we have a very socially just society that you know, looks after you when you run into difficulty. So it's not, our recessions are nowhere near as cataclysmic as they were in the past.
0: And we've talked about this, and perhaps it's why Canadians are a little ho-hum about some of these numbers that are coming across, because we've got these security blankets present day. You think that's part of it?
1: Yes.
0: The psychology?
1: Yeah. Yes, but my, you know, some people listening to me right now would say, okay, then Ian, what's your problem? What's the big deal? And my problem now is not short run, it's longer run. You know, back 20, 30 years ago or so, you'd worry about the short run, like what's going to happen to these people that have just been clobbered because it was so dire losing your job in a recession. Those were short run issues that everybody was concerned with. I understand that. Today, and I mean in our contemporary world, you know, in the last, you know, 10 years or 15 years, I think our biggest problem now is the long-term structural decline of significant numbers of metrics. You know, debt to GDP is going up very dramatically. The interest on the debt is becoming a very, very large and significant expenditure. I believe it's becoming the second. I think it surpassed healthcare. This is not trivial. Declining productivity. So our problems are becoming much more embedded, and they're becoming much more structural, which is a fancy word for more permanent. And so it's going to permanently reduce our growth and our standard of living. And I've characterized that, it's a bit melodramatic, but I've characterized this as the Argentinization of Canada. No, we're not Argentina yet. And I can say that very empirically. Argentina's $15,000 per person per year average income. We're over 60. So we're vastly wealthier. But once upon a time, Argentina was wealthier than Canada. And then they adopted many, many, many terrible policies, starting with Juan and Isabel Perón in the 50s. And they just went to hell in a handcart, literally. And they're now a third world country. We're not there yet. But, you know, and I think Carney is turning it around in some areas, you know, in other areas, I think they're making huge mistakes, you know, like the assault on the tech giants and driving tech giants out of the country and again, sending the wrong message to capital investment. And he's got to, you know, do something about that. He is addressing the pivot to develop our resources, which is I applaud. So he's going, that's going well, that's going in the right direction. But I think he's got to do more. Because we did so many bad things in the last 10 years or more, it's going to take a lot of reform, structural reform to the economy to get us going down the right track. And there's a huge opportunity now, John, because the world needs our resources. Everybody's saying so. Yes. The Germans are saying so. The Japanese are saying so. You know,
0: right.
1: Carpe diem, seize the moment. It's sitting there waiting to be taken, you know?
0: Absolutely. I've got a local story here I want to end it off with. You know, strong mayor powers has been the talk around here quite a bit. And the claim out there is to get it to, it's because they want to build homes. That's what the government's saying. But many around here are very suspicious that this is more about power, because we saw the Ford government talk about building more homes, but then we had a regional chair pushed on us and people, it didn't go over well. So what are you seeing in all of this?
1: Well, we're not building enough houses, so I'm looking at it from top down. I'm not looking at it bottom up, and that's not a wrong thing to look at it bottom up. That's just my perspective. I teach strategy, so I'm looking at it in the bird's eye view, so to speak. Of course, the mayor has to look at it bottom up. He's got to look at it from the point of view of his or her constituency, which is the local city. So I get that. That's not a criticism. But the problem remains in this country. And that is, and CMHC documents this, this isn't my opinion, this is the data and the numbers, we are still not building enough houses. And that tells me, because I do believe in supply and demand, this idea of supply and demand, I've been teaching it for 35 years, I've lived it in a bank, lending money, millions of dollars, and supply and demand normally works. No, it's not just a theory, as some critics who've never worked in business say, like some academics. It's not a, quote, theory. When supply and demand don't operate, it's not because the, quote, theory is wrong or the practice is wrong. It's because, let me be really blunt, when supply and demand fail to work, meaning they're not clearing a shortage in the market, to be really blunt, it's because there are barriers that have been developed by government to block supply and demand from operating efficiently. And that brings us to the municipalities. As you know, and I've said this many times, and I've got very good stats on a local level to show this, in the 10 largest cities, which is the GTA and Ottawa and Calgary and Vancouver and so forth, we don't have a housing crisis in Canada. We have a big city municipality housing crisis. You can go to many cities in this country, Moncton, Winnipeg, and buy a house for a very reasonable price, $300,000-$400,000. It's construction materials are national. You know, we don't sell drywall for 50% less in Moncton or in New Winnipeg than we do in Ottawa or Toronto. And so I've been arguing, when you look at the delay in permitting and, of course, the municipal taxes, development taxes, that the municipalities, the biggest municipalities, are deliberately trying to restrict the supply of houses. This is not a conspiracy theory. It's called ideology. People who have demonized building houses on the edges of the city. They call it urban sprawl, as if this is some kind of an evil crime to say, I want to buy a house on the edge of the city because they're far less expensive. And that's the way we've been building houses around the world for 2,000 years. And anybody listening who doesn't agree with me, go look at the footprint of London, England in the year 100 AD, and look at the footprint today. And guess what? It kept growing in circles, what they call urban sprawl. It's called growth, by the way. It's called human population growth. And they have demonized this and turned it into an ideology that is worked to very systematically restrict the number of houses. And in the process, not because that was their goal, I'm not saying that, but in the process, they have sabotaged the future of many, most of our young people. And I have nothing but, as you can tell, very strong contempt for these people in the housing ministries and municipal councillors, including my own city, including my own councillor in my neighborhood, who votes to try to stop houses being built on the edges of town where the land has always been the cheapest. In the downtown, it's always the most expensive. It's the most valuable in any city, London, New York, Ottawa, Toronto, doesn't matter. And the land out on the edges, in raw land on the edge of the city, has always been the least expensive. And they've tried deliberately in these 10 largest cities to slow down, if not stop, to slow down and restrict and make very difficult building new suburbs on the edge of the city. And I think that this is just beyond shameful. I think this is despicably immoral of these. It's greedy and it's selfish of these councillors and environmentalists to do this firm to our young people. You can tell I've got two children, two adult children. They can't afford a house.
0: Yeah.
1: They couldn't.
0: Right.
1: They can't afford a townhouse. They can't afford a condo.
0: We've it reminds me of the Bruce Springsteen
1: song. Millions of young people.
0: Darkness on the edge of town. Darkness on the edge of town. A Bruce Springsteen.
1: Yeah.
0: Bruce Springsteen song.
1: Absolutely.
0: I wonder how many 15-minute cities would we need in a country the size of Canada?
1: Exactly.
0: Endless.
1: Exactly. You know, it's really sad because we're the second largest country in the world. It's crazy.
0: It is crazy. All right, we got to take a break for news. Thanks again, Professor Ian Lee.
1: Thanks very much, Rob. Thanks very much. Sorry, John.
0: All right, Professor Ian Lee from the Sprott School of Business at Carleton University. He joins us on Tuesday afternoons. This is The Drive, Niagara's News and Talk, 610 CKTV.

0: Just one problem on the majors right now. 40-rebound QBW approaching Mountain. A vehicle fire cleanup is still happening. However, it's just the right lane that's blocked. The rest of the lanes have been reopened from earlier. Still seeing heavy delays from the 405. On the Welland Canal, the Lakeshore Road, Glendale Avenue, Main Street, and Clarence Street bridges are raised. Tackling a big backyard project this spring? 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I'm Lex Tan, 610 CKTV Time Saver Traffic, next in 15 minutes.
1: Well, the nice weather continues until we start to cloud up towards the end of the week, and then we're probably going to see a little rain come Saturday. Clear low 11 overnight, 25 and sunny tomorrow, 21 and sunny on Thursday, and then it starts to cloud on Friday with some overnight rain expected into Saturday. Right now, 24 at the White House of Talk, 610 CKTV.
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0: getting carried away. I almost got the bongos out there. Little Dragula. Mr. Zombie. Hope you enjoyed the day. We're bringing things to a close here today. Wrapping it up, ladies and gentlemen. It is show 332. Nice day. And it looks like the comfortable weather continues. It's not going to cloud up until Friday, going into Saturday, and then some rain expected then. The Stanley Cup begins tonight. NASCAR country, not hockey country, but hey, you know, Carolina is nearly run the table. So they kind of deserve to be there. Completely out to class the Habs. It's the Southwest versus the Southeast. And some Leaf fans are going to be like, go, Carolina, go. Don't let Mitch Marner win. I've been there before. I'm a Bruins fan. But I was actually rooting for Ray Bourque when they traded him to Colorado because I thought he deserved it. He was so classy and spent all those years in Boston when they weren't spending money on their team and had to put up with, you know, crappy first and second lines and, you know, still playing his ass off. And so that guy was a great captain, fantastic hockey player, and I was happy to see him go and get a Stanley Cup, to be honest with you, because it wasn't happening in Boston back then at that time. Today, with our movies, and we continue our list, our sci-fi list, here's what we had today for picks. It was E.T., Gene Vlaitis, Alex, Back to the Future 3. I took Star Wars, the first one from 77, and Jenny took Lucy. It's probably one of the newer movies that we've picked so far, I would think. It's from 2014. Not a lot of contemporary picks in the mix here. I guess it depends which Matrix you're talking about, but yeah, all these movies are, they go back a bit. Looks like Back to the Future, Empire Strikes Back, Independence Day. When did, what era did WALL-E come out, Jenny?
1: I'm trying to remember. Early 2000s, I think.
0: Okay. So it looks like, although, what about you, you made it, okay, Contact, that was still a while ago. Jurassic Park, the first one. What about Divergent and Inception? Which one's newer, do you think?
1: Divergent, yeah.
0: Divergent, sure. Okay. So there's our contemporary picks. A lot of these movies are a little bit old now, aren't they? Now looking at this list, some of them go back quite a ways. 1977 is, oh, I had one from 1968 yesterday. And that was Planet of the Apes. You damn dirty apes. Charlton Heston there for you, ladies and gentlemen. Thank you. Thank you very much. You can text us anytime at 905-688-2582, 905-688-CKTB. And we had some great texts again today. Some good stuff. Thank you very much for pitching in on the show. We certainly appreciate your input. Absolutely. And you can catch us on X at 610-CKTB anytime. This is Opinion Radio. Sometimes, you know what? They differ. We got to be big boys and girls and say, hey, you know what? Sometimes our opinions are different. Shame on us. How dare we? Can you imagine having a different... Cancel him. Cancel her. It's just weak sauce when you can't talk about common interests. And it doesn't take long to find out what our common interests are, even if we're completely different people. So it just takes an effort. And you got to have a little cool. And you got to have a big brain. And it's all good. You know what else is good? This news about the Help Kids Shine campaign. It's done. Complete success. And the goal was $325,000. We went $387,617. Every dollar raised helps children and families access therapies, support, equipment, connections that they need to be at their best. And we are just completely jacked about this community, as always. stepping up in such a meaningful way, like every time. It's amazing. So, once again, Game 1, Stanley Cup Final tonight, Vegas and Carolina in Raleigh. That's 8 o'clock. Jays in Atlanta, Gossman on the mound tonight, 7:15. And it's Montreal in the Hammer Thursday night for Thursday Night Football as the Owls and the Cats open the 2026 CFL season with some Thursday Night Football from the Donut Box. All right, Nick Jonas is Thursday at the Falls View Casino. Allison Krause is on Sunday. Monster Madness and FMX World Tour is Saturday at the Meridian Center. Today on the show, a good one, Professor Ian Lee from Ottawa and Carleton University, the myth doctor, Dr. Chris from McGill in Montreal. And we also talked to Chris May about ALS and the upcoming ALS Walk for the Cause this weekend. Get involved and help out. Tomorrow should be interesting also. We've got truck convoy organizer Tamara Lynch, who's suing for lawfare and treating and for being treated like unfairly in her eyes by Canadian justice on simple mischief charges. So we'll talk to her and see what she's getting after. James Buren and Matters of the Home tomorrow, and David McDonald from the Center for Policy Alternatives. That is a wrap. Jenny, what's coming up next here?
1: We've got Reconnect.
0: Okay, great. Thank you very much. And Shane Hewitt is after Reconnect. Jenny, back at the radio station on the con. Excuse me, I'm back again tomorrow. That's it for me. I'm out of here. I'm gone, so have a great night.

0: What's up? Alien here. You know, from space. And... Oh, I'm loving people's reactions to the news that Lotto Max now has more chances to win, with up to 90 new prizes of $100,000. See? She also can't believe there's millions more to win every single draw. But it's real. Believe it.
1: Oh, alien!
0: Way ahead of you, buddy. Already bought my ticket.
2: More prizes, more chances. Believe it. Lotto Max.
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8: Good afternoon, I'm Christine Jansen. We'll see a few clouds this evening with a low of 9 overnight. Right now, it's 24 degrees. Coming up, a missing Hamilton man, CSAM charges, and Ferris wheel opposition. First, a check on traffic.
9: Just one problem on the majors right now. 40 rebound QBW approaching Mountain. A vehicle fire cleanup is still happening. However, it's just the right lane that's blocked. The rest of the lanes have been reopened from earlier. Still seeing heavy delays from the 405. On the Welland Canal, the Lakeshore Road, Glendale Avenue, Main Street, and Clarence Street bridges are raised. 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I'm Lex Tan, 610 CKTB Time Saver Traffic, next in 15 minutes.
8: In the news, Hamilton police are asking for the public's assistance in locating 61-year-old Earl Dupe. Earl was last seen on May 29th around 7:30 p.m. in the area of downtown Hamilton and Victoria Avenue South. Earl is described as a white male around 5'9" with a thin build and long white hair. He was last seen wearing beige pants, a blue spring jacket, black running shoes, a black brace on his right wrist, and a hospital bracelet. He was also seen carrying a black duffel bag. Anyone who has seen Earl or has information regarding his whereabouts is asked to contact Hamilton Police. A St. Catharines man has been arrested following a child sexual abuse investigation. Today, Niagara Police, along with the Technological Crime Unit, executed a search warrant at a St. Catharines residence. As a result, 67-year-old Alan Albert Sider has been arrested and is being charged with accessing and possessing child sexual abuse and exploitation material. Anyone with additional information is asked to contact police. Prime Minister Mark Carney says combating anti-Semitism in Canada starts with an admission that the country is failing Jewish Canadians. Speaking at a Toronto synagogue yesterday, Carney listed off a number of tasks assigned to the new Advisory Council on Rights, Equality, and Inclusion that was announced last February. Noah Shack is the CEO of the Center for Israel and Jewish Affairs and says the Prime Minister is cognizant of a widespread issue.
10: His address was directed at all Canadians because this is not just a problem impacting my community. It's fundamentally tearing our society apart and threatening all of our safety.
8: Statistics Canada reported in March a 169% increase in hate crimes between 2018 and 2024. Hate crimes involving anti-Semitism nearly tripled in 24 to 920 reported incidents. Back here at home, roughly 9,000 people have now signed a petition calling for the Ford government to halt plans for a second Ferris wheel in Niagara Falls. Niagara Falls NDP MPP Wayne Gates is presenting the petition. Gates says residents are speaking up against the new proposed attraction at Queen Victoria Park, and he wants to hear from more.
1: All the politicians, including the city councils, should be coming out and saying this is wrong. It's not the right thing to do for Niagara. I'm not saying don't put a Ferris wheel anywhere. What I'm saying is maybe Marineland would be a better choice, but certainly don't put it in our valued green space.
8: Niagara Parks has already issued a request for proposals as part of the government's Destination Niagara tourism strategy. The 175-foot Niagara Skywheel on Clifton Hill opened back in 2006 at a cost of $10 million. The Gale Center in Niagara Falls is packed with books this week. The Birchway Book Riot is back with thousands of books, games, records, DVDs, and more. Amanda Brait says proceeds will support Birchway Niagara.
4: We are hoping to raise $220,000, which would fund four of those 15 safe beds. It is our largest event, and we rely on this so much in terms of our overall budget. So for anybody coming to shop, just know that you're making a difference, but also you can make a financial donation at the event to help us reach this goal.
8: The pre-sale runs 4 to 9 p.m. today. The sale continues Wednesday to Friday from 10 a.m. to 9 p.m. and Saturday and Sunday between 9 a.m. and 5 p.m. And a Niagara restaurant remains one of the top culinary spots on the continent. CKTB's Matt Holmes reports.
11: For the past 2 years, restaurant Pearl Morissette has been named the top restaurant in the country by Canada's 100 Best Restaurant magazine. Just last week, the Jordan Station restaurant was once again ranked third on North America's 50 Best Restaurants list. Smith in Chicago, 8 in Calgary taking the top two spots. Five of the top 10 restaurants were actually Canadian. Restaurant Pearl Morissette is the only restaurant in Ontario with two Michelin stars and a Michelin green star. Reporting in Niagara, Matt Holmes, 610 CKTB News.
8: Taking a look at sports, Game 1 of the Stanley Cup Final goes tonight as the Carolina Hurricanes play host to the Vegas Golden Knights. Carolina has gone 12-1 in the postseason in its first return to the final since winning in 2006. Meanwhile, Vegas swept the President's Trophy-winning Colorado Avalanche to play in its third Cup Final in 9 years of existence. And to the diamond, the Toronto Blue Jays are back in action tonight in Atlanta to take on the MLB leading Braves in the opener of a 3-game series. Toronto comes in looking to snap a 2-game skid. Kevin Gausman is set to start for the Jays while the Braves counter with Bryce Elder. For more news in Niagara, go straight to our website at 610ckTB.com. Your weather forecast is next.
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13: 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That victory came at a high cost. 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
0: What's up? Alien here. You know, from space. And... Oh, I'm loving people's reactions to the news that Lotto Max now has more chances to win, with 10 new prizes of $100,000 on the next draw. See? She also can't believe that the next jackpot is $10 million. But it's real. Believe it.
14: Ah! Alien!
0: Way ahead of you, buddy. Already bought my ticket.
2: More prizes, more chances. 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Lotto Max.
8: Taking a look at your weather forecast, we'll see a few clouds this evening with a low of 9 overnight. Tomorrow will be mainly sunny with a high of 27, feeling like 28 with the Humidex. Thursday will be sunny with a high of 19, and some more sun for Friday with a high of 20. Right now it's 24 degrees. I'm Christine Jansen for 610 CKTB, Niagara's News and Talk.
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18: The mission of local grandparents Mike Williams and Evelyn Page following the drowning tragedy of their grandchildren last summer. They're hoping now to prevent this from happening to another family, and they have been working to do that since. Welcome back to the show, Mike and Evelyn.
19: Thank you.
20: Thanks for having us. Good morning.
18: Good morning. And I understand you do have an update. I know you've been trying to connect over the last 8 months or so with different levels of politicians and working to bring this Survive to Swim program. And you've reached a big milestone. Tell us about that.
20: Well, yeah, yes. Basically, what we've accomplished is we've got it moved up from the municipal level where we got quite a bit of support. Most of the municipalities have either introduced their own resolutions or they have endorsed the original resolution for Dryden. So that's a big thing in itself. But then beyond that, we were able to get this into official house business in the Ontario legislature. So what this is a private member's motion. So I'll just read it very quickly for you. It says that in the opinion of the House, the Government of Ontario should develop and fund a Swim to Survive public safety initiative delivered through municipalities and school boards in collaboration with local partners and designed to reflect local capacity, language, and community needs. So it's now in the official business of the Legislature of Ontario. The thing is, though, is that not all of these motions get debated and voted on. And they have a lottery system that basically the name of the MPP that introduced it, they need to have their name pulled, and then they can choose which motion they want to have debated for about an hour in the House. So even if it was to pass, it's non-binding. It doesn't really compel the government to do anything other than it does put a lot of political pressure on them to do something. And so we're hoping that as long as we keep the pressure on, that, if they don't do anything, then they'll get shamed. You know, I think they should do something, and sort of the majority of the municipalities throughout the province.
18: Well, it's tremendous what you guys have been able to do, with your grief in terms of this fight and going to different officials. And this was MPP Chandra Pasma from Ottawa West and Nepean, right, who tabled this?
20: Yeah, that's correct. Yes.
18: Yeah. Have you had any conversations with anyone in the Ontario Conservative Caucus?
20: Not yet, but the thing is, though, is that we're working on that as well. I was talking to a gentleman from Toronto yesterday, who his name is Eric Schendelman, and he is president of the I'm sorry, I didn't have that written down. But anyways, he's very involved in delivering this program in Toronto. He has pools and a facility. So I had a discussion with him yesterday, and having had that discussion, we pretty much came up with that he was going to work on seeing if he could get us FaceTime with Minister Calandra to discuss this. And then the other thing that I said was that I don't think that we'll get the whole enchilada, so to speak, because the cost of delivering the practical part of the program to all the students in Ontario is quite a bit, and also there are some municipalities that don't have the facilities to do that. However, what the minister can do, and it doesn't cost any money, is he can, or any much money, let's put it that way, he can introduce what's called a policy program memorandum. And what that would do is that would make it so that the classroom part of the Swim to Survive program would be mandatory to be taught in the schools. So that's I think where we're going to wind up in the end, is that we'll get probably halfway there, which is a lot better than not at all.
18: Yeah. So what is the classroom portion? We're just talking about the dangerous things that could happen in the water. Is that the idea?
20: Well, the beauty of it is that this classroom portion has already been written. It's already exists. So you don't have to reinvent the wheel here. The Life Saving Society has broken it down into three digital 40-minute plug-and-play modules. So basically, it's already there. All they have to do is make it so that it's mandatory that they spend the time, the 3 40-minute sessions during the school year, to deliver this information. And this in itself will be better than absolutely nothing, because at least it will give kids the background information that they need to not put themselves into perilous situations, and also it will spark the conversation, obviously, with their parents, that if they don't know how to swim, that would be a good idea that they find out what resources are available and get to the point where at least they can swim to survive and help themselves if they get into a problem.
18: And there are many programs, some of them subsidized. Mike, do you know, you said that number to have every student in Ontario in an actual swimming program would be pretty high. Do you have any estimates on that?
20: Not really. I can't really put a dollar figure on it. All I can tell you is that in previous years, the Life Saving Society has received money from the Ontario government to

0: on. So I contacted the Life Saving Society and asked them. I said, look, are you concerned about this? Like, what's going on? And they basically said that, yes, we were informed that our funding would be discontinued, but we are confident that it's going to be, we're going to continue to get funding. It's just that they and I've seen this before. They announce that they're going to discontinue funding, and then there's pushback, and then they roll over and they provide funding again. So they were, my attitude about it was that they're happy, I'm happy. So yeah. I'm going to trust their judgment on that. And and I think in my own mind, they probably will continue to get funded, because, to not fund them after all of this, I think would be a big mistake. Politically, it certainly would be a big mistake, in my opinion, for sure.
1: Yeah, I mean, I can't think of anything more unpopular than unfunding safety for children. And, we're heading into the season. It's June now, and this is the time when we know these unfortunate tragedies happen. And you guys continue to honor Jocelyn and Caden and keep their memories alive. This is tremendous. As you say, Mike, maybe you don't get the whole enchilada, but the work you've done is definitely gathering some steam. And we appreciate you keeping us updated.
0: Absolutely. We appreciate you continuing to get us to give us a forum where we can discuss this issue and get the word out there to people. And also another thing, what we've done too, is that the same thing that I sent you about Motion 80, I had an idea that we would join every community Facebook group that we could find throughout the province and put that in there. And so that everybody is, or as many people as possible, are aware of that this is in the legislature.
1: All right. Well, look it up. Talk to your MPP for sure.
0: Yep. The more people that are in the know about it, the more pressure there is on him to do something. So, we'll get there eventually. I'm pretty confident.
1: Well, I'm confident, too. You guys are so driven. Thank you both so much for joining us today.
0: All right. Thanks again
2: Thank you.
0: For having us.
1: Anytime. Grandparents Mike Williams and Evelyn Page working to honor the memories of Caden and Jocelyn, who lost their lives tragically in a drowning accident last summer.
3: Vehicle fire cleanup continues on the 40-rebound QEW approaching Mountain. The right lane is blocked. There are some delays in the immediate area still, but not as big as they were before. Over to the Hamilton area, we are getting reports of a collision eastbound on the link just past Golf Links, and that's causing delays from the 403. On the Welland Canal, the Lakeshore Road Bridge is lowering. The Mellonby Avenue Bridge is raised. When kids play, they win. 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I'm Lex Tan, 610 CKTP Time Saver Traffic, next to 15 minutes.
4: Taking a look at your weather forecast, we'll see a few clouds with a low of 9 overnight. Mainly sunny skies into the morning, reaching a high of 27 by the afternoon, feeling like 28 with the Humidex. Thursday will be sunny with a high of 19 and some more sun for Friday. The temperature steady near 20.
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4: It has seems that Premier Doug Ford really wants to put a Ferris wheel in Queen Victoria Park in Niagara Falls. I'm not sure if he's ever seen the Skywheel at Clifton Hill, but our next guest has started a petition to get people together to say, we don't really need this. And of course, that is Niagara Falls NDP MPP Wayne Gates. Good morning, Wayne.
5: Good morning, Steph. How are you today?
4: I'm good. Thanks for joining us.
5: My pleasure.
4: All right. So when did you first start hearing about this idea of a new Ferris wheel in Queen Victoria Park?
5: Well, we heard about it maybe a couple months ago. I met with some of the people in Niagara Falls, and then they come out with an RFP. And so we said, oh, this is actually something that they want to do. We actually were surprised that they'd want to put another Ferris wheel about a block away from the one that's already there in Queen Victoria Park, which would destroy the public green space that's been there since, 1985. And then we took that look at their mandate. Their mandate has never been changed to preserve the natural beauty of these lands for the public. And we said, no, there's no way that we should be putting a Ferris wheel. And I want to be clear, I don't have a problem with having smart investment. I believe that we need to have some smart investment in Niagara Falls, but it should be with consultation. In this particular case, when they took it to their board, it was behind closed doors. There was no public vote, no consultation with the people of Niagara. It made no sense. And when I talked to the owners of the other Ferris wheel, they weren't even consulted on it. So they were surprised when it was announced by Premier Ford just before Christmas.
4: Okay, and so what is the cost of this new Ferris wheel? Do we even know what it would cost?
5: No, that has not been told by any. I know that when the local papers asked Minister Cho, who's a tourist minister, why he didn't consult any of those other questions, he refused to answer. So that's right there is another problem, certainly another red flag. So we started a petition, which I presented yesterday afternoon at Queen's Park. We have over 5,000 people who added their name to petition, and then we asked a few other questions. And it was clear what the message was from the people of Niagara. They said they wanted smart investment. They wanted to be consulted. They wanted to protect public green space, protect it, and they wanted better priorities for Niagara. So I think it's clear in what I've done and what others have done by signing the petition is they don't mind investment, but they want consultation. They want to protect our public green space, and that's a beautiful, beautiful park. Like I said, it's been there since 1885, and they want to send a clear message to the Ford government. We do not need a second Ferris wheel about a block from the other one. So that's kind of where we've gone so far.
4: Yeah, I mean, it's a real head scratcher, Wayne. You know, you've got the duplication as well, and the idea that this green space. Now, is that not like Niagara Park's area? They keep the Queen Victoria Park, like that's their mandate, right? Like, why would the Ontario government be able to come in and do something like this?
5: Well, the parks is an agency of the province, so we understand that. But also, the Niagara Parks takes no taxpayers' money from the province, so it should be up to the province. It should be up to their board members. It looks to me, from what I've been told by others, is that they have came and they were told that this is what Doug Ford wants, this is what Minister Cho wants, and that's where it's going to go. And it's now up to the public. It's now up to, quite frankly, elected officials. Chris Biddle has put a Facebook post out saying this is wrong. I think all the politicians, including the city councils, should be coming out and saying this is wrong. It's not the right thing to do for Niagara. I'm not saying don't put a Ferris wheel anywhere. What I'm saying is maybe Marineland would be a better choice, but certainly don't put it in our valued green space, because as you know, once you lose your green space, it's gone forever. And Queen Victoria Park is so beautiful. We have to fight to make sure this Ferris wheel does not go in that park. And I think it's very clear when the Minister Cho refuses to answer any questions on this, you got a problem.
4: You know, it does seem sometimes like this government gets their eye on a certain area and decides to, you know, get in there and push a mandate or some thoughts without really understanding what it's all about. And I think Niagara has been a particular target for the last little while of this government, you know, vis-a-vis the talk about amalgamation and, you know, changing the number of regional councillors. And now this, is there any other places in the province where these types of ideas are being floated, or is the focus in Niagara right now?
5: Well, no, I think Toronto's been hit really hard with the airport in Toronto, with the new airport at the island. I think that's a terrible decision. I do 10,000 steps a day, or at least I try to, and I went for a walk down by the water last week. And I'm watching the planes go in and land at the Toronto Island. And I'm thinking to myself, you're going to have jets landing there every 2.5 minutes. They're going to destroy the Toronto waterfront. And it looks to me like they're going to try and hurt Niagara Falls by bringing a Ferris wheel that nobody wants. And I really believe that it's now elected officials have a responsibility to speak out on this particular project. I've been very clear on how I feel. It looks like Chris Biddle's been very clear in how he feels. The residents of Niagara are very clear on how they feel about a second Ferris wheel a block away. We know that Doug Ford wants a Ferris wheel. We know that Doug Ford tried to get a Ferris wheel in Toronto, and that council in Toronto rejected it. And now he's trying to get in Niagara, where it makes absolutely no sense.
4: Yeah, well,
5: no sense without talking to anybody.
4: Well, I mean, it is something places have around the world. It's very, you know, but one Ferris wheel. Like, we have one. That's the thing that people are really scratching their heads on about this, is that, like, how would you not see the other one and think that, oh, two is, if one's great, two is better?
5: Well, and the other part of this is they're going to sign nearly a 50-year lease with whatever company comes in, a private company to come in. Well, that means that takes it till 2080 on a second Ferris wheel with a company that's going to destroy that public green space. Private company, 2080, Ferris wheel we already have. There's a lot of other priorities that I wish I was talking about as well, but I think this is so important to the residents of Niagara. I should be putting my time towards the affordability crisis that we're in, or taking care of our seniors, price of groceries, and I'm trying to do that. But this is an issue that I think is really, really important to Niagara Falls, really important to the residents, and that's why I'm doing this. When you get, I think we got 5,000 people signed the petition in like 36 hours. People are really upset. I went to the track on the 40-year racetrack, which is smart tourism. When it opened on Sunday, I worked on the GO train to try to get more GO trains to Niagara. That's smart tourism. So it's not like we're opposed to, I'm not opposed to doing smart tourism. This is not smart. And I'm going to do everything I can to try to put as much pressure I can, not only on the Ford government, not only on the Minister Cho, but also on elected reps, who I believe have an obligation to the residents of Niagara to speak out when they see something that's not right for the people of Niagara, what's not right for tourism in Niagara Falls. And I think the more I get on your radio station, the more I had a question yesterday at Queen's Park. I did petitions yesterday at Queen's Park. this is not smart tourism. This is something that the residents don't want. And I think that if we put enough pressure on them, as we've seen with Doug Ford in the past, with other issues that were that he tried to do with the Greenbelt, he has changed his mind. He's got to change his mind on here. He's got to move that Ferris wheel out of Queen Victoria Park. If he wants another Ferris wheel, maybe Marineland. I don't know. I'm not telling him what to do. But at the end of the day, he cannot put it in Queen Victoria Park. It will ruin that green space until 2080, which really means he's going to ruin that green space forever.
4: All right. Well, we've got the petition at 610CKTV.com. If anyone wants a link, you can always text us 905-688-2582. Also, check out Wayne's socials. I know you've got them linked there. Always a pleasure. Thanks for stopping by.
5: Thanks for having me this morning. I appreciate your support.
4: Anytime. Niagara Falls MPP Wayne Gates joining us. He's got that petition going. 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And of course, a petition in itself does not stop this idea if the premier wants to move forward with it. However, it does give us an opportunity to voice displeasure.
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15: On Litke, because he gives us a unique take on the stories that are unfolding every single day. Good morning, John.
16: Good morning, Gene. As God is my witness, I thought turkeys had Uber accounts.
15: Yes, and they could fly. Okay, the Prime Minister was in town at a synagogue in Toronto on Monday night to talk about anti-Semitism. As far as I'm concerned, a little too little and a lot late. You advocate for Jewish organizations in Canada. Last year, B'nai B'rith documented 6,800 anti-Semitic incidents, 140 45% increase, equaling more than 18 incidents per day. Now, Stats Canada says that 70% of police-reported religious hate crimes were committed against Jews in Canada, despite Jews making up just 1% of the population. So that is astronomical. I don't know where the Prime Minister has been. I don't know where the police in Toronto have been, because that seems to be where it's happening the most. So the synagogue was packed last night. There were vivid descriptions of bullet holes and security guards. But you claim it didn't really focus on key drivers. What are they, and what did he miss?
16: Yeah, they didn't at all, Gene. I mean, look, you can't put out a raging fire if you're legally terrified of uttering the word oxygen or flat-out refusing to use water or fire suppressant. The entire speech was rhetorical cowardice wrapped in excellent linguistic gymnastics. But if you just look at what he did, Carney switched into French just to use the International Holocaust Remembrance Alliance of definition of anti-Semitism, having to change the language to explain that the toxic double standards levied against Israel are, in fact, anti-Semitic, and that our government under Trudeau adopted this definition years ago. It's like he was trying to whisper the truth past the Anglo-English speaker partisan ears. But then, when he decided to, go back into things, he refused to draw a hard moral line against the targeting of the Jewish community that has endured since October the 7th, ignoring completely anti-Zionism, not addressing the word itself. These are the core culprits driven by a well-documented triple alliance that we've talked about before, the Marxist, fascist, Islamist alliance, but he's pivoting to frantic defensive qualifications to assure everyone that aggressively criticizing Israel is still totally cool and Canadian. He said that in English. This wasn't a speech to protect Jewish Canadians. It felt like a banker's explanatory spreadsheet disguised as moral leadership. Mm-hmm. It was frustrating, to say the least.
15: Yeah. Now, he has launched this new faith advisory council to combat hate. You're claiming, yeah, okay, but all the wrong people are on it.
16: Yeah, I mean, if you look at what this council is right now, it is just quite frankly unbelievable. It's pure public relations theater. The feds looked at independent watchdog bodies, whether it be the anti-Semitism envoy or the Islamophobia envoy, literal entities funded specifically designed to stand outside of the glass and shout when power misbehaves. But they just decided those people were too loud, so they dissolved them. But instead of building a better watchdog, they've built a mirror, an internal advisory council staffed entirely by backbenchers, chaired by a sitting cabinet minister and overseen by a senator, liberal-affiliated, housed within the PMO orbit. It's a structural panic room that should have been directed by David Fincher, starring Jodie Foster as a 2.0. The whole apparatus, designed to stage manage optics, control narratives, and filter out the embarrassing information before the public ever gets to see it. It's the bureaucratic equivalent of letting the criminal suspect chair the internal police investigation and calling it accountability.
15: Yeah. As I said, you've advocated for Jewish groups in the past, and I know that you've sat across from our former Prime Minister, Katy Perry's boyfriend, I can't say his name, and you pressed him on what the federal government was actually doing about anti-Semitism. Well, we have a new Prime Minister, a new administration, same party. Is there a disconnect between their script and reality? Is there anything new and different and better with Carney?
16: No. The disconnect is so massive, Gene, you could park the ever-given container ship in it sideways like it was the Suez Canal. I've stood in these press scrums. I've looked Trudeau dead in the eye. I've been after press scrums and had private conversations, and I asked him, what are you doing and what are you prepared to do about this domestic tide of hatred? And the response back then was this blueprint that Carney gave at the speech yesterday, a breathless recitation of past budget announcements, grant programs, committee formations. They're treating what they've done as a success story rather than speed bumps on the road to the worst domestic Jew hate in modern Canadian history. But this is the thing with this Liberal government. They love to stand in front of burning buildings to hold flashy pressers and brag about how much they spent on the smoke detectors. Mm. But you can't count advisory boards as victories when the very literal synagogue you are using as a backdrop requires permanent heavily armed security perimeters just to let the community inside the doors. It's obscene, Gene.
15: Yeah. You know, up until, well, not just a couple of years ago, up until about maybe 5 or 6 years ago, Canada had a cross-partisan consensus on immigration. Thanks to, again, Katy Perry's boyfriend, that is completely fractured. So What broke, John? And what's been the shift in Canadian values?
16: Ideological blindness broke it, Gene. Plain and simple. For decades, yeah, we had a golden bulletproof consensus on immigration, the envy of the Western world. But Canadians didn't just wake up one morning with a sudden collective fit of xenophobia, and to paint this off as that is to a disservice to us all. What happened was, is the feds treated our national infrastructure as if it possessed infinite elasticity, opening the floodgates for temporary foreign workers, for international students, without meaningful conversations about where will these human beings live, sleep, work. They ran population volumes through ideological lenses, completely ignoring what was going on around us, and we just didn't have the infrastructure to absorb those numbers while our hospitals were already being overrun during COVID and our housing stocks were rapidly depleting. And the math didn't math, and it caught up to the ideology. The system seized. The government broke the consensus by turning a managed policy into a very visible national crisis.
15: Yeah. Well, the part of the crisis that continues to upset me are these protests in cities right across Canada where I hear death to Canada, death to Israel, and the cops stand around and do little about it. Now, of late, some charges have finally been laid in the Toronto area. But this is a massive bureaucratic failure where Ottawa literally lost track of data, and even the immigration minister, Dieb, at a committee hearing back in December said, we're not exactly sure where all these people are.
16: This is an administrative train wreck of historic proportions. I mean, we found out last year, the year before, Stats Canada, Immigration Department, and the Housing Ministry all operated as three independent, uncommunicative fiefdoms that refused to share data. Because our system doesn't track actual exit data, their internal software assumed that the second that a temporary visa expired, that person magically teleported out of the country like they were in Star Trek. I mean, they lost track of a million people, Jeans. A million people were missing. Yeah. But when they were finally called out about it by the independent bank economists, the public reaction was absolute jaw-dropping shock. And the fallout is devastating because, as you know, that structural damage is now baked into our economy. And we have to figure out how we're going to get out of it. But when you leave entire metropolises out of your baseline equations by who you're bringing in, you're not just mismanaging files. You are systemically manufacturing the acute housing and rental shortage by accident.
15: Yeah. You know, I mentioned off the top the B'nai B'rith documenting 6,800 anti-Semitic incidents in Canada, which is 145% increase. So, I mean, you know, currently the strategies aren't working. What needs to be done?
16: Well, I think what we need is backbone, Gene, not just microphones. And I mean no offense to our broadcasters that we're all friends with. The government has too many microphones. The entire federal response wasn't a proactive stand. It was reactive damage control because the facts are out there and people can see it. Canadian Jews have been begging for basic physical security and meaningful law enforcement for years now. And the feds, though, feel like they've done enough but realize they needed to soothe public sentiment, so they threw a presser to change the comm strategy. But this is just Trudeau leadership 2.0. Spend millions to convince the voters that we're right and it's you who are wrong, so we'll just shake up the comms strat. But this isn't a PR problem. This is a fundamental rule of law problem. Unwatered down leadership would mean using the legal tools that we have on the books, instructing the Justice Department to aggressively prosecute hate crimes without reservation, and immediately start to have this national conversation about what it means when members of our community, whether they be our own members of the community or invited guests into our community, are continually breaking laws on our streets and how we react to it. We need to stop treating systemic rot with band-aids, and we just need to enforce the law. This isn't hard.
15: Yeah. Great take this morning, John. Appreciate you.
16: Thank you, Gene.
15: There he goes, John Littke. And it is a very serious problem, and as I've stated, I've got an opinion on just about everything.
11: 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The vehicle fire cleanup is still blocking the right lane, but we're no longer seeing the delays in the area. The rest of the major highways and in-town roads are running problem-free at this time. On the Welland Canal, though, the Main Street Bridge is raised, but it is on its way down. When kids play, they win. 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I'm Lex Tan, 610 CKTV Time Saver Traffic, next in 15 minutes.
13: taking a look at your weather forecast. We'll see a few clouds with a low of 9 overnight. Mainly sunny skies into the morning, reaching a high of 27 by the afternoon, feeling like 28 with the Humidex. Thursday will be sunny with a high of 19 and some more sun for Friday. The temperature steady near 20.
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15: Member of Parliament for the Liberal Party, and just like me, he didn't leave the Liberal Party. The Liberal Party left him. He was also a member of the Privy Council, and he's president of Canadians for Affordable Energy and the Gas Wizard. We welcome back my friend Dan McTeague. Good morning, Dan.
2: Good morning, Gene, and thank you for having me today.
15: It's always a pleasure having you on. We'll get to the price of gas and things, but we learning just yesterday and this morning, and I use this quote just for you, by the way. I hope you love it. The Chinese golf carts have arrived in Canada. 2,900 Chinese EVs are here and ready to go out on sale. Looks like most of them are Teslas. And, you know, it's interesting that we're here, because if you look at the overall market, there's a report out of Italy today showing that EV sales in Italy are way down 23% year on year. In fact, just you think the entire country of Italy, they only sold 600 EVs. And stateside, there are hundreds and hundreds and hundreds of cars just sitting in car lots, and nobody's buying them. So, you know, let's go back to marketing 101. We have these Chinese cars coming in, and the question any good marketer will ask before you do anything is there a market for the product?
2: Well, there's no market for the product, but there is if you subsidize, if you give people money to go buy them. And, you know, of course, some people are paying attention to the fact. I saw some report this morning. You know, sales are up 100% from this time last year. We're one of the few countries that saw a decline in sales in 2025. Yeah, there's good reason for that. We're also a very cold country, and Canadians look at their bank accounts. They're looking at the fiscal situation for the federal government continuing to deteriorate, accumulation of debt. And the reality is that these things don't work. I mean, you know, a year and a half ago, I went down to the Ingersoll plant with BrightDrop, and they're supposed to sell 100,000 units by 2025. They sold 2,000. Yeah. Now they're giving them away. And of course, FedEx and others, you can get them, DHL can get them for pretty much free, will pick up and snap up whatever they have. But we realized that this was a colossal mistake. In order to fix that problem, we overcorrected. It's like driving a vehicle and you want to avoid getting in the ditch, and you go the wrong way, you overcompensate, and you wind up in the other ditch. And here's where we are. We have now opened up the Trojan horse, literally, to the prospect of destroying what is left of Canada's auto sector. So, you know, down almost 50, 60% in terms of exports. And no, you can't blame this on Donald Trump, but that aside, you're now basically saying, hey, because they blackmailed us on canola, we have to bring in these vehicles. And over-glorified golf carts or four-slice toasters on wheels, I don't believe in my personal belief. I don't like to drive an appliance to work. I don't think it's very reliable. But in a country like Canada, range is an issue. Grid access is an issue. And we're just not there. And the idea behind this is somehow it's cleaner for the environment. Poppycock. The things that are required to build this, apart from hydrocarbons, are some of the most polluting, mining-intensive programs in order to build the battery. A battery which can't be recycled, by the way. Most of that car can't be recycled. But what is built is, in fact, you know, polymers, resins, tires, wiring on the, plastic on the wiring, the coating. All these things require oil. So, I mean, we want to give this false sense that these are great and cool and trendy. That's great. Wonderful. But at the end of the day, a lot of those vehicles built in 2021 or sold in 2021 are now coming up for lease. And guess what? Those parking lots and those car dealerships, used car dealerships, are starting to get filled with stuff that people just don't want.
15: Yeah. I want you to put on your experience as a government official for those 18 years. Last week, the head of the Canadian Automobile Manufacturing Association said if Ottawa doesn't get its act together and do something about CUSMA, and the review starts July 1st, he said, you know, if it suddenly goes away, if Trump walks away as revenge for the Davos speech, and he's a vengeful person, he said it's going to be impossible to get Canadian-made cars into the U.S. You know what? That's a big warning signal.
2: It is a big warning signal. It comes on top of years of trying to, tap dance around the idea that we have an oil industry, have an automotive sector, all of these things you've attacked with your net zero nonsense. You put regulations on them. You now even say, well, we don't want EVs. We no longer have an EV mandate where we're going to force people to drive these things, but we are going to impose a 75% tailpipe emission. I wish auto manufacturers would get off their high horses and realize there's no bloody technology in the world that allows that. Unless you want to drive your big international Mack trucks, Volvos, on one cylinder, there's no way you can get the emissions down 75% on the at the tailpipe. And so what we really have here is a government that is programming the nation towards some form of demolition. And if it's intentional, I do believe it. If it's unintentional, then it's bloody irresponsible and reckless. But we are looking and staring down not only one, but now a two-quarter recession, a two-quarter stunting of our growth. And if you think things are bad now, it's likely to get a lot worse. Now, people are struggling out there. They're trying to stay above the waterline. But when you kill the auto sector, you might as well kill the Ontario economy. And with it, considering what we've done to the oil sector, Western gas sector, and Western Canada, trying to play catch-up, put up MOUs, find more ways to delay the building of these critical pipelines. No wonder many Canadians want to leave the country, as does their money.
15: Well, out in British Columbia, they've just elected a new leader of the Conservative Party. And she's a strong woman with lots of opinions. And if she can get her act together and get a coalition together, you know, when they have a provincial election out there, it won't be for a year and a half. I mean, we could finally get rid of David Eby, who is the biggest climate change bedwetter in the country, and the one really preventing the expansion of pipelines to the Pacific Ocean.
2: Yeah, I mean, it's such a small coterie of fanatical supporters have had 10, 12 years free range just to do to frustrate not only getting energy to the markets, one of the largest natural gas deposits in the world is in British Columbia. Mm-hmm. And they still want to believe they can build dams, even when hydro realizes that the water, they get dry spells and the dams don't work as well. The Site C Dam wasn't a $2 billion project. It was a $9, $10 billion project. And so, look, British Columbia has to play ball. If it doesn't, then it's going to continue to get credit downgrades. It's going to continue to see the cost of living go through the roof, in which you're going to see an even greater problem with the decline of that city and that region. Even their own mayor has finally decided enough of the net zero nonsense. We're going to allow you to put natural gas back in your home. We're not going to pretend we can electrify everything. Not that that's a bad thing for some form of cooking, but you got to give people the option, and you got to give them something that British Columbia has a lot of. Yeah. In the Montney region of British Columbia, as I mentioned, the largest deposits and some of the largest deposits of natural gas in the world. The world wants our LNG. They want our natural gas, and so do Canadians. Folks on the far left, socialists, got to realize that making options that run people dry as far as their wallets are concerned. Sooner or later, the problem with socialism, as Margaret Thatcher said, is that you eventually run out of other people's money. Yeah. And that's exactly what EB and British Columbia have done. That's why they are in decline. And they're the fastest declining province next to Nova Scotia in Canada.
15: Yeah. Quickly, what's happening with the price of gas here in Niagara on Wednesday and Thursday?
2: Crazy what's happening in the futures market. We saw prices decline dramatically, 15, 20 cents a liter last week. It's going back up 8 cents a liter tomorrow. So 169.9, 168.9, back to 177.9. And that's because they can no longer tap dance around this idea that, there's going to be some kind of a deal. We've heard this from Trump. He keeps doing this kind of stuff. 10, 12, 13 announcements of a deal, zero deals. And so people are going to have to start to buy the card hydrocarbon. They're going to have to buy the barrel, not buy the tweet.
15: Yeah, okay, Philip, today, that's a good word. Dan, as usual, I thank you very much for coming on. You're a good friend. And if the price of gas really goes crazy, you know I'll be texting you. Otherwise,
2: all
15: we'll okay. Otherwise, we'll be talking to you again next Tuesday morning.
2: Thanks, James. Looking forward to it.
15: There he goes, Dan McTeague, President of Canadians for Affordable Energy and the Gas Wizard. You just got the good word. Get your gas today, going up 8 cents a liter tomorrow.
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3: Well, good news. 40 rebound QEW approaching Mountain. That vehicle fire cleanup has finally been completed. And also good news in Fort Erie, the Gilmore on-ramps to the Toronto bound QEW as well as the Gilmore on-ramps to the Fort Erie bound QEW have all been reopened. On the Welland Canal right now, the Carlton and Queenston Street bridges are scheduled to raise soon. 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
4: From the National Newsroom of the Canadian Press, I'm Jason White. Canada-U.S. Trade Minister Dominic Leblanc says today's meeting with the U.S. Trade Representative was positive. Canada sent a letter to the U.S. and Mexico yesterday calling for the three countries to renew the existing Canada-U.S.-Mexico agreement on trade. Leblanc says he's received letters from U.S. trade officials, but he won't disclose what those letters said. The National Chief of the Assembly of First Nations has rebuked the Alberta separation movement during a meeting today with King Charles at Buckingham Palace. Cindy Woodhouse-Nepinak says Canada needs to be reminded First Nations were partners in the country's creation, and that relationship can't be changed through politics.
5: You know, as long as the sun shines, the green grass grows, and the rivers flow, that, you know, we're all treaty people in Canada.
4: Alberta is set to hold a referendum in October, asking voters if they want to remain part of Canada or pursue separation. Conservative leader Pierre Poilievre insists separatist sentiment in both Alberta and Quebec is being driven by the Liberals and their policies.
6: When Conservatives are in power, we unite the country. In fact, even in Quebec, 10 years ago under Stephen Harper, the separatist movement was wiped out.
4: Le Québécois House Leader Christine Normandin points out Quebec elected a Parti Québécois government while the federal Conservatives were in office, and polls show the Quebec separatism movement has had steady support for decades. RCMP don't think a fatal shooting in a remote northern Saskatchewan community was random, but police are still trying to figure out why a woman was killed and a man was seriously injured yesterday near the health center in Pelican Narrows. A suspect was arrested a few hours later, but charges have not yet been laid. Ontario's members of provincial parliament will get an extra long break from the legislature this summer as it takes a 21-week recess. The government says the legislature will return the day after October municipal elections so as not to interfere with them. Ontario Green Party leader Mike Schreiner doesn't buy that.
8: And this government doesn't seem to have any qualms about interfering in municipalities' business all the time. I mean, the strong mayor powers which they force on municipalities, the fact that they've taken extraordinary steps to take over Billy Bishop Airport from the City of Toronto.
4: Interim Liberal leader John Fraser says he thinks it's because Premier Doug Ford can't take the heat over controversies like the purchase and abrupt return of a private jet. A Quebec research team has identified something that could halt the paralysis caused by ALS. Most other research is centered on the motor regions of the brain, but the Montreal team chose to focus instead on the cerebellum, associated with balance and coordination. Research conducted on zebrafish found the disease may begin outside the brain's motor regions before the first visible symptoms appear. That could eventually lead to earlier diagnosis and better treatment. This is the Canadian Press. In sports, Manny Malhotra is the new head coach of the Vancouver Canucks. General manager Ryan Johnson says the former NHL forward showed his coaching chops during last season's difficult spell for the American Hockey League's Abbotsford Canucks.
9: There's so many great development stories of players that went on this past season through all this turmoil and adversity that we're facing. That's where they showed to me as a group the what they were really made of and what they would be able to handle moving forward.
4: Malhotra becomes the 23rd head coach in franchise history. The Stanley Cup Final begins tonight as the Carolina Hurricanes host the Vegas Golden Knights. Baseball action has the Toronto Blue Jays continuing their 7-game road trip in Atlanta tonight. And the Toronto Tempo's Marina Mabry is the WNBA's Eastern Conference Player of the Week. It's her first weekly honor and the first in franchise history. From the Canadian Press, I'm Jason White.
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11: Taking a look at your weather forecast, we'll see a few clouds with a low of 9 overnight. Mainly sunny skies into the morning, reaching a high of 27 by the afternoon, feeling like 28 with the Humidex. Thursday will be sunny with a high of 19 and some more sun for Friday. The temperature steady near 20.
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13: 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Or kick it old school, my friends, OG AM radio. It's a great way to go all across the country. So many cities and so many of you investing your time with us. And I know everyone's busy, so I appreciate you being here. It's Good News Tuesday, where we share good news. I have some good news. David, do you have some good news?
14: I do have some good news.
13: Cool.
14: Coming up in June, the Ren Fair is going to be happening in Toronto, and I wanted to make myself a little bit of a costume. Now, I'm not a sewer. I do not sew. I don't even have a sewing machine. However, I went to Value Village, and I found a huge bolt of this very rough fabric, almost like a Frodo cape-type fabric. So I'm going to try to make a cloak. Very simple pattern. I found just something free online. So later on tonight when I go home, probably until about 3 a.m., I'm going to be sewing and darning this
13: That's fun. So, okay, I don't believe that you're not a seamster because you called it a bolt. So,
14: oh wow, is that revealing of my personality? My mom sews a lot, so okay. I grew up around it, but I never had the patience for it growing up. So I'm going to give a shot. I like to have new hobbies.
13: That's exciting.
14: Yeah,
13: it is also June now, by the way. So you better hurry because you said coming up in June.
14: Yes, it's in 2 weeks.
13: So here we are. Yes. Okay. Well, that's exciting. Hey, I think that's a fun idea. Well done.
14: Yeah.
13: Good news Tuesday. My daughter's here on Saturday coming to visit. So that's super fun. Mega excited about that. And I had the opportunity over the weekend. It was just a paid show. Buy your tickets to go. I saw Eckhart Tolle this past weekend in Ottawa. And if you don't know his books and you're just trying to find your way, he's a great guy to read books, his books and, lots of podcasts and YouTube stuff out there with him speaking. 2 hours, little old dude, delightfully quirky on stage. He sounds exactly the same in everything. And that was really cool for me because he's philosophical, right? Like he does so much with it. And I think that's really cool. So that's my good news. That was a fun weekend for me this past weekend. Coming up tonight on the show, we are going to learn, I think, a lot. But before we get to that, I wanted to talk about cool TV shows that you watched as a kid. David, was there one that you watched as a kid that you absolutely loved?
14: The one I think that was most frequent in my childhood was Arthur. I'm sure you remember Arthur as well. Mm-hmm. It had a really long running time, too, a long span. But I remember getting home from school, and we were allowed like an hour of TV before dinner, and then after dinner, no more TV. So the shows that was on was Arthur, and that was that stuck with me.
13: Okay, cool. For me, I mean, as a kid, I don't know. I think of more of my kids. For example, my daughter my son loved Tupi and Binu. My daughter loved Yo Gabba Gabba, and I loved Yo Gabba Gabba mostly because of Biz Markie, because Biz's Beats was a thing.
16: Hey kids, just gather around for Biz's Beat of the Day. I'm gonna teach you some sounds. Okay, here's Biz's Beat of the Day.
13: Love Biz.
16: Okay, kids, one more time. Now practice this at home, and I'll see y'all next time. Bye-bye.
13: Biz is Beat of the Day on Yo Gabba Gabba. DJ Lance Rock and all the Yo Gabba Gabba things is what my daughter used to say. Tony Tedesco is here. What was the best TV show that you were used to watch when you were a kid?
17: Sesame Street, by far. Mm-hmm.
13: Which character?
17: My favorite character was Oscar the Grouch. I actually have a tattoo of him on me.
13: No
17: Does
13: way.
17: That sound, you know, living in his can, complaining about everything? Sounds familiar,
13: yeah.
17: Right?
13: I was going to say, yeah, it's kind of like working with you.
17: I still like the Bert and Ernie odd couple dynamic. Cookie Monster was really cool. The Count. Now, The Count, he turned math into something fun. I love The Count, too. One co-worker who replies all, two meetings that could have been an email,
13: Very good.
17: Three reasons today's show is going to be great, There we go, see?
13: I like that guy.
17: Yeah, Sesame Street was funny. And,
13: I have a bit of an Ernie. It's not great though.
17: Oh yeah, let's hear your Ernie.
13: Come on, Bert.
17: Well, that's actually pretty good. I like
13: it. That's all I got.
17: Oh yeah,
13: that's all I got.
17: That's pretty good. Yeah.
13: There's a Kermit the Frog too, but it's been years.
17: Oh yeah, Kermit's awesome too.
13: Not Sesame Street, but but I would put the Muppet Show in there for the non daytime shows.
17: Sure.
13: Muppet Show was pretty cool. I would put the Muppet Show in there. Of course, this conversation is about our favorite shows, 7-10-10. You can text it in. The best show when you were a kid. Anytime when you were a kid. But I feel like it's kind of like a daytime, kind of like Sesame Street. What else was there, Tony?
17: Looney Tunes. Can't go wrong with Looney Tunes. It wasn't just the characters. Bugs Bunny had swagger before I even knew what swagger meant, to be honest. But it was a simple show. Same setup every time. Good guy, bad guy, ridiculous chase that somehow it just never got old. Elmer Fudd hunting Bugs Bunny and, that never worked out. Oh, except for when Bugs Bunny dressed up as a girl, then Elmer was like all in love with him. It was Sylvester was always being outsmarted by Tweety, and who can forget Wile E. Coyote chasing Mimi.
13: Roadrunner.
17: I love it. Roadrunner
13: was fun. Like, these are the cool things that sort of shaped us, right? And this is the whole point of it, is, did it give us what we needed when we were kids? I mean, I think it did. Saturday morning cartoons, building a fort in front of the TV, get the stools and the blankets and build a fort. And I remember waking up my mom at like 6 or 7 in the morning. Mom, can I build a fort? Right? Like, why did I have to ask? It's every time she said, yeah, go ahead. But I would wake her up. My mom was so patient. Best TV shows when you were a kid. What else is on your list there, Tony?
17: Mr. Dress-Up. I loved it. There was no chaos. It was a very different kind of magic. He would just sit there and talk to you. And then he'd open up a little trunk and suddenly anything was possible. A hat, a scarf, a couple of random props, and boom, you're on a pirate ship or, in a jungle or...
13: Still call it a tickle trunk.
17: Yeah, it's amazing. I loved that show, and I loved Casey and Finnegan, who, Finnegan didn't even talk, right? And you still felt like, the world was magic. I just loved... what he could do to the mind and how he could, just increase your imagination to, as a kid, especially, anything was possible.
13: Mm-hmm. When I was in college, we did some shows with Ernie Coombs and it was cool to just move the tickle trunk, because you just remember that from being a kid, right?
17: Yeah.
13: That's the fun stuff. I love it. Okay. 7-10-10, text it in. The best TV shows from when we were kids. Thank you, Tony.
17: No, thank you.
13: I do have a bunch of texts that have already come in. You're reading me here, and that's cool. We will get to those in a couple of minutes. First, though, watching the kid shows, the laughter and the fun that goes with it. Apparently, it does amazing things for young kids and their brains. I would suspect it does amazing things for the humans, too. And so we're going to have a conversation with somebody who studies this. He's from the UK, Dr. Jacqueline Harding, making children laugh, resilient and intelligent, because laughter and play belongs and just works. I think that's cool. 71010, the number again. What was the kid show that you absolutely loved that you hold near and dear? I've got a few of them in here. I look forward to reading more of them for you. Plus, it's Good News Tuesday. You can text in your good news no matter how big or how small. Good news makes good news babies. We will share those. And also before the hour is out, what's on?
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10: When I went to school, playtime was playtime, study time was study time. We had recess, we had lunch, you did sports afterwards. Aside from phys ed, which I think in the phys ed classes, you'd go to the gym and it would, I think it was mostly to tire us out so we would behave better in class, truly. But through the course of time, we as humans and as a society, we have accidentally figured out some really cool things. Oh, by the way, the kids that go participate here tend to do better on the grade scores there. How about that? It's kind of like when you're in college and then you drink when you study and then you write the test drunk. Like, you know, accidentally you figure it out and you're like, wow, I could be a psychologist now. That's not the case. But it is super cool what we have accomplished. Now, when you think back to being a kid, when you're having fun, you tend to retain it, right? Like you go and you have fun, like your best memories are like, we had fun. We retain it. What if you could combine all of these things? And that's where we introduce Dr. Jacqueline Harding, joining us from the UK. And Jacqueline's whole world is kids learning development. And I think that's cool, Jacqueline.
11: Thank you so much, because I love it. I love to find out what's going on in the brain. I want to dig really

0: deep and understand the science, but also talk about it. So loving just being here to talk about play and laughter and learning and join the dots, because we can join the dots.
1: Well, we get into the world as adults of all the things politics and all the things money and all of that. And yes, they matter. And yes, they need to be adjusted, corrected, and all the bits. But the reality of the situation is the true solution is prepare the next generation so they naturally do what we are trying to fix, right? And they're living in a created state versus a reparation state. And that is just the biggest step forward. And it's the best advice my dad ever gave me. Just be one step better than me. And so if we could set the kids up, Jacqueline, to just be one step better than us, we did it.
0: Absolutely. And when we've got hope and we have joy, and when we're able to laugh, then we are truly being our best selves, and we are in a better place to solve some of those problems that you and I and generations before us have created. So if we want children to really be intelligent, then what is intelligence? Intelligence is definitely about being able to solve problems. And it certainly isn't about that rote learning that you were talking about. We've got AI to do that. What we really need, we're entering a space where we're really going to be able to encourage children to do the sort of stuff that you and I really wanted to do. So that's pretty cool. And now, of course, we can look inside the brain and we can look at, it's almost like a kind of a laboratory in there, a happiness laboratory. And of course, when we're in a relaxed state, when we have that hope, and when we are curious, we do our very best learning.
1: I was recently given a phrase, and of course I forget the name of the guy who did it. It's from long ago, and I'm going to regret this. So if somebody knows it, they can text it in at 71010. But the essential notion is that once you tell a child the name of the bird, they'll never see the bird again. Because now they've put it in a pocket of info, and they stop getting curious about that little beast that flies around, right? Because they're like, oh, it's a blue jay, or it's a canary, or whatever. And it's like, oh, so then they stop looking at it. And so it's interesting how we get in front of it. You said another thing there, too. You said about the mistakes that we've made. And I just want to acknowledge that it doesn't mean that anybody did anything on purpose. Every generation has done the best they could with the tools they had. And we know in hindsight now that some of them didn't work. Like, I'm just all about workability, right? So it's like some of it just didn't work. And so here we are. Now we have to adapt and we have to kind of fix these things. Jacqueline, laughter in kids. Tell me about laughter in kids.
0: Well, laughter in kids is really, we come into the world pretty poorly equipped. And it's like last night I sat down to watch some telly and I have a little boom bar and it says, now in pairing mode, waiting for connection. And really, babies come into the world waiting for connection. And one of the best ways they do that is through smiling. And of course, long before they have words, they really have that capacity to talk to us via laughter. And it immediately creates a special bond. And that's through eye-to-eye contact, it's through close proximity and shared interest. And that little triangle, I call it playful triangulation, works all the way through. Because when we're all invested in something and we've got that curiosity, even as adults, we all enter into sort of being the best selves that we possibly can be.
1: That's interesting to think that when you walk up to a baby and you smile and you go coochie coochie coo, but the baby's learning. Wouldn't it be cool to be download like that moment in the baby's brain where they figure it out for the first time, or like, hey, I feel positive things and I'm reacting, and then you're reacting, so I'm reacting, and then you're reacting, and so on. It would be kind of cool to do that. And we forget that as adults. We forget a lot of things.
0: Yeah, it's true. It is a little bit like a ping pong match, isn't it? And that's what, and here's a big word for us all, biosynchrony. So we are really kind of connecting with others, and then we respond, and it creates that lovely bond and attachment that we need all the way through our lives.
1: So the headline that I have here, helping children laugh can make their brains more resilient and learning easier. Before we get into that part of the impact of all of it, does it just start to happen because when we feel the urge to laugh? I mean, as a public speaker, one of the best things that I always say is that if you truly want to know if the audience is listening to you, there's only one way to truly know, and that's to make them laugh. Because they are instantly reacting to something, right? Yeah. Get their attention, make them laugh. And with kids, I would imagine that it's a safe place now.
0: You've got it. It is that word, Shane. It's feeling safe. Because when we laugh, all of the cortisol, all of that kind of tension and anxiety we feel begins to fade away. And it's the production of safety, that element of safety, that we lower our defenses, we feel more, oh, I can do that, that really produces that kind of resilience that we're all looking for ourselves and for our children. And in terms of learning, we absorb information far better. We remember those stories that people tell us much better than any facts. And I've tried it myself. I've conducted some experiments in a school where children weren't doing very well with learning to tell the time. And so we did the baseline test. You know, how were they doing? Not very well. These were six-year-olds. And then I brought in people who were performance visual artists. And we did it in a really fun way. Within two sessions, they could all tell the time. And they went up the next attainment bracket. So we do know that it works. So why don't we do more of it? That's the question. Why don't we?
1: Is this the, and I want you to answer that question in a second. But is this the notion, I mean, as a radio host and podcast host, you know, there's one thing that people often say in our world, but I don't know if they really subscribe to it. It's the, you know, people will never really remember what you say. They will remember how you made them feel. And that part is so incredibly true. It's why I don't worry about, you know, making sure that, you know, we've just got stats and politics and this sort of polarity and all these things on the show, is because we just want people to feel like they belong here. There's secret sauce for you, Wizard's Curtain. That's it. I just want people to feel like they belong here. And so I want to talk about that next. Jacqueline, not only about the laughter, has some history with TV and kids TV and stuff like that. So I'm also curious about that part. And us as parents, grandparents, aunties, and uncles, what can we do today to make a difference with everyone around us? Because I have a sneaking suspicion that adults probably learn the same way even as we get older. Dr. Jacqueline Harding, we will continue. Shane Hewitt of the Night.
2: Taking a look at your weather forecast, we'll see a few clouds with a low of 9 overnight. Mainly sunny skies into the morning, reaching a high of 27 by the afternoon, feeling like 28 with the Humidex. Thursday will be sunny with a high of 19 and some more sun for Friday. The temperature steady near 20.
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0: Dr. Jacqueline Harding joins us from the UK. Kids and laughter. Laughing makes kids learn. Laughing gives kids the opportunity to learn how to be resilient. Jacqueline, we were talking about safe places, and for everyone who didn't hear the first part of the conversation, it will be on the podcast too. It'll be all combined. Safe places, fear of not belonging is really just sort of the core of all things that we generally react to in life. There's two fundamental things. Your soul goes, let me belong. Your brain goes, don't die. There you go. There's humanity in 10 seconds. But when we're talking about kids, how do we make sure that they feel like they belong? And what's the impact of that? The laughter, the safe place. What does that actually look like for kids?
1: What it looks like is this kind of, we have the parasympathetic nervous system. All that means is we really do need to feel safe. And the whole neurology and the whole biology relaxes, and when we relax, we know that we're able to take in information better. And your style of interviewing is just so beautifully relaxing that I can certainly be my best self when I'm talking to you, because you've got a sense of humor, and because you want this to be an inclusive space, then you get the best out of interviewing somebody like me. And that is true for children as well. When we take off the pressure, when we stop the schoolification and the emphasis on learning in the way that traditionally we understood it, then children are able to be creative, imaginative, problem solvers, and above all, able to be curious, because you need an awful lot of security and safety in order to probe for information. Why? Because you might get it wrong. And learning is all about failing. You've got to get things wrong.
0: I have learned a lot, if that's the case.
1: You and me too. This is how I've really learned, because I've been curious. And because I've risked it, and we all need to risk that. And it's harder when you're a child. Of course, novelty. And if you say to a child, a 2-3-year-old, if you were reading a book to them, or you were telling them a nursery rhyme, and you said something like, twinkle, twinkle, little pig. They were like, what? The brain goes, no, I wasn't expecting that. The unpredictable nature of it all makes you sit up and take notice. And so that's how we become more alert and more ready to absorb information, because the whole system is relaxed.
0: Laughing and kids, resiliency and learning. This is cool. Okay, so now if we know that, mixing playtime, a little bit of silliness. There has to be some discipline and focus to it as well. I mean, the reality is that it can't just be all silliness. Yes, a kid's going to go learn if they're outside playing sports with their friends. They're going to learn a ton. But at the same time, there has to be some structure to it in order for it to be, I would imagine, repetition matters. I imagine all of those things sort of kick in here too.
1: No, you're absolutely right. And one of the main fears that I came across over the last couple of years whilst I've been researching it, and I was a head teacher myself as well, is people are really worried about losing control. Now, it's not about having a joke book tucked under your arm, whether you're at home or at school, but it's about the atmosphere that's being created. And that really signals joy. It signals, most importantly, hope, that we're able to learn. So it's more about the kind of atmosphere that we're creating rather than turning us all into comedians. That is certainly not the game at all. And the areas where I've researched, there was one head teacher who said to me, I am done with a fear-based pedagogy. We've got to stop it. Because the teachers didn't want to come to school. So how are you going to want children to come to school if there's fear coming down from the government? We've got to allow teachers to teach in a way that they know is best. And the teachers I've spoken to know that creativity and laughter and joy and hope is most definitely the way forward.
0: This is cool. Dr. Jacqueline Harding, you have done some TV stuff.
1: Mm-hmm.
0: So all of it makes me think of the TV shows that my kids watched. And, you know, there's good ones. I liked Yo Gabba Gabba for my kids. That was fun. There was like The Letter Factory was another one that we thought was pretty cool. And then there was Caillou. Nobody liked Caillou. Now, you might not get those shows because maybe you don't watch them. Yeah. But for us, like, there's good and there's bad. And it becomes very obvious which ones are the silly, playful learning and which ones are not. And it became very apparent for me, my daughter, just a baby, like a lump. And she would just, middle of the night, and you're bouncing on the ball and you're trying to get her to go to sleep. And she would go, and she wouldn't stop until you turn on The Letter Factory, and she loved the letter K. And so she would get to the letter K and she'd be happy. And so that was it. And that was all it was. And it was just fun, silly, right? Learning. And how cool is that to observe? When we look at TV shows, when we're making decisions as parents, grandparents, aunties, and uncles, what shows we want to put in front of kids, what should we watch out for?
1: Right. Okay. So I'm brought in as a consultant on some of the major TV shows like Peter Rabbit and Clangers. I don't know whether you've heard them, or Teletubbies.
0: Well, Teletubbies, yes. Peter Rabbit, yes. The other one, no.
1: Yeah. And they asked me to look at how are the children going to respond to it? How can we make it something that is truly interesting and fun for children and yet is not wasting their time? And definitely not wasting their time. And there isn't just going to go from one thing to another, to another, to another, mindless TV. And so I always look at it from the point of view, and I do research with children. I watch them as they're watching the television shows, and that works because that tells me a lot about what they're thinking. And then I ask them questions after. So the sort of TV shows that I would recommend are not the very fast-paced ones. It doesn't have to be all crash, bang, wallop, because by the end of it, they're all in a tiz and nobody knows which way is up, and they're pretty cranky by the time they come off. So those shows that really help them think and be imaginative and creative, and that may involve learning the alphabet. It's usually around a song. Those are the ones they come off the TV and they don't feel frantic. So it's actually watching how they behave after they've watched the television rather than before. And having a laugh with the children. Sit with children whilst they're watching telly. That co-viewing makes all the difference. And laugh with them and talk about it afterwards.
0: When you think about some of the shows, that kind of makes sense. I mean, I would assume that we kind of found it out accidentally along the way. But when you think of, you know, Teletubbies, they just, as weird as they are, they just kind of oompa loompa kind of their way around, and they do their thing. And when you think of Winnie the Pooh was always very sort of slow and did his thing. And then even when Tigger comes along, he goes, you know, oh boy, or oh dear, or whatever he used to say. And then, you know, so when, even when the tempo changed, right? So we think about some of these shows and you can kind of see it. And that's interesting to me, especially in a fast-paced world where kids are seeing super quick everything all the time. This is amazing. Jacqueline, I appreciate you. Make the kids laugh, have some fun, do some learning, and slow things down. God, it sounds a lot like we're trying to do as parents and adults in presence with all of it, doesn't it? Dr. Jacqueline Harding from the UK, thank you for this. It's great to see you.
1: Yeah, you too.
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0: Hey, It's Good News Tuesday. I'm Shane Hewitt. I'm in Ottawa, also in Ottawa, although he's at CTV and CFRA at the moment. Stefan Keys is here from CTV. Good news, brother. How are you?
8: I am good. Happy to be here. It has been a minute since we've hung out on your show, my friend. I thought you didn't love me anymore.
0: No, it's all good. We're all good. I want you to be here because we've started this new thing. It goes on Tuesdays for those who haven't heard it. It's called What's on Your Mind, and this would be the What's on Your Mind Stefan Keys edition of it. So a little bit of storytelling, I think, from Ottawa, something that you see in your city that people in other cities, I think, we'll get. So the proper way to introduce is, so what's on your mind, Stefan Keys?
8: Well, it's so interesting that, you know, I listen to your broadcasts, and at the start of your show, you're talking about TV shows that you used to watch and things like that. And I really believe that nostalgia is on my mind. Like, I'm feeling very nostalgic about certain things, especially as I'm getting older. And don't get me wrong, I'm not that old or in the realm of a senior citizen just yet, but I'm certainly into the thick of my adulthood, where I don't necessarily consider myself the youngest man kicking around the nation's capital, let's say. But, you know, growing up, I watched a lot of Fresh Prince of Bel-Air. I mean, if you're just tuning into the broadcast, you know, like, maybe you didn't miss it, but I used to jokingly say, West End, Ottawa, born and raised on the playground is where I spent most of my days, which is fact, which is true. Yeah. So I grew up in Ottawa's West End, and there have been so many changes happening in Ottawa, which I'm excited for, right? In terms of development, exciting things happening, people not considering us just a sleepy government town. But there's Ottawa's oldest mall. It's called Westgate Shopping Center. Mm-hmm. It's starting to be demolished. Mm-hmm. And you can see it from the highway as you're driving by.
0: Yeah, like you drive right by it.
8: Correct.
0: So everybody, yeah. Which, by the way, before you continue, can I just ask why every Westgate in Canada has like the same terrible logo all these years later? Like every city has a Westgate. Yeah. And it's ugly. Anyway.
8: Yeah, no, it's true. It was not it's Ottawa's first, not Ottawa's finest. Let's put it that way. Is that fair?
0: Yep.
8: But I feel almost as though my childhood is being demolished to a certain degree, because I did grow up in the West End, and Westgate is west of the downtown core, and it was within walking distance of my home, a good walk, but within walking distance of my home, and a lot of firsts happened for me at Westgate. It's where I saw my first movie as a child. It's where we used to do groceries. It's where I would get Christmas gifts out of, you know, a catalog for consumer distributors.
0: Oh, God,
8: there was
0: I love
8: the Blockbuster,
0: it.
8: The movie yeah. theater upstairs. I remember going to see Land Before Time in my single-digit era of childhood as my first movie. That's where I saw the Titanic. It's where, you know, you go with your friends for the first time by yourself when you can walk somewhere.
0: Oh, right. That mom lets you go when you're on your own, right?
8: Exactly, you know, or that you bike to and run errands, or where I got my first passport photo.
0: Oh, that's funny. Like, what was I there for? Oh, the vehicle registry is there.
8: Yes, yeah. The Ministry of Transportation for Ontario is there. That came a little later, but it's been there a long time.
0: Yeah, also a dump.
8: And all of it's starting to be torn down by big, monstrous giants of machines. And I'm just kind of like, that's my childhood. So I'm now the old guy being appreciative of people that I used to criticize in the past that said, why are you holding on to things? Change is good. And I'm always like, as much as I didn't frequent that mall or shopping center anymore, I'm going to miss it. It was just comforting knowing it was there.
0: Yeah, I get that. Like, you drive by it and you're like, huh. It reminds me, in Port Alberni on Vancouver Island, there's an old theater. There was, anyway, last time I was there, and it's still there, and I don't even know how it's even open, based on how, maybe it's not, I don't know. Anyway, it was there the last time I drove by, and it just, I don't know, like, I imagine it smells bad, but I really like to see that it's there, you know?
8: Yes.
0: I don't know. So, yeah, I get it. And reminiscing's interesting. I think we start reminiscing when you start feeling like you have less time than you had.
8: Perhaps.
0: Right? Like the TikTok starts to hit you and you're like, oh, I miss that stuff.
8: Yeah. Well, the world's changing rapidly. And so as it evolves, it's kind of like, am I being left behind? We're talking about AI, new developments, and things that you may have taken for granted that you thought were always going to be there, or didn't realize it was going to change, or you're going to lose it as quickly as it is seemingly going to leave your life or not exist anymore, mm-hmm. you start to feel like, oh man, the good old days, you know? Mm.
0: The good old days. We need a rocking chair. But it is interesting. I mean, I think I hang on to the movie part. Like, if here in Ottawa, where you and I are, like, if you go to Lansdowne, big, beautiful theater, big escalator, it's fancy, pretty lights, yeah. all of it, right?
8: Yeah, section.
0: Right, and it's and that area is where the Redbacks play, and the TD is TD Place, and you know there's restaurants. It's alive at night, like it's a cool place to go.
8: Yeah.
0: But it's just not a dingy old theater with great popcorn, you know. And I kind of miss that part, and I've been spending a little bit of time about this on this too, and I'm not sure that it's actually the place. I often wonder if it's because when we went to those places, there was people around. Right. There was a doorman who took your, you know, who you bought the ticket from. And then there was people at the till that bought your popcorn. And then there was someone who took your ticket when you walked in the door. And, you know, it's not like today where you just kind of scan, beep, off you go. And right. It makes me wonder if maybe it's too hippie of me to say human connection, but hospitality seems to be grossly lacking in some of the new places. And it makes me wonder if we just reminisce about the people and the hospitality, and it just happens to be in that place, you know?
8: Well, I think engaging with each other, human to human, and maybe it's too hippie of me as well, but we're on the same page there, that it's essential, it's necessary.
0: Yeah.
8: And when I think about, you know, the mall or the changing landscape or skyline of Ottawa, I think it's more the physical manifestation of memories. And so typically driving by it, even if I didn't enter it or go into it, it sparks a memory or a good feeling of something from your past that you can be nostalgic about and reminisce about and have an instant recall because that reminder is there. Mm-hmm. And you don't want those memories to fade away with the physical manifestation of what sparks that memory for you and that good feeling.
0: Mm-hmm. I like that. Yeah. I mean, when we look around our cities, and it's interesting for me, I suppose, because my radio careers, I mean, your TV career has taken you a lot of places. Mine has taken me to a lot of places. And I have little things I think I hang on to in every city. I mean, even 20 years ago versus like 30 years ago, 40 years ago, right?
8: Yeah.
0: You know, when I think of St. Catharines, Ontario, I think of the mall there, the Pen. But I think of Sudbury, and now we go back to Sudbury, of course, because of family. And, you know, I mean, I swear to God, the potholes haven't even changed. Like, you know, like it's.
8: Isn't that comforting? You're like, yeah, I know this one.
0: Yeah.
8: I know this bump in the road.
0: Yeah. Like, I mean, I remember went back to Port Alberni a couple of years ago, go camping, and I swear to God, the same drug dealer was outside the 7-Eleven in the same painter's outfit driving the same van. Like, it just was, even though marijuana is legal. So yeah. I think it's fascinating, and I think it's really cool. I'm glad you took us down this nostalgia lane. I only have 10 seconds. Favorite TV show as a kid, since we were talking about it, since nostalgia?
8: Fresh Prince of Bel-Air, buddy.
0: That's the one you're sticking with?
8: Oh, for sure.
0: All right, there it is.
8: Definitely the one it is.
0: All right.
8: You didn't know it was the Fresh Prince of Ottawa?
0: Come on. Stefan Keys, CTV Ottawa. You hear him on CFRA as well. Thank you, brother. It's great to see you.
8: Thank you, brother. Great chatting with you.
0: Shane.
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23: From the National Newsroom of the Canadian Press, I'm Lisa Laporte. Canada-U.S. Trade Minister Dominic LeBlanc met with his American counterpart in Washington, D.C. today. Speaking to reporters after his meeting with U.S. Trade Representative Jameson Greer and Canada's chief trade negotiator, LeBlanc says it was a positive discussion.
24: Madame Charette and I raised the long-standing issues around sectoral tariffs, on issues critical to the Canadian economy, automobiles, steel, aluminum, softwood lumber, of course. We raised those issues with Ambassador Greer. We'll continue some further exchanges over the coming days this week.
23: LeBlanc also says the three discussed the letter he sent to his American and Mexican counterparts, in which he confirmed Canada would be ready to extend CUSMA by 16 years. A landmark Indigenous Languages office is under investigation after the federal government received anonymous complaints. The Office of the Commissioner of Indigenous Languages is an arm's-length body set up 5 years ago in response to a recommendation by the Truth and Reconciliation Commission. NDP parliamentary leader Don Davies has introduced a private member's bill that says no MP would be permitted to cross the floor without first sitting as an independent and then contesting and winning a seat under the new party banner. He made the announcement today in Ottawa.